0: people are coming in from outside the community.
1: And they suspect those individuals are involved in the drug trade and drug trafficking. And, you know, I think in many ways taking advantage of the people living in Pelican Narrows.
0: Weaker says those concerns were clear when leaders pointed out a burned out car on the side of the road, a house that burned down just days earlier, and homes where suspected drug deals are happening. Many community members in Pelican Narrows are scared and afraid to leave their homes following this shooting. That's coming from both the chief and vice chief. Senior reporter Lara Fominoff has more on the police and security there, at least in the short term.
2: We hired an external security team.
3: That team, according to Peter Ballantyne, Cree Nation Chief Peter Beatty, is stopping people at the bridge on the only road access in to Pelican Narrows.
2: You know, we can't get around it. So they have their security team there, and they ask for identification.
3: Drugs and alcohol are being confiscated and turned over to RCMP, and the hope is to keep the team there for what he's calling an extended period of time. Conversations on how more support can be provided will also be happening with federal ministers next week. In Saskatoon, I'm Lara Fominoff.
0: Four companies are named in a lawsuit by the family of a boy who died of carbon monoxide poisoning in a downtown Regina apartment building. Reporter Jeff Smith has the latest.
4: 11-year-old Henry Losco died, and his father, Sergio Losco, was hospitalized from a carbon monoxide leak in December that the fire department traced to a boiler. Now the family has filed a statement of claim against the maker of the boilers, Ariston Canada, as well as Anderson Builders Group, Skyward Living Properties, and DR Anderson Holdings. The claim accuses all four of negligence in the boiler's design and installation and in failing to properly respond to carbon monoxide detector issues and alarms and to properly maintain the detectors. It alleges the day Henry died, a neighbor had a carbon monoxide alarm sound but was told by maintenance to open the windows and use fans. No statements of defense have been filed. In Regina, I'm Jeff Smith.
0: An unsettling day for a number of women at the U of S. Police got a call just before the lunch hour. They were told a man was taking inappropriate pictures of women inside one of the buildings without their permission. Campus security found and held the man until police arrived. A 45-year-old man is now charged with voyeurism. After a marathon rain event in Alberta, Saskatchewan is getting the runoff. To manage the deluge of water, the Gardner Dam spillway will open for the first time in 6 years. Starting Sunday, you'll notice the South Saskatchewan River running a lot faster and higher. In fact, the water level will rise between 2 and 5 feet through Saskatoon. Sean Jakes with the Water Security Agency says the amount of water coming into Lake Diefenbaker is significant.
5: That would fill Mosaic Stadium to the top in about 20 minutes.
0: The city of Saskatoon is warning river users to keep their distance because of the changing river levels, dangerously fast currents, and unstable bottom. One of Saskatchewan's major potash miners says there are actually two products the company needs to keep flowing freely in opposite directions. With trade talks happening between Canada, the U.S., and Mexico, Marnell Jones with Mosaic says governments need to hear about the need for Saskatchewan potash in the United States, but also the phosphate produced in the U.S., that needs to come to Canada.
6: I think at this point we're just focused on advocating for farmers and our own business and making sure that fertilizer continues to be tariff-free and passes over those borders to the farmers who need it to grow the food that all of us are depending on to put on our tables.
0: About half of Saskatchewan potash ends up in the U.S. The Prime Minister wants to increase use of AI in Canada. Mark Carney just announced his government's new artificial intelligence strategy. He made the announcement at a Toronto hospital, saying it will introduce a new program for projects that improve Canadians' lives.
7: They could include reducing ER wait times, expanding access to primary care, reducing administrative burdens on physicians, caregivers, improving surgical methods.
0: Today's announcement also includes plans to offer free AI training for all Canadians, plus new legal tools to ensure interactions with chatbots are safe and will ensure that Canadians' personal information is not used inappropriately, including for surveillance pricing. Regina's annual multicultural festival is now underway. It is the opening night. At Mosaic, you can travel the world, taking in various cultures at pavilions across the city. Reporter Jillian Massey is hearing from pavilion organizers.
8: The Philippines and Romania are just some of the 19 pavilions that will celebrate with food and dance. But the Bangladesh pavilion is back after 12 years at the festival.
9: Every celebration is bigger when you are sharing it with the broader Regina community.
8: Ambassador Mohammed Akib says they have more volunteers with a blossoming Bangladeshi community.
9: So I am super excited to see that flaring around our gorgeous Queen City.
8: The Persian pavilion will also make its debut for the first time ever this year. In Regina, I'm Jillian Massey.
0: And Kinsmen Park in Saskatoon is going to be very busy over the next few days. The Children's Festival of Saskatchewan starts today and goes through Sunday. There are live performances along with plenty of activities for the kids, including a hedge maze, face painting, and dance land. It's 6:07.
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0: In Saskatoon and central Saskatchewan, partly cloudy tonight, a low 10, then tomorrow sunny to start, then some clouds, with a 30% chance of showers in the afternoon, risk of a thunderstorm, high 26. Saturday, mostly cloudy, high 23. For Regina and southern Saskatchewan, partly cloudy tonight with a 30% chance of showers, low 11. Tomorrow, partly sunny, 30% chance of showers in the afternoon, high 26. Saturday, partly sunny with a 30% chance of rain, high 26. Across Saskatchewan, the Battleford's 18, Prince Albert 15, Swift Current 17, Weyburn 20, Estevan 20, Yorkton 16, Moose Jaw 18. In Regina, cloudy, a breeze from the northwest at 7, it's 17 degrees. And in Saskatoon, cloudy, a breeze from the east at 8, it's 16 degrees.
11: This is the Day in Review. I'm Justin Blackwell. It's time now for sports from the Green Zone. Here's Jamie Nye.
12: Well, the CFL season is underway, and we have the first touchdown of the year. Went to former Rough Rider quarterback Jake Dolagala, the short yardage quarterback in Hamilton, snuck it in, and it's 7-0 early for the Tiger Cats on the Montreal Alouettes. Game two, puck is about to drop in Raleigh as the Carolina Hurricanes making no changes to their lines, no changes at all after their 5-4 game one loss to the Vegas Golden Knights. By the way, John Tortorella announcing the same thing. No changes for the Golden Knights going into tonight's action. Elliot Friedman with a report out of Detroit. Dylan Larkin requesting a trade from the Detroit Red Wings. Meanwhile, Minnesota Wild forward Marcus Foligno, he was awarded the King Clancy Trophy today for leadership and service into the community. That's your Green Zone Sports. I'm Jamie Nye.
11: Still ahead.
1: I think the main thing that's fueling it is alcohol and drugs. And there's gang activity in the community as well.
11: Violence concerns grow in the north. We hear from the community safety minister. That's next on 980 CJME and 650 CKOM.
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11: The search continues for the killer after a woman was shot dead in Pelican Narrows. One man was badly hurt. The incident comes amid growing concerns about rising violence in northern Saskatchewan, significantly over the past decade. Michael Weger is Saskatchewan's community safety minister, and he joined the Evan Bray Show to talk more about it.
1: It sort of happened spontaneously, but I mentioned that I would be in the area and was wondering if someone could take me on a tour. So Chief Beattie and David Sanderson were kind enough to pick me up on Sunday, and they took me into Pelican Narrows. We had a meeting with community leadership there, and then actually Vice Chief Justin Halcrow and Councillor Leon Dorian took me on almost probably an hour-long tour of the community. We drove down pretty much every street in the community, and then very unfortunately, 24 hours after that meeting and that visit, the alert went out that there was a shooting happening in Pelican Narrows.
18: Can you tell us what you saw on that tour? I mean, clearly they took you on a physical tour of the community for a reason. What did you see? What did they point out?
1: Well, first thing we were met with was that they have very recently instituted a gate at the community, a security gate with private security. And, you know, we had a good chat with the security as we came into the community. They're checking every vehicle that comes in and goes out, recording who's traveling into that community. So that's, you know, that's a positive thing in that community. Of course, touring through the community, there's obviously some concerns in the community as far as public safety. So the streets are quite quiet. But talking to the leadership, obviously they've been having the struggles with community safety, and it's relevant from seeing, you know, from whether it's a burnt down car on the side of the street that they pointed out, or a house that had burnt down 2 days prior to my visit there as well. Able to point out, you know, significant properties in the community where there's suspected drug sales happening. So definitely an eye-opening experience for me as the Minister of Community Safety. But the reason I wanted to go there, Evan, is because I want to see firsthand what these individuals are dealing with. I don't like being told from someone who heard from someone about what's happening in Pelican Narrows. So I greatly appreciated the opportunity to visit that community. And I can sincerely say that, you know, the day after when that shooting was happening, my perspective on that was a lot different than it would have been if I hadn't been there.
18: Saskatchewan's Minister of Community Safety, Minister Michael Weger, is my guest. So what's fueling this? What is behind? Did you get a sense from community leaders and community members that they understand what the problem is?
1: Well, I think the main thing that's fueling it is alcohol and drugs. And there's gang activity in the community as well. And so when you put those factors together, you're going to have some significant issues in your community.
18: Yeah.
11: And you can hear more of their conversation coming up on the Evan Bray Encore. Shauna Foster has the latest entertainment news in What's Trending.
8: Taylor Swift returning to country music is not what many fans had on their bingo card for 2026.
19: Woody, what are you doing?
20: Hold still, Buzz.
8: A full-blown country album not happening, but she will return to the genre that launched her career with a new song, I Knew It, I Knew You, for Toy Story 5. We get that song tomorrow. New in theaters tonight, He-Man and Skeletor back on the big screen. The new live-action Masters of the Universe is getting pretty solid reviews.
19: The MJ movie's still making bank in theaters, but a new Netflix series revisits the darker part of Jackson's legacy, the 2005 criminal trial for child sexual abuse, and with it, the similar 1993 accusations against him. That three-parter is out now. Diners got an unexpected surprise when Justin Bieber joined in singing Happy Birthday at a little Mexican restaurant. The birthday girl was shocked. And is 60 Minutes next on the chopping block? The future of most nighttime shows seems to be in limbo. That's what's trending. I'm Shauna Foster.
11: Taking a look at the markets at close, the TSX up 415 points, 35,217. The Dow up 874 points, 51,561. Mosaic is calling on all levels of government to hear how important free trade with the U.S. is.
6: I think at this point we're just focused on advocating for farmers and our own business and making sure that fertilizer continues to be tariff-free and passes over those borders to the farmers who need it to grow the food that all of us are depending on to put on our table.
11: Mosaic's Marnell Jones says around half of Saskatchewan potash ends up in the U.S., and we also need American-produced phosphate. There's a July 1st deadline looming for Canada, the U.S., and Mexico to say whether they are interested in continuing trade talks. BHP just signed deals with both CN and CPKC. Both railways will move potash from the Jansen mine east of Saskatoon to terminals in Vancouver, where it will then be exported to global markets. The contracts are for 4 years. First production at the Jansen mine is slated for the middle of next year. Coming up, on your marks, get set, mow.
20: Pull the deck off, swap your pulleys, and make her go fast.
11: Lawnmower racing is taking off in rural Saskatchewan. Now the Real Ag Minute with Sean Haney.
21: As the critical July 1st trade review deadline looms, North American agriculture is presenting an unprecedented unified front. Nearly 160 agricultural organizations across Canada, the United States, and Mexico have issued a trilateral call to uphold and extend CUSMA. A joint letter sent to continental trade leaders, including Minister Dominic LeBlanc, they argue that the agreement has transformed North America into the most food-secure region in the world. As Calvin Heppner of RealAgriculture.com reports, the push coincides with a Canadian Agri-Food Trade Alliance delegation landing in Washington this week to emphasize that cross-border agri-food trade has tripled, topping $285 billion. While major export groups like the Canola Council and the Canadian Cattle Association are demanding full trilateral extension to protect integrated supply chains, the letter also exposes familiar fault lines, with domestic supply management sectors notably absent. In a volatile economic climate, the export sector's message is clear. CUSMA works, and now is the time to protect it. I'm Sean Haney.
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4: Still ahead on The Day in Review.
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4: Helping grads shine on graduation day. 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
4: Well, somewhere in Saskatchewan, there's an old riding mower sitting quietly in a shed. Most people see yard work, but a growing group of racers see a shot at a championship trophy. In this Saskatchewan story, our Brittany Cafe is exploring rural Saskatchewan's lawnmower racing scene.
6: A lawnmower isn't supposed to kick up dust, roar through hairpin corners, or race toward a finish line. But that's exactly what's happening near BG on the Triple Town Crown Circuit.
7: Pull the deck off, swap your pulleys, and make her go fast, you know? That's the name of the game.
6: That's Dan Hopper, commissioner of this grassroots racing series that now stretches across three Saskatchewan communities. What started as a small idea just a few years ago has quickly grown into a full summer circuit.
7: It just kind of took off, and it was just such a blast, and we kind of grow it every year. Started off with the run race, and now we're up to three.
6: Those three separate races over the course of the summer make up the Triple Town Crown, each one drawing racers, families, and crowds to rural racing tracks. And the machines themselves are anything but standard.
7: Well, we're racing pretty much anything from a stock lawnmower that you've just swapped out the pulleys, anything to a completely modified frame and chassis.
6: Some are simple, others are heavily modified, but all of them are built for one thing: speed. And it's not just individual racers chasing glory. This is actually a team sport.
7: You've got your one mower and you've got three drivers. You've got a captain, a co-driver, and a junior.
6: The points are tallied and collected across the season with teams battling for the championship trophy.
7: Well, it's racing, so very competitive. Yeah, extremely. In the pits there during races, guys are just running around trying to fix things, make repairs. And there's some words thrown for sure, passing and everything, but it's all in good fun.
6: Even with all of that intensity, Hopper says it's the fun atmosphere and the action that keep people coming back.
7: People come for the racing, but everyone loves the crashes. Come on now, we all know that.
6: And like anything that involves speed and homemade machines, safety matters. But Hopper says, well, you are in rural Saskatchewan after all.
7: We try to keep it as safe as we possibly can, but if you don't want to get bucked off, then don't ride the horse.
6: On your mark, get set, mow. With a Saskatchewan story, I'm Brittany Cafe.
4: Such a great story. And the Triple Crown kicks off this weekend in the RM of King George, just north of Beachy. You can read more on Brittany's story over at CKOM.com and CJME.com. This is The Day in Review. I'm Justin Blackwell. Still ahead, cattle have been eating grass for thousands of years, but researchers are exploring whether unconventional feed sources like seaweed could be a new option. That's coming up on the Everbray Encore. But first, graduation season is right around the corner, a time for young women to celebrate a major milestone in style. But for some families, the cost of a formal gown can be out of reach. That's where the Princess Shops Dress Program steps in. Executive Director Desiree Chartier joined Mark Loschak on the CKOM Morning Show to share how the program is helping grads shine on their big day.
5: Across Saskatchewan. So we provide them with a dress, shoes, and accessories. And then for our grade 12 Saskatoon graduates, we also provide complimentary hair, makeup, and photography services.
4: And as a graduate, boy, it sure is important to have a nice dress to wear. I mean, you know, you see other kids that are wearing the nice dresses, and unfortunately there are things where, you know, there are circumstances where your family can't afford this, but it sure is nice. How important is it for a grad to have a beautiful dress?
5: You know, it's really about like that confidence and that dignity, and especially when they come in, because they receive one-on-one appointments with with volunteers, and to really see the graduates kind of come out of their shells, and you know, when they find their dress, their smiles, and it is really important. And I mean, I speak personally too. I had utilized the Princess Shop back when I was graduating, so I definitely know the impact that the Princess Shop provides. And you know, that goes to say, like, yes, our dress program is so important. It's our flagship program. It's like that first kind of, you know, wraparound support that we provide. But the Princess Shop also has two other programs, one being our scholarship program and the other one being our mentorship program. So, you know, again, personally, I had benefited from all three of these programs, and it really, you know, during that time, very similar, really helped me as I was kind of going through it and kind of finishing off my education and I guess going into more of like this adulthood and this transition from being a student to like, you know, post-secondary or a career or education and furthering that. So it is just very important. Like I said, it's really like this graduation, it's a huge milestone. And, you know, it's a huge milestone for a lot of people when they come from maybe more like the social or financial economic kind of barrier backgrounds there. So being able to kind of have this program and have people come in and still feel seen, heard, and be able to walk across the stage and just feel as beautiful as they did when they first put that dress on.
4: That's such a great program to help those young women shine on their big day. This has been The Day in Review. News is next, then the Evan Bray Show, the Encore Edition. That's on the way here on 650 CKOM and 980 CJME.
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0: It's Greg Morgan back here at Mosaic. Tonight is the opening night. If you haven't got a passport, no problem. Bring the family. They're available at the door. And you can hop on a bus here at the Real District and go three different routes on a Mosaic bus to get you to all the other pavilions. Here tonight at Mosaic, the Latino Pavilion features the Mariachi Latino Band this weekend. Tamales, tacos, and a drink. Freshly squeezed lemonade, pina coladas, whiskey sours. I popped in there. It's on Halifax Street, 1700 block. That's 1770 Halifax, to be exact. The Latino Pavilion is rocking tonight. As well, we've got the Métis Pavilion. Lively fiddle music, loads of jigging going on here. Beautiful Red River sashes. I can smell the bannock frying here. Check out the beadwork on some of the costumes, too. And the art that's available for sale and purchase is beautiful. There's storytelling performances. The Métis Pavilion has got live music and dance. It's here in the core Ritchie Community Center. From night one of Mosaic, we got a couple more nights to go. It's a blast. Get your passports at the door. I'm Greg Morgan.
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2: The jackpot grows each day, and if he's off by plus or minus 3 degrees, you win cash.
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9: Good evening, I'm Andrew Shepherd. A woman sentenced to life in prison for her crimes against children is now coming out on day parole. A lawsuit is filed following the deadly carbon monoxide leak in a Regina apartment building and a warning ahead of rising water levels through Saskatoon. A Regina woman who starved a girl to death and abused her sister while in her foster care just got granted day parole. Tammy Goforth was convicted in 2016 of second-degree murder and criminal negligence causing bodily harm. The two sisters were rushed to hospital in 2012, malnourished, dehydrated, and covered with bruises. The four-year-old died of brain injury following cardiac arrest. Her sister, who was two at the time, survived. Goforth was sentenced to life in prison with no chance of parole for 17 years. But now, a decade later, she'll be living in a community residential facility somewhere in the province for 6 months. Goforth will be under a curfew and can't have contact with children. The parole board says she struggled to provide insight into her attitude toward the girls, but says she's at a low risk of reoffending. The family of an 11-year-old boy who died of carbon monoxide poisoning in their downtown Regina apartment building in December has filed a lawsuit against four companies. Reporter Jeff Smith has the latest.
10: Henry Losco died and his father Sergio Losco was hospitalized in the incident in their apartment building. A fire investigation found a critical failure in a boiler to be at fault. The claim alleges carbon monoxide detectors were removed by maintenance staff after they had been sounding or malfunctioning in the days leading up to Henry's death. And on that day, it's alleged a maintenance worker told a neighbor to open his windows and use a fan after his own carbon monoxide detector went off. The statement names the building's owner, property manager, the installer of the boilers, and their manufacturer as defendants. No statements of defense have been filed. In Regina, I'm Jeff Smith.
9: People in Pelican Arrows are mourning the death of 28-year-old Kiana Josie Custer. They've told PA Now Custer was the victim of Monday's shooting in the community. A Facebook post calling for justice for Kiana calls on the murderer to come forward. Ongoing safety concerns in Pelican Arrows are being brought into the spotlight following this shooting. Community Safety Minister Michael Weger was just in Pelican Arrows a day before the shooting to see what the streets are like firsthand. He tells Evan Brayshow the tour was eye-opening. From a burned-down car on the side of the road to a house that burned down days earlier to homes that leaders pointed out as places where suspected drug deals are happening.
11: Well, I think the main thing that's fueling it is alcohol and drugs. There's gang activity in the community as well. So when you put those factors together, you're going to have some significant issues in your community.
9: Weger says while locals know the people causing issues, he says there are also people coming in from outside the community believed to be involved in drug trafficking. Police are looking for three suspects after a robbery at a liquor store on Regina's Broadway Avenue. When officers arrived, they learned an employee was assaulted with bear spray before the suspects made off with their haul. Police say the suspects appeared to be women and were wearing hoodies and sunglasses or goggles. A creepy story from Saskatoon police. A call came in shortly before the lunch hour today from the U of S. It was about a man taking inappropriate pictures of women without their consent in one of the buildings. Campus security quickly found the man, handed him over to police, and the 45-year-old is now charged. Get ready for a big rush of water through Saskatoon. Starting Sunday, the Gardner Dam gates will open. The sudden release of water from Lake Diefenbaker will cause the South Saskatchewan River to rise between 2 and 5 feet by next Thursday. To put that into perspective, the flow rate would fill Mosaic Stadium to the top in 2 hours. Sean Jakes with Water Security Agency says they need to open the dam because of heavy rain and the melting snow in Alberta.
12: What we are seeing is a number of dams and reservoirs in Alberta are already full, and they've started to release water out of them as well.
9: Jakes says people can still use the river, but need to be cautious, especially around the Gardner Dam. Treaty chiefs representing First Nations across the West say they're willing to carry out acts of civil disobedience, if necessary, to fight Alberta's referendum on separation. Trevor Mercury is the Grand Chief of Treaty 8 First Nations, which includes northwestern Saskatchewan. He says First Nations have not given consent and will stop the referendum in any way they can. That includes getting in the way of industry or, in his words, quote, getting out on the highway. He's urging Alberta Premier Danielle Smith to stop the referendum. There's been a lot of progress in the fields over the last week. The latest crop report is out. It says seeding is now 80% complete. That's up from 52% last week, but it's still behind the 5- and 10-year averages. The Southwest region is furthest along at 91%. The latest local news is as close as your phone. Check out CKOM.com and CJME.com, Saskatchewan's homepages for news. In Saskatoon and central Saskatchewan, partly cloudy tonight, low at 10. Then tomorrow, sunny to start, some clouds with a 30% chance of showers in the afternoon. Risk of a thunderstorm, high 26. Saturday, mostly cloudy, high 23. For Regina and southern Saskatchewan, partly cloudy tonight with a 30% chance of showers, low 11. Tomorrow, partly sunny with a 30% chance of showers in the afternoon, high 26. Saturday, partly sunny, 30% chance of rain, high 26. For news anytime, go to cjme.com and ckom.com. 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

0: Well, good morning. Welcome to Thursday morning. It's actually day two of the Saskatchewan Oil and Gas Show, but we're not live on location today. Back in studio today, but boy, we had a great day in Weyburn yesterday for the entire day of the show. It was an incredible day. Lots of incredible guests on the show yesterday, but I think more than anything, the takeaway is the health of the oil and gas sector feels as good as it has for a long time. And speaking with not just guests that we had on the program, but bumping into and chatting with people around the show yesterday, it's been a great show. In fact, on speaking right now on stage at their breakfast is Jeremy Evans. Jeremy is the guest that we had on, known as the Grizzly Dude. He survived a brutal grizzly bear attack in 2017. It was an incredible story. He was a fascinating interview yesterday at 12 o'clock. We'll talk a little bit more about that coming up after 9. So we've got a full show. Back into our regular swing of things this morning. We're going to start with the violence in northern Saskatchewan, including a couple of murders in the north just this past week. We've got the Minister of Community Safety standing by. We'll chat with Minister Uyghurs coming up in just a second. Also today, we'll put it out there right now. You're likely not going to like this, because as we think about the growing debt in Canada, various Canadian think tanks will put together reports on what are possible solutions. Where can we cut spending? Where can we mitigate costs? What do you think of moving the age of retirement? Yeah, I thought so. I'm catching what you're laying down there. We will hear from the Fraser Institute on a new report that they have authored on that topic. Also today on the show, many families who have children with medical complexities are running into serious education issues for their kids. In some cases, they can't let their kids go to school because the complex needs that they have medically overshadow what the school can provide. It's a challenge that isn't necessarily new. However, it is one that we will be talking with a Saskatchewan education support worker to hear more about what the realities are in a Saskatchewan classroom. And by the way, for the ranchers out there, cattle have been eating grass for thousands of years, but researchers here in this province have found an unconventional feed source that might be a new option. We'll hear what they've been working on. And for ranchers, I'd love to know what your thoughts are on this new feed option. That's coming up closer to noon. And as we return to the normal show today, open lines at 9 o'clock, Saskatchewan's smartest radio listener moved from yesterday to today. So that's coming up at 11 as well. Let's get going. Here is today's Big Talker.
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0: Well, the community of Pelican Narrows is continuing to grieve and try and rebuild after a fatal shooting earlier this week. And this is not over yet. We know one woman is dead, another person, a male, seriously injured. A dangerous person alert was issued. An arrest was made. That person has since been released, but there has been no return to a dangerous person alert. Authorities looking for help. They've released a video. The video, I would say, short on description. It's a fairly vague, dressed in black, face covered kind of video. They are looking for more information. But the shooting, though, comes at a time when there's been growing concerns about violence in the north. We hear from the RCMP that violent crime in the Pelican Narrows area increased 49% over the last decade, while Peter Ballantyne Cree Nation leaders are calling for urgent help. They say we need help and we need it now. We are in a public safety crisis. In fact, the Minister of Community Safety, Minister Michael Uyghur, had just been in the community literally hours to talk about violence and community safety prior to this latest tragic incident. And we have connect with Minister Michael Uyghur, the Minister of Community Safety, by phone this morning. Thank you so much for taking our call, Minister.
5: Well, thank you, Evan, for having me on the show.
0: Appreciate so was it a day or 2 days before this murder happened that you were up there speaking with leaders about violence, correct?
5: No, you're absolutely right. It was 24 hours essentially before this this horrible murder happened, and I'll take the moment right now just to give my sincere condolences, Evan, to the family, friends, and the community members in Pelican Narrows after this very tragic incident. Essentially what happened with my visit, Evan, was on Thursday I was in Prince Albert, and I met with Chief Beattie, Chief Hardlott, and some of their supporting staff. And through that conversation, as we were talking about issues in the north, the rising crime rate. At the end of the conversation, it sort of happened spontaneously, but I mentioned that I would be in the area and was wondering if someone could take me on a tour. So Chief Beatty and David Sanderson were kind enough to pick me up on Sunday, and they took me into Pelican Narrows. We had a meeting with community leadership there, and then actually Vice Chief Justin Hallcrow and Councillor Leon Dorian took me on almost probably an hour-long tour of the community. We drove down pretty much every street in the community, and then very unfortunately, 24 hours after that meeting and that visit, the alert went out that there was a shooting happening in Pelican Narrows.
0: Can you tell us what you saw on that tour? I mean, clearly they took you on a physical tour of the community for a reason. What did you see? What did they point out?
5: Well, first thing we were met with was that they have very recently instituted a gate at the community, a security gate with private security. And, you know, we had a good chat with the security as we came into the community. They're checking every vehicle that comes in and goes out, recording who's traveling into that community. So that's, you know, that's a positive thing in that community. Of course, touring through the community, there's obviously some concerns in the community as far as public safety. So the streets are quite quiet. But talking to the leadership, obviously they've been having the struggles with community safety, and it was relevant from seeing, you know, from whether it's a burnt down car on the side of the street that they pointed out, or a house that had burnt down 2 days prior to my visit there as well. Able to point out, you know, significant properties in the community where there's suspected drug sales happening. So definitely an eye-opening experience for me as the Minister of Community Safety. But the reason I wanted to go there, Evan, is because I want to see firsthand what these individuals are dealing with. I don't like being told from someone who heard from someone about what's happening in Pelican Narrows. So I greatly appreciated the opportunity to visit that community. And I can sincerely say that, you know, the day after when that shooting was happening, my perspective on that was a lot different than it would have been if I hadn't been there.
0: Saskatchewan's Minister of Community Safety, Minister Michael Uyghur, is my guest. So what's fueling this? What is behind? Did you get a sense from community leaders and community members that they understand what the problem is?
5: Well, I think the main thing that's fueling it is alcohol and drugs. And there's gang activity in the community as well. And so when you put those factors together, you're going to have some significant issues in your community.
0: Yeah. Did they, other than help us make it safer, did they have specific asks of you?
5: Well, I would say that their ask for more policing has been quite public. And I've been in constant communication with Assistant Commissioner Robin McNeil. I was able to have a lengthy phone call with him yesterday to discuss some of the opportunities the RCMP has to increase staffing in that location, and essentially they're looking into implementing very shortly a rotational model or pilot out of Saskatoon that'll include Pelican Narrows, Deschambault Lake, Sandy Bay, and Creighton, sort of generally referred to as a fly-in or drive-in model, where you have members from Saskatoon and surrounding area depart from Saskatoon, travel in a group up to one of those communities, and then work there for a number of days and then rotate out for their days off. And that's something that in our discussions appears to be fairly well received from the leadership at Peter Ballantyne and Cree Nation. So we have to get that off the ground. And you know, in recent days as well, there's been additional support to the community with additional members from the RCMP, including the Saskatchewan Marshal Service. They've responded out to that community on June 2nd and June 3rd, and they're still out there today as well, as obviously there's a heightened level of concern in the community a few days after a serious shooting.
0: This feels like, in my understanding of what the Saskatchewan Marshals are set up to do, this feels like the perfect situation for the Marshals to go in and at least deal with a handful of people or drug houses that are deemed to be the center, the source of the problem.
5: Yeah, absolutely. I mean, on June 2nd, they were mobilized and they were out there providing scene containment for the RCMP, conducting high visibility patrols in coordination with the RCMP, five marshals were there on June 2nd, and then still on June 3rd conducting warrant apprehension up in Sandy Bay. So there's some RCMP that came from Sandy Bay out to Pelican. So then the marshals go and support in Sandy Bay, and they actually apprehended one subject on Sunday. And then lo and behold, on their travels back in between Sandy Bay and Pelican Narrows, they come across a fire in the ditch, and they supported the fire department to put out a fire in the ditch, which is also quite concerning considering our extreme level of concern for wildfires right now as well.
0: Minister Michael Wieger is my guest, Saskatchewan's Minister of Community Safety. Do you get a sense, Minister, that these problem people, the violence that is being created in these communities is being created by people that the community knows? Or are these strangers, transient people coming into the community causing the problems?
5: Well, in talking to the locals, they have that knowledge that as to who the individuals are, and absolutely they also recognize that there are individuals that do not belong in their community, but they're coming into their community, and they suspect those individuals are involved in the drug trade and drug trafficking and essentially, you know, I think in many ways taking advantage of the people living in Pelican Narrows.
0: This feels like we need instant, hard enforcement to try and eradicate the current problem, and then some sort of longer-term sustained partnerships to deal with those issues that are going to be solved in some cases over generations. Is that fair for me to say?
5: I think it is, and that's really what my discussion was, and almost a brainstorming activity with the leadership when I was in Pelican Narrows to discuss what can our government do in the near, you know, in the short term to assist. And I think the marshals are showing that they're playing a part in that. You know, without, of course, I don't direct the operation of the marshals, Evan, but in talking to Chief Rob Cameron, prior to my visit out there, the marshals have already been talking to the RCMP and had proactive patrols planned for June 2nd and June 3rd. So they were actually going, whether or not, you know, in spite of this horrible shooting happening, they had plans to go out there. So they're a piece of the puzzle in the short term. But of course, I had some brainstorming with the community members on what else can our province do in the short term. In the long term, I believe that the members from Peter Ballantyne Cree Nation are also speaking to the federal government. I spoke to Chief Beattie yesterday on the phone. He mentioned that he had spoken to the federal minister about this, and I believe they're traveling to Ottawa to speak with them for further support to assist in the long term, obviously to address the problems that community is facing.
0: Minister Michael Wieger is my guest. We're about a minute or so left here, Minister, but this shooting happened on Monday. I know that you don't direct the RCMP, you don't get involved in operations, but you know, when we have a community like this that has a dangerous person alert that is out there, we hear the RCMP later in the day have made an arrest. We've since heard the person has been released, but the dangerous alert has not been put back on again. It has many people asking, and I see the text even on the text line this morning, like, how do we know it's safe? Do you, as minister, how do you answer that question if it's posed to you?
5: Well, that's a question that I posed to Assistant Commissioner Robin McNeil yesterday in my phone call. And essentially the answer is this, that, you know, on the day of the shooting, there was an active shooter, an individual walking through the community with a firearm, so the alert goes out. After proactive patrols have gone through the community and it's clear that the individual is no longer, you know, posing an immediate threat to the community, then they're able to pull back that alert. And knowing that they have that additional police presence in the community right now is the reason why there's no active alert. Again, there's active information out there coming from the RCMP that they're on the lookout for someone. They're asking members in the community to review the video, I believe posted on your website even, and they're very confident that someone will come forward with the information to help identify and locate the individual that is the subject of interest in this.
0: Very quickly, Minister, do you have a sense that they know the person they're looking for?
5: No, but I believe they know that members of the community know the person they're looking for. They're confident someone in the community will identify that person and then share that information with the RCMP.
0: Minister, always appreciate the check-in. Thank you for this. We'll stay in touch on this as it continues to unfold.
5: Thank you very much, Evan. Have a great day.
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0: Greg Morgan back here tonight for the first round of Mosaic. Whew. It is a party atmosphere. We got a couple of nights to go. I love Mosaic. Tour of the world. 19 different pavilions. 56th year of Mosaic, and passports are available at the door. You can just hop on a city bus to get here with your passport if you already have one. And then from the real district, three different Mosaic buses take you on different routes to get all the other pavilions. There's a ton here at the real district. Now, 19 pavilions in all. Did I mention the Bangladesh is back and the Persian is new at the Wawa Center? It's in downtown Regina, brand new. The Persian Pavilion. That is going to be a ton of fun when you get there. As a matter of fact, I can also tell you I visited the Polish Pavilion in St. Anthony's Parish Hall on Winnipeg Street. Dancers, costumes, traditional Polish folk band is performing. Homemade cabbage rolls. Marianne made sure I had some of those. Pierogies, gourmet sausage on a bun, and the Warsaw Wall Banger, or the Polish Kiss, whichever. It's on Winnipeg right next to the Ukrainian Co-op. Polish Pavilion. Check it out here tonight at Mosaic.
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10: Do you think John Deere makes a combine tough enough to harvest rock? Well, somebody does. It's Prairie Machine in Saskatoon. Saskatchewan's potash deposits were created when an inland sea dissolved. The potash was in the water. Now, since water levels itself to fill a container, it dissolves the same. So as it dissolves and leaves the potash behind, you end up with a flat and consistent potash deposit. It was eventually buried under dirt and rock, but it, for the most part, kept its flat, consistent shape. Think of piling dirt on a dried-up salt lake bed. Other deposits around the world are like a contorted corkscrew with inconsistent mineral densities along it. So, in Saskatchewan, because of our flat deposits, to mine the potash, they begin at one end of the deposit and dig straight ahead, sort of like harvesting a field. So, it's sometimes jokingly referred to as we combine potash in Saskatchewan. I'm Eric Anderson from CIMSA.
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0: Thanks again to Saskatchewan's Minister of Community Safety, Michael Weger, for joining us for a chat. This situation in Pelican Narrows, one that is not going away. Things have, I think, calmed down for the moment. But when you consider what an incredibly beautiful, scenic part of our province, of our country, that is up there. That community should not be dealing with the Armageddon that it is living through right now. And this appears to be a prime situation where you need cops to go in there and literally take that community back. I'm hoping that we can connect with Chief Superintendent Murray Chamberlain with the RCMP or Chief Rob Cameron with the Marshals over the next little while to talk a bit about strategy for Pelican Narrows and for other parts of the North in our province that are experiencing this violence.
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7: Good evening. I'm Jillian Massey. A Regina woman found guilty of starving to death a young girl has been granted day parole. A lawsuit is filed following the deadly carbon monoxide leak in a Regina apartment building. And the community safety minister sees the impacts of crime in Pelican Narrows with his own eyes.
8: My perspective on that was a lot different than it would have been if I hadn't been there.
7: A Regina woman found guilty of starving to death a young girl in her care and abusing another girl has been granted day parole. In 2016, Tammy Goforth was convicted of second-degree murder and criminal negligence causing bodily harm. She was sentenced to life in prison. Goforth will be under a curfew and can't have contact with children. The family of an 11-year-old boy who died of carbon monoxide poisoning in their downtown Regina apartment in December has filed a lawsuit against four companies. Our reporter Jeff Smith has the latest.
9: Henry Losco died and his father Sergio Losco was hospitalized in the incident in their apartment building at Albert and 11th. A fire investigation found a critical failure in a boiler to be at fault. The claim alleges carbon monoxide detectors were removed by maintenance staff after they had been sounding or malfunctioning in the days leading up to Henry's death. And on that day, it's alleged a maintenance worker told a neighbor to open his windows and use a fan after his own personal carbon monoxide detector went off. The statement names the building's owner, property manager, the installer of the boilers, and their manufacturer as defendants. No statements of defense have been filed. In downtown Regina, Jeff Smith, 980 CJME.
7: People in Pelican Narrows are mourning the death of 28-year-old Kiana Josie Custer. They've told PA Now Custer was the victim of Monday's shooting in the community. A Facebook post calling for justice for Kiana calls on the murderer to come forward. Ongoing safety concerns in Pelican Narrows are being brought into the spotlight following the shooting. Community Safety Minister Michael Weger was just in Pelican Narrows a day before the shooting to see what the streets were like firsthand. He tells the Evan Bray Show the tour was eye-opening. From a burned-down car on the side of the road to a house that had burned down days earlier to homes that

0: prosecutors pointed out as places where suspected drug deals are happening.
1: Well, I think the main thing that's fueling it is alcohol and drugs. There's gang activity in the community as well. So when you put those factors together, you're going to have some significant issues in your community.
0: Uyghur says while locals know the people causing issues, he says there are also people coming in from the outside the community believed to be involved in drug trafficking. An unsettling day for a number of women at the U of S. It starts with a call to police just before lunch hour. Saskatoon police say a man was taking inappropriate pictures of women inside one of the buildings without their permission. Eventually, the man was found by campus security. The 45-year-old now faces a voyeurism charge. Police haven't released his name. Two people are seriously hurt after a crash southwest of Fort Qu'Appelle. RCMP say a heavy-duty truck collided with a car on Highway 10 yesterday afternoon. Two in the call to police just before lunch hour. Saskatoon police say a man was taking inappropriate pictures of women inside one of the buildings without their permission. Eventually, the man was found by campus security. The 45-year-old now faces a voyeurism charge. Police haven't released his name. Two people are seriously hurt after a crash southwest of Fort Qu'Appelle. RCMP say a heavy-duty truck collided with a car on Highway 10 yesterday afternoon. Two in the car were seriously hurt, including the driver who was airlifted by STARS. The truck driver is okay. Get ready for a big rush of water through Saskatoon. Starting Sunday, the Gardner Dam gates will open. The sudden release of water from Lake Diefenbaker will cause the South Saskatchewan River to rise between 2 and 5 feet by next Thursday. To put that in perspective, the flow rates would fill Mosaic Stadium to the top in 2 hours. Sean Jakes with the Water Security Agency says they need to open the dam because of heavy rain and a melting snow in Alberta.
2: What we are seeing is a number of dams and reservoirs in Alberta are already full, and they've started to release water out of them as well.
0: Jake says people can still use the river, but need to be cautious, especially around the Gardner Dam. Treaty chiefs representing First Nations across the West say they are willing to carry out acts of civil disobedience if necessary to fight Alberta's referendum on separation. Trevor Mercredy is the Grand Chief of Treaty 8 First Nations, which includes Northwestern Saskatchewan. He says First Nations have not given consent and will stop the referendum in any way that they can. That includes getting in the way of industry or, in his words, quote, getting out on the highway. He's urging Alberta Premier Danielle Smith to stop the referendum. There's been a lot of progress in the fields over the last week. The latest crop report is out and it says seeding is now 80% complete. That's up from 52% last week, and it's still behind the 5- and 10-year averages. The southwest region is the furthest along at 91%. In Regina and southern Saskatchewan tonight, partly cloudy, a 30% chance of showers, the low is 11. Tomorrow, partly sunny, a 30% chance of showers, the high is 26. On Saturday, partly cloudy, a 30% chance of showers, the high is 26. In Saskatoon and central Saskatchewan tonight, partly cloudy, the low is 10. Tomorrow, sunny, 30% chance of showers, risk of a thunderstorm, the high is 26. On Saturday, cloudy, the high is 26. 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I'm Jillian Massey.
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0: So can he tell us, will he ground his plane and stand up and tell us, are we in a recession?
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2: Welcome to the show, Evan Bray. Good to have you here on this Thursday morning. We are back to studio, back to things as per normal. We head into open lines here in just a moment. But I do want to just, again, say a thank you to the entire community of Weyburn for welcoming us down there. We were able to do the entire show from the Saskatchewan Oil and Gas Show yesterday in Weyburn. Weyburn exhibition grounds were a buzz. Parking was packed throughout that whole neighborhood in Weyburn. There were literally thousands of people through the doors yesterday. Despite the rain, people were still enjoying the outside because so much in the oil and gas industry, so many of the displays are not contained inside of an actual rec center. You need a parking lot to be able to put some of those pieces of equipment up, and they were on full display yesterday. So thanks again to the community. On a personal note, thanks again to our friend Dennis Fadouk. How long ago was it that we did the butter tart segment on the show? We were talking about butter tarts. Dennis Fadouk, who's better known in Saskatchewan as the pie guy from Carlisle, Saskatchewan. I mean, he is the king of baking pies and gifts them to people all the time. I've been the lucky recipient before. He stopped by with butter tarts, which, by the way, are sitting in our newsroom right now being enjoyed by the staff. But great on Dennis. Thank you for doing that. And I just also want to just mention as well the interview that we did yesterday at noon with Jeremy Evans, better known as the Grizzly Dude. If you didn't catch this interview, this would be worth your while just to go back and give it a listen, or go to his website, grizzlydude.ca. This is one of the most remarkable stories I've ever heard. Probably, you know, I think about the most personally impactful interviews I've done since I've been doing this show. That chat yesterday with Jeremy Evans would be right up there, if not the top. Listening to him retell the 2017 attack that he survived of a grizzly bear protecting her cub. He was out hunting by himself in the mountains in Alberta and basically stumbled across a cute little fluffy grizzly bear cub, and within seconds knew what was coming, and it did. Mom came bounding up from behind, and then he, in great detail, explained three separate attacks where she literally tore him apart. And in his book, which I've got in my hand here, it's called Mauled, Lessons Learned from a Grizzly Bear Attack. In his book, he has some pictures, and the pictures are not for the faint of heart. I will tell you right now, brace yourself, prepare yourself if you want to see what the pictures look like. Because he, as he talked about on the show yesterday, took a selfie of himself after the attack, knowing what his face looked like. And, you know, I mean, this is a tragic, traumatic incident where he thought about and actually went as far as to take steps to end his life out there, thinking he wasn't going to get back to his family. He's got children. He's got a wife. But where his story takes us to the inspirational part is he found it within himself to not only survive the attack, but get himself back kilometers back to where his truck was parked, drive himself to a location where he could find help. It's amazing to me that he didn't bleed to death as a result of this attack. And now, after not only years of physical mending, but I think as importantly, he talks about the mental mending that has to happen as well. He's actually on stage right now talking with the crew. He is the keynote speaker at their safety breakfast this morning, and he's telling his story. He has actually come out with a line of safety equipment, things like bear spray harnesses. So if you're out, whether you're hunting or hiking or whatever, if you're out there, it keeps it very kind of front center and accessible to you right in the middle of your chest. So you're always able to get it. He talked about that was one of the fatal mistakes he made. He left his bear spray in his backpack, so he wasn't able to get it. But this story is something like I've never heard before. And the text that we were getting listening to this story, it is so compelling. The website again, grizzlydude.ca. And he even explained yesterday on the show how he got that name. He was at the hospital and a 9-year-old just kind of innocently said, "Oh, is that the Grizzly Dude?" Because they had heard that, you know, he was coming into the hospital. for obviously serious injuries. So it's a compelling story. And again, I appreciate Jeremy Evans joining us on the show yesterday. Okay. Open lines. We have got lots to talk about. We started talking about the Pelican Narrows situation. We just had Minister Michael Weegar on. This situation, I mean, they had the murder that just happened here on Monday. 28-year-old female murdered, another male seriously injured. Violence in that community and other northern communities has been so bad that leadership of the First Nations up there had called on the province, and Minister Michael Weegar was literally in the community the day before this murder happened. He was up there on the Sunday. Murder happened on Monday afternoon. So it's been known for a while that this is a problem. And I said it to the minister, and I say it again. I don't for a second think it's an easy fix, but I think the first most immediate pressing priority is to get those problems out of the community ASAP, knowing that there will be people, whether they're in the community or in the area, who will harbor these individuals. This guy they're looking for, that they haven't arrested yet, that committed the murder, that is, you know, running with the gun, the subject of the dangerous person alert, is out there, and someone knows his whereabouts. I'm seeing a couple of texts on the line saying, don't forget Miles Sanderson during the James Smith Cree Nation hit out in the bush. That's not the normal. What Miles Sanderson did after that rampage he went on is not what normally happens. What normally happens is someone hides them out in their house, in their basement, or someone knows their whereabouts and is protecting them from being arrested. So there needs to be all boots on the street, literally doing everything they can to first and foremost find this guy. Secondly, talking with the community, finding out, you know, what are the problem houses, and then eradicate those houses. Do what is necessary to end those problems. Yes, there's long-term addiction problems. There's long-term, you know, lack of services. There's a whole bunch of issues that aren't going to be solved tomorrow. But what can be solved tomorrow is some of the immediate threats that are in the community. 1-877-332-8255. I know people have thoughts on this. In fact, fellow police officer who is also retired like myself, John, who we always appreciate hearing from White City, joining me on the line. Your thoughts on Pelican Narrows, John?
3: Well, first off, the grizzly dude, I can remember farming and getting the crap beat out of me by a cow. And finally, I was very appreciative yesterday because they didn't have teeth that could bite you.
2: Yeah.
3: Anyways, going to Pelican Narrows, it really frustrates me because I guarantee you they know who he is. They will hide him.
2: Yeah.
3: And if the RCMP, I agree with you, they have to go in with force. However, they're going to go in with force. People are going to complain. They're not going to worry about anything else. They're going to just put him under the microscope and watch everything. Doors need to be kicked in. Guys need to answer for what they're doing. Furthermore, when they catch the guy, how long before he's back out?
2: Yeah.
3: And guess what? Do you think he's out on conditions now? Of course. I'm fed up with the whole system.
2: John, number one, I can hear it. I can feel your frustration. But number two, you're bang on. I mean, all of the things you're saying, you know, once we find out who this guy is, once the arrest is made, and it will be made, we will find out, is this person on conditions already? And of course, what's being done to try and enforce those conditions? It comes down to a whole bunch of things. But at this point, it feels to me like it's all hands on deck. I've got a call in. We're hoping to connect with someone, have someone come on the show from the RCMP and or maybe the Marshals, because I feel like, you know, my understanding of what the Marshals program is set up to do in this province is literally handle emergent spot fire situations. So if a community is being plagued with a problem, the Marshals go in, work there, try and eradicate the problem, and then step back and the RCMP basically take it over from there. And they're not going to handle it on their own. They will work in conjunction with the RCMP. So happy to hear that they're up there. But, you know, I think even what John was saying there is where this needs to go next is this needs to be. And I'm not suggesting for a second it's not. They are, I'm sure, working right now feverishly, number one, to arrest this individual. And then number two, just this more broad sweep of the community. Because if the community is telling you that house across the street is a drug house, trust me, they know. They know. They're watching it every day. They're watching the traffic. They know the people that live there. The community knows, especially in a remote small community like Pelican Narrows, they know who the problems are. So it should be all efforts to clean the bad out of the community, and then efforts to continue to protect the community and rebuild where it needs to. Very easy, I get it, for me to say, but that is where this needs to go. Okay, so you want to talk about that? Happy to talk with you there. 1-877-332-8255. I noticed some texts coming in on that. Lots going on with the federal government. Just this morning, the Prime Minister announced the AI strategy for the federal government. Okay, if the federal government is going to announce an artificial intelligence strategy for the country, what do you assume is going to be in there? Like, if you just think about this yourself, what are your expectations? Oh, okay, feds are announcing an AI strategy. One of my first instincts is this will be a strategy that will include protections for Canadians. Well, the strategy has a lot of specific goals, creating up to 90,000 AI-related jobs and work opportunities for young Canadians by 2031, help create 250,000 new jobs through AI adoption by 2031, boost AI among businesses from 12% to 60%, build a world-leading supercomputer, provide all Canadians with access to free AI literacy, safety measures. Frank, have you got a cricket sound or something? Safety measures. Yeah, not a lot. I mean, children, they're talking about what they can do to protect children, but the plan is so vague. The time, like, there's no timeline, no specific measures being put forward. So, lots of emphasis on new jobs, lots of emphasis on AI sovereignty, vague on protection against AI. And not a lot on costs that I can see as well. So maybe you want to go there. 1-877-332-8255. Let's take a break. We'll come back. Lots to talk about. More tariffs from Donald Trump. And by the way, these tariffs, we'll talk about it when we come back. They kind of make sense to me, these latest ones. Don't get up in arms about it. Just let's talk about it. The reason they're putting them on, I think, is something that Canada should be trying to correct. Forced labor and those markets that we're importing goods from. We'll talk about that. We'll talk about the AI strategy. We can talk about Pelican Narrows. Whatever you would like to chat about, Open Lines is here. 980 CJME, 650 CKOM.
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5: 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First time they've been in Mosaic. The smells, the sights, the sound. It's beautiful in here. Beautifully decorated. It's like you've stepped right into Persia culture. The great hospitality is on display here. Again, the Wawa Shriners Auditorium on Hamilton Street is where I'm at here for this, the new one of the 19 pavilions. Tonight, you can fire on over to the Balaton Hungarian Pavilion. It is at the Regina Hungarian Cultural and Social Club. I met Violet there. It's at 1925 Macara Street. A beautiful evening planned there at the Hungarian Pavilion. And, oh, man, you got to try the cabbage rolls and pierogies they have on there as well. Everywhere you go at Mosaic, it just smells fantastic. The Hispanic Pavilion has a carnival theme, lots of color and food, hourly traditional performances, tamales, churros for dessert. 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It's all here. Whether you're at the Real District or traveling around the city, I'm going off to the Italian Club here soon. 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Mosaic is underway. I'm Greg Morgan.
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This prime minister spends $200,000 on in-flight meals for just three flights, including $4,200 on creme brulee, $593 on luxury Normandy buttercups. No wonder he's so out of touch with the people whose jobs he's killed.

0: sell this house is what I hear from international investors and businesses when we travel. What I heard in New York is that Canada is the most attractive destination for infrastructure investment. What I hear from major global investors who want to invest more than $100 billion in this country, what we are already seeing, which is foreign investment that's running in this country at twice the rate of any other G7.
1: Prime Minister Carney was in question period yesterday. First time since the word recession has become an everyday word since, what was it, last Thursday, I think, when we first heard that from StatsCan. We did not hear the word recession out of the Prime Minister's mouth, as much as Pierre Poilievre tried to get him to respond to it. We'll play some of those sound bites from question period coming up a little bit later on here during our open phones. Lots of texts coming in on the whole Pelican Arrows situation. A message here from someone identified as said, I worked in Pelican Arrows First Nation as a homicide investigator for 10 years. This is not a new problem. There was a slow erosion of community, chief and council over 10 to 15 years, letting small things like broken windows, graffiti and mischief that were not addressed, leading to the community slowly falling into these issues over time that continue to escalate. So this person is referring to the broken windows theory. Basically, if you let the small things go, and we saw this, I think it became first famous in New York, but many, many communities have adopted the theory, is if you let the small things go, if you don't clean up the graffiti, if you don't hold people accountable for small crimes, mischiefs, those types of things, then over time, it's just going to get worse. Thank you for the text. Richard in Calvington, it's too bad the RCMP will be the villains in this Pelican Arrows issue. The community knows of the troublemakers, but don't take the proactive steps to protect themselves. In many cases, hide the suspects. Look back at the James Smith Cree Nation issue. The problem had been hid for about a year before it became problematic, and then there's the cry for help. 1-877-332-8255. Nick in Saskatoon said, take a look at the RCMP website and see how many times Northern Saskatchewan is mentioned. The North has many issues that no politician wants to talk about, predominantly around Indigenous communities. Sharon in Regina worried about the fact that the suspect wasn't held in custody longer. We've got the identification of a person dressed in black, face covered, set free. Now we're looking for a new suspect, although I would suggest just because the person that they had arrested was released doesn't mean that he wasn't and isn't still the suspect. Sometimes police will make an arrest where it's very tough for them to have enough evidence to either lay the charge or they need to continue to gather evidence. It happens where someone will be arrested, unarrested, and then arrested and charged at a later time. So I'm suggesting, if that's the case, and I don't know that it is, but it is possible in this case that the person that they had is no longer under arrest but is still a suspect, which would tell me that the RCMP are following very closely. He was released, but he's not out of sight, if that's the case. And again, we've put some requests in with the RCMP and with the marshals. It is my hope that we can get them on the show to talk about this problem up there as well. Okay, phones are starting to ring. The texts are coming in. I mentioned the AI strategy. I also mentioned new tariffs from the United States because we're not doing a good enough job as a country to prevent goods that are produced from countries that have forced labor or child labor coming into our market. And I have a tough time arguing with that. I think Trump has this one right. We can talk about that when we come back here on 650 CKOM, 980 CJME.
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3: Good evening. I'm Jillian Massey. A Regina woman found guilty of starving to death a young girl in her care and abusing another girl has been granted day parole. In 2016, Tammy Goforth was convicted of second-degree murder and criminal negligence causing bodily harm. She was sentenced to life in prison. Goforth will be under a curfew and can't have contact with children. The family of an 11-year-old boy who died of carbon monoxide poisoning in their downtown Regina apartment has filed a lawsuit. The claim alleges carbon monoxide detectors were removed by maintenance staff after they had been malfunctioning in the days leading up to Henry Losco's death. The child died in December. Four companies have been listed. No statement of defense has yet been filed. Police in Saskatoon are trying to solve a shooting. They say a man walked into the Royal University Hospital after 2 Thursday morning with a gunshot wound. At this point, nobody's been arrested. In Regina and southern Saskatchewan, tonight partly cloudy, a 30% chance of showers, the low is 11. Tomorrow partly sunny, a 30% chance of showers, the high is 26. On Saturday, partly cloudy, a 30% chance of showers, the high is 26. In Saskatoon and central Saskatchewan, tonight partly cloudy, the low is 10. Tomorrow sunny, there's a 30% chance of showers, risk of thunderstorm, the high is 26. On Saturday, cloudy, the high is 26. 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I'm Jillian Massey.
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4: 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We're here at the Real District. 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Now, let me go to the Italia Pavilion. 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This is your opportunity to tour the globe, 19 different pavilions, the Persian being one of the newest at the Wawa Community Center. 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Greg Morgan.
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12: He can't even bring himself to utter the word recession, even though the textbook definition tells us that he's the only prime minister, the only leader in the G20 who's created one.
0: We are in an economy that is fundamentally being transformed by a government that has a plan. That has a plan to create a stronger, more independent, more resilient economy. A sustainable economy. An economy that moves from reliance to resilience.
1: Never did say the word recession. Didn't hear it out of... I watched the whole exchange in question period yesterday between Pierre Poilievre and Mark Carney. And never said the word, I'm talking about Mark Carney, never did say the word recession. I don't need to tell you I've been critical of the prime minister on this one. We learned about it late last week. We should have heard from him immediately on, even if the message is this is nothing to be concerned about. All indicators are that it's going to turn around next quarter. Here's the reasons that the recession is happening right now. Here's the things that we're doing to get out of it. Here's the reasons, by the way, that the recession has happened in terms of some of the steps that we've taken. But here's the long-term strategy why. Like, this is an opportunity to lead. But we haven't heard that. 1-877-332-8255. Bonnie, I'm guessing you're as frustrated as I am on that.
13: Yeah, it was very pitiful because Pierre was there for the most of the session yesterday, and his question was, are we in a recession or are we in a technical recession? And the Prime Minister, Carney, could not answer that question.
1: Well, I think he could. He just chose not to.
13: Well, we expect an answer from him because he's supposed to be an economic wizard.
1: I hear you.
13: That's why he's in his position.
1: I don't disagree with you, Bonnie. It is frustrating. I don't know that we're ever really going to hear on this. It appears that the strategy behind closed doors has been, we do not want a clip, a viral video clip that will be played forever of Mark Carney saying the word recession. That clearly is part of the backroom strategy, because he has put together a conglomeration of words that essentially recognizing things like, you know, where the economy has softened, it has weakened right now, but it talks about resiliency and bounce back and all of that stuff. But, you know, it's the concrete strategy and plans that I think a lot of people want to hear, which, by the way, this morning, they're still on there. I'm watching Mark Carney is still speaking. They announced this morning the federal government's AI strategy. In there, and I said this earlier, but if you are asked just randomly, oh, the federal government's coming out with an AI strategy, what do you think they will have in there? I would think you would say things like they'll probably talk about how we're going to use it as a country, what safeguards are being put in place, how are we going to protect Canadians against the negative aspects of this. Well, there's lots of talk about specific goals, which is good. That's fine. They've got six pillars, actually, that they've outlined. They outlined them in the spring economic update, so these aren't necessarily new. But they talk about protecting Canadians, safeguarding democracy, empowering Canadians, powering shared prosperity, building a sovereign AI foundation, Canadian champions, and building trusted partnerships and global alliances. Those are the six pillars. But what I've seen this morning, and I've been constantly scouring online to try and see, it's all about jobs. It's about creating a boost in those that use AI, both personally and through business, building a world-leading supercomputer to boost sovereign infrastructure by 2031, free AI literacy training for people, but very little on risk management. Little bit about, you know, online harms, the piece of legislation that it looks as if they're going to maybe try and use to protect children against some of the platforms. So this is the ban, the youth ban that we've talked about. But there's not a lot on there, not a lot of details on the safety aspect of it. Now, another piece of information that we just have learned, the Trump administration, this just happened yesterday, proposing an additional 10% tariff on more products from dozens of major trading partners, including Canada, for failing to enforce a forced labor import ban. Now, goods that are exempt under CUSMA are still exempt, so that's good. But I'm actually not opposed to the fact that the United States is saying to countries, including Canada, you got to shape up. You've got to do a better job of preventing products that are generated as a result of forced labor, or in many cases, child labor, into your country. I mean, there's an economic spin to this as well, obviously, because those goods and services come in and influence and compete with the products that are made here in Canada or the United States. And it can create a very unfair playing field because, of course, in a forced labor situation or child labor, they're paying nothing for labor costs. So they can produce the products that much more inexpensive. And we're all to blame for this. The country obviously has a role to play when it comes to enforcement, but we are to blame if we're always looking for those cheap products, if it's always about price and less about origin. Right? How many times can you find something maybe on Temu or social media or some online website or even buying it in a local capacity, but it's by far cheaper, it's by far maybe even not as well built, inferior in terms of how it's built, yet the price point drives us to buy it. So there's lots of ways in which forced labor has implications in our country. And as much as, you know, we can all complain and moan about tariffs, I don't know. I feel like this is one that the United States is trying to make a difference. And those countries, Canada included, may have legislation. Canada has legislation. Even the Prime Minister agreed to this. Canada has legislation. But we are doing a terrible job of enforcing it. We are doing a terrible job of enforcing it. And this is just one trade irritant from the United States, the whole forced labor thing. Things like alcohol bans, dairy and poultry supply management, our Buy Canadian policy, the digital services tax, the French language rules. I mean, this is the laundry list of items that are trade irritants that the United States are saying, these are the things that need to be fixed before we can renegotiate CUSMA. And some of the things, I think they have a point on. Whether we get there or not, yet to be seen. 1-877-332-8255. Let's go back to the phone lines. I want to grab a call from Dwayne in Carrot River. Good morning, Dwayne. Your thoughts on what today? What's got you going?
14: Good morning. Well, I guess I'm just amazed that Poilievre never learns his lesson. He lost the last election by spending all of his time haranguing what Trudeau did and what Carney did instead of putting forward his platform. And now, the question is, why isn't Carney stepping up and explaining himself and whatever? Because he knows the strategy works. Every politician knows. If you've got a politician like Poilievre that spends all of his time pointing across the aisle and saying this and that and the other instead of saying this is what I would be doing, Poilievre is guaranteeing that Carney will win the next election. And 6 months from now, when this war and all this shenanigans is all over, suddenly, Carney will have lots to say. He'll say, hey, see, I got us through these tough times, and my plan worked, and I'm moving on with this and this and this. And Poilievre is going to be standing there once more with his mouth open saying, Carney's not doing this, Carney's not doing that. I'd like to hear what Mr. Poilievre has in mind And so far, it's lost him one election, and if he keeps doing what he's doing now, it'll lose him the next one.
1: It'll be interesting to see what time will tell, I guess, Dwayne, as to whether or not that's the case. I mean, I would suggest that part of the role, obviously, of Pierre Poilievre, leader of the official opposition, is to question and hold Mark Carney accountable. And on the note of the recession, and if you've listened to the show long enough, you'll know, I think there are some things that are going in a great direction. And I think there have been some improvements made. I will give the current government credit for that. But I also am going to call it like I see it. And I think on this recession, which has been a big enough news story, that we should be hearing from the Prime Minister more than we have. Now, another story that I read this morning where I think, okay, he's probably done it, got it right. And this is with regard to Prime Minister Mark Carney. There's a petition going around right now to try and basically force the country to give U.S. Ambassador Pete Hoekstra the boot. Because Donald Trump said 51st state again, which I don't think any of us even blink at anymore when he does. But he said it again, and then it was shared. The article was shared by the U.S. Ambassador Pete Hoekstra. He shared a screenshot of Trump's post on his official Twitter account. And so, Mark Carney has said, no, we are not going to be expelling him or asking him to leave. Emotionally, I support kicking the guy out. I think Pete Hoekstra has been terrible, terrible as a U.S. ambassador to Canada. But logically, it's not the right thing to do. You know it's not the right thing to do. We're under a month away from the deadline when Kuzma was supposed to be renegotiated. Safe to say it's already going to be renegotiated in a different way. Kicking the U.S. ambassador likely will have nothing but detrimental impact on that, and probably really at the end of the day, is it a big deal? So that's the logical side of me. Emotionally, like I said, I say kick the bum out, but Mark Carney has said no, we're not going to do it. So it's what is the right decision on some of these things? Many times I think leadership comes down to gut instincts, and I think sometimes the gut instincts are right for what we've seen from the Prime Minister, and sometimes they're wrong. 1-877-332-8255. Let's take another break. We'll come back. Lots of great texts coming in. Open lines continues until 10 o'clock here on 980 CJME and 650 CKOM.
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4: Whew. The Poltava Ukraine Pavilion is putting on a big show here again at the Regina Performing Arts Center on Angus. I'm Greg Morgan. Over 50 performers in every show on their stage. Full orchestra, dancers, and singers. They do it upright. The Poltava Ukraine Pavilion. The food, Ukrainian food, homemade pierogies, Ukrainian beer, and so much more to offer at the Poltava Ukraine Pavilion. Again, it's in the Regina Performing Arts Center. Terrific shows they put on here, too. This is night number one. If you don't have a passport, well, you and the kids are welcome to get them at the door. Remember, passports are available everywhere. Ages 14 and up, it's $15. $10 for youth and seniors. And kids, if accompanied with an adult, 6 to 13, get in absolutely free as well here. Now, couple of them over at the Cali Curling Club. You got the India Pavilion. The Bangladesh Pavilion is there. It's brand new this year. They've been absent from Mosaic for quite a few years, but they're back. The Bangladesh Pavilion at the Caledonian. Next to it is the India Pavilion, so you can cover two there. It's night number one of Mosaic. I'm Greg Morgan, inviting you here
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30: Our potash helps make the agricultural community in the United States stronger, more competitive, and same with our uranium provides baseload energy for not just households but businesses. Imposing tariffs on those two commodities would actually increase the cost to American households, and that was probably not going to be in their interest.
1: That's Candace Swan, good guest, a good friend of this show, guest regularly from the Saskatchewan Mining Association. It is mining week in the province this week. And of course, as the CUSMA renegotiations are happening, there's lots of hopes from different sectors around the country. And in Saskatchewan, the mining sector, of course, has their own thoughts and hopes that tariff-free commodity exchange could happen with the United States and Mexico for that, Mart. And that's exactly what Pam was talking about in that segment. Okay, the text line, there's a text here from JJ in Regina saying, considering the horribly unreliable trade partnership we have with the U.S. right now, given the fact that Canada is pivoting away from its largest trading partner to establish new trade routes, I think it's reasonable to expect that the economic figures will dip. The revenue from new trade deals abroad are yet to be realized. The numbers will rebound, and we will have consistent, reputable trading partners. Everything JJ said there is accurate. I think many Canadians can understand why GDP growth has slowed, if not reversed, a bit over the last little while. We may not like it. My point still comes back to, we have someone who is in a leadership position who should be able to talk to us about it and help us understand it. So if what JJ just said in his text is actually part of this, if it's the fact that Canadians have been pounding the table asking for a reversal of the floodgates of immigration that have been happening over the last year, number of years, that have caused a whole host of problems, housing, healthcare, education, you name it. Right? The floodgates open and we do not have the support system, the infrastructure, if you will, I'll put that in quotes, to handle it. And that's why we're struggling in many areas. So if they've closed the tap on immigration, we can applaud and say, yeah, you created the problem, but at least now you're willing to listen and address it. That's fine. This is all fine, but talk about it. Don't run and hide. Don't play games and avoid saying the word because you don't want to get caught on a video clip uttering the word recession. It happens. Some of our best prime ministers have had to deal with recessions. A lot of it is out of the control of Canada. Some of it is within the control of Canada. Own it. Be a leader. Talk about it. That's my point. 1-877-332-8255. Tim and Swift Current joining in the conversation about the Pelican Narrows and crime situation. He said, in regards to Pelican Narrows, the Shambo and the general north of this province, I've spent a bit of time through the area over the last 30 years. There has been a dramatic shift in violence, gangs, and all the social problems. This comes down to liberal weak on crime strategy. The tough guys of 10 to 15 years ago are now scared. That should tell you about the level of disregard, disrespect for human life in the area. Tim and Swift Current, thank you for that. 1-877-332-8255. Here's a text actually saying what I was talking about a little bit earlier. There is a chance that the person arrested in that Pelican Narrows shooting did the shooting, but investigators were unable to get a confession or enough evidence to get to the level of laying a charge. That is absolutely very possible. Very possible. Barry in Meadow Lake says it should be basically an extreme response. With the approval of chief, band council, and elders, the Pelican Narrow situation have the Mounties, the Marshals, law enforcement, armed military personnel seal off the area and literally go house by house to clear and eliminate all of the drugs and illegal activities in the area. My guess is if I'm an innocent person living in Pelican Narrows, I'd answer the door to police. I would welcome, you want to come in and take a look? I understand what you're doing. You're trying to make my community safer. You're trying to eradicate the problems.

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6: Good evening. I'm Jillian Massey. A Regina woman found guilty of starving to death a young girl has been granted day parole. A lawsuit is filed following the deadly carbon monoxide leak in a Regina apartment building. And the community safety minister sees the impacts of crime in Pelican Narrows with his own eyes.
7: My perspective on that was a lot different than it would have been if I hadn't been there.
6: A Regina woman found guilty of starving to death a young girl in her care and abusing another girl has been granted day parole. In 2016, Tammy Goforth was convicted of second-degree murder and criminal negligence causing bodily harm. She was sentenced to life in prison. Goforth will be under a curfew and can't have contact with children. The family of an 11-year-old boy who died of carbon monoxide poisoning in their downtown Regina apartment in December has filed a lawsuit against four companies. Our reporter Jeff Smith has the latest.
8: Henry Losco died and his father Sergio Losco was hospitalized in the incident in their apartment building at Albert and 11th. A fire investigation found a critical failure in a boiler to be at fault. The claim alleges carbon monoxide detectors were removed by maintenance staff after they had been sounding or malfunctioning in the days leading up to Henry's death. And on that day, it's alleged a maintenance worker told a neighbor to open his windows and use a fan after his own personal carbon monoxide detector went off. The statement names the building's owner, property manager, the installer of the boilers, and their manufacturer as defendants. No statements of defense have been filed. In downtown Regina, Jeff Smith, 980 CJME.
6: People in Pelican Narrows are mourning the death of 28-year-old Kiana Josie Custer. They've told PA Now Custer was the victim of Monday's shooting in the community. A Facebook post calling for justice for Kiana calls on the murderer to come forward. Ongoing safety concerns in Pelican Narrows are being brought into the spotlight following the shooting. Community Safety Minister Michael Weger was just in Pelican Narrows a day before the shooting to see what the streets were like firsthand. He tells the Evan Bray Show the tour was eye-opening. From a burned-down car on the side of the road to a house that had burned down days earlier to homes that leaders pointed out as places where suspected drug deals are happening.
7: Well, I think the main thing that's fueling it is alcohol and drugs. There's gang activity in the community as well. So when you put those factors together, you're going to have some significant issues in your community.
6: Weger says while locals know the people causing issues, he says there are also people coming in from the outside the community believed to be involved in drug trafficking. An unsettling day for a number of women at the U of S. It starts with a call to police just before

0: lunch hour. Saskatoon police say a man was taking inappropriate pictures of women inside one of the buildings without their permission. Eventually, the man was found by campus security. The 45-year-old now faces a voyeurism charge. Police haven't released his name. Two people are seriously hurt after a crash southwest of Fort Qu'Appelle. RCMP say a heavy-duty truck collided with a car on Highway 10 yesterday afternoon. Two in the car were seriously hurt, including the driver who was airlifted by STARS. The truck driver is okay. Get ready for a big rush of water through Saskatoon. Starting Sunday, the Gardner Dam gates will open. The sudden release of water from Lake Diefenbaker will cause the South Saskatchewan River to rise between 2 and 5 feet by next Thursday. To put that in perspective, the flow rates would fill Mosaic Stadium to the top in 2 hours. Sean Jakes with the Water Security Agency says they need to open the dam because of heavy rain and a melting snow in Alberta.
1: What we are seeing is a number of dams and reservoirs in Alberta are already full, and they've started to release water out of them as well.
0: Jake says people can still use the river, but need to be cautious, especially around the Gardner Dam. Treaty chiefs representing First Nations across the West say they are willing to carry out acts of civil disobedience if necessary to fight Alberta's referendum on separation. Trevor Mercredy is the Grand Chief of Treaty 8 First Nations, which includes Northwestern Saskatchewan. He says First Nations have not given consent and will stop the referendum in any way that they can. That includes getting in the way of industry or, in his words, quote, getting out on the highway. He's urging Alberta Premier Danielle Smith to stop the referendum. There's been a lot of progress in the fields over the last week. The latest crop report is out and it says seeding is now 80% complete. That's up from 52% last week, and it's still behind the 5 and 10 year averages. The Southwest region is the furthest along at 91%. In Regina and southern Saskatchewan tonight, partly cloudy, a 30% chance of showers, the low is 11. Tomorrow, partly sunny, a 30% chance of showers, the high is 26. On Saturday, partly cloudy, a 30% chance of showers, the high is 26. In Saskatoon and central Saskatchewan tonight, partly cloudy, the low is 10. Tomorrow, sunny, 30% chance of showers, risk of a thunderstorm, the high is 26. On Saturday, cloudy, the high is 26. For news anytime, go to cjme.com and ckom.com. I'm Jillian Massey.
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0: Thursday morning, Evan Bray, good to have you with us. I mentioned a couple of times yesterday, even though it was Wednesday yesterday, we did not do Saskatchewan's Smartest Radio Listener. We were live on location at the Saskatchewan Oil and Gas Show, so had to make some amendments to the show. As a result, Saskatchewan's Smartest Radio Listener is today at 11 o'clock, so just over, or right around, I guess, an hour from right now. Hope you can join us for that. Well, Canada's population is aging. We also know deficits in our country are growing. The federal debt projected to top $3 trillion. Yeah, $3 trillion within the next 6 years. We need to look at solutions to get this debt back into control. And as that happens, it's not uncommon to have different organizations take a swipe at it, throw out some suggestions, do a report that says, well, if we looked at this, here's how much money we could save. Flipping through the Globe and Mail this week, there was an op-ed article, as Canada faces crippling debt, it must do the unpopular thing and cut elderly benefits. Well, that would be unpopular. There's no question about it. But a new Fraser Institute proposal argues that if Ottawa wants to get its finances under control, one place to start is old age security by tightening eligibility, by raising the retirement age. Controversial? Yeah. Worth discussion? Why not? That's why we've invited one of the authors of this report, Jake Fuss, the director of fiscal studies at the Fraser Institute, to chat about this. And Jake Fuss joins us by phone today. Jake, thanks for joining the show.
1: Good morning. Thanks for having me on.
0: What drove the idea to even explore this topic in a report?
1: Well, I think it's ultimately two things. So it's what you've outlined already, which is that the federal government is in a very precarious fiscal situation right now, and it's only getting worse rather than getting better over time. And the second element is also looking at programs or other services that the federal government is spending a significant amount of money on that are perhaps poorly targeted, are going to, you know, individuals who maybe aren't genuinely in need. And with the eligibility criteria, you know, that you have in there. So old age security is one of the biggest line items for the government. It's almost one in every $5 that the federal government spends on programs. So this is one of the programs that we start with. There's certainly a lot of other programs that we can certainly dig into as well.
0: So let's talk a bit about kind of what you explored in your report. What is it about the current OAS system that you would say it is not sustainable?
1: Well, ultimately, it's the poor targeting. So there's many seniors that are definitely genuinely in need, low-income seniors, many middle-income seniors, you know, who receive OAS payments or perhaps even receive guaranteed income supplements as well. Those are not the seniors, you know, that we're talking about, you know, we have to reduce benefits for. It's more so the fact that, you know, old age security can be given to people who are earning more than $91,000 a year, for instance. And you can have a single individual earning up to $182,000 or a couple earning up to $308,000 still earning or still getting old age security benefits from the government itself. And those are individuals that are not necessarily genuinely in need, like those low income or those middle income seniors. So if we can actually better target the program towards some of the people who are more genuinely in need and remove some of the people who are receiving benefits who are not genuinely in need, you can reduce the cost of the program over time. And also, you know, if you're changing the age of eligibility from 65 to 67, like we had previously proposed, that's more in line with what other countries are doing around the world to make sure that this is a sustainable program in the long run, and it's not going to grow wildly out of control in terms of the costs.
0: Fraser Institute's Jake Fuss is my guest. He is one of the authors of a report that suggests maybe if we want to get our federal finances under control, we need to look at old age security and how it's rolled out. So is there a number that you think is the right threshold? Like how do you define genuinely in need? I think that's the phrase I heard you use.
1: Yeah, so I mean, it's ultimately looking at the percentage of people, you know, earning that amount of money, but it's also looking at other comparable programs like the Canada Pension Plan, for instance. So if we had, you know, the maximum income that you could earn before your benefits are being rolled back, in line with the Canada Pension Plan, that's at about $74,600 per year. So that would reduce the income threshold. And it would get, you know, it would remove some of the people who are currently receiving OAS, but are not genuinely in need in terms of, you know, they have relatively high incomes compared to most of the Canadian population, not just relative to other seniors, but they're actually earning far higher than the median earning wage in Canada. These are people that are relatively well off. They're not necessarily people needing government assistance to continue to thrive in society. So, you know, if we're looking at comparable programs, the Canada Pension Plan is a really good one, and that's the sort of income threshold I'd be looking at.
0: You know, there's so many different opinions and views on this topic, and we've covered it before. So you've got, you know, some people saying the government has too many handouts as it is and shouldn't even be in the business of administering a pension plan. Like, they should not be involved. Then you've got others that are saying the government doesn't do enough to ensure that people can live in the country and enjoy a reasonably good standard of living and quality of life. And then, of course, you've got people saying, look, I worked my whole life. I paid taxes in this country. I earned the benefits that I'm getting in retirement. What's the response to that, Jake?
1: So I would say, you know, it's ultimately looking at reforms to the system. So I'm not certainly suggesting, you know, we're tearing up old age security or guaranteed income supplements. But I think there's definitely, you know, some credence to having, you know, a system that helps especially vulnerable seniors, low-income seniors, and some of the middle-income seniors to help, especially when we have a cost-of-living situation like we currently do. So maintaining those programs, I think, is definitely a good idea with old-age security and guaranteed income supplements. We have the Canada Pension Plan. People also have their own private savings. So I think we generally have a pretty decent pension system in Canada. The problem is that the money is going to a lot of people who aren't necessarily genuinely in need. And that's ultimately one of the main reasons why the cost is growing over time, too, is you not only have a lot of people retiring and getting older in Canada with an aging population, but you also have all of this money going to people who are also in the higher income thresholds as well. And that's ultimately creating a substantial cost for the government and for taxpayers at large.
0: Often when we're talking about, you know, programs that the federal government is administering or spending money on, fingers right away will point to either left or right and say this becomes partisan politics. What did you do? How do you respond to someone who suggests, you know, making adjustments like you're suggesting is a partisan view of this? Were you able to do some things that kept it very objective?
1: Yeah, I mean, this has very little to do with partisan politics. It doesn't really matter which side of the spectrum you are, politically speaking. Ultimately, these costs are growing no matter what over time. And it's, you know, if we look to other countries, they've made changes on both sides of the aisle in terms of political parties, whether it's in the Nordic countries like Denmark or you know, Sweden, countries like Netherlands, Italy. All of these countries have made changes to make their systems more sustainable over time in terms of reducing the costs, increasing the age of eligibility for these programs. And ultimately, you know, Canada is out of step with a lot of those other international countries when it comes to this. And sooner rather than later, this problem is going to come home to roost. We're already seeing, you know, some of the effects of that, where we're consistently running deficits at the federal level right now in Canada. And old age security and other elderly benefits are ultimately one of the biggest items that we're spending money on. And that cost is only growing even faster than pretty much any other category right now.
0: Jake Fuss is my guest, Fraser Institute Director of Fiscal Studies. Can we talk about the proposal to raise the retirement age? Is 65 the norm if you were to look at retirement globally?
1: So it used to be the norm with the age of 65, but now with people living longer and ultimately that costing governments more, most advanced countries around the world that we compare ourselves to, like Denmark, Netherlands, Sweden, Italy, United Kingdom, etc., most of these countries have raised their age of eligibility to 67 or even higher, in some cases even to the year of 70. To make their systems much more sustainable. So Canada is really one of only seven high-income OECD countries where the age of eligibility for public retirement programs is 65 or younger, and there are no plans to increase that age in the future. So we're not the only country, but we're definitely now out of step with most of our peer countries around the world who have already made these changes.
0: I remember, I think it was the Harper government talked about raising the eligibility age, ended up backing away after a public outcry and backlash. I'm guessing it wouldn't be received differently now, Jake?
1: You know, I mean, I imagine it would be very politically unpopular. But, you know, there's obviously a difference between, you know, the popularity of ideas and also what makes sense economically and fiscally as well. And ultimately, you know, no matter what the government is going to do, whether they touch old age security or another program, raise taxes, lower spending, there's always going to be difficult decisions. But if you're not going to make those difficult decisions now, the decisions are going to become even more difficult in the future because you're going to have to either cut more, raise taxes even higher, or make even more difficult decisions than you would have had to do now. So no matter what, those decisions are going to come home to roost. It's just a matter of when and how significant.
0: You know, I see a couple of texts coming in on the text line suggesting that this notion of raising the retirement age to 67 even looks different depending on what the job is you're doing, whether you're working in a trades position, if you're in emergency services, someone suggesting like a nurse versus someone who works at an office a desk job, those types of things. So lots would have to be considered, obviously, Jake.
1: Yes, there's a lot going on here, and you know, maybe you're changing things for guaranteed income supplements as well. Maybe you're looking at reforms you can make to Canada Pension Plan or to other, you know, how can we enhance private savings plans, for instance, for Canadians. So there's a lot, you know, going on there, and this is not going to be an easy decision one way or another, but it is something that you definitely take a long, hard look at.
0: I know you had suggested tying the age of eligibility for OAS to life expectancy. Can you walk me through how would that work in practice?
1: Yeah, so essentially, you know, since we have many people living longer in life now, the government can ultimately, you know, make some sort of calculation based on the life expectancies of Canadians to tie that ultimately to their eligibility, not for individual people, but just as a whole collective. That's what a lot of other countries are doing. So they're making analyses showing, you know, if people are living longer than, you know, 85, for instance, collectively on average, then they're going to tie the start of their eligibility for these programs to that age of eligibility and then how long their life expectancy is. So that's certainly something that you can do and make it flexible and adaptable over time. That's what a lot of the, you know, Nordic countries and a lot of the European countries are doing right now.
0: The report, Jake, is it available on the Fraser Institute website?
1: Yes, that's correct. If you go to fraserinstitute.org, you can see the article that was written, and it's also on the Globe and Mail website.
0: Thanks for your time, Jake. Appreciate the chat today.
1: Thanks very much for having me on.
0: Jake Fuss is the Director of Fiscal Studies for the Fraser Institute. I warned you. I said you're not necessarily going to love the next conversation. Keep in mind, This is a think tank. This is a group that looks at problems and tries to come up with possible different solutions. This is by no means something that is going to necessarily happen, but it throws up the conversation. And what it does, and if I'm looking at the text line, is it does create, it does stimulate conversation because people are saying, hang on, instead of doing that, why don't we consider blank? Lots of ways we can save money. Lots of ways we can reduce yearly deficits and even chip away at that growing national debt. It's good dialogue. In fact, I'd like to hear from you. We'll take a break, come back, and explore some of your thoughts here on 650 CKOM and 980 CJME.
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6: Jake Buss was our guest just moments ago from the Fraser Institute. He's the director of fiscal studies. So they put out the report. I was flipping through the Globe and Mail, saw their report that basically talked about how do we dig into and start paying back some of this debt. Well, how about we get our seniors to pay for it? No, I'm not suggesting that for a second, but it, you know, as you read the article, you always wonder, okay, so these are think tanks in the country that put out these articles, and we have many of them on the show. Fraser Institute, just one. McDonnell Laurier, Aristotle Foundation. I mean, we have a number that will come on and say, we just did a report on this. This is a way we can mitigate the growing debt. In this case, it is looking at the OAS and maybe the minimum age for retirement. You raise that retirement age, 65. Is that the norm? Should we be looking at 67? Now, the text line, I'm not surprised to see. I'm not surprised to see a number of people wanting to weigh in on this. And it seems like most people, where they go first is, how about we threaten the pensions of the politicians and then see how fast they would scramble to change things back? I have to say, again, this is coming from the Fraser Institute. This is a report that was done for information purposes, so this is not the current government suggesting this, but there are a number of people today from Rosetown saying, yeah, let's look at the pensions of the politicians. There's a number of people on the line here. The golden parachutes for politicians is the issue. How about we start with a gold-plated MP pension plan? I mean, there's no end of messages suggesting that. Tim and Esteban, wages and pensions for politicians. Maybe the politicians, Ken in Saskatchewan, maybe the politicians should take a cut. Tom and Dundurn, Ottawa should stop giving away billions of dollars to other countries and trying to be the world's Santa Claus instead of picking on seniors that built this country and paid taxes for decades. A lot of why cut the pension plans of people who have worked hard to build this country as opposed to stop or lessen the supplemental income for new people coming to our country. $10 a day daycare in the sights for some. High income people. This is Rennie in Saskatoon. High income retired people end up paying it back in income tax. Reform the politicians' pensions. Yep, Teresa, I got it here. Canadian people did not make this mess. It's bad government management that did. I've worked hard, paid into my old age pension. Why are we punishing people that are trying to get ahead? That's Chris in Carlisle. The problem with retirement is not the age, but the percentage of the population. Baby boomers, this is Stephen in Regina, baby boomers that are now over 65 and eligible. This cohort has changed things all through our lives. For instance, family allowance was canceled in the early 80s because it was too expensive because too many boomers had kids. If we're going to apply a means test to retirement benefits, then that same means test must be applied across all benefits paid by government. I'm sure there are people receiving daycare subsidies that can afford to pay. I'm not saying we never change the program. I'm saying exercise caution because this cohort has a history of having benefits cut just because of the size of the group. It's great text, Stephen. Thank you so much for weighing in. I don't see it happening anytime soon, but it is worth a discussion. And if you want to get your blood pressure up and read the report, you can go to FraserInstitute.org or the Globe and Mail website. They've got a copy there as well. Okay, we're going to get into the classroom and some of the complexity issues yet. We've got a number of students in the hundreds in this province who have been excluded from full-time school because there are shortages of people who can help them with their medical needs. We'll talk about this complexity and this issue. View of one of the education workers who has been working in our province some time trying to deal with these issues. That conversation is coming up next here on 650 CKOM and 980 CJME.
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0: Good evening. I'm Jillian Massey. A Regina woman found guilty of starving to death a young girl in her care and abusing another girl has been granted day parole. In 2016, Tammy Goforth was convicted of second-degree murder and criminal negligence causing bodily harm. She was sentenced to life in prison. Goforth will be under a curfew and can't have contact with children. The family of an 11-year-old boy who died of carbon monoxide poisoning in their downtown Regina apartment has filed a lawsuit. The claim alleges carbon monoxide detectors were removed by maintenance staff after they had been malfunctioning in the days leading up to Henry Losco's death. The child died in December. Four companies have been listed. No statement of defense has yet been filed. Police in Saskatoon are trying to solve a shooting. They say a man walked into the Royal University Hospital after two Thursday morning with a gunshot wound. At this point, nobody's been arrested. In Regina and southern Saskatchewan, tonight partly cloudy, a 30% chance of showers, the low is 11. Tomorrow partly sunny, a 30% chance of showers, the high is 26. On Saturday, partly cloudy, a 30% chance of showers, the high is 26. In Saskatoon and central Saskatchewan, tonight partly cloudy, the low is 10. Tomorrow sunny, there's a 30% chance of showers, risk of thunderstorm, the high is 26. On Saturday, cloudy, the high is 26. 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I'm Jillian Massey.
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0: Saskatchewan's smartest radio listener. That's coming up at 11 o'clock, usually on a Wednesday, but because we were live on location at the Saskatchewan Oil and Gas Show, which is still going today, by the way, we decided to move it to today. So it's a Thursday edition of Saskatchewan's smartest radio listener. And then at 11:30 this morning, we dig into a topic that I think will be interesting for ranchers, cattle ranchers in the province, because there's a group of researchers in the province that are using technology to understand potentially a new source of food for cattle. It's a little abstract, but we'll dig into that coming up at 11:30 as well. Okay, last week, the story of 7-year-old Kinsley Simmons put a spotlight on how Saskatchewan schools support students with complex medical needs. But in her case, and in the case of others, the schools aren't set up to support these students. Her mother says that Kinsley has type 1 diabetes, basically has been excluded from attending school because of concerns around accommodations and medical care. There just isn't the expertise in the school to provide the regular daily medical care that she would need in order to attend school full time. So in December, there was a report from Inclusion Saskatchewan that found that there were 1,200 disabled students excluded from full-time school during the 24-25 school year, often because of either staffing shortages or support gaps. And this is the problem. Like, when we think back, it's been 2 years since the whole classroom complexity labor dispute between the teachers and the provincial government. But what we learned there is this became a much more broad topic. This actually went well outside teaching and educating, and it came down to how do we provide supports in the classroom? And supports can mean many different things. I've got lots of friends that work as educational assistants in the province, and the scope of work that they do in order to help teachers, but also help students. Sometimes it's with behavioral needs. Sometimes it's with learning needs, speech language pathologists, and sometimes it's medical needs. But the problem is, if you look at the training that people that work in this profession do, there are many times in which they don't have the training. They're being asked to do things that are outside of their scope, and it almost becomes a bit of a liability issue. So this is where I want to understand this critical gap in the province. And I'm looking forward to the next conversation with Carla Sastanek, who is the chair of the QP Saskatchewan Education Workers Steering Committee and is an education support worker and EA herself. She joins us by phone to have a good conversation today. Carla, thank you so much for joining the program.
1: Hello, and thank you for having me.
0: So you are an education support worker. How long have you worked as an EA in the school systems in the province, Carla?
1: I actually have been an EA for 38 years. I technically retired last year, but I've continued to sub as an educational assistant to keep my foot in the door.
0: Right. 38 years. Good for you. That's a long career, Carla. So I can only imagine what you've seen in terms of change and transformation in the work that you've done and your colleagues have done in the classroom. Can you talk about that through the course of your career?
1: Oh, for sure. Back in the 80s, when I first started, there was ample support to go around, whatever that was, whether it was a full contingent of what schools are needing for education support workers, whether that was being like a classroom assistant or working one-to-one or, two-to-one with some special needs children. And then over the years, it wasn't bad until like 2010, 2012. And, the funding cuts kept coming. So then, what happened was positions were lost, time in the day were lost. And then in 2017, when there was a huge budget funding cut to all the school divisions, that's when school support workers were really affected, because that's where the school divisions have control over that piece of the pie. Like, they get, our funding comes from within the money that is already allocated to school divisions. Like, the government doesn't pay for our wages. So there's 28 you know, there's 28 school divisions, and every school division has different priorities, different things, and there's no collective bargaining for education support workers. Like, we bargain with everybody. Each local bargains individually with their school board.
2: Right.
1: And so there's a huge discrepancy with wages, benefits, all of that sort of stuff. And now it's rolling into, like, the training and you know, specifically, you know, the medical issues.
0: Mm-hmm. Carla Sustenick is my guest. She is an educational assistant, has done it for the better part of four decades. I hope you don't mind me saying that, Carla, because sounds like a long time, but that's a long time.
1: It's a job that I take huge pride in.
0: Sure.
1: The work that we do is critical to keep schools running smoothly, right from our caretaking staff to IT to educational assistants to library techs, our admin assistants. Like, you know, we're lots of spokes in the big education wheel.
0: Sure.
1: And, you know, without any spoke, the wheel starts to go a little off kilter, right?
0: So knowing that this is tied closely to funding, and then the implications kind of flow out from that. I know recently you surveyed, I think, 1,000 education workers. What did you find? What was some of the trends that came out of that?
1: We knew the situation was fairly dire. We were quite dismayed with the lack of training and the lack of ask of what some school divisions asked their their educational assistants to do. I'm an educational assistant. I went to school. I've got a certificate to do that work. At no time was it ever thought to me that I would need to catheterize a student or tube feed a student or suction a student or do diabetic care. And, you know, there are some things that, you know, with proper training, you know, would be within our scope. But the complex medical procedures is really what we're concerned about. And, you know, if you were to go to a hospital, there's only certain people that can do these things that they're actually asking EAs to do. And whether it's the parent coming in for, you know, a half an hour or an hour, or, you know, in some divisions, we heard that there is a little bit of medical training, but it's one thing to train people, but what about the ongoing supervision? What about if something goes wrong? Mm-hmm. And I mean, it's truly amazing to me that nothing of really serious nature has resulted, but I just think it's a matter of time.
0: It feels to me, and again, I'm listening to you. I don't have any background or expertise in this area, but the word liability seems to be an issue there. I even think my wife is a school teacher, and I've had lots in my family. I remember even concerns hearing from colleagues of my wife saying, you know, parents sending pills to school, saying, my student needs to take this medication. Can you please make sure they get it at this certain time? You know, it sounds simple, but it's, you know, it's tricky. It's a slippery slope in terms of, you know, making sure that the pill is given at the right time. What are the consequences if it's not? It's a responsibility that it doesn't come lightly, and that's pretty simple. You've laid out a couple of things from a medical standpoint that go much further than medicine.
1: Absolutely, and some school divisions, you know, the staff doesn't even know what their liability is. Like, if they're ultimately responsible, is the employer going to assume the responsibility? And so, you know, that's kind of what we're asking. You know, out of the results of the medical survey, the ask is, we need to sit down, you know, with the government and with, you know, the Ministry of Education, the Ministry of Health, and figure out, and with the support workers who are doing this work, and figure out what is the best thing for kids, and ultimately also what is the best thing for staff, because, you know, we've had EAs who have just, you know, due to some of the violence in the classrooms, who are suffering from PTSD and can't go back to work. They're on long-term disability because of, you know, those things. So, you know, people are saying to us, and some of the comments in the survey were, what if something happens and a child dies under my watch? I don't know that I can ever recover from that.
0: Mm-hmm.
1: And, you know, I just think, you know, there needs to be some guidelines, and I know I saw the government's response and some of the media that's been done was, you know, they're saying, well, it's up to the school divisions to have autonomy. And yes, of course, but I think the government needs to set out some standards, whether it's training, whether it's working in a partnership with healthcare to, you know, with home care to come into schools to provide some of these complex medical needs that really, that, if, I mean, if you needed a catheter, you're not going to go to a school and say, oh, can one of the EAs just fix me up here? Mm-hmm. Of course not. If you go to the hospital, they're not going to say, oh, to a caretaker, you know, or one of the support staff there. Well, they'll do it. You're waiting for an LPN or an RN to do that procedure. And so, and you're in a sterile environment. Sure. We don't, you know, there's no training given. Like, what is a sterile environment? How do you prepare that? And so I think this survey really opened, and we're hoping opened the eyes to the public of what we actually do and the scope of the things that are asked of us. And really, it's you know, years ago, there were school nurses. There was a partnership between healthcare and back in the 80s. Like, we had support from outside agencies that would come in and help us with providing some of that care. And now, you know, it's funding been cut and there's no partnership. School mm-hmm. divisions are left to figure out, well, what are we going to do? So all of these tasks, that there's nobody else to do it.
0: So Carla, is
1: it left to educational assistants?
0: Right. Is this a situation? We've only got about 2 minutes or so left in our chat, but is this a situation that your team, you are the chair of the QPE Saskatchewan Education Workers Steering Committee. You are an EA yourself. Is it a case that you would do the work, but you need the training, or is it more a case of you don't feel like this is in the scope of work that when you signed up for the job you expected to do, and it's better to bring a health professional in? Is there one side you lean to more than the other?
1: I think there's a mix. I don't have a total, you know, I think what needs to happen is a conversation about what is the scope of certain procedures. Like, I think we need to break it down as, you know, who does a catheterization? Who does tube feeding? Who does diabetic care? Because, I mean, there's certain things, like when you become an EA, you know you're going to change diapers, you know you're going to feed kids and assist them in whatever kind of levels of personal care. But I don't think catheterization, tube feeding, suctioning, all of that is personal care. And so, you know, we're not saying that, you know, EAs don't want to do any of it. That's not what we're saying. But we're saying is a conversation needs to happen and figure out what is the safest thing for students and the safest for staff. And to me, it makes sense that you would have the people who are trained to do certain procedures doing that work, and the, you know, the other stuff, making sure that we're getting trained by a healthcare professional who can provide ongoing support so that if you have any questions or a check-in, because often people get like a half an hour training, say, mm-hmm. for caring for a student with diabetes, and then we don't ever see that person again. And so, you know, that's where the complexity comes in. Like, you know, we could probably do that work, but not without a high degree of some kind of training. And I'm subbing at school today. Sorry, that was just...
0: Yeah, that's fine. I want to work in one more quick question, Carla. We're pretty much out of time, but what are you hearing? I know your workers, all EAs, they care about the kids that they work with in the schools. Parents obviously care about their children going to school and getting an education, but being safe and healthy and medically looked after. What are you hearing from parents of children who have complex medical needs when it comes to this issue?
1: You know, parents are very grateful. And they're, in my experience and what I've heard, is, you know, they're willing to do anything they can do to support us. But at the end of the day, public education is the responsibility of the government, not the responsibility of parents.
0: Okay.
1: And parents should be able to be satisfied that when their student comes to school, that they have the best people working with them and the most qualified to do whatever the task is. Mm-hmm. Academically, we can support kids 100%. That's what we're trained to do.
0: It's,
1: you know, it's all the other stuff that we need some extra training with, or just some rules to be made that perhaps we shouldn't be doing that.
0: Makes complete sense. When we have the education minister or the health minister on next time, we'll bring this topic up and continue the conversation. Carla, I appreciate you giving us some time today.
1: Well, I appreciate that so much. Thank you. Thank you for having me.
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0: gonna use it.
1: Thanks again to Carla Sustenick, who is an educational assistant in the province. She's the chair of the QP Saskatchewan Education Workers Steering Committee. We're talking about the care needed for many students with complex medical needs or just medical needs that are going to school, trying to go to school full time. In many cases, it's much more than giving medication. It can be things like a catheter or using feeding tubes, those types of things. And as you heard Carla talk about, a lot of it is not training that they get as educational assistants. There is some expectation that personal care, and she even used the example of changing diapers, is something that they expect will be part of their job. But a lot of this, there is risk, there is liability to that. So do we need to go back to school nurses? Should we be in some schools having a nurse, whether it's full-time or part-time? And that, by the way, doesn't have to be someone hired by the school division. That could be just simply a partnership with the health region. So good conversations. Thanks to people that are joining in on this conversation. Next time we have either Minister Cockerell, who's the health minister, Minister Hindley, who is the education minister, on the show. Perhaps we can broach that topic with them. Saskatchewan's smartest radio listener, here on a rare Thursday. Is it you? Let's find out next. 650 CKOM, 980 CJME.
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7: From the National Newsroom of the Canadian Press, I'm John Kennedy. Ottawa's new artificial intelligence strategy includes helping build an alternative to American big tech. The long-awaited AI strategy includes free training for all Canadians, as well as legislation to tackle safety and privacy concerns. It also points to Ottawa's work on building international agreements related to AI and promises to expand a sovereign technology alliance it launched with Germany in February. Prime Minister Mark Carney says the goal is to offer an alternative to U.S. big tech and notes Canada is one of only a few countries with a large language model of its own. Directors Guild of Canada National Executive Director Alistair Hepburn doesn't believe that taxpayer funding is a substitute for streamers' 15% contributions.
8: $600 million, you know, thumbs up, right? Like, that's good. And nobody in this industry is going to say that that support is unwelcome. But it's, is taxpayer funding an absolute substitute for a sustainable framework that requires all the participants in the marketplace to contribute? Because that feels like two very different policy approaches.
7: The DGC is part of a creativity industry slamming the government on the move to dismantle CanCon obligations for streamers. Child killer Alan Schuenborn has been granted a conditional discharge, and a spokesperson for the family of his victims calls it baffling. Schuenborn was found not criminally responsible for the first-degree murders of his three children at their Merritt, B.C. home in 2008. He'll now report to a psychiatric clinic and live under supervision, but must return to the Coquitlam, B.C. Forensic Psychiatric Hospital if ordered to do so. A family spokesperson worries that Schuenborn's violent tendencies and unwillingness to participate in drug and alcohol counseling could pose a risk to the public. Mayors of Canada's big cities say fixing homelessness should be considered a nation-building project by Ottawa, just as major infrastructure and energy ventures are. The Federation of Canadian Municipalities' Big City Mayors Caucus is calling on Ottawa to spend $3.5 billion per year to address the issue. Mayor of Montreal Soraya Martinez-Ferrada says it's an issue seen in downtowns across the country and will only be solved if governments work together.
9: When governments work together, we get results. Ending homelessness will not be simple. It is not simple. It's very complex. But it needs effort, and it needs effort that are coordinated within our governments.
7: The Federal Housing Minister Gregor Robertson's office says it agrees that all levels of government need to work together to tackle the issue and that a number of federal programs designed to address homelessness have shown positive results so far. This is the Canadian Press. In sports, the Hamilton Tiger Cats had quite the surprise for Brandon Banks. The Tie Cats announced that Banks, the CFL's outstanding player in 2019, will be inducted into the Canadian Football Hall of Fame this fall. It came during a stoppage in play in the second quarter of the 26th season opener between Hamilton and Montreal's Alouettes. The Los Angeles Chargers agreed to terms with first-round draft pick and Ottawa native Akir Mezidor. The outside linebacker from Miami was the 22nd second pick overall in the first round of the NFL draft. Casey Schmidt homered on the game's first pitch. Eric Haas hit the Giants' fifth grand slam in a 17-game

0: span as they opened a 9-run lead, and San Francisco beat the Milwaukee Brewers 12-9 in a 4-game split. The Giants' 5 Grand Slams in 17 games is the shortest span in team history. They hit 5 over 23 games from April 14th to May 10th in 1970. From the Canadian Press, I'm John Kennedy.
1: I'm Jillian Massey with your 980 CJME News Update. A Regina woman found guilty of starving to death a young girl in her care and abusing another girl has been granted day parole. In 2016, Tammy Goforth was convicted of second-degree murder and criminal negligence causing bodily harm. She was sentenced to life in prison. Goforth will be under a curfew and can't have contact with children. The family of an 11-year-old boy who died of carbon monoxide poisoning in their downtown Regina apartment has filed a lawsuit. The claim alleges carbon monoxide detectors were removed by maintenance staff after they were malfunctioning in the days leading up to Henry's death. The child died in December. No statement of defense has been filed yet. People in Pelican Narrows are mourning the death of 28-year-old Kiana Josie Custer. They've told PA Now Custer was the victim of Monday's shooting in the community. CJME weather on Thursday night, partly cloudy, a 30% chance of showers, the low is 11. On Friday, partly sunny, a 30% chance of showers, the high is 26. That's your 980 CJME News Update. I'm Jillian Massey.
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4: 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S-M-R-T. I mean, S-M-A-R-T.
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6: 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Well, we were on location yesterday at the Saskatchewan Oil and Gas Show, so we decided it's tough doing SSRL when you're on location. There's lots going on, lots of distractions, and so we decided, you know what, let's simplify it. Let's just bump it to Thursday. So it's a rare Thursday edition of Saskatchewan's smartest radio listener, but the rules are the same. Nothing changes. All you need to do is be the first caller at 1-877-332-8255 with the right answer, and you win. And given the fact that it's moved from a Wednesday to a Thursday for this week, next week it's back to normal, it might change the demographics of who calls in, because some people who carve out the time on a Wednesday maybe aren't able to today on this Thursday, and so maybe we get a first-time winner, a first-time caller today. Could be you. Could be your opportunity. Again, the number 1-877-332-8255. And what's up for grabs? Bragging rights? Absolutely. And thanks to our friends at Little Town Apparel, they have created the limited edition Saskatchewan Smartest Radio Listener T-shirt. 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By the way, last week's winner, Brent Shepherd, is joining us by phone. Brent, thanks so much for taking the call today.
7: Yeah, good morning.
6: So you probably haven't got your T-shirt yet.
7: Not yet.
6: Yeah, it'll be there. It's in the mail, and when you get it, you wear it with pride because you, if I remember correctly, you're a first time winner, right?
7: Yep.
6: That's good. Well, we're glad to have you as a winner. How's the week been?
7: Oh, pretty good. I've been recited to that I am so smart. SMRT.
6: People singing that to you.
7: Yeah. And I'm like, I'm SMRT.
6: Well, it's good. You knew last week's question was, I thought it was a tricky one. This happens 270,000 times an hour. What is it? Yeah. You knew the answer. What was it?
7: How many? McDonald's sells hamburgers.
6: McDonald's sells that many hamburgers in an hour. It's crazy. Something like 75 burgers a second or something like that. It's worldwide, of course.
7: I wonder how many cows that equals.
6: Someone else texted that in, actually. Wonder how many cattle are involved in that equation. So with that said, you have one more responsibility before we hand the crown on, and that is to ask today's question. And I know you've got it, so Brent Shepard from Grand Coulee, Saskatchewan. Let's hear today's question.
7: This common item can survive longer than most civilizations.
6: This common item can survive longer than most civilizations.
7: Right.
6: All right. You've given us a good one today. Brent, thanks for being such a great winner.
7: Thanks.
6: Okay, we'll talk soon. Brent Shepard, last week's winner. Who will be this week's winner? 1-877-332-8255. That's the number. This common item can survive longer than most civilizations. So it can survive a long time. What are we, common item, what are we talking about? Phone lines are open. Text lines, yeah, you can't win on the text line, but feel free to play along if you're not able to call in. Let's start with Sean in Hudson Bay. Have you got my answer, Sean?
8: Well, I'm going to go with a Twinkie.
6: A Twinkie, I love that answer. No, it's not a Twinkie, but gosh, wouldn't that be a good experiment to try? that's a funny answer, actually. The question, this common item can survive longer than most civilizations. Twinkie is not right. It's a good guess, though. 1-877-332-8255. Let's go to James, who is on the road. James, do you know the answer?
9: Hello, Evan. Honey.
6: Honey is correct. Oh, my gosh. Caller number two, James. How did you do it?
9: I don't know. It just came to me.
6: Well, honey,
9: I love honey, and it just came to me.
6: Well, honey is, as long as it's stored and sealed properly, it can last an eternity. They actually, there is some science behind it. The combination of honey's low water content, high acidity, antibacterial properties keep it from spoiling. But National Geographic has reported that jars of honey have been found in ancient Egyptian tombs that are preserved and still 100% safe to eat. So honey, which is a contrast from Twinkie, which was guest number one. I like that. James, you're on the road. Where are you from?
9: Well, I live in Saskatoon, but I was just out at the farm by Alticane, which is a little bit by Hafford, and I'm on my way to the Battlefords right now.
6: Oh, okay. I know the Hafford area quite well. Are you a farmer? Is that what you do?
9: I'm a registered massage therapist in Saskatoon, but I still got the farm out there, and I grow a garden out there, and now I'm heading off to the Battlefords to visit my girlfriend and my parents.
6: Jeez, busy, busy day. Are you a grain farmer?
9: I let the professionals, a.k.a. my renter, take care of that. He just rents.
6: Crops are seeded, though, in that area, James?
9: Yeah, about 10 days ago, my rancher put the canola in, so
6: yeah,
9: I was very grateful of that.
6: Good stuff. That's awesome. Well, James, I am proud. Have you won this competition before?
9: I think this is my sixth time now.
6: Oh, boy. You are, you've got a collection of t-shirts hanging in the closet.
9: Yeah, I got one from Gormley and one from you.
6: Well, that's good, James.
9: And a few other prizes from
6: I was going to say it hasn't always been a t-shirt. That's right. But, well, James, what's your last name, by the way, my friend?
9: Kahoot. K-O-H-U-T.
6: Kahoot. Okay, good stuff. Well, thank you very much for calling in. I'm going to get you to hang on the line because we need to get some more information from you so we can send you your, as I said, custom-made t-shirt, custom-fit t-shirt. That is a question, by the way, I won't ask you on air if your t-shirts are all the same size. Because I couldn't say yes if it was me from year to year. So I never asked my guests that. But James, congrats on knowing today's answer and being today's winner. Congratulations.
9: Oh, thank you so much. I'm grateful for your time.
6: Good to have you. Okay, we'll pop you on hold. Frank's going to chat with you off air. But James knew the answer. Two guesses in. Obviously, it was a little too easy today, maybe. Or we just happened to get the second caller who happened to know the little piece of information through the question. This common item can survive longer than most civilizations. Honey. Honey was the answer. Not Twinkie, which was the first guess we got, but honey. Okay, why don't we do this? Why don't we take a break? Normally we're taking guesses this whole half hour, so we'll take a break. We'll come back. We have lots that we can talk about. We will be back momentarily here on 980 CJME and 650 CKOM.
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0: originally had, was it, Frank? Because you had a song, like, Frank, you know, he likes to usually use a song that would give you a hint as to what today's SSRL answer would have been. The question is, this common item can survive longer than most civilizations. You got the song? Go ahead. Little Van Morrison, Sweet Thing. Okay. Might have given, I thought maybe you'd do A Taste of Honey. That was a song. Is it too obvious? Yeah, too obvious, Frank says. Okay. Well, anyway, James knew the answer to this. He's from Saskatoon. He's on the road today, actually up around the Hafford area, but said, yeah, I knew the answer was honey. Apparently, someone on the text line said if you put it into AI, it's the first answer that comes up. So again, darn it, AI. It is funny to me, the number of people, like if we go back to last week's question, this happens 270,000 times an hour, what is it? The answer was McDonald's sells a hamburger 270,000 times an hour. Some people on the text line suggesting that we were playing a trick and it was the same answer this week. A McDonald's cheeseburger can survive longer than most civilizations. And Twinkie. Twinkie was a common one as well. By the way, speaking of eating, yesterday we were in Weyburn for the Saskatchewan Oil and Gas Show. It's the show that happens every other year in the province. And I was down there with a couple of my friends, my coworkers here, Nicole Garn, who's the executive producer of this show, and Brett Horton, who is producer of the Greg Morgan Morning Show, but also kind of our tech whiz. So making sure that everything was working and we were on the air live. It was nice to have Brett down there. Brett, though, right after the show, it was like, just, you know, in the cartoons when the character takes off and all you see is kind of the silhouette and the dust, that's what it looked like. Brett was gone. 12:31, we're off the air, Brett was gone, and I wonder what happened to the guy. Like, is he, where did he go? Well, I should have known where he went. We were in Weyburn, home of, my understanding is it Canada's or the world's, Canada's only KFC buffet, Brett Horton, in studio.
1: I had to try it.
0: Yeah, had to try it. Well, the owner, Larry, came to visit us in the show.
1: He sure did.
0: And you got to know Larry because you actually sat down. Didn't you have lunch with him yesterday?
1: I did, yeah. I had a quick interview with him, and then I said, hey, I've never been. I'm coming. They offered me lunch here, and I said no.
0: Yeah.
1: The Weyburn KFC, I have to try it. And he said, well, I'll buy your lunch. And I said, okay. And then we ended up having lunch together, and he told me all these crazy stories. He's worked at KFC since he was 15 years old, over 50 years with the company.
0: Really?
1: Yeah.
0: So he owns this, and is it an all-you-can-eat buffet?
1: Yeah. I mean, the way it works is it's basically a traditional KFC. You can go there and order like a zinger sandwich or whatever you want. But if you want to get the buffet, they just have two troughs kind of at the end of it, and it's all you can eat. You can have your chicken, your gravy, your fries, the mashed potatoes, the salads, whatever you want.
0: Right.
1: So I had to try it. It's kind of world famous at this point.
0: Yeah.
1: And he was telling me about some of the crazy people that have come through, like Scott Moe and
0: Scott Moe crazy?
1: Well, Graham Dillette from
0: From Weyburn.
1: Yeah, and then he showed me a picture of him with Colonel Sanders from when he was 15 years old. He actually cooked chicken for the real Colonel Sanders.
0: Wow. That's a thing.
1: Who would have thought?
0: Own a KFC, that's a thing. You've met Colonel Sanders.
1: Yeah. So, I mean, it was just a really fun experience. I mean, the place was pretty busy. The food was fresh. I really enjoyed it. And, yeah, I mean, you could just tell that everyone, it's an institution of Weyburn.
0: I was going to say he obviously at this point wants to keep it going because he's the only one in Canada.
1: Absolutely.
0: I mean, that's the part of the attraction, because even the number of people that I've talked to since coming back from Weyburn yesterday that said, oh, you're in Weyburn. Did you go to the all you can eat KFC buffet? Like the thing, one of the things to do.
1: I couldn't get three steps through the station without because everyone knew this was my plan.
0: Yeah.
1: Everyone was asking me, how was KFC? Even you stuck your head out in the hallway.
0: Yeah,
1: well, how was the KFC?
0: I was curious. No, I was worried about you. You vaporized after the show.
1: And by the way, I didn't eat for the rest of the day. Oh, I was
0: filled up on KFC.
1: I had my fill.
0: Thanks for coming by. Appreciate it. So yesterday we were at the oil and gas show, and I mentioned, I mean, I've had the opportunity every day. We do a number of interviews on this show. I cannot remember an interview that I've done that has been as impactful on me personally as the chat with Jeremy Evans yesterday. I talked a little bit about this morning. Jeremy, otherwise known as the Grizzly Dude. And by the way, he's got a website, grizzlydude.ca. In 2017, Jeremy Evans was out hunting in the mountains on his own, hunting wild sheep, which he says he'd done before. While he's out there, he looks down at his feet and realizes he is literally standing inches away from a fluffy little grizzly bear cub. And then within seconds, his life changed because Mum, the mother grizzly bear, attacked him, perceiving him obviously as a threat to her cub. And listening to Jeremy, we had him on the show. 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Just type in Evan Bray, Jeremy Evans. It will come up. It is incredible. And I mean, we only had 10, 12 minutes for the chat, but I'm guessing when he's on stage, because now he does this as he is a motivational speaker. When he's on stage and telling his story, I'm sure that it is absolutely captivating, because as he told the story yesterday on the show, he talked about the strength of the bear, the as much as he fought back, he didn't have his bear spray readily available. It was in his backpack, which is part of what he talks about now, and in fact sells bear spray holsters that you can keep it kind of right on your chest, ready, present, whether you're hunting, whether you're out hiking, whatever, you've got it present should you encounter a bear. But he told the story in a way that you just felt like you were living it with him, ripping the flesh off of his body with her claws, with her teeth and jaws. And by the way, at one point after this attack, he had three separate attacks from the same bear before she finally left and he was able to crawl and walk and drag himself kilometers back to where his truck was. He took a selfie of himself, which, by the way, he still had readily available on his phone. This is back from 2017. Still had it there. If you were to pick up his book, he's got that same picture in his book. Very hard to look at. And it's available online as well. But they talk about afterwards, after the fact, that he was airlifted to a hospital where he was ultimately able to be put back together. He talked about what that journey looks like, to not just the physical repairs, but the mental repairs as well, because this was such a traumatic incident. He went through PTSD. He has been diagnosed with PTSD. So it's been a lot of mental health work as well, to get him back to the place where he continues to be a good husband to his wife, a good father to his children, and is a motivational speaker. In fact, he was on the stage this morning during the safety portion of the oil show program, and he was the keynote speaker. It is a fascinating story. The book I'm holding in my hand, called Mauled, Lessons Learned from a Grizzly Bear Attack. And Jeremy Evans, of course, is the name of this survivor. It's a short read in the book, or you can find his story online. Again, the website, grizzlydude.ca. Well, we have talked about a lot of things today. One of the things that we keep coming back to is, regardless of how many times, Mark Carney was back in the House of Commons yesterday for question period, first time in the better part of a week that he's been there. But still, no matter how hard he was pushed by Pierre Poilievre, would not use the word recession.
2: Obviously, the multinational corporations that he is profiting are, well, very pleased with the way things are going. As for the Canadian people who are living under his recession, it's another story. They don't have $200,000 meals on three private flights, Mr. Speaker. They don't have tax havens so that they can shelter from the high tax burden he imposes on everyone else. He can't even bring himself to utter the word recession, even though the textbook definition tells us that he's the only prime minister, the only leader in the G20 who's created one. So will he stand in the House and answer the question, are we in a recession or a technical recession?
3: Yes. The Right Honorable Prime Minister.
4: Mr. Speaker, we are in an economy that is fundamentally being transformed by a government that has a plan, to create a stronger, more independent, more resilient economy, a sustainable economy, an economy that moves shifts from reliance to resilience. And Mr. Speaker, we already seen business investment. Canadian business investment up 10% in machinery equipment. We are seeing our non-U.S. exports up on course to double. We are seeing the strongest inbound investment.
0: Prime Minister was there to answer questions, but didn't say the word recession. I'm sticking by my theory that they made a backroom agreement that they would not allow the media to get a clip of this prime minister saying the word recession. I think that is the strategy there, clearly. Anyway, AI strategy laid out by the feds, something that we will continue to talk about on the program tomorrow. And coming up next, we will meet with a researcher from the province who has got an alternative for feeding your cattle. It's outside of the box, I'll tell you that now. We'll go there next here on 650 CKOM and 980 CJME.
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6: I'm Jillian Massey with your 980 CJME News Update. A Regina woman found guilty of starving to death a young girl in her care and abusing another girl has been granted day parole. In 2016, Tammy Goforth was convicted of second-degree murder and criminal negligence causing bodily harm. She was sentenced to life in prison. Goforth will be under a curfew and can't have contact with children. The family of an 11-year-old boy who died of carbon monoxide poisoning in their downtown Regina apartment has filed a lawsuit. The claim alleges carbon monoxide detectors were removed by maintenance staff after they were malfunctioning in the days leading up to Henry's death. The child died in December. No statement of defense has been filed yet. People in Pelican Narrows are mourning the death of 28-year-old Kiana Josie Custer. They've told PA Now Custer was the victim of Monday's shooting in the community. CJME weather on Thursday night, partly cloudy, a 30% chance of showers, the low is 11. On Friday, partly sunny, a 30% chance of showers, the high is 26. 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I'm Jillian Massey.
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0: welcome back to the show, Evan Bray. Good to have you here. So, yeah, for those that are standing by waiting to hear about this new piece of research around what we're feeding cattle, don't go away. I'm hoping we're getting there, but we are just having a little bit of trouble connecting with our guest. It's a guest by phone, and that happens with live radio. So Frank is working on it behind the scenes. I do know that those who have yet, and I've got friends who are in this category, those who have yet to fill out the mandatory census questionnaire can expect either an in-person visit or a phone call from Stats Canada fairly soon. They actually just sent out a news release this week saying that census enumerators will begin contacting households from which a completed questionnaire has not yet been received. In addition to phone follow-ups, there will also be some door-to-door happening in communities across Canada. By the way, if it was the agriculture census that you were asked to fill out and haven't yet, sounds like it's not a door-to-door visit. It's likely a phone call or an email. Nonetheless, they will continue to push to ensure everyone gets their census information out. Speaking of something else that we could be watching for, millions of Canadians will be receiving a top-up payment as much as $717 for the federal government. This is directly into your bank account, now known as the Canada Groceries and Essentials Benefit. This is formerly the GST credit that we used to get. It's equal to 50% of the annual value of the GST credit from July 25 to July 26. So they're saying some 12 million plus people who are in either the low or modest income tax bracket will be receiving this benefit. And going forward, by the way, how much, you ask? $3.1 billion. That's how much it costs for this assistance top-up. Anyone who received the January 2026 GST credit will automatically receive this one-time payment into their bank account. So again, it's the Canadian or Canada Groceries and Essentials Benefit. A single with no children will receive a one-time top-up of $267. Those who are married or have a common-law partner could get a payment of up to $349. Those with children, $441 if they have one child, $533 with two, $625 with three, or $717 with four children. So this is the now Canada Groceries and Essentials Benefit. By the way, they've added about 25%. It's replacing the old GST benefit, but they have increased it by 25% starting basically July 2026. So 2024 tax returns is what they use to determine who is eligible for this. But again, it's they say over 12 million people in the country will be receiving this benefit. Still working to get our guest on the line, which is fine, but we have lots that we can talk about. We've been chatting about all of the topics that have been very topical. Today we saw a news conference that was held where the Prime Minister was on hand to talk about the federal government's AI strategy. They unveiled the AI strategy, outlined a vision focused on job creation and sovereignty and increased AI adoption, but the plan really significantly lacks details on how it's going to protect Canadians. So it's one of those topics that we continue to follow, and we will be having a guest on. I'm not sure if we got one secured for tomorrow, but over the next couple of shows, we will definitely have a guest on that. Okay, we're set to go. Now, if you think about what cattle eat, most people probably picture grass, hay, grain. I think about all the pails of chop I carried out to feed the cows back in the day. But as feed costs rise and producers look for new ways to improve animal health and efficiency, researchers are exploring some surprising alternatives, including seaweed. Yeah, new research from Agriculture and Agri-Food Canada and the Canadian Light Source at the University of Saskatchewan found that cattle can successfully digest seaweed. Now, no one's suggesting it will replace traditional feed anytime soon, but there could be some benefits to this, and it's something that we wanted to take the time to talk to Wade Abbott about. Wade is a research scientist with Agriculture and Agri-Food Canada, and we've got Wade Abbott joining us by phone. Wade, thanks for taking the call.
1: Oh, my pleasure. Thanks for your interest in the study.
0: Seaweed to cattle. Tell me where this came from.
1: Well, I grew up on the West Coast, you know, playing on the beach. So seaweed was not a new idea, you know, to me. But as I got into research, I realized there's a lot of potential for seaweed because of where it grows. It doesn't need fertilizer. It doesn't need arable land. Doesn't need, you know, fresh water. And it grows very quickly. So, you know, there are lots of nutrients, lots of bioactive compounds and fibers in seaweed that could be used for things like biomaterials, for bioenergy, or potentially a new source of feed.
0: Mm-hmm.
1: So we the first studies we were doing involved human gut bacteria, and there's kind of a longer history there where the first discovery was in Japanese people. They found bacteria that can digest seaweed, and perhaps that's a little easier to believe, right? Japanese people, of course, eat a lot of sushi.
0: Yep.
1: But we've now found these pathways in many different populations around the world. And as this research was emerging, I was started getting asked the question, well, what about cattle? People were coining the term sushi cows and this kind of thing. So it seemed like a real area of interest, real area of opportunity. And that's kind of why we embarked on it.
0: So let's talk a little bit about how you went about doing this study. Is what form is the seaweed in that you would be feeding to cattle?
1: So we've actually done a number of studies now using a number of different seaweeds, and we find very similar results. So you can feed fresh seaweed. You can feed dry seaweed, pelleted seaweed. They'll eat ad libitum. They'll eat when you know, formulate it into the diet. So we've tried many different ways. Some seaweeds they don't like. They'll actually try to, you know, push it out of the way if it's loose. And can you blame them, right? Some of it's kind of smelly. This study actually started. There was an organic beef farmer on Vancouver Island that was collecting it off the beach. He was drying it and feeding it to his herd. And he felt it was contributing to health, to better quality coats and better tasting beef. He was already doing this actually when we started the work. And so we were able to partner with him and study his herd.
0: Wade Abbott is my guest, a research scientist with Agriculture and Agri-Food Canada. So let's talk about what were some of the concerns that you wanted to be able to put to rest in this study? What did you need to satisfy that wouldn't be a problem in order for you to kind of go to whatever the next step of this project is?
1: Well, number one is if it's digestible, right? When we first embarked on this, I did talk to a few ruminant nutritionists, which I am not, so I'll just a disclaimer there. And they were skeptical if it would be digested. And the reason that's the case is because the fibers in the seaweed cell wall are so chemically different than what you find in terrestrial plants or, you know, grass, grain, forage, it seemed unlikely that the bacteria would have the enzymes needed to digest these foreign sugars.
0: Mm-hmm.
1: And so there was some skepticism. Number one, does it get digested? And we saw that is actually the case. And we're able to identify the bacteria that do the job too.
0: Is there any research that's been part of your work so far, Wade, that actually shows that there are positive benefits to it? You mentioned, I think anecdotally, the farmer felt that feeding seaweed had some positive benefits. Have you been able to verify any of those?
1: Well, so on the feed side, it looks like it's a suitable replacement, right? So that's not really a good case for why a farmer would want to invest in doing that. You know, you got to get seaweed out of the water and to, you know, the site of where the production is, which is typically in the interior of the continent. So a lot of cost involved with that, right? So, there is potential to do some feed replacement if you're close to like a source of seaweed. Maybe you're raising your herd near the coastlines, but I think it's some of the other compounds that you find in seaweed that are very promising. Is it could relate to immune health, new sources of antimicrobials, which we know is an issue. And also other things, they've been shown to have benefits for plant production as well. So there's a lot of mysterious beneficial compounds in seaweed, and very few of these seaweeds are actually been studied. So we're calling it the green gold rush. We really want to understand what is in seaweed and can we harvest it to benefit animal health and production.
0: Wade Abbott is our guest, research scientist, agriculture and agri-food Canada, and did some work through this project with the Canadian Light Source at the University of Saskatchewan as well. We have seaweed in Saskatchewan. Many people who frequent some of the lakes in the southern part. I mean, yeah, we don't have ocean seaweed, but we do have lake seaweed. Is there similarities?
1: No, those are plants, I believe. So seaweed, true seaweed that grows in the ocean is actually a completely different division of life. It's an algae, which are distantly related to plants, but no, they have very different cell walls and physiology. But they, you know, they do kind of the same thing, right? Like they turn sunlight into sugar. And that helps them to grow.
0: So first of all, farmers, if you're thinking of harvesting out of Katepwa Lake to feed your cattle, Wade just politely told you don't do that.
1: Well, I'll say we haven't done that study.
0: Yeah. Okay. Fair enough. So, what is next then, Wade? What are next steps of this, and where do you see this going?
1: So what we're doing currently, we've partnered with some First Nations on the West Coast and also some Canadian companies that are farming seaweed. It's really quite a remarkable industry that's just in the birthing stages. And we want to understand what are the valuable properties of seaweed that we can harvest, more than just a low-cost feed additive, right? So we're looking actually for discovering new sources of antimicrobials or anti-inflammatories, things that can really make a difference when it comes to animal health. And we're looking at different types of seaweed. And also then on the feed side, we want to understand where these abilities actually come from. So we can bring seaweed from the coast, feed it to cattle here in Lethbridge, and instantly they adapt. Overnight, they're digesting it. So the bacteria that do that job are already in the guts of these animals. So we want to understand that process. Where did they come from?
0: Is there other animals, other, you know, I'm talking domestic, like animals like pigs or livestock of other breeds that could fall into this study?
1: So we have started to look at that as well. We partnered with the Calgary Zoo and actually the Saskatoon Zoo. So we were out there a couple of times to collect fecal samples from different ruminants. And we have been able to find seaweed degrading bacteria in other animals, including giraffe, moose, sheep, mountain goat. So the list goes on. Now, not all animals. We did try a boar. Actually, we were unsuccessful. Bison, we were unsuccessful. So we're not sure if that's because of the animal that we're sampling or that's more a general principle. And actually, these are some areas that we do want to push into a bit to understand more how broadly disseminated these abilities, these digestive abilities are.
0: This is a good chat, Wade. Thanks for your time. Congrats on the project success so far, and perhaps we can check in a little bit later on during the project timeline.
1: Oh, I would love that. Thanks for your interest.
0: Good stuff. Wade Abbott is a research scientist with Agriculture and Agri-Food Canada, as you heard. I mean, he has led a team where they are using the Canadian light source, the synchrotron at the University of Saskatchewan, to understand the makeup of seaweed, to understand the biomes in a cow's digestive system that allows them, the microbes that allow them to digest seaweed. And could this be a source of food? A source of food that actually produces benefits for cattle, for beef cattle, dairy cattle? Yet to be determined, but an interesting one. And, you know, I had to throw the quick question in about the seaweed available in our province, in some of the lakes, different beast altogether. So Wade said, he didn't say not to do it. He just said they haven't done the studies on it. So enter at your own risk if you try and feed your cattle the seaweed out of the lake. Okay, we'll take our break. We'll come back here on 980 CJME and 650 CKOM.
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0: Still catching up on some of the news that was announced yesterday that we didn't have a chance to get there in relation to some of the things that we saw happening in the province. Saskatchewan Public Safety Agency lifted the provincial fire ban yesterday. That, by the way, includes the use of ATVs. That was as of about 11 o'clock yesterday morning. Conditions have improved. We don't have the tinder-like conditions in some parts of the province as a result of cooler temperatures and moisture. So fire ban, which prohibits open fires and controlled burns and fireworks and things like that, they could still be in place by individual provincial parks and municipalities. So should make sure you know what the rules are in your neck of the woods. But provincially, they have lifted it, which is, for many people, great news going into this weekend, although the weather forecast maybe not the best this weekend. It looks like we could get some rain, in some cases some heavy rain going through the province. Another thing that happened here this week, you and I haven't had a chance to talk about. Perhaps we'll catch up on it tomorrow. But NDP parliamentary leader Don Davies has introduced a private member's bill that would compel floor crossers to face their voters before switching parties. I love this. Someone texted and said, why didn't Avi Lewis do this? Isn't he the leader of the NDP? Well, he doesn't have a seat yet. So he can't formally introduce a private member's bill because he's actually not a member of parliament. So parliamentary leader for the NDP, Don Davies, had to do it. The bill basically says no MP permitted to cross the floor without first sitting as an independent and then contesting and winning a seat under the new party's banner. I would vote for that. I would hope the Conservatives will support this. I will be shocked if this passes, but we will be following this closely as this we'll see how much life this gets. I mean, coming from the NDP as a private member's bill, I think right there, that doesn't give it a great likelihood of success, but it is a topic you and I have spent a lot of time talking about, so we've got a bit of an interest in it. Okay, let's take our break. When we come back, I want to revisit some of the chat we had right off the start of the show with the Minister of Community Safety, Minister Michael Wiegers, with regard to what's going on in Pelican Narrows. That's coming up next here on 650 CKOM, 980 CJME.
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6: From the National Newsroom of the Canadian Press, I'm John Kennedy. Ottawa's new AI strategy is aiming to create new jobs for young people. The federal government says the new national strategy will take a pro-worker approach as it aims to increase AI adoption, literacy, trust, and training. The strategy promises to create up to 90,000 AI-related jobs for young Canadians and up to 250,000 new jobs through AI adoption by 2031. The government says it also intends to put $500 million towards expanding and enhancing the Regional Artificial Intelligence Initiative to accelerate AI adoption and commercialization across the country. The Directors Guild of Canada Executive National Director Alistair Hepburn says he doesn't believe that taxpayer funding is a substitute for streamers' 15% contributions.
7: $600 million, you know, thumbs up, right? Like, that's good. And nobody in this industry is going to say that that support is unwelcome, but it's, is taxpayer funding an absolute substitute for a sustainable framework that requires all the participants in the marketplace to contribute? Because that feels like two very different policy approaches.
6: The DGC is part of the creative industry, slamming the government on the move to dismantle CanCon obligations for streamers. A Toronto area lawyer accused of advising the murder of a federal witness in an alleged drug international smuggling ring will stay out on bail.
8: Lawyers for the Attorney General of Canada asked the Ontario Court of Appeal to order Deepak Paradkar's detention until his extradition hearing. The appeal court agreed to admit new evidence from the Crown and defense, including revised documents from U.S. authorities. But the court dismissed the Crown's application for review, finding no errors in the judge's approach and decision. Paradkar was one of several Canadians arrested in connection with one of the FBI's then most wanted fugitives, former Canadian Olympic athlete Ryan Wedding. Jason White, The Canadian Press, Toronto.
6: Treaty chiefs representing First Nations across Western Canada say they are willing to carry out acts of civil disobedience if necessary to fight Alberta Premier Danielle Smith's separation vote. Treaty 8 Grand Chief Trevor Mercedes says Smith needs to put a stop to the upcoming referendum on the matter without a full consultation and consent from Treaty 8 First Nations.
9: The courts have determined time and time again our rights. Yet we have a premier that seems to think that all our rights don't matter, that treaty rights don't matter, that our people don't matter.
6: Smith has said that she supports the province staying in Canada, but that Albertans deserve the opportunity to go to the ballot box and resolve the long-running debate over its role in Confederation. This is the Canadian Press. In sports, the Los Angeles Chargers agreed to terms with first-round draft pick and Ottawa native Akir Mezidor. The outside linebacker from Miami was the 22nd pick overall in the first round of the NFL draft. Casey Schmidt homered on the game's first pitch. Eric Haas hit the Giants' fifth grand slam in a 17-game span as they opened a 9-run lead, and San Francisco beat the Milwaukee Brewers 12-9 in a 4-game split. The Giants' 5 grand slams in 17 games is the shortest span in team history. They hit 5 over 23 games from April 14th to May 10th in 1970. The Hamilton Tiger Cats had quite the surprise for Brandon Banks. The Tie Cats announced that Banks, the CFL's outstanding player in 2019, will be inducted into the Canadian Football Hall of Fame this fall. It came during a stoppage in play in the second quarter of the 26th season opener between Hamilton and Montreal's Alouettes. From the Canadian Press, I'm John Kennedy.
10: 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A Regina woman found guilty of starving to death a young girl in her care and abusing another girl has been granted day parole. In 2016,

0: 16, Tammy Goforth was convicted of second-degree murder and criminal negligence causing bodily harm. She was sentenced to life in prison. Goforth will be under a curfew and can't have contact with children. The family of an 11-year-old boy who died of carbon monoxide poisoning in their downtown Regina apartment has filed a lawsuit. The claim alleges carbon monoxide detectors were removed by maintenance staff after they were malfunctioning in the days leading up to Henry's death. The child died in December. No statement of defense has been filed yet. People in Pelican Narrows are mourning the death of 28-year-old Kiana Josie Custer. They've told PA Now Custer was the victim of Monday's shooting in the community. CJME weather on Thursday night, partly cloudy, a 30% chance of showers, the low is 11. On Friday, partly sunny, a 30% chance of showers, the high is 26. That's your 980 CJME News Update. I'm Jillian Massey.
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0: Jamie Locker with you here on the Green Zone on this Thursday afternoon, getting set for the CFL kickoff tonight. It is a Thursday night. It's in Hamilton. It's the Alouettes and Tiger Cats.
1: Got to play it now.
0: No, you can't.
1: Okay, all right.
0: We're going to hockey.
1: Okay, all right. Mentioned Thursday night football. I thought you were going to play them.
0: Nah, we got lots of time. Dave Naylor's coming up. Britton Gray's coming up. We got loads of time for the Recklaws Thursday night football theme for tonight in the Canadian Football League. But also, at 6 o'clock, it's game two of the Stanley Cup Final. It is the Carolina Hurricanes trying to even things up against the Vegas Golden Knights. Tom Galletti joining us from NHL.com, covering the series in Raleigh, North Carolina. Tom, thank you so much for your time on game day.
2: Oh, glad to be on with you guys. Looking forward to another exciting game tonight.
0: Yeah, well, that was a dandy the other night, wasn't it, Tom?
1: That was a really good game, yeah.
2: Yeah, it was. I don't know if we expected that kind of game between these two teams and with the back and forth and 5-4. I'm guessing it might not be as open, as many mistakes and as tonight as it would be. Both these teams are so good defensively when they're playing well. I think as we go on in the series, we're probably going to see some tighter games with not as many scoring chances.
1: To that sort of storyline, is this series more about, listen, I know that defense and special teams, everything's going to play a part in it, but do you think there might be more of a storyline revolving around a coaching battle than past matchups in Stanley Cup Finals?
2: Oh, I don't know. I mean, I think these two teams play the way they play, you know, and like John Tortorella's kind of tried to downplay his role and everything, kind of more like a guiding role since he took over, and you know, right, you know, late in the season was at 9 games left, and Rod Vernamore always says like, you know, he does his part and then players play. So I don't know. I don't know if there's going to be a cat and mouse in this game, but I do think there are some matchups to watch. We saw, you know, game one, they had the Hurricanes had Jordan Staal's line up against Eichel's line, and Eichel's line did come back and play better as the game went on, but the, you know, Staal's line, I think, produced 3 goals, so that would be an interesting matchup, and I think as it goes, you know, when the teams go to Vegas for games 3 and 4, I would guess that John Tortorella will try to get away from that a little bit, so just so that Eichel and Dorofeev and Barbashev can just do maybe get more opportunities offensively.
0: As you've been pointing out in your coverage at NHL.com and through social media, there's much to discuss about Aho, Jarvis, Svechnikov not getting going. But today at morning skate, no mix-up. Roddy's being patient. Is patience a virtue for Rod Brind'Amour, or do you think eventually he might have to mix things up with his lines?
2: I can understand why he hasn't changed anything yet. Like before game one, they had lost 1 game all playoffs, and really all their in the conference final, most of the lines were going. The Aho line has been sporadic, but like I can see him why he hasn't wanted. You know, he doesn't want to change up the Stankov and Hall and Blake line, and doesn't want to mess with Jordan Staal's line because they had a really good line, really good game last game. So what do you change, right? So I think, but as this game goes on. Or as we go, if this goes on further, he might have to change some things, right? So I think he's got kind of like keeping an eye on it, but keeping things as is for now.
1: Tom, if Vegas wins the Stanley Cup, what do they do with Torts?
2: What do you do with Torts? I mean, I'd say you have to keep him. But we've seen, I mean, it hasn't happened often that the coach leaves after winning the Stanley Cup. I'm guessing he'd want to stay. And I also guess that if they don't keep him, he won't be out of work long now after this, right? So I don't know. It seems to have been a perfect fit for him in situation coming in late in the season. And he's pulled a lot of the right strings. So he deserves credit for where they are. I don't know. You know, I don't think most people would probably say they wouldn't be in this situation if not for him. I'd say they probably have to re-sign him, but you never know with Vegas, right? They do whatever they feel is best for their team, right? And moving on, and if they feel like this was the situation where they brought him in for this and that's it, I mean, I don't think I'd be surprised at Vegas. They sometimes, you know, it's can be a little bit ruthless, but it's about winning, and so we'll see. But my guess would be they bring him back.
0: Well, it's going to be interesting now because you're in the room. You'll be at these news conferences. You see the body language. Our NHL analyst here on the Green Zone, Drew Remenda, was talking about it yesterday. that John Tortorella is the king of deflecting credit,
1: keeping it away from,
0: but making sure he takes the heat away from his players. Is he the best at that? Like, when there's something controversial, it's almost like Torts will jump in the way and make it about himself and deflect for his players. But when it's time to take credit, he's like, no, I have nothing to do with this. This locker room functions on its own. I don't really believe him when he says it, but he definitely wants to deflect to the guys in the room on the credit for why they're here.
2: I do think he is good at, you know, when there's something else to talk about, taking the heat on himself, right? So just so, like, there isn't, you know, and a lot of coaches have, over the years, have been good at that, and that's kind of a key. It can be important, you know. It lets the players in the room not face as much scrutiny when they're all mad, you know, when everyone else is focused on something else. But I mean, I think he deserves credit, obviously, and, you know, and I think he will get credit if they win the Stanley Cup here. I think he really deserves credit for what they've done so far. But you know, still three more wins to go for them to finish it off.
1: Tom, this is probably the most important question we're going to ask you today. Who's winning the NHL.com playoff pool right now?
2: Oh, I don't know. Definitely not me. I haven't been doing well. I think I'm 500, so definitely not me. When you're not in the race, you don't pay attention.
1: You're not paying attention. Okay.
0: Well,
2: I think I was 500 through the first three rounds. So.
0: Yeah, you're 7-7. You picked the Canes to win this one. Yeah.
2: I know the answer to this. Dan Rosen is leading our picks. I know that.
0: So. Well, I was just going to say, when Bill Price joined us, it was ahead of the conference finals, I think.
2: Yeah. Yeah.
0: And we brought this up, and I said, Dan Rosen's 11-1, and Bill, without hesitation, said, let me guess, he called you to tell you that? So... So I was, it's like, is Dan like walking around down and going, hey, everyone, 12-2. He's 12-2. That's incredible.
1: That's for this year. That's insane.
0: But I don't like his pick for the Stanley Cup final. I like Tom's pick better than I do Dan's for the Stanley Cup final.
2: I can't say that I have a more credibility behind my pick considering my results so far. So, but no, I don't think that Dan is bragging about it that much. But you know what? Once you mentioned, I started thinking about it, and it actually came up at lunch today. So that's
1: there you go. There you go.
2: So I was like, I don't know who's winning it. Then I was like, oh darn it! It did come up at lunch today.
0: There you go. Tom Galletti joining us, senior writer for NHL.com in Raleigh, covering the Stanley Cup final. I'm going to swing it over to, we've had you on plenty of times talking about the Washington Capitals. So I am curious about what you think is going to happen with Ovi after his final news conference, when he pretty well said he'd be open to coming back. When everybody thought this might be it, what do you think of Alexander Ovechkin's future?
2: This is going to not make this very satisfying for you, but I don't know. I thought I would, you know, if people were asking me late, let's say like a few weeks left in the season, and I thought he was pretty much, you know, everything seemed pointing that he was not coming back. But as we got closer to the end, it seemed like, I don't know if he changed his mind or maybe I just misread it. I mean, just everything seemed to be pointing like this was going to be it for him in the NHL. And now I'm not as sure, and I think he's taking his time to figure it out. I'm guessing we still probably will find out before the draft or around then what he's going to do. I mean, the Capitals are giving him, you know, rightfully giving him the time that he needs to make the decision, because, you know, he's earned it. 21 seasons and all he's done for that organization, he's earned the right to, you know, decide on his own what he wants to do. And then I think if he decides he wants to come back, then they'll figure that out. But I do think that, you know, I think that right now they have plans, you know, with and without him. At some point, they'll need to know which one of those they have to implement. Right now, I think he still has a little bit more time, but we're getting here. You know, the draft's at the end of the month, and going into free agency and whatever trades that could possibly happen. I think they want to know where they are with him.
1: Tom, if you had to pick a Conn Smythe right now, who are you leaning on?
2: Ooh, that's a tough one. Maybe Jack Eichel. You know, if it's Vegas, they have some good candidates there. You know,
1: harder on the Hurricanes side, yeah.
2: Yeah, the Hurricanes have some good guys. I think that, you know, Taylor Hall's had a really good playoffs. I think, you know, Frederik Anderson gave 5 goals in game one, but he's been really solid for them. I don't think his numbers are hard to read because they don't give up a lot of shots, but when he does stay shots, they're really, a lot of times they're quality ones. So I think he's been excellent for them. So I'd probably say those are the two guys for Carolina.
0: There you go. Tom Galletti, thanks so much for your time. Enjoy game two tonight.
2: All right, thanks, guys.
0: That is Tom Galletti, NHL.com senior writer, down in Raleigh for game two tonight of the Stanley Cup Final. That was funny, though. Bill Price last week. Dan will tell you all about it. He's like, oh, wait, it did come out at lunch today.
1: Thought I was just being nice.
0: All right. He did mention that at lunch, that he was beating us in the pool. Dan Rosen, 12-2 on the NHL.com.
1: That is impressive. I think I'd probably been screaming that one from the rooftops as well.
0: No.
1: Yeah. Yeah. I know I'm.
0: You're pretty humble when it comes to making correct predictions. What do we still have up there? Brady Kachuk's gone this summer.
1: Chiefs missed the playoffs. That was one of my.
0: Oh, that and the Florida Panthers.
1: The Panthers, I also nailed that one.
0: And the Bettman retires, the Canadian team wins the Stanley Cup.
1: That one needs to stay up there. Because I'm not wrong about that.
0: We'll see. 2030, according to John Shannon. Now, what do you think tonight? Will the Hurricanes even the series? 1-877-332-8255. Still to come this hour, Dave Naylor. He previewed the West Division yesterday. He's back ahead of Game 1 tonight in Hamilton. He's actually there, part of the panel and part of the crew for the pregame coverage ahead of tonight's game. He'll give us a preview of the East Division and his Grey Cup pick coming up later this hour on 980 CJME and 650 CKOM.
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0: Jamie and Locker with you in the Green Zone on this Thursday afternoon. We keep on getting spammed by these two. Who am I talking to this afternoon?
15: Jamie, you've got Justin. I got Wheels riding here beside me.
0: Oh, sorry. New rule here on the Green Zone. One caller, one phone line. That's the new rule. One caller, one phone line. That's the rule.
1: Rules are rules.
0: That's the rule. You just one caller, one phone line. If you can't. I don't know who I'm talking to. It's very confusing to have two people on one line. So,
1: plus,
0: there you go.
1: We don't know what you're doing. You could be in an unsafe situation.
0: Yeah. So just.
1: We're doing it for the public as well.
0: I don't find it fair that you can have two people on one line for all our other callers. So we'll just.
1: They could be driving.
0: By the way, for everybody else out there, that rule only applies to Justin and Wheels. Because some of our favorite calls are on post-game shows, and it's like a party bus going back to Saskatoon, and they're sharing the phone. That's fun.
1: I think people understand why that rule was just instituted just seconds ago.
0: Well, they're just going to call and say the Golden Knights are going to win. That's their only take. They offer nothing other than, go Golden Knights, and that's about as much substance as you get from them.
14: 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It's what makes the Green Zone the most listened to sports show in the province. The Green Zone with Jamie and Locker. Instant replay. 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
35: I'm Jillian Massey with your 980 CJME news update. A Regina woman found guilty of starving to death a young girl in her care and abusing another girl has been granted day parole. In 2016, Tammy Goforth was convicted of second-degree murder and criminal negligence causing bodily harm. She was sentenced to life in prison. Goforth will be under a curfew and can't have contact with children. The family of an 11-year-old boy who died of carbon monoxide poisoning in their downtown Regina apartment has filed a lawsuit. The claim alleges carbon monoxide detectors were removed by maintenance staff after they were malfunctioning in the days leading up to Henry's death. The child died in December. No statement of defense has been filed yet. People in Pelican Narrows are mourning the death of 28-year-old Kiana Josie Custer. They've told PA Now Custer was the victim of Monday's shooting in the community. CJME weather on Thursday night, partly cloudy, a 30% chance of showers, the low is 11. On Friday, partly sunny, a 30% chance of showers, the high is 26. That's your 980 CJME News Update. I'm Jillian Massey.
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3: Hi, I'm your new roommate. My friends call me Snake, but you can call me the Big Hurt. Yeah, sometimes I stink like a meat processing plant, but you'll get used to it. And I love to cuddle. Whoa, you're shaking there, buddy. I dig that. 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

0: Jamie Locker with you here on the Green Zone. Game two tonight of the Stanley Cup final in Raleigh, North Carolina. Hurricanes will try to even the series up at one game apiece. But of course, tonight the CFL season begins. We took a look at the West Division yesterday. So he's back from Hamilton getting ready for tonight's action. It's Dave Naylor.
1: Football Hall of Fame writer, TSN insider, and our pipeline to the NFL, CFL, and college ball. Here's Dave Naylor.
0: Okay, yesterday was the West. Today we take a look at the East Division ahead of, well, tonight's opener. Dave, are you excited? Montreal-Hamilton, the East final rematch tonight on the CFL on TSN.
2: I very much am. This was a very close game, 16-16 down the wire. Montreal wins it with a late field goal and kind of crushes Hamilton's hopes. And this is going to be an exciting game because these are two teams I expect to compete, you know, at the top of the division. I'll be down at the park tonight. I'll be jumping on the pregame show briefly with Kate Burness. The panel is down on set. So yeah, everything you want in a season opener, we've got tonight in Hamilton. And I'll be there and be very much excited to get going in the 2026 CFL season.
3: Dave, we have you on today for the CFL East preview. Let's start with the Toronto Argonauts, the biggest question mark in the entire league?
2: I would say so, yeah. And because you've got a few things. You've got a new head coach. You've got, you know, kind of some new people in the front office with Jim Barker coming on and taking a significant role. And you've got this weirdo schedule that has them playing their first home game on August 8th. Now, I don't think this is actually that big a negative as much as, and people are seem to be weighting this significantly. I'll tell you two reasons why not. One, I think just the way football players are wired, they just aren't prone to reach for excuses. Like, I guarantee you, if you ask anybody the Argonauts, you know, how is this going to affect you? It's just not at all, right? They don't reach for excuses beyond the game. And in fact, I'm sure they're using this as kind of a positive, right? They're out there in Guelph, you know, where training camp is usually a couple of weeks, and then you come back to Toronto, they're going to be there for a couple of months, and I'm sure it's going to feel kind of like the displaced team, but I'm sure there's a way you can use that for fuel and fire. So that they are the biggest mystery, and you know, one of the reasons is Chad Kelly's coming back. I mean, Chad Kelly's looked very good at training camp. I think he's had a very positive attitude, you know, just some of the energy and the leadership you can see on the field during practice. This is a guy who the last time he played a full season in the CFL was the best player in the league. And somebody sent me a note last night, and I'll see if I can find it on the fly, of Chad Kelly's record as a starter. If you combine his season that he won the MOP, his career number as a starter, you know, he's got a tremendous winning percentage when you factor in what he did even in the second half of that season. And, you know, the Argos won the Grey Cup and it became the Nick Arbuckle story, but it was Chad Kelly, you know, who led the Argos into Montreal for that East Division final and put them in position to win it. So, I expect that Chad Kelly will be pretty close to what we saw in Chad Kelly the first time around this year. And that's the biggest factor for them. I think there's some certain changes on defense. You know, Whitten McManus is gone. They signed Darius Pickett. They have a linebacker's taking over. D'Arcangelo's taking over for McManus. That's a guy who played significantly last year when McManus was out. So it's not like they're promoting somebody who, you know, hasn't shown an ability to play the position. They've added some meat on the offensive line. Dakota Shepley, former Saskatchewan Rough Rider, comes back from the NFL. They signed him to a decent contract. The big question for me is going to be the run game here because, you know, Toronto's run game is basically non-existent last year. And the guy that some people would have liked to see playing for them last year is now the running back coach in Kadeem Carey, but they're going to go raw at running back. You know, they've got kind of a thunder and lightning duo in Quintero Jones and, Sam Hicks. And I'll put it this way. I do not think the Argonauts are going to be as bad as everybody thinks. I know they're ninth in everybody's predictions. And if they finished fourth this year, I wouldn't be shocked. But if they finished fourth and they're 5-13, I would be shocked.
0: All right, let's go to the Ottawa Red Blacks, spending big money again, bringing in Ryan Dinwiddie. They moved to Jake Merrick, quarterback. They're a team like Edmonton. They have not had a lot of playoff experience the last couple of years. Like 2 years ago, yes, but outside of that, it's been crickets. So what do you think of Ottawa? Can they turn this thing around in year one under Ryan Dinwiddie?
2: Well, if they can't, it won't be because they didn't change enough things, because they've changed, it feels like, everything. it really is. I mean, even the one thing we all thought going into camp was going to be the holdover was the quarterback, and then they changed that. So, you know, Jake Mayer is your starter. Drew Brown is your backup. Ottawa, similar to Toronto, has just been a team that really hasn't had a consistent run game for a number of years. And they went out and signed Greg Bell from Hamilton, who was 1,000-yard rusher last year. I think they think when you pair him with Daniel Adebaboye, you get a decent 1-2 combination. The thing about Ottawa, even the last few years, even the quarterback play has been poor sometimes, and they certainly haven't stacked wins. They are a team that has a lot of offensive skill talent. I mean, Eugene Lewis, Khalil Pimpleton, Justin Hardy. They've added Aiden Eberhardt. And, you know, I thought Keelan White as a rookie last year, one of the players at the top of the draft, really kind of established him well. Nick Mardner is a guy who was the number two pick of the draft 2 years ago. So they should get some production from their Canadian receivers. And, you know, they've stacked offensive line. It's been an issue for a number of years. They've added Martez Ivey. And of course, Vaccaro, the Winnipeg kid who comes over and played at the University of Manitoba, is the top pick overall. I expect if he's not starting, you know, he's certainly going to be a strong rotational player. So it's all new on offense, and yeah, it's pretty new on defense as well, particularly in the middle. When you look at their linebackers, you know, when they've added Niles Morgan from Edmonton, AJ Allen, of course, from Sask, and CJ Revis as well. So, you know, it's all new personnel. One of the things you would just ask about a team with that many new players is how is that going to come together? And, you know, Jake Mayer hasn't been a starter since the Calgary years. I think Ottawa's going to be competitive this year. The preseason, they look very good for whatever that is worth. But it's all new in Ottawa. And then Ryan Dinwiddie, you know, a coach who with a proven winning pedigree. I think that was important for them as well.
3: Dave, you got Bo, you got Kenny in Hamilton. We'll shift to the Ty Cats, but they've lost a few pieces from last year. Greg Bell, Tim White, a few offensive linemen. Do you think the Ty Cats remain in the top tier of teams in the CFL with what they put together in the offseason?
2: You know, the real question for me is going to be on defense, and Whit McManus is going to start the season. He's not going to go on 6-game. But he's gonna miss some time. And look, I love Whit McManus. I think he's, you know, one of these players that has an incredible combination of physicality and athleticism. I mean, you can watch him blow somebody up at the line of scrimmage one play, and watch him, you know, knock down a pass in the end zone the next. You know, not many guys can do that. But he missed some time last year in Toronto. He's had a preseason injury this year, so even to start the season, I think that's an area of concern. They've also got, you know, some new bodies in the secondary. So I think defense to me is the side of the ball that you know, they had a couple retirements as well, guys that they expected were going to be contributors. So I think they're thin right to kind of begin the year this year. And so if they suffered a few more injuries on defense, that could be an area of concern. You know, they've added Trevor Reed on the offensive line. Kolonkowski as well is going to play center for them, who comes over from Winnipeg. I think this is still a pretty deep group, you know, when you look at offensively. Bo Levi Mitchell, I think people sell Bo Levi Mitchell a little short here, right? It's the first time in his career he's had back-to-back 5,000-yard passing games is the last 2 years. 36 touchdowns, 11 interceptions a year ago. I mean, he's kind of seen as some shadow of what he used to be, but I'm telling you, at 835 a year ago, you know, he was among the best he's ever been. So I think Hamilton's a team that, I think there's some vulnerability there just because of some of the turnover. And like so many teams, if they can stay healthy, I think they're going to be okay. But if they start to suffer some injuries early in the year, particularly on defense, I think they could be vulnerable.
0: That is Dave Naylor. He's coming up with his Grey Cup prediction. We'll also talk. I know we didn't talk about the Owls. I'm going to ask him about the Owls and his Grey Cup prediction coming up next. Plus, what is your Grey Cup prediction? Tonight is the night. 2026 CFL season begins. 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

0: Jamie Locker with you as we are under 2 hours away from kickoff in Hamilton for a new CFL season. We're asking you for your Grey Cup prediction at the beginning of the year. What do you think is going to happen this season? We're going to get to Dave Naylor's Grey Cup prediction in a couple of minutes here. But first off, Dave, I know we haven't talked about the Montreal Alouettes quite yet, but here's the question for the Owls. Do you see them repeating as Eastern champions?
1: I think they will. And I think last year, guys, my prediction was Ottawa and Saskatchewan, right?
0: Ottawa did come out of your mouth, yes.
1: Yeah, it did, yeah. They won four.
0: And Britton Gray.
2: I was just going to say, you're not alone. You've got company. Britton Gray was sitting on that that prediction as well.
1: Well, if I was hunching on a team that I thought was going to break out a year ago in the East, I'm going to go the other direction this way and go with this tried and true in the Montreal Alouettes. Now, you know, they do have some deletions in the defense. You know, Marc-Antoine Dacroix is gone. And he's certainly an impact player, one of the best safeties in the CFL. But they've got a guy named Jonathan Sutherland who's stepping in for him. I am absolutely certain he would have been the number one pick in the draft 4 years ago, except he signed an undrafted free agent deal with the Seattle Seahawks. So, you know, they've filled that hole. You know, Darnell Sankey gone. You know, they got some depth and some beef on that defensive line. And offensively, they're very consistent. I mean, I just think, you know, the Austin Mack thing, but they managed to kind of survive without him a year ago. And as I mentioned, I think Tyler Snead, the most underrated player in this league, you know, perhaps, was fifth in receiving yards, sixth in receptions, 78 yards receiving in the Grey Cup, led them in receiving in the Eastern Final. You know, he catches everything that's thrown at him. And they kind of evolved into that two-back American running back with Stevie Scott last year, you know, as kind of leading the way. And so I think Montreal, one of the things about them is, you know, when they won the Grey Cup, you know, 3 years ago, it was kind of like you had the opportunity to really get on a bit of a run because you did it so early. You weren't like, say, the Saskatchewan Roughriders, where half your roster got picked over in free agency. You've really been able to keep the band together. That's been I think you look at this roster right now that's coming into this year, it's very much like the roster that played a year ago, very much like the one of 2 years ago. So, yeah, I'm taking Montreal to win the East.
0: All right, final prediction. If it's Montreal in the East, who's in the West, and who's lifting the trophy in Calgary later this year?
1: I'm going Montreal, BC, with the BC Lions raising the trophy on a cold night at McMahon Stadium in November. There you go.
0: Yeah, I've got the same prediction, Dave.
1: Okay, well, you know what they say about great minds, Jamie, right?
0: Well, you agreed with Britton last year, so I'm glad you're on my side this year.
1: That didn't work out so well.
2: We're in choppy waters here.
1: I'm moving over to your side.
0: Although Britton will appease our listenership because Britton is going for a repeat for the Saskatchewan Roughriders, as is Daryl Davis yesterday on the Green Zone, picked a rider repeat.
2: Add me to that list.
0: There you go.
1: I mean, I just think it's going to be it's a tough division to repeat it. You know, I just think, I mean, look how close Sask was a year ago, right? I mean, not to take away anything they did, but end of the season, one play, right, in the East, the West Division Final to get to the Grey Cup. And, you know, Shea Patterson fumbled on the goal line and then retired. Yeah, you know, so it was, the margin was thin a year ago. I think it's a very tough division to repeat in. That's all.
0: Well, Dave, we'll leave it there. Enjoy night one of the Canadian Football League, and we'll chat next week.
1: I can't wait for it, guys, and we'll talk to you next week.
0: That is Dave Naylor from Hamilton. In about an hour and a half, you'll see him on TSN getting you set for the debut game, the Hamilton Tiger Cats and the Montreal Alouettes in East Division rematch. Our prediction, you said Hamilton, Saskatchewan with a Riders repeat.
2: Yeah,
0: I'm going BC Montreal with the Nathan Rourke quadfecta. Most outstanding player, most outstanding Canadian in the regular season, and then he'll win Grey Cup most outstanding player, most outstanding Canadian, and it'll be the BC Lions. Maybe wearing their, what are they? The Pacific Frost jerseys? Which actually grew on me over the last 24 hours, to be honest.
2: I'm not there yet. I saw something in with Bo at the end of that game, the Eastern Final, and I thought it was a retirement in his eyes. Turns out not the case. I think he wants another crack at it. I think he's going to drag that team. Him and Kenny are going to drag that team back to a Grey Cup.
0: But they'll fall short against the Rough Riders. Of course, the Hamilton Tiger Cats, the only team in the CFL that hasn't won a Grey Cup this century. Their last Grey Cup championship came in 1999.
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1: From the National Newsroom of the Canadian Press, I'm John Kennedy. Ottawa's new artificial intelligence strategy is aiming to close what it calls Canada's AI adoption gap through training, investment, and new rules. The plan promises free AI literacy programs, protections against the misuse of personal data, and measures to improve trust in chatbots and AI-generated content. The federal government says the strategy includes $2.3 billion in new and expanded funding. Opposition parties argue that the strategy lacks detail on privacy, safety, and the impact of AI on jobs. Manitoba Premier Wab Kanoo says a massive artificial intelligence data center project southeast of Winnipeg will not go ahead. Kanoo says you have to balance the sheer size of the project, the energy it consumes, and the impact on the environment, noting that there's little benefit for the province. He says Manitoba is taking a people-first approach to AI.
2: We're in an interesting moment where I think it's very clear AI is transforming our economy and our society. But I think Manitobans want that to happen in a way where AI serves us, and we're not servants to AI.
1: The Vancouver-based company behind the planned project says it's reviewing the premier's comments and looks forward to a robust engagement process with the government. Canada's film and television sector is warning that Ottawa's policy shift on streaming could weaken the future of Canadian content. Industry groups are criticizing the government's move to revisit rules that would require foreign streamers to invest more in Canadian programming. Ottawa argues that the change is aimed at preventing higher costs for consumers. Producers, writers, and performers say the burden is instead being shifted from global streaming giants to the taxpayers. A Toronto-area lawyer accused of advising the murder of a federal witness in an alleged international drug smuggling ring will stay out on bail.
3: Lawyers for the Attorney General of Canada asked the Ontario Court of Appeal to order Deepak Paradkar's detention until his extradition hearing. The appeal court agreed to admit new evidence from the Crown and defense, including revised documents from U.S. authorities. But the court dismissed the Crown's application for review, finding no errors in the judge's approach and decision. Jason White, The Canadian Press, Toronto.
1: Nearly 5 years after a Muslim family in Ontario was killed, a national group is now urging Ottawa to follow through on past recommendations to fight Islamophobia. Canadian Muslim Healthcare Network advocate Afnan Kade says the federal government has to fully commit to combating Islamophobia.
4: We're not making an emotional plea today. We are delivering a clinical demand for systemic intervention.
1: Statistics Canada shows overall reports of hate crimes in Canada nearly tripled between 2018 and 2024, due in part to significant increases in Islamophobia and anti-Semitism. From the Canadian Press, this is the Canadian Press. In sports, Kelsey Mitchell scored 11 straight points during a third quarter run and finished with 25 points to help the defending Commissioner's Cup champion Indiana Fever open this season's tournament with an 83-71 victory over the Atlanta Dream. Aaliyah Boston added 19 points, 7 rebounds, and 3 blocks, while Caitlin Clark had 17 points, 8 assists, and 7 rebounds. U.S. President Donald Trump is a longtime New York Knicks fan and says he plans to attend the NBA Finals game at Madison Square Garden next week at the invitation of the team's owner. Seth Jarvis scored on a power play in overtime after Carolina erased a deficit in regulation only to give up a late trying goal, and the Hurricanes beat the Vegas Golden Knights 4-3 in Game 2 of the Stanley Cup Final on Thursday night. Game 3 goes Saturday in Las Vegas. There's now a guarantee that the series will return to Raleigh for Game 5 next week. From the Canadian Press, I'm John Kennedy.
5: 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A Regina woman found guilty of starving to death a young girl in her care and abusing another girl has been granted day parole. In 2016, Tammy Goforth was convicted of second-degree murder and criminal negligence causing bodily harm. She was sentenced to life in prison. Goforth will be under a curfew and can't have contact with children. The family of an 11-year-old boy who died of carbon monoxide poisoning in their downtown Regina apartment has filed a lawsuit. The claim alleges carbon monoxide detectors were removed by maintenance staff after they were malfunctioning in the days leading up to Henry's death. The child died in December. No state

0: statement of defense has been filed yet. People in Pelican Narrows are mourning the death of 28-year-old Kiana Josie Custer. They've told PA Now Custer was the victim of Monday's shooting in the community. CJME weather on Thursday night, partly cloudy, a 30% chance of showers, the low is 11. On Friday, partly sunny, a 30% chance of showers, the high is 26. That's your 980 CJME News Update. I'm Jillian Massey.
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0: is going swell. Jamie and Locker with you on the Green Zone. It is tonight, the kickoff to the CFL season on TSN. The Hamilton Tiger Cats and the Montreal Alouettes in the East Division final rematch from last year's divisional final. Of course, 1916 final. It was Maltos Diaz with the walk-off game winner for the Montreal Alouettes that sent them to the Grey Cup to face the Saskatchewan Rough Riders.
1: Kickers are important.
0: They are important. I just shouldn't have to put one on the top 40 list. That's all I'm saying. They're very important. Although the Riders won a Grey Cup with the ninth best kicker field goal position-wise. Field goal percentage wise last season. By the way,
1: with the CFL fantasy picks,
0: yep,
1: you have to have a kicker.
0: There is a roster spot for a kicker. Yes.
1: Okay. Do you have to though?
0: You don't have to, but you're not. Everybody else is going to get points by playing a kicker. By the way, the CFL Green Zone draft went last night. So it's myself, Britton Gray, producer Scott, who's a rookie at fantasy football. Did quite well. Did better than Britton, actually. So producer Scott did pretty okay. Scott Roblin is on, plus Belton Johnson, and a special guest newsroom contributor, Andrew Shepard, joined us last night as well for the Green Zone Fantasy Draft because Daryl and Locker don't like fun. But
1: I wonder if we'll hear...
0: Well, Britton's going to come up. He'll update on how his draft went. He's very angry about the CFL fantasy draft last night. And by the way, it worked for the most part flawlessly. There, at the start, we were a little nervous because there was a delay to it actually starting when we scheduled it to start. And then, so we were texting, is anybody who's working? No, no. And then, oh, never mind. We're going. Here we go. And off we went. It took about a half an hour. It was good fun. I did very well, in my opinion. When my first four picks are Justin Rankin, Kenny Lawler, Sam Emelis, and Davis Alexander, I'm pretty happy with my team on my first four selections.
1: Yeah, that seems like somebody let you run away with it.
0: Yeah, Britton was right in front of me in the draft order, and I don't know what he was doing, but he could have picked Sam Emelis. I thought he was going to pick Sam Emelis. He didn't pick Sam Emelis.
1: Interesting.
0: So, the CFL Fantasy is live. I know there's been some hiccups. It's a new format, but last night it worked for us. We had some fun with it. And we'll update you all season long on how badly I'm beating everybody else at CFL Fantasy.
1: That sounds like a lot of fun. When Britton comes on, I hope he's not listening right now. Let's see how long it takes for him to talk about where he was
0: in the draft order. A thorn between two roses.
1: He must have mentioned that this morning.
0: He was so upset about the draft order. He was so upset.
1: He was like, he brought it up 10 times before lunch today.
0: He was trying to...
1: Every new person that came into the newsroom today to hear about where he was in the draft order.
0: And then he goes to Andrew, because Andrew Shepard and Scott, they're like, hey, I want to try this. Andrew's done a few NFL drafts, but Scott's never done fantasy football before, but he wanted to try it, which is why these leagues do this, is to get people to try it. Then they're engaged. Then they're like, oh, I have Tyson Philpott tonight. I'm going to watch the Montreal Alouettes, see how I do in my fantasy pool. Anyways, Britton's walking around all day today. Say, Scott, can I show you how to do trades? Like, he's trying to trick Shep and Scott to trade because he drafted already so poorly last night.
1: Already, out of the gates, he's...
0: Mm-hmm. By the way, if you took part in my Green Zone fan drafts, they did eventually work. We do have rosters, and make sure you update yours. If you thought it just died and went away... Eventually, it did kick in. We all auto-drafted from round six.
1: They'll get better at it. This is their first.
0: We're all good.
1: This is their first kick at the can.
0: We're all good to go. But it is the CFL season. What are your predictions? What's your Grey Cup prediction? 1-877-332-8255 here on the Green Zone. Or do you have any bold predictions? Do you have any wild predictions when it comes to this year. I have one. I said it on the Blitz podcast, which we, Britton and I went a little long the other night. It's about an hour long podcast, and we went in depth on, well, there's a lot of news. We had the TV deal to talk about. We had the Ryder cuts to talk about. We had to preview the CFL season, make our predictions. So we,
1: when
0: we
1: I listen, I speed
0: it.
1: You up.
0: So I talk like this and then whatever, like, yeah, okay.
1: You're on 1.5.
0: I'm like an auctioneer. My one bold prediction is Taylor Powell finishes the season as the starting quarterback of the Edmonton Elks.
1: That's not a horrible prediction, though.
0: Even though I did draft Cody Fajardo last night at the end of the draft. He was last like my second to last pick.
1: Out of the nine teams, what did like seven teams had for good chunks of the year had backups in? So it's not a crazy
0: prediction.
1: Well, Trey
0: Ford lost his job, of course. Nick Arbuckle played the whole year because of Chad Kelly. Davis Alexander was hurt. Drew Brown was hurt in Ottawa.
1: Yeah.
0: Overall, Vernon Adams Jr. played most of the season.
1: He was out a couple, wasn't he? Like
0: about 3 weeks, I think he missed, but that's not terrible. Zach Collaros played most of the season with the Winnipeg Blue Bombers. But yeah, there's.
1: Now, Zach had to sit out a couple of weeks, too. Yeah.
0: So, what are your predictions for the CFL season? Darren, here's this is interesting. And guess what? He's not the only one. Darren and John are predicting the same thing. That the BC Lions will win the West and the Rough Riders will cross over to the East and be the first crossover team to win the other division's title. So both
1: really
0: Darren and John are predicting the Lions and the Rough Riders in the Grey Cup in Calgary with the Riders crossing over and winning two road games out east and BC winning the West.
1: You know what's interesting about that, too, is that those two texts came in before we mentioned them on the air, and they came in almost like at the exact same time, within like a couple of minutes of each other.
0: 1-877-332-8255. What's your Grey Cup prediction as the CFL season starts in just over an hour in the Hammer in Hamilton, Ontario, with the Alouettes and the Tiger Cats? 1-877-332-8255. Chris, he wants a CFL prediction. But the Grey Cup halftime show is his prediction. Chris is predicting Tate McRae as the Grey Cup halftime show in Calgary.
1: I'm okay if that doesn't happen.
0: MGK was pretty fun last year, though.
1: I was pleasantly surprised, actually, because when I first heard that announcement, I was like, what are we doing here? Like, Machine this just Gun seems Kelly? Like what a really bad idea. But he was actually very entertaining. You know what? And I think maybe, listen, I did go back and watch like the television performance as well, because I recorded the game at home when we were in Winnipeg, and I went back and watched the game again. And I was like, you know what? That was way better in the building. Like he did a great live show. It was actually very entertaining.
0: Live's always better than live is always
1: not
0: better.
1: Always. Some bands are not great live.
0: No, but I mean live is better than watching a live performance on television. In the building is always going to be better than watching.
1: That's fair.
0: The live part of it. Like the Taylor Swift Eras Tour, way better in person than on Disney Plus. 1-877-332-8255. What do you think? Grey Cup predictions here on the Green Zone. What are yours? A few people. The popular two are BC and Saskatchewan.
1: That is interesting because, I mean, I thought about the crossover as well, but...
0: No, I mean just as winning the Grey Cup. Those are the top two votes are BC and Saskatchewan. You're either going BC or Saskatchewan in the West. Two people said that crossover
1: thing.
0: That
1: crossover is a risky pick, but I really like it.
0: Here's my thing about Saskatchewan crossing over. Who's going to beat them then? Who's going to finish second and third? I don't think Calgary, Winnipeg, or Edmonton are better than the Rough Riders. This is going to be a repeat of last year.
1: Yeah.
0: I think BC, Saskatchewan in the West final, and it could come down to the wire. Like, I'm picking BC. I am. Darnell Sankey, Casey Sales, some of the ads they made complimented where the Riders got picked apart.
1: But we have
0: in CFL free agency.
1: We have had the conversation about the parity increasing in the West and the East.
0: Let's go to the fan line. David and Mel, are you ready for the CFL season, David?
2: Well, I sure am. I'm just counting the hour down here till 5:30.
0: Right on, David. So who's going to win the Grey Cup? What do you got?
2: I got the Rough Riders finishing 10-8, and I think second in the West, second maybe third. But believe it or not, I'm picking the longest shot of all, the Edmonton Elks, to go on and
1: really?
2: Beat the Montreal Alouettes in the Grey Cup.
1: Getting into it a little early today, David.
0: The Elks?
2: I'm picking the Elks, yeah. They were a pretty good team the last half of the year, and I think they'll be better this year.
0: Okay. Yeah. David's going with the Elks. I have quite the opposite on Edmonton, actually. I have them missing the playoffs yet again this year. And Taylor Powell taking over as starting quarterback.
1: So, you don't like what Hervey's done?
0: No.
1: Okay.
0: I like the pickup of Taylor Powell, but I look at the rosters and I look over that one and go, they lost Niles Morgan. They lost Jace Ceresna.
1: Yeah.
0: They lost Curly Gittens Jr. They have Justin Rankin, who's a very exciting guy, but I just...
1: You can't.
0: I don't see the team that you need to put on the field around Cody to win. I just don't see it.
1: And Calgary?
0: In Edmonton. Calgary is Vernon Adams Jr. Winnipeg and Edmonton are weird, and I just feel this kind of blip forward for the Winnipeg Blue Bombers for some reason this year.
1: Okay.
0: Although they could prove me wrong.
1: I think it's going to be a lot tighter.
0: Well, last year, Calgary
1: was crazy.
0: Winnipeg,
1: how tight it was.
0: BC and Saskatchewan were all within two wins of each other.
1: Well, and it's going to be
0: 12-11, 10-10.
1: It has the same potential in the East to be really tight too, right?
0: Because who the heck knows what's going to happen with Chad Kelly in Toronto.
1: Davis is going to be strong, right, for Montreal. You've got Ottawa. Look at all the changes they made. They threw a bunch of money at that team.
0: Money doesn't win. In free agent, the free agent winners rarely win.
1: Chad Kelly's back again, though.
0: I think Ottawa might start 1-5 and then start to pick it up as they gel, but I'm having a hard time seeing that. But David says the Edmonton Elks not only will make the playoffs for the first time since they changed the name, but they're going to win the whole darn thing in Calgary. 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

0: Bert, you're gonna be close to correct. If the Elks don't make the playoffs this year, at least we know they'll make it next year along with everyone else. Now, Bert, you're not exactly there. There's one team that won't make the playoffs next year. One team. 8 of 9 teams make the playoffs. Or will it be 8 of 10 teams?
1: Yeah, that's interesting. I also think you have to do something to that team that doesn't make the playoffs. It's one team.
0: They all have to stand on a street corner and say, I stuck at CFL football like a fantasy draft.
1: We had some great, when we first talked about this, we had some great ideas come in.
0: I like this selling the 50-50s at the Grey Cup for the losing team. I really enjoyed that one. That was Sherry, wasn't it?
1: Yeah.
0: Sherry from Jack and Rock.
1: Yeah. Very entertaining. Like, you're right.
0: Hey, Cody, can I get a 50-50 ticket? Remember when you were a rider eating corn dogs?
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11: I'm Jillian Massey with your 980 CJME news update. A Regina woman found guilty of starving to death a young girl in her care and abusing another girl has been granted day parole. In 2016, Tammy Goforth was convicted of second-degree murder and criminal negligence causing bodily harm. She was sentenced to life in prison. Goforth will be under a curfew and can't have contact with children. The family of an 11-year-old boy who died of carbon monoxide poisoning in their downtown Regina apartment has filed a lawsuit. The claim alleges carbon monoxide detectors were removed by maintenance staff after they were malfunctioning in the days leading up to Henry's death. The child died in December. No statement of defense has been filed yet. People in Pelican Narrows are mourning the death of 28-year-old Kiana Josie Custer. They've told PA Now Custer was the victim of Monday's shooting in the community. CJME weather on Thursday night, partly cloudy, a 30% chance of showers, the low is 11. On Friday, partly sunny, a 30% chance of showers, the high is 26. 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I'm Jillian Massey.
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0: Jamie Locker with you here on The Green Zone. Hope you are having a fantastic day as it looks like it's going to start to warm up the next few days into the high 20s again. But rain off and on for a couple more days and through the weekend as we begin June. The CFL season begins tonight. In about an hour, it's Hamilton against Montreal. And of course, in about an hour and a half, you have game two of the Stanley Cup final. The Carolina Hurricanes have decided not to make any changes. The Vegas Golden Knights doing the same. It's the same two lineups going head-to-head in game two as there was in that 5-4 Vegas winning game number one.
1: And I don't think that's a bad thing. I think both those teams, regardless of the outcome, have to look back and go, all right, we got to... Vegas made mistakes, right? Mm-hmm. They didn't dominate that game. They got the win. They got the 2 points. They're lucky. But I wouldn't be blinking if I was Rod Brindamore. I'm glad when I heard him say that, I was like, okay, yes, he's sticking to his strategy.
0: Yeah,
1: they can win with.
0: Well, that Aho Svechnikov Jarvis line is.
1: They got to get going.
0: Ice cold.
1: Jarvis drives me crazy. Like, there were so many times, like, shoot the puck. Like that one play where his defenseman. That's on him, doesn't even have a stick, and he passes the puck. You had a clear lane to the net.
0: Ah! This is like you talking about the Montreal Canadiens all over again.
1: Yeah.
0: Locker is the guy in the crowd yelling, shoot.
1: So frustrating.
0: Hockey games. But we'll see how it goes tonight. I think it'll be Carolina. I think this is going to be 1-1 series.
1: It's going to be a tight game, though, tonight, I think. I think most people are predicting. We were talking to Tom.
0: I'm going 2-0 tonight.
1: I got 3-2. Hurricanes win.
0: Both are going Hurricanes.
1: Yeah.
0: But joining us right now, it is Green Zone Rider reporter Britton Gray.
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0: The latest from the Saskatchewan Roughriders today is an announcement, Britton, on more of what to expect next week at the home opener next Saturday as they announce kind of the game day pre-game planning, Riderland taking over Confederation Park. Of course, that's on the theme of kind of the Riderland Day, the Kids Day last year with the Roughriders. They're expanding that. Tailgating starts next week. Tailgating. Remember, as you're going to the game, and they have beer gardens?
4: There's some beer gardens connected to the tailgating area. I'm intrigued to see how this works because obviously they handed out the passes, but people can kind of just walk in and go tailgating. Can you just bring your own liquor into the tailgating area if you don't have a pass? How's it going to work? Going to be interesting to see how it all looks. I'm excited to see what kind of traditions start. If we start seeing watermelons on heads again, now that you're out there for maybe 5 hours before, you can eat the watermelon and carve it right there, right, and everything.
0: Well, what the planning is you try to get the absorption method into the watermelon with the booze of your choice and then eat the watermelon during the tailgate before you go into the game.
1: Yeah, I've had a couple of those.
0: That's where that tradition has come from like Australian rules football.
1: A couple of those over the years. I've had that can catch up to you. We've done the vodka in a watermelon and then the Yucca Flux. Have you guys ever had Yucca Flux? That might be a Western thing, but it's you just throw a whole bunch of booze into like a garbage can and then you cut up fruit. You throw fruit in there too.
4: And you don't have to put it in a garbage can. You can put it into a bowl.
1: We always put it into a garbage can because it was like a lot, right? Like, so, and then you eat the fruit. By the time you're eating the fruit, it will just kill you because the fruit absorbs the liquor.
0: We'll see what they come up with for tailgating for next Saturday. And by the way, looking into it, noon. So it's 5 hours before the game is when the tailgating opens up. And they want to specify if you and a friend or two or three did get tailgating passes.
1: You have to go down at the same time.
0: You need to go if you want to park next to each other. Yeah. You need to go at the same time to get those spots together that you can't save spots and go, my buddy's going to show up in an hour or two.
1: So
0: the way they'll load it in is first come, first serve. So if you want to tailgate,
1: and you don't
0: together,
1: get an assigned spot, nope. I wonder if they'll change that. Because
0: they'll work through it. It's year one.
1: It's year one.
4: I think Riderland for the kids and everything, that's only 3 hours before.
0: Yes, 3 hours for Riderland.
4: For families who don't want to go into the jungle there with the tailgate.
0: Whatever's happening over there with the yucca flush drinking booze out of trash cans.
4: If you want to avoid those guys, you can go to Riderland.
0: Go ahead to the bouncy castle with the kids and have an orange juice.
1: You guys never did the yucca flush thing?
4: Apparently. Not out of a garbage can. I know the drink, yes, but not out of a garbage can.
1: We put it in a garbage can. The garbage can was clean.
0: Welcome to Yak BC, ladies and gentlemen. Yeah.
1: That's a good point. That might have been a yak thing.
0: Look it up. Just look up Yak, British Columbia.
1: Buddies would grab a handle, and then you got...
0: It's portable. But, Britt and Gray, let's dig into some CFL predictions ahead of tonight's opener. Who do you have winning? Let's start with the East Division. What do you got out of the East Division, Britton Gray?
4: I think right now we're almost looking at a East Final tonight where it's going to be
0: these two teams again.
4: I have Hamilton finishing first in the East Division. Eventually, there's ups and downs in football. There's been a lot of ups for the Montreal Alouettes. Yes, they lost the Grey Cup, but obviously Davis Alexander didn't lose prior to that. I think a little bit of adversity hits that team. It'll be close, but I think Hamilton with Bo Levi Mitchell, Kenny Lawler, and I know they've gone through some changes, but I think when Wynton McManus eventually gets out there, he'll stabilize that defense, and I have them finishing first.
0: All right, let's slide over to the West. What do you got for the West Division?
4: Well, the BC Lions have just done so much. They've done a lot of really good things, getting Darnell Sankey. Obviously, they have Nathan Rourke there. They're probably getting to 12 wins. And then they come to Saskatchewan for the West Final because the Riders got to 13.
0: No.
4: Yes, that is my prediction.
0: That is a terrible prediction. The Riders can't get to 13 wins. Darren from Rosh Percy bet us again on 13 wins for the Saskatchewan Rough Riders this year. So
1: what have you got to give him if that happens?
0: Well, we have to make him steak.
1: Oh, okay. All right.
4: I assume Belton will be in charge of cooking the steak.
1: 13-5? Another 13-5?
0: I think Darren will demand it if that's the case. So, yeah.
1: Okay.
0: Well, so you got the Riders beating BC again in the West Final.
4: Again in the West Final.
1: Riders, well, hold on, and you Hamilton. Got Hamilton? That's what I picked.
0: Britton, are you starting to second guess yourself?
4: Well, Mr. Trash Can Drink over here. Maybe I need to reconsider
0: Mr.
4: it.
0: Mr. The Vegas Anaheim series is the most meaningless series in the history of hockey. Yeah.
4: So I have the Riders against the Hamilton Tiger Cats, and they make history by becoming the first ever Saskatchewan team to win a second Grey Cup. I do have a repeat this year because, yes, they lost some key players, but the foundation's there, the core is still there, and I believe in Corey Mace's ability to develop the next ones on defense because he's done it everywhere he's gone.
0: All righty.
1: Apparently, Cam put his yucca flux in a bathtub. Been there, done that, Cam. But yucca flux was more of a like a field.
0: Like a pit party tradition?
1: Pit party, yeah. We used to do the water tower parties on the top of the hill. Where the water tower was, so you needed
4: you
1: something
4: the trash
1: portable.
4: Can up the water tower.
1: Well, you put it in the back of the truck and then drive it up there and then pull it off the
4: you didn't climb the water tower that 70s show.
1: No, we didn't party on the water tower. We partied on the hill that had the water tower. Yeah, anyway,
0: wasn't it more of a mountain in Yak, BC?
1: No, it wasn't. It was not a mountain, but it was a bit of a drive up there.
0: Yeah, I was gonna say probably a bigger hill than we're driving up.
1: Yeah. Bigger than the pimple on the prairies.
0: Up a black strap. But Britton Gray,
1: we've had about 15 Yucca Flux texts, by the way.
0: A lot
1: of people are using garbage cans. Thank you.
0: Who is your MOP this year in the Canadian Football League?
4: See, I hate defaulting to quarterbacks because that's usually where it ends up going. I have the Riders finishing first, probably make a case for Trevor Harris, Nathan Rourke, if he stays healthy for that. But I like to go a little bit off kilter here. Why not Roland Milligan? If the Riders defense has a great year, he's already been the MODP. If he has another great year, maybe this time the voters make up for what happened the year he should have been up for the MOP that season. Should've. Why not Roland Milligan?
0: Should have won the MOP 2 years ago. He should have. That's why I said it, told him on the Blitz podcast, it's never going to happen. A defensive back barely ever wins the defensive player of the year, let alone MOP. It's never happened for MOP. So, no. If Roland couldn't do it with the year he had 2 years ago,
1: it's not going to happen.
0: I don't think it'll happen.
4: Yeah, but just picking Nathan Rourke is so boring.
0: It is.
4: It's a boring prediction.
0: It is. But he's gonna go the full quad this year. Most outstanding player, most outstanding Canadian, and then the Grey Cup MOP and Grey Cup Canadian.
1: So
0: he's going to have a lot of hardware and his name on a trophy.
1: How do you feel about your CFL fantasy team?
4: I'm not great. I had to be, for some reason, it randomly put me in between Jamie and Belton in our league. So they're picking all the guys I was going after.
0: You just lit the fire, didn't you? You just had to. He didn't even bring it up. You brought it up. Locker. Britain's so
4: frustrating.
0: Mad.
4: Here I am. I think I'm getting Davis Alexander. Nope, Jamie takes him.
1: Have you got anybody to do trades with yet?
4: Jamie keeps telling no one to trade with me. I've been trying to just, you know, show some guys, hey, this is how fantasy football works. Hey, let's try a trade. Let's just, you know, let's try it out. Just
1: test it out.
4: I'm telling everyone to not trade with me
0: do
4: already.
0: Do not trade with Britain. Let him sit there and just
1: stew
0: be
1: on
0: angry.
4: Listen, I just let's show like Andrew Shepherdson. He can send me James Butler. He can have the Winnipeg defense, and we can call it even.
0: Right? Yeah, there's a fair trade. My goodness, you had shots at MLS. You could have drafted Davis Alexander.
4: Yeah, but I got Brady Oliveira, so I can use the best nickname in the league, the fantasy team name.
1: What is it?
4: My team is called Oliveira Garden.
1: It's not bad. It's not bad.
0: Hear me, Rourke is...
4: He doesn't have Nathan Rourke. He has to switch his.
1: Yeah, you can't name your team and then not have the player that you name your team out over.
0: Well, he named it before the draft, so...
1: Yeah. Oh, that's not good. You got it. That's got to be your first pick. Or somebody got in front of him.
0: Well, yeah, he was the first pick of the draft. Producer Scotty picked Nathan Rourke first overall.
1: Scotty.
0: Because he randomly got the first selection.
1: Watch Scotty win this year.
0: He's never played fantasy football.
1: Watch him just roll, you guys.
0: He's totally going to beat us.
1: You'll all overthink it, and Scotty's just going to take control.
0: All right, so Britton Gray and Locker are going with Hamilton, Saskatchewan Grey Cup, and a Rough Rider repeat. Dave Naylor and myself, we are going BC Montreal with BC winning the Grey Cup. 1-877-332-8255. Whose side are you on? Are you with Britton and Locker, or are you over with Naylor and Nye on 980 CJME and 650 CKOM?
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0: 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He has that playlist for you, the one you want. 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
1: I'm going to go check this out. What are you laughing at?
0: 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It'll be...
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10: 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And it goes beyond just showing confidence. 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And that's why when the new data on building permits is released, that some people pay attention. The building permits are by the value of the project, and this reflects confidence in a marketplace and that things are actually happening. Now, in March of this year, the total value of building permits issued in Saskatchewan was about 30% higher than last March. So in March, the total value of building permits was up 30% from last year to this year. And once again, nothing states confidence in a marketplace better than people willing to lay down some cash and actually build things. We've got a lot more confidence and a lot more happening. I'm Eric Anderson from CIMSA.
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0: nations.
1: The courts have determined time and time again our rights. Yet we have a premier that seems to think that all our rights don't matter, that treaty rights don't matter, that our people don't matter.
0: Smith has said that she supports the province staying in Canada, but that Albertans deserve the opportunity to go to the ballot box and resolve the long-running debate over its role in Confederation. Now, next door to British Columbia, where Jordan Keeley, an independent member of BC's legislature, says he is innocent of the accusation of sexual assault against him and will prove it in court.
2: The BC Prosecution Service released a statement saying Keeley had been charged with sexual assault for allegations that date back to before he was elected in October 2024. The service says the alleged offenses occurred between January 1st and September 20th of that year in Fort St. John. Keeley's statement says he will continue to advocate for his constituents and the region. The service says a special prosecutor was appointed to oversee the case after an investigation by the RCMP. Terry Theodore, The Canadian Press, Vancouver.
0: Now south of the border we go as the Trump administration targets Cuba's president with new sanctions.
3: The United States has imposed sanctions on Cuba's President Miguel Díaz-Canel, along with four other individuals, including Alejandro Castro Espín, the son of former President Raúl Castro. Trump has ratcheted up talk of a regime change in Cuba after pledging to conduct a friendly takeover of the country if its leadership did not open its economy to American investment and kick out U.S. adversaries. Secretary of State Marco Rubio has said Trump's preference is to reach a deal with the island's socialist leadership, but has said he is doubtful the U.S. can reach a diplomatic resolution with the island's current government. I'm Lisa Dwyer.
0: And finally, the finishing touches are being applied to the Toronto Stadium set to host the FIFA World Cup. Don Hardman, Executive Director, Stadium and Venue Management, FIFA 26 Canada, says preparations are on track for next week's opening.
4: The fence line is in place. The scanners are in place. So we're really happy about where we're at in advance. You know, we kick off open gates 11 o'clock next Friday, so we're going to be good to go. The pitch has been quiet, no football on it since the 10th of May, so the team here at MLSC has done a great job to get that pitch top-notch.
0: The venue, normally called BMO Field, will host six games during the tournament, including Canada's first against Bosnia-Herzegovina. This is the Canadian Press. In sports, starting off at the Stanley Cup Final with the Carolina Hurricanes downing the Golden Knights 4-3 in overtime, the seven-game series now tied at a game apiece. Game 3 is set for Saturday in Las Vegas. Now onto the diamond, where Chad Dallas allowed one run in 3 2/3 innings in his Major League debut, combining with five other Toronto pitchers on a four-hitter as the Blue Jays beat Chris Sale and the Atlanta Braves 7-2, ending a four-game losing streak. The CFL is back in action with the Montreal Alouettes defeating the Hamilton Tiger Cats 30-27 in overtime, giving credit to Jose Maltos Diaz and his timely 17-yard field goal for the win. And finally, from the NFL, the Los Angeles Chargers agree to terms with first-round draft pick and Ottawa native Akeem Mezidor. The outside linebacker from Miami was the 22nd pick overall in the first round of the NFL draft. From the Canadian Press, I'm Rob Westgate.
5: 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A Regina woman found guilty of starving to death a young girl in her care and abusing another girl has been granted day parole. In 2016, Tammy Goforth was convicted of second-degree murder and criminal negligence causing bodily harm. She was sentenced to life in prison. Goforth will be under a curfew and can't have contact with children. The family of an 11-year-old boy who died of carbon monoxide poisoning in their downtown Regina apartment has filed a lawsuit. The claim alleges carbon monoxide detectors were removed by maintenance staff after they were malfunctioning in the days leading up to Henry's death. The child died in December. No statement of defense has been filed yet. People in Pelican Narrows are mourning the death of 28-year-old Kiana Josie Custer. They've told PA Now Custer was the victim of Monday's shooting in the community. CJME weather on Thursday night, partly cloudy, a 30% chance of showers, the low is 11. On Friday, partly sunny, a 30% chance of showers, the high is 26. 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I'm Jillian Massey.
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0: prime minister spends $200,000 on in-flight meals for just three flights, including $4,200 on creme brulee, $593 on luxury Normandy buttercups. No wonder he's so out of touch with the people whose jobs he's killed. So can he tell us, will he ground his plane and stand up and tell us, are we in a recession?
1: We can work it out.
2: Welcome to the show, Evan Bray. Good to have you here on this Thursday morning. We are back to studio, back to things as per normal. We head into open lines here in just a moment. But I do want to just, again, say a thank you to the entire community of Weyburn for welcoming us down there. We were able to do the entire show from the Saskatchewan Oil and Gas Show yesterday in Weyburn. Weyburn exhibition grounds were a buzz. Parking was packed throughout that whole neighborhood in Weyburn, and there were literally thousands of people through the doors yesterday. Despite the rain, people were still enjoying the outside, because so much in the oil and gas industry, so many of the displays are not contained inside of an actual rec center. You need a parking lot to be able to put some of those pieces of equipment up, and they were on full display yesterday. So thanks again to the community. On a personal note, thanks again to our friend Dennis Fadouk. How long ago was it that we did the butter tart segment on the show? We were talking about butter tarts. Dennis Fadouk, who's better known in Saskatchewan as the pie guy from Carlisle, Saskatchewan. I mean, he is the king of baking pies and gifts them to people all the time. I've been the lucky recipient before. He stopped by with butter tarts, which, by the way, are sitting in our newsroom right now being enjoyed by the staff, but great on Dennis. Thank you for doing that. And I just also want to just mention as well the interview that we did yesterday at noon with Jeremy Evans, better known as the Grizzly Dude. If you didn't catch this interview, this would be worth your while just to go back and give it a listen, or go to his website, grizzlydude.ca. This is one of the most remarkable stories I've ever heard. Probably, you know, I think about the most personally impactful interviews I've done since I've been doing this show. That chat yesterday with Jeremy Evans would be right up there, if not the top. Listening to him retell the 2017 attack that he survived of a grizzly bear protecting her cub. He was out hunting by himself in the mountains in Alberta and basically stumbled across a cute little fluffy grizzly bear cub, and within seconds knew what was coming, and it did. Mom came bounding up from behind, and then he, in great detail, explained three separate attacks where she literally tore him apart. And in his book, which I've got in my hand here, it's called Mauled, Lessons Learned from a Grizzly Bear Attack. In his book, he has some pictures, and the pictures are not for the faint of heart. I will tell you right now, brace yourself, prepare yourself if you want to see what the pictures look like. Because he, as he talked about on the show yesterday, took a selfie of himself after the attack, knowing what his face looked like. And, you know, I mean, this is a tragic, traumatic incident where he thought about and actually went as far as to take steps to end his life out there, thinking he wasn't going to get back to his family. He's got children. He's got a wife. But where his story takes us to the inspirational part is he found it within himself to not only survive the attack, but get himself back kilometers back to where his truck was parked, drive himself to a location where he could find help. It's amazing to me that he didn't bleed to death as a result of this attack. And now, after not only years of physical mending, but I think as importantly, he talks about the mental mending that has to happen as well. He's actually on stage right now talking with the crew. He is the keynote speaker at their safety breakfast this morning, and he's telling his story. He has actually come out with a line of safety equipment, things like bear spray harnesses. So if you're out, whether you're hunting or hiking or whatever, if you're out there, it keeps it very kind of front, center, and accessible to you, right in the middle of your chest, so you're always able to get it. He talked about that was one of the fatal mistakes he made. He left his bear spray in his backpack, so he wasn't able to get it. But Yeah, this story is something like I've never heard before. And the texts that we were getting listening to this story, it is so compelling. The website again, grizzlydude.ca. And he even explained yesterday on the show how he got that name. He was at the hospital and a 9-year-old just kind of innocently said, "Oh, is that the Grizzly Dude?" Because they had heard that, you know, he was coming into the hospital for obviously serious injuries. So it's a compelling story. And again, I appreciate Jeremy Evans joining us on the show yesterday. Okay, open lines. We have got lots to talk about. We started talking about the Pelican Narrow situation. We just had Minister Michael Uyghur on. This situation, I mean, they had the murder that just happened here on Monday. 28-year-old female murdered, another male seriously injured. Violence in that community and other northern communities has been so bad that leadership of the First Nations up there had called on the province, and Minister Michael Uyghur was literally in the community the day before this murder happened. He was up there on the Sunday. Murder happened on Monday afternoon. So it's been known for a while that this is a problem. And I said it to the minister, and I say it again. I don't for a second think it's an easy fix, but I think the first most immediate pressing priority is to get those problems out of the community ASAP, knowing that there will be people, whether they're in the community or in the area, who will harbor these individuals. This guy they're looking for that they haven't arrested yet, that committed the murder, that is, you know, running with the gun, the subject of the dangerous person alert, is out there, and someone knows his whereabouts. I'm seeing a couple of texts on the line saying, don't forget Miles Sanderson during the James Smith Cree Nation hit out in the bush. That's not the normal. What Miles Sanderson did after that rampage he went on is not what normally happens. What normally happens is someone hides them out in their house, in their basement, or someone knows their whereabouts and is protecting them from being arrested. So there needs to be all boots on the street, literally doing everything they can to first and foremost find this guy. Secondly, talking with the community, finding out, you know, what are the problem houses, and then eradicate those houses. Do what is necessary to end those problems. Yes, there's long-term addiction problems. There's long-term, you know, lack of services. There's a whole bunch of issues that aren't going to be solved tomorrow. But what can be solved tomorrow is some of the immediate threats that are in the community. 1-877-332-8255. I know people have thoughts on this. In fact, fellow police officer who is also retired like myself, John, who we always appreciate hearing from White City, joining me on the line. Your thoughts on Pelican Narrows, John?
3: Well, first off, the Grizzly Dude, I can remember farming and getting the crap beat out of me by a cow. And finally, I was very appreciative yesterday because they didn't have teeth that could bite you.
2: Yeah.
3: Anyways, going to Pelican Narrows, it really frustrates me because I guarantee you they know who he is. They will hide him.
2: Yeah.
3: And if the RCMP, I agree with you, they have to go in with force. However, they're going to go in with force. People are going to complain. They're not going to worry about anything else. They're going to just put them under the microscope and watch everything. Doors need to be kicked in. Guys need to answer for what they're doing. Furthermore, when they catch the guy, how long before he's back out?
2: Yeah.
3: And guess what? Do you think he's out on conditions now? Of course. I'm fed up with the whole system.
2: John, number one, I can hear it. I can feel your frustration. But number two, you're bang on. I mean, all of the things you're saying, you know, once we find out who this guy is, once the arrest is made, and it will be made, we will find out, is this person on conditions already? And of course, what's being done to try and enforce those conditions? It comes down to a whole bunch of things. But at this point, it feels to me like it's all hands on deck. I've got a call in. We're hoping to connect with someone, have someone come on the show from the RCMP and or maybe the Marshals, because I feel like, you know, my understanding of what the Marshals program is set up to do in this province is literally handle emergent spot fire situations. So if a community is being plagued with a problem, the Marshals go in, work there, try and eradicate the problem, and then step back and the RCMP basically take it over from there. And they're not going to handle it on their own. They will work in conjunction with the RCMP. So happy to hear that they're up there. But, you know, I think even what John was saying there is where this needs to go next is this needs to be. And I'm not suggesting for a second it's not. They are, I'm sure, working right now feverishly, number one, to arrest this individual. And then number two, just this more broad sweep of the community. Because if the community is telling you that house across the street is a drug house, trust me, they know. They know. They're watching it every day. They're watching the traffic. They know the people that live there. The community knows. Especially in a remote, small community like Pelican Narrows, they know who the problems are. So it should be all efforts to clean the bad out of the community and then efforts to continue to protect the community and rebuild where it needs to. Very easy, I get it, for me to say, but that is where this needs to go. Okay, so you want to talk about that? Happy to talk with you there. 1-877-332-8255. I noticed some texts coming in on that. Lots going on with the federal government. Just this morning, the Prime Minister announced the AI strategy for the federal government. Okay, if the federal government is going to announce an artificial intelligence strategy for the country, what do you assume is going to be in there? Like if you just think about this yourself, what are your expectations? Oh, okay, feds are announcing an AI strategy. One of my first instincts is this will be a strategy that will include protections for Canadians. Well, the strategy has a lot of specific goals, creating up to 90,000 AI-related jobs and work opportunities for young Canadians by 2031. Help create 250,000 new jobs through AI adoption by 2031. Boost AI among businesses from 12% to 60%. Build a world-leading supercomputer. Provide all Canadians with access to free AI literacy. Safety measures. Frank, have you got a cricket sound or something? Safety measures. Yeah, not a lot. I mean, children. They're talking about what they can do to protect children, but the plan is so vague. The time, like there's no timeline, no specific measures being put forward. So, lots of emphasis on new jobs, lots of emphasis on AI sovereignty, vague on protection against AI. And not a lot on costs that I can see as well. So maybe you want to go there. 1-877-332-8255. Let's take a break. We'll come back. Lots to talk about. More tariffs from Donald Trump. And by the way, these tariffs, we'll talk about it when we come back. They kind of make sense to me, these latest ones. Don't get up in arms about it. Just let's talk about it. The reason they're putting them on, I think, is something that Canada should be trying to correct. Forced labor. And those markets that we're importing goods from. We'll talk about that. We'll talk about the AI strategy. We can talk about Pelican Narrows. Whatever you would like to chat about, Open Lines is here. 980 CJME, 650 CKOM.
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0: this house is what I hear from international investors and businesses when we travel. What I heard in New York is that Canada is the most attractive destination for infrastructure investment. What I hear from major global investors who want to invest more than $100 billion in this country, what we are already seeing, which is foreign investment that's running in this country at twice the rate of any other G7.
1: Prime Minister Carney was in question period yesterday. First time since the word recession has become an everyday word since, what was it, last Thursday, I think, when we first heard that from StatsCan. We did not hear the word recession out of the Prime Minister's mouth, as much as Pierre Poilievre tried to get him to respond to it. We'll play some of those sound bites from question period coming up a little bit later on here during our open phones. Lots of texts coming in on the whole Pelican Narrows situation. A message here from someone identified as said, I worked in Pelican Narrows First Nation as a homicide investigator for 10 years. This is not a new problem. There was a slow erosion of community. Chief and council over 10 to 15 years letting small things like broken windows, graffiti, and mischief that were not addressed, leading to the community slowly falling into these issues over time that continue to escalate. So this person is referring to the broken windows theory. Basically, if you let the small things go, and we saw this, I think it became first famous in New York, but many, many communities have adopted the theory, is if you let the small things go, if you don't clean up the graffiti, if you don't hold people accountable for small crimes, mischiefs, those types of things, then over time, it's just going to get worse. Thank you for the text. Richard in Calvington, it's too bad the RCMP will be the villains in this Pelican Narrows issue. The community knows of the troublemakers, but don't take the proactive steps to protect themselves. In many cases, hide the suspects. Look back at the James Smith Cree Nation issue. The problem had been hid for about a year before it became problematic, and then there's the cry for help. 1-877-332-8255. Nick in Saskatoon said, take a look at the RCMP website and see how many times Northern Saskatchewan is mentioned. The North has many issues that no politician wants to talk about, predominantly around Indigenous communities. Sharon in Regina worried about the fact that the suspect wasn't held in custody longer. We've got the identification of a person dressed in black, face covered, set free. Now we're looking for a new suspect, although I would suggest just because the person that they had arrested was released doesn't mean that he wasn't and isn't still the suspect. Sometimes police will make an arrest where it's very tough for them to have enough evidence to either lay the charge or they need to continue to gather evidence. It happens where someone will be arrested, unarrested, and then arrested and charged at a later time. So I'm suggesting, if that's the case, and I don't know that it is, but it is possible in this case that the person that they had is no longer under arrest but is still a suspect, which would tell me that the RCMP are following very closely. He was released, but he's not out of sight, if that's the case. And again, we've put some requests in with the RCMP and with the marshals. It is my hope that we can get them on the show to talk about this problem up there as well. Okay, phones are starting to ring. The texts are coming in. I mentioned the AI strategy. I also mentioned new tariffs from the United States because we're not doing a good enough job as a country to prevent goods that are produced from countries that have forced labor or child labor coming into our market. And I have a tough time arguing with that. I think Trump has this one right. We can talk about that when we come back here on 650 CKOM, 980 CJME.
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3: I'm Jillian Massey with your 980 CJME News Update. A Regina woman found guilty of starving to death a young girl in her care and abusing another girl has been granted day parole. In 2016, Tammy Goforth was convicted of second-degree murder and criminal negligence causing bodily harm. She was sentenced to life in prison. Goforth will be under a curfew and can't have contact with children. The family of an 11-year-old boy who died of carbon monoxide poisoning in their downtown Regina apartment has filed a lawsuit. The claim alleges carbon monoxide detectors were removed by maintenance staff after they were malfunctioning in the days leading up to Henry's death. The child died in December. No statement of defense has been filed yet. People in Pelican Narrows are mourning the death of 28-year-old Kiana Josie Custer. They've told PA Now Custer was the victim of Monday's shooting in the community. CJME weather on Thursday night, partly cloudy, a 30% chance of showers, the low is 11. On Friday, partly sunny, a 30% chance of showers, the high is 26. 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I'm Jillian Massey.
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16: He can't even bring himself to utter the word recession, even though the textbook definition tells us that he's the only prime minister, the only leader in the G20 who's created one.
17: We are in an economy that is fundamentally being transformed by a government that has a plan. That has a plan to create a stronger, more independent, more resilient economy. A sustainable economy. An economy that moves from reliance to resilience.
1: Never did say the word recession. Didn't hear it out of... I watched the whole exchange in question period yesterday between Pierre Poilievre and Mark Carney. And never said the word, I'm talking about Mark Carney, never did say the word recession. I don't need to tell you I've been critical of the prime minister on this one. We learned about it late last week. We should have heard from him immediately on, even if the message is this is nothing to be concerned about. All indicators are that it's going to turn around next quarter. Here's the reasons that the recession is happening right now. Here's the things that we're doing to get out of it. Here's the reasons, by the way, that the recession has happened in terms of some of the steps that we've taken. But here's the long-term strategy why. Like, this is an opportunity to lead. But we haven't heard that. 1-877-332-8255. Bonnie, I'm guessing you're as frustrated as I am on that.
18: Yeah, it was very pitiful because Pierre was there for the most of the session yesterday, and his question was, are we in a recession or are we in a technical recession? And the Prime Minister, Carney, could not answer that question.
1: Well, I think he could. He just chose not to.
18: Well, we expect an answer from him because he's supposed to be an economic wizard.
1: I hear you.
18: That's why he's in his position.
1: I don't disagree with you, Bonnie. It is frustrating. I don't know that we're ever really going to hear on this. It appears that the strategy behind closed doors has been we do not want a clip, a viral video clip that will be played forever of Mark Carney saying the word recession. That clearly is part of the backroom strategy because he has put together a conglomeration of words that essentially recognizing things like, you know, where the economy has softened. It has weakened right now, but it talks about resiliency and bounce back and all of that stuff. But, you know, it's the concrete strategy and plans that I think a lot of people want to hear, which, by the way, this morning, they're still on there. I'm watching Mark Carney is still speaking. They announced this morning the federal government's AI strategy. In there, and I said this earlier, but if you are asked just randomly, oh, the federal government's coming out with an AI strategy, what do you think they will have in there? I would think you would say things like they'll probably talk about how we're going to use it as a country, what safeguards are being put in place, how are we going to protect Canadians against the negative aspects of this. Well, there's lots of talk about specific goals, which is good. That's fine. They've got six pillars, actually, that they've outlined. They outlined them in the spring economic update, so these aren't necessarily new. But they talk about protecting Canadians, safeguarding democracy, empowering Canadians, powering shared prosperity, building a sovereign AI foundation, Canadian champions, and building trusted partnerships and global alliances. Those are the six pillars. But what I've seen this morning, and I've been constantly scouring online to try and see, it's all about jobs. It's about creating a boost in those that use AI, both personally and through business, building a world-leading supercomputer to boost sovereign infrastructure by 2031, free AI literacy training for people, but very little on risk management. Little bit about, you know, online harms, the piece of legislation that it looks as if they're going to maybe try and use to protect children against some of the platforms. So this is the ban, the youth ban that we've talked about. But there's not a lot on there, not a lot of details on the safety aspect of it. Now, another piece of information that we just have learned, the Trump administration, this just happened yesterday, proposing an additional 10% tariff on more products from dozens of major trading partners, including Canada, for failing to enforce a forced labor import ban. Now, goods that are exempt under CUSMA are still exempt, so that's good. But I'm actually not opposed to the fact that the United States is saying to countries, including Canada, you got to shape up, you've got to do a better job of preventing products that are generated as a result of forced labor, or in many cases, child labor, into your country. I mean, there's an economic spin to this as well, obviously, because those goods and services come in and influence and compete with the products that are made here in Canada or the United States, and it can create a very unfair playing field because, of course, in a forced labor situation or child labor, they're paying nothing for labor costs. So they can produce the products that much more inexpensive, and we're all to blame for this. The country obviously has a role to play when it comes to enforcement, but we are to blame if we're always looking for those cheap products, if it's always about price and less about origin, right? How many times can you find something, maybe on Temu or social media or some online website or even buying it in a local capacity, but it's by far cheaper, it's by far maybe even not as well built, inferior in terms of how it's built, yet the price point drives us to buy it. So there's lots of ways in which forced labor has implications in our country. And as much as, you know, we can all complain and moan about tariffs, I don't know. I feel like this is one that the United States is trying to make a difference. And those countries, Canada included, may have legislation. Canada has legislation. Even the Prime Minister agreed to this. Canada has legislation. But we are doing a terrible job of enforcing it. We are doing a terrible job of enforcing it. And this is just one trade irritant from the United States, the whole forced labor thing. Things like alcohol bans, dairy and poultry supply management, our Buy Canadian policy, the digital services tax, the French language rules. I mean, this is the laundry list of items that are trade irritants that the United States are saying, these are the things that need to be fixed before we can renegotiate CUSMA. And some of the things, I think they have a point on. Whether we get there or not, yet to be seen. 1-877-332-8255. Let's go back to the phone lines. I want to grab a call from Dwayne in Carrot River. Good morning, Dwayne. Your thoughts on what today? What's got you going?
19: Good morning. Well, I guess I'm just amazed that Poilievre never learns his lesson. He lost the last election by spending all of his time haranguing what Trudeau did and what Carney did instead of putting forward his platform. And now, the question is, why isn't Carney stepping up and explaining himself and whatever? Because he knows the strategy works. Every politician knows. If you've got a politician like Poilievre that spends all of his time pointing across the aisle and saying this and that and the other instead of saying this is what I would be doing, Poilievre is guaranteeing that Carney will win the next election. And 6 months from now, when this war and all this shenanigans is all over, suddenly, Carney will have lots to say. He'll say, hey, see, I got us through these tough times, and my plan worked, and I'm moving on with this and this and this. And Poilievre is going to be standing there once more with his mouth open saying, Carney's not doing this, Carney's not doing that. I'd like to hear what Mr. Polyev has in mind. And so far, it's lost him one election, and if he keeps doing what he's doing now, it'll lose him the next one.
1: It'll be interesting to see what time will tell, I guess, Dwayne, as to whether or not that's the case. I mean, I would suggest that part of the role, obviously, of Pierre Polyev, leader of the official opposition, is to question and hold Mark Carney accountable. And on the note of the recession, and if you've listened to the show long enough, you'll know, I think there are some things that are going in a great direction. And I think there have been some improvements made. I will give the current government credit for that. But I also am going to call it like I see it. And I think on this recession, which has been a big enough news story, that we should be hearing from the Prime Minister more than we have. Now, another story that I read this morning where I think, okay, he's probably done it, got it right. And this is with regard to Prime Minister Mark Carney. There's a petition going around right now to try and basically force the country to give U.S. Ambassador Pete Hoekstra the boot. Because Donald Trump said 51st state again, which I don't think any of us even blink at anymore when he does. But he said it again, and then it was shared, the article was shared by the U.S. Ambassador Pete Hoekstra. He shared a screenshot of Trump's post on his official Twitter account. And so, Mark Carney has said, no, we are not going to be expelling him or asking him to leave. Emotionally, I support kicking the guy out. I think Pete Hoekstra has been terrible, terrible as a U.S. ambassador to Canada. But logically, it's not the right thing to do. You know it's not the right thing to do. We're under a month away from the deadline when Kuzma was supposed to be renegotiated. Safe to say it's already going to be renegotiated in a different way. Kicking the U.S. ambassador likely will have nothing but detrimental impact on that, and probably really at the end of the day, is it a big deal? So that's the logical side of me. Emotionally, like I said, I say kick the bum out, but Mark Carney has said no, we're not going to do it. So it's what is the right decision on some of these things? Many times I think leadership comes down to gut instincts, and I think sometimes the gut instincts are right for what we've seen from the Prime Minister, and sometimes they're wrong. 1-877-332-8255. Let's take another break. We'll come back. Lots of great texts coming in. 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
26: 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Yes!
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25: Our potash helps make the agricultural community in the United States stronger, more competitive. And same with our uranium, provides baseload energy for not just households, but businesses. Imposing tariffs on those two commodities would actually increase the cost to American households, and that was probably not going to be in their interest.
1: That's Pam Swan, good guest, a good friend of this show, guest regularly from the Saskatchewan Mining Association. It is mining week in the province this week, and of course, as the CUSMA renegotiations are happening, there's lots of hopes from different sectors around the country. And in Saskatchewan, the mining sector, of course, has their own thoughts and hopes that tariff-free commodity exchange could happen with the United States and Mexico, for that matter. And that's exactly what Pam was talking about in that segment. Okay, the text line, there's a text here from JJ in Regina saying, considering the horribly unreliable trade partnership we have with the U.S. right now, given the fact that Canada is pivoting away from its largest trading partner to establish new trade routes, I think it's reasonable to expect that the economic figures will dip. The revenue from new trade deals abroad are yet to be realized. The numbers will rebound, and we will have consistent, reputable trading partners. Everything JJ said there is accurate. I think many Canadians can understand why GDP growth has slowed, if not reversed, a bit over the last little while. We may not like it. My point still comes back to, we have someone who is in a leadership position who should be able to talk to us about it and help us understand it. So if what JJ just said in his text is actually part of this, if it's the fact that Canadians have been pounding the table asking for a reversal of the floodgates of immigration that have been happening over the last year, or number of years, sorry, not year, number of years, that have caused a whole host of problems, housing, healthcare, education, you name it, right? The floodgates open and we do not have the support system, the infrastructure, if you will, I'll put that in quotes, to handle it. And that's why we're struggling in many areas. So if they've closed the tap on immigration, we can applaud and say, yeah, you created the problem, but at least now you're willing to listen and address it. That's fine. This is all fine, but talk about it. Don't run and hide. Don't play games and avoid saying the word because you don't want to get caught on a video clip uttering the word recession. It happens. Some of our best prime ministers have had to deal with recessions. A lot of it is out of the control of Canada. Some of it is within the control of Canada. Own it. Be a leader. Talk about it. That's my point. 1-877-332-8255. Tim and Swift Current joining in the conversation about the Pelican Narrows and crime situation. He said, in regards to Pelican Narrows, the Shambo and the general north of this province, I've spent a bit of time through the area over the last 30 years. There has been a dramatic shift in violence, gangs, and all the social problems. This comes down to liberal weak on crime strategy. The tough guys of 10 to 15 years ago are now scared. That should tell you about the level of disregard, disrespect for human life in the area. Tim and Swift Current, thank you for that. 1-877-332-8255. Here's a text actually saying what I was talking about a little bit earlier. There is a chance that the person arrested in that Pelican Narrows shooting did the shooting, but investigators were unable to get a confession or enough evidence to get to the level of laying a charge. That is absolutely very possible. Very possible. Barry in Meadow Lake says it should be basically an extreme response. With the approval of chief, band council, and elders, the Pelican Narrows situation have the Mounties, the Marshals, law enforcement, armed military personnel seal off the area and literally go house by house to clear and eliminate all of the drugs and illegal activities in the area. My guess is if I'm an innocent person living in Pelican Narrows, I'd answer the door to police. I would welcome, you want to come in and take a look? I understand what you're doing. You're trying to make my community safer. You're trying to eradicate the problems. I have no issue with cooperating and letting them look if you've got nothing to hide. There's a point there, Barry. Well, no shortage of things to talk about in open lines, and I feel like we're just getting going. A very controversial topic and suggestion from the Fraser Institute on one way to curb spending in Canada, but it has to do with your pension. That's where we go next here on 650 CKOM, 980 CJME.
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26: Hey, it's Brennan from Windsor Plywood, and one thing you and I have in common is that we're not big fans on how summer decks can roast your feet.
27: So when we had the chance to give you Everlast Composite Decking, Brennan said,
26: sign me up!
27: 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It's natural-looking composite made with bamboo, but it's fire-resistant and low-maintenance.
26: See us today, we'll square you away. We're Windsor Plywood.
27: Still off the ringer on Bauer Crescent.
26: No more hot feet. Yes!
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1: From the National Newsroom of the Canadian Press, I'm Rob Westgate. Mayors of Canada's big cities say Ottawa should consider fixing homelessness, a nation-building project, the same way it views major infrastructure and energy ventures. The Federation of Canadian Municipalities Big City Mayors Caucus is calling on Ottawa to spend $3.5 billion per year to address the issue. Soraya

0: Programs designed to address homelessness have shown positive results so far. Louise Arbour has met with King Charles at Buckingham Palace days before she is set to be sworn in as Canada's new Governor General.
1: The retired Supreme Court of Canada Justice will succeed Governor General Mary Simon, who has served in the role since 2021. Prime Minister Mark Carney announced Louise Arbour's appointment last month, praising her as a defender of human rights. Arbour has served as the UN Human Rights Commissioner and led the independent review of how the Canadian Armed Forces handles sexual assault, harassment, and misconduct complaints. She will be sworn in on Monday during a ceremony in Ottawa. Naira Ahmed, The Canadian Press.
0: Several groups representing writers and filmmakers are criticizing the federal government's move to dismantle Canadian content obligations for U.S.-based streamers. Alistair Hepburn, National Executive Director at the Directors Guild of Canada, doesn't believe taxpayer funding is a substitute for streamers' 15% contributions.
2: $600 million, you know, thumbs up, right? Like, that's good. And nobody in this industry is going to say that that support is unwelcome. But is taxpayer funding an absolute substitute for a sustainable framework that requires all the participants in the marketplace to contribute? Because that feels like two very different policy approaches.
0: On Wednesday, Culture Minister Mark Miller announced that Ottawa is asking the CRTC to review a recent order that would require foreign streamers to invest 15% of their revenues here in Canada into Canadian programming. And finally, overseas, where Chinese leader Xi Jinping will travel to North Korea next week in what will be his first visit in years. The trip will be the latest in a series of steps China is taking to reinforce its close ties with its neighbor. And finally, President Vladimir Putin says Russia will strengthen its air defenses to counter recent Ukrainian drone attacks that are reaching deeper inside his country. From the Canadian Press, I'm Rob Westgate. In sports, Game 2 of the Stanley Cup Final goes to the Carolina Hurricanes. The Canes edging the Vegas Golden Knights 4-3 in overtime. The seven-game series now shifts to the desert, where Vegas hosts Games 3 and 4, with Game 3 going Saturday. Over to the majors, the Toronto Blue Jays are back in the win column after losing four straight. They managed to down the Atlanta Braves 7-2 with a strong performance from the club's pitching staff. Now for some Canadian football. Jose Maltos Diaz's 17-yard field goal earned the Montreal Alouettes a 30-27 overtime win over the Hamilton Tiger Cats. That game, the opener of the CFL regular season. And finally, Canada's women's volleyball team made some history in FIVB Volleyball Nations League action, the Canadians defeating the U.S. squad for the first time in the tournament's history, sweeping the Olympic silver medalist 3-0 at Videotron Center in Quebec City. The Canadians will next play France on Saturday. From the Canadian Press, I'm Rob Westgate.
3: I'm Jillian Massey with your 980 CJME News Update. A Regina woman found guilty of starving to death a young girl in her care and abusing another girl has been granted day parole. In 2016, Tammy Goforth was convicted of second-degree murder and criminal negligence causing bodily harm. She was sentenced to life in prison. Goforth will be under a curfew and can't have contact with children. The family of an 11-year-old boy who died of carbon monoxide poisoning in their downtown Regina apartment has filed a lawsuit. The claim alleges carbon monoxide detectors were removed by maintenance staff after they were malfunctioning in the days leading up to Henry's death. The child died in December. No statement of defense has been filed yet. People in Pelican Narrows are mourning the death of 28-year-old Kiana Josie Custer. They've told PA Now Custer was the victim of Monday's shooting in the community. CJME weather on Thursday night, partly cloudy, a 30% chance of showers, the low is 11. On Friday, partly sunny, a 30% chance of showers, the high is 26. That's your 980 CJME News Update. I'm Jillian Massey.
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0: not do Saskatchewan's smartest radio listener. We were live on location at the Saskatchewan Oil and Gas Show, so had to make some amendments to the show. As a result, Saskatchewan's smartest radio listener is today at 11 o'clock. So just over, or right around, I guess, an hour from right now. Hope you can join us for that. Well, Canada's population is aging. We also know deficits in our country are growing. The federal debt projected to top $3 trillion. Yeah, $3 trillion within the next 6 years. We need to look at solutions to get this debt back into control. And as that happens, it's not uncommon to have different organizations take a swipe at it, throw out some suggestions, do a report that says, well, if we looked at this, here's how much money we could save. Flipping through the Globe and Mail this week, there was an op-ed article, as Canada faces crippling debt, it must do the unpopular thing and cut elderly benefits. Well, that would be unpopular. There's no question about it. But a new Fraser Institute proposal argues that if Ottawa wants to get its finances under control, one place to start is old age security by tightening eligibility, by raising the retirement age. Controversial? Yeah. Worth discussion? Why not? That's why we've invited one of the authors of this report, Jake Fuss, the director of fiscal studies at the Fraser Institute, to chat about this. And Jake Fuss joins us by phone today. Jake, thanks for joining the show.
1: Good morning. Thanks for having me on.
0: What drove the idea to even explore this topic in a report?
1: Well, I think it's ultimately two things. So it's what you've outlined already, which is that the federal government is in a very precarious fiscal situation right now, and it's only getting worse rather than getting better over time. And the second element is also looking at programs or other services that the federal government is spending a significant amount of money on that are perhaps poorly targeted, are going to, you know, individuals who maybe aren't genuinely in need. And with the eligibility criteria, you know, that you have in there. So old age security is one of the biggest line items for the government. It's almost one in every $5 that the federal government spends on programs. So this is one of the programs that we start with. There's certainly a lot of other programs that we can certainly dig into as well.
0: So let's talk a bit about kind of what you explored in your report. What is it about the current OAS system that you would say it is not sustainable?
1: Well, ultimately, it's the poor targeting. So there's many seniors that are definitely genuinely in need, low-income seniors, many middle-income seniors, you know, who receive OAS payments or perhaps even receive guaranteed income supplements as well. Those are not seniors, you know, that we're talking about, you know, we have to reduce benefits for. It's more so the fact that, you know, old age security can be given to people who are earning more than $91,000 a year, for instance, and you can have a single individual earning up to $182,000 or a couple earning up to $308,000 still earning or still getting old age security benefits from the government itself. And those are individuals that are not necessarily genuinely in need, like those low-income or those middle-income seniors. So if we can actually better target the program towards some of the people who are more genuinely in need and remove some of the people receiving benefits who are not genuinely in need, you can reduce the cost of the program over time. And also, you know, if you're changing the age of eligibility from 65 to 67, like we had previously proposed, that's more in line with what other countries are doing around the world to make sure that this is a sustainable program in the long run, and it's not going to grow wildly out of control in terms of the costs.
0: Fraser Institute's Jake Fuss is my guest. He is one of the authors of a report that suggests maybe if we want to get our federal finances under control, we need to look at old age security and how it's rolled out. So is there a number that you think is the right threshold? Like how do you define genuinely in need? I think that's the phrase I heard you use.
1: Yeah, so I mean, it's ultimately looking at the percentage of people, you know, earning that amount of money, but it's also looking at other comparable programs like the Canada Pension Plan, for instance. So if we had, you know, the maximum income that you could earn before your benefits are start being rolled back, in line with the Canada Pension Plan, that's at about $74,600 per year. So that would reduce the income threshold. And it would get, you know, it would remove some of the people who are currently receiving OAS, but are not genuinely in need in terms of, you know, they have relatively high incomes compared to most of the Canadian population, not just relative to other seniors, but they're actually earning far higher than the median earning wage in Canada. These are people that are relatively well off. They're not necessarily people needing government assistance to continue to thrive in society. So, you know, if we're looking at comparable programs, the Canada Pension Plan is a really good one, and that's the sort of income threshold I'd be looking at.
0: You know, there's so many different opinions and views on this topic, and we've covered it before. So you've got, you know, some people saying the government has too many handouts as it is and shouldn't even be in the business of administering a pension plan. Like, they should not be involved. Then you've got others that are saying the government doesn't do enough to ensure that people can live in the country and enjoy a reasonably good standard of living and quality of life. And then, of course, you've got people saying, look, I worked my whole life. I paid taxes in this country. I earned the benefits that I'm getting in retirement. What's the response to that, Jake?
1: So I would say, you know, it's ultimately looking at reforms to the system. So I'm not certainly suggesting, you know, we're tearing up old age security or guaranteed income supplements. But I think there's definitely, you know, some credence to having, you know, a system that helps especially vulnerable seniors, low-income seniors, and some of the middle-income seniors to help, especially when we have a cost-of-living situation like we currently do. So maintaining those programs, I think, is definitely a good idea with old-age security and guaranteed income supplements. We have the Canada Pension Plan. People also have their own private savings. So I think we generally have a pretty decent pension system in Canada. The problem is that the money is going to a lot of people who aren't necessarily genuinely in need. And that's ultimately one of the main reasons why the cost is growing over time, too, is you not only have a lot of people retiring and getting older in Canada with an aging population, but you also have all of this money going to people who are also in the higher income threshold as well. And that's ultimately creating a substantial cost for the government and for taxpayers at large.
0: Often when we're talking about, you know, programs that the federal government is administering or spending money on, fingers right away will point to either left or right and say this becomes partisan politics. What did you do? How do you respond to someone who suggests, you know, making adjustments like you're suggesting is a partisan view of this? Were you able to do some things that kept it very objective?
1: Yeah, I mean, this has very little to do with partisan politics. It doesn't really matter what side of the spectrum you are, politically speaking. Ultimately, these costs are growing no matter what over time. And it's, you know, if we look to other countries, they've made changes on both sides of the aisle in terms of political parties, whether it's in the Nordic countries like Denmark or you know, Sweden, countries like Netherlands, Italy. All of these countries have made changes to make their systems more sustainable over time in terms of reducing the costs, increasing the age of eligibility for these programs. And ultimately, you know, Canada is out of step with a lot of those other international countries when it comes to this. And sooner rather than later, this problem is going to come home to roost. We're already seeing, you know, some of the effects of that, where we're consistently running deficits at the federal level right now in Canada. And old age security and other elderly benefits are ultimately one of the biggest items that we're spending money on. And that cost is only growing even faster than pretty much any other category right now.
0: Jake Fuss is my guest, Fraser Institute Director of Fiscal Studies. Can we talk about the proposal to raise the retirement age? Is 65 the norm if you were to look at retirement globally?
1: So it used to be the norm with the age of 65, but now with people living longer and ultimately that costing governments more, most advanced countries around the world that we compare ourselves to, like Denmark, Netherlands, Sweden, Italy, United Kingdom, etc., most of these countries have raised their age of eligibility to 67 or even higher, in some cases even to the year of 70. To make their systems much more sustainable. So Canada is really one of only seven high-income OECD countries where the age of eligibility for public retirement programs is 65 or younger, and there are no plans to increase that age in the future. So we're not the only country, but we're definitely now out of step with most of our peer countries around the world who have already made these changes.
0: I remember, I think it was the Harper government talked about raising the eligibility age, ended up backing away after a public outcry and backlash. I'm guessing it wouldn't be received differently now, Jake?
1: You know, I mean, I imagine it would be very politically unpopular. But, you know, there's obviously a difference between, you know, the popularity of ideas and also what makes sense economically and fiscally as well. And ultimately, you know, no matter what the government is going to do, whether they touch old age security or another program, raise taxes, lower spending, there's always going to be difficult decisions. But if you're not going to make those difficult decisions now, the decisions are going to become even more difficult in the future because you're going to have to either cut more, raise taxes even higher, or make even more difficult decisions than you would have had to do now. So no matter what, those decisions are going to come home to roost. It's just a matter of when and how significant.
0: You know, I see a couple of texts coming in on the text line suggesting that this notion of raising the retirement age to 67 even looks different depending on what the job is you're doing, whether you're working in a trades position, if you're in emergency services, someone suggesting like a nurse versus someone who works at an office a desk job, those types of things. So lots would have to be considered, obviously, Jake.
1: Yes, there's a lot going on here, and you know, maybe you're changing things for guaranteed income supplements as well. Maybe you're looking at reforms you can make to Canada Pension Plan or to other, you know, how can we enhance private savings plans, for instance, for Canadians. So there's a lot, you know, going on there, and this is not going to be an easy decision one way or another, but it is something that we should definitely take a long, hard look at.
0: I know you had suggested tying the age of eligibility for OAS to life expectancy. Can you walk me through how would that work in practice?
1: Yeah, so essentially, you know, since we have many people living longer in life now, the government can ultimately, you know, make some sort of calculation based on the life expectancies of Canadians to tie that ultimately to their eligibility, not for individual people, but just as a whole collective. That's what a lot of other countries are doing. So they're making analyses showing, you know, if people are living longer than, you know, 85, for instance, collectively on average, then they're going to tie the start of their eligibility for these programs to that age of eligibility and then how long their life expectancy is. So that's certainly something that you can do and make it flexible and adaptable over time. That's what a lot of the, you know, Nordic countries and a lot of the European countries are doing right now.
0: The report, Jake, is it available on the Fraser Institute website?
1: Yes, that's correct. If you go to fraserinstitute.org, you can see the article that was written, and it's also on the Globe and Mail website.
0: Thanks for your time, Jake. Appreciate the chat today.
1: Thanks very much for having me on.
0: Jake Fuss is the Director of Fiscal Studies for the Fraser Institute. I warned you. I said you're not necessarily going to love the next conversation. Keep in mind, This is a think tank. This is a group that looks at problems and tries to come up with possible different solutions. This is by no means something that is going to necessarily happen, but it throws up the conversation. And what it does, and if I'm looking at the text line, is it does create, it does stimulate conversation because people are saying, hang on, instead of doing that, why don't we consider blank? Lots of ways we can save money. Lots of ways we can reduce yearly deficits and even chip away at that growing national debt. It's good dialogue. In fact, I'd like to hear from you. We'll take a break, come back, and explore some of your thoughts here on 650 CKOM and 980 CJME.
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0: Jake Buss was our guest just moments ago from the Fraser Institute. He's the director of fiscal studies. So they put out the report. I was flipping through the Globe and Mail, saw their report that basically talked about how do we dig into and start paying back some of this debt? Well, how about we get our seniors to pay for it? No, I'm not suggesting that for a second, but it, you know, as you read the article, you always wonder, okay, so these are think tanks in the country that put out these articles, and we have many of them on the show. Fraser Institute, just one, McDonald Laurier, Aristotle Foundation. I mean, we have a number that will come on and say, we just did a report on this. This is a way we can mitigate the growing debt. In this case, it is looking at the OAS and maybe the minimum age for retirement. You raise that retirement age, 65, is that the norm? Should we be looking at 67? Now, the text line, I'm not surprised to see. I'm not surprised to see a number of people wanting to weigh in on this. And it seems like most people, where they go first is, how about we threaten the pensions of the politicians? and then see how fast they would scramble to change things back. I have to say, again, this is coming from the Fraser Institute. This is a report that was done for information purposes, so this is not the current government suggesting this, but there are a number of people today from Rosetown saying, yeah, let's look at the pensions of the politicians. There's a number of people on the line here. The golden parachutes for politicians is the issue. How about we start with a gold-plated MP pension plan? I mean, there's no end of messages suggesting that. Tim and Esteban, wages and pensions for politicians. Maybe the politicians, Ken in Saskatchewan, maybe the politicians should take a cut. Tom and Dundurn, Ottawa should stop giving away billions of dollars to other countries and trying to be the world's Santa Claus instead of picking on seniors that built this country and paid taxes for decades. A lot of why cut the pension plans of people who have worked hard to build this country as opposed to stop or lessen the supplemental income for new people coming to our country. $10 a day daycare in the sights for some. High income people. This is Rennie in Saskatoon. High income retired people end up paying it back in income tax. Reform the politicians' pensions. Yep, Teresa, I got it here. Canadian people did not make this mess. It's bad government management that did. I've worked hard, paid into my old age pension. Why are we punishing people that are trying to get ahead? That's Chris in Carlisle. The problem with retirement is not the age, but the percentage of the population. Baby boomers, this is Stephen in Regina. Baby boomers that are now over 65 and eligible. This cohort has changed things all through our lives. For instance, family allowance was canceled in the early 80s because it was too expensive because too many boomers had kids. If we're going to apply a means test to retirement benefits, then that same means test must be applied across all benefits paid by government. I'm sure there are people receiving daycare subsidies that can afford to pay. I'm not saying we never change the program. I'm saying exercise caution because this cohort has a history of having benefits cut just because of the size of the group. It's great text, Stephen. Thank you so much for weighing in. I don't see it happening anytime soon, but it is worth a discussion. And if you want to get your blood pressure up and read the report, you can go to FraserInstitute.org or the Globe and Mail website. They've got a copy there as well. Okay, we're going to get into the classroom and some of the complexity issues yet. We've got a number of students in the hundreds in this province who have been excluded from full-time school because there are shortages of people who can help them with their medical needs. We'll talk about this complexity and this issue. A view of one of the education workers who has been working in our province sometime trying to deal with these issues. That conversation is coming up next here on 650 CKOM and 980 CJME.
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20: I'm Jillian Massey with your 980 CJME news update. A Regina woman found guilty of starving to death a young girl in her care and abusing another girl has been granted day parole. In 2016, Tammy Goforth was convicted of second-degree murder and criminal negligence causing bodily harm. She was sentenced to life in prison. Goforth will be under a curfew and can't have contact with children. The family of an 11-year-old boy who died of carbon monoxide poisoning in their downtown Regina apartment has filed a lawsuit. The claim alleges carbon monoxide detectors were removed by maintenance staff after they were malfunctioning in the days leading up to Henry's death. The child died in December. No statement of defense has been filed yet. People in Pelican Narrows are mourning the death of 28-year-old Kiana Josie Custer. They've told PA Now Custer was the victim of Monday's shooting in the community. CJME weather on Thursday night, partly cloudy, a 30% chance of showers, the low is 11. On Friday, partly sunny, a 30% chance of showers, the high is 26. 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I'm Jillian Massey.
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0: Saskatchewan's smartest radio listener. That's coming up at 11 o'clock, usually on a Wednesday, but because we were live on location at the Saskatchewan Oil and Gas Show, which is still going today, by the way, we decided to move it to today. So it's a Thursday edition of Saskatchewan's smartest radio listener. And then at 11:30 this morning, we dig into a topic I think will be interesting for ranchers, cattle ranchers in the province, because there's a group of researchers in the province that are using technology to understand potentially a new source of food for cattle. It's a little abstract, but we'll dig into that coming up at 11:30 as well. Okay, last week, the story of 7-year-old Kinsley Simmons put a spotlight on how Saskatchewan schools support students with complex medical needs. But in her case, and in the case of others, the schools aren't set up to support these students. Her mother says that Kinsley has type 1 diabetes, basically has been excluded from attending school because of concerns around accommodations and medical care. There just isn't the expertise in the school to provide the regular daily medical care that she would need in order to attend school full time. So in December, there was a report from Inclusion Saskatchewan that found that there were 1,200 disabled students excluded from full-time school during the 24-25 school year, often because of either staffing shortages or support gaps. And this is the problem. Like, when we think back, it's been 2 years since the whole classroom complexity labor dispute between the teachers and the provincial government. But what we learned there is this became a much more broad topic. This actually went well outside teaching and educating, and it came down to how do we provide supports in the classroom? And supports can mean many different things. I've got lots of friends that work as educational assistants in the province, and the scope of work that they do in order to help teachers, but also help students. Sometimes it's with behavioral needs. Sometimes it's with learning needs, speech language pathologists, and sometimes it's medical needs. But the problem is, if you look at the training that people that work in this profession do, there are many times in which they don't have the training. They're being asked to do things that are outside of their scope, and it almost becomes a bit of a liability issue. So this is where I want to understand this critical gap in the province. And I'm looking forward to the next conversation with Carla Sastanek, who is the chair of the QP Saskatchewan Education Workers Steering Committee and is an education support worker, an EA herself. She joins us by phone to have a good conversation today. Carla, thank you so much for joining the program.
1: Hello, and thank you for having me.
0: So you are an education support worker. How long have you worked as an EA in the school systems in the province, Carla?
1: I actually have been an EA for 38 years. I technically retired last year, but I've continued to sub as an educational assistant to keep my foot in the door.
0: Right. 38 years. Good for you. That's a long career, Carla. So I can only imagine what you've seen in terms of change and transformation in the work that you've done and your colleagues have done in the classroom. Can you talk about that through the course of your career?
1: Oh, for sure. Back in the 80s, when I first started, there was ample support to go around, whatever that was, whether it was a full contingent of what schools are needing for education support workers, whether that was being like a classroom assistant or working one-to-one or, two-to-one with some special needs children. And then over the years, it wasn't bad until like 2010, 2012. And, the funding cuts kept coming. So then, what happened was positions were lost, time in the day were lost. And then in 2017, when there was a huge budget funding cut to all the school divisions, that's when school support workers were really affected, because that's where the school divisions have control over that piece of the pie. Like, they get, our funding comes from within the money that is already allocated to school divisions. Like, the government doesn't pay for our wages. So there's 28 you know, there's 28 school divisions, and every school division has different priorities, different things, and there's no collective bargaining for education support workers. Like, we bargain with everybody. Each local bargains individually with their school board.
2: Right.
1: And so there's a huge discrepancy with wages, benefits, all of that sort of stuff. And now it's rolling into, like, the training and you know, specifically, you know, the medical issues.
0: Mm-hmm. That have. Carla Sustenick is my guest. She is an educational assistant, has done it for the better part of four decades. I hope you don't mind me saying that, Carla, because it sounds like a long time.
1: It's a job that I take huge pride in.
0: Sure.
1: The work that we do is critical to keep schools running smoothly, right from our caretaking staff to IT to educational assistants to library techs, our admin assistants. Like, you know, we're lots of spokes in the big education wheel.
0: Sure.
1: And, you know, without any spoke, the wheel starts to go a little off kilter, right?
0: So knowing that this is tied closely to funding, and then the implications kind of flow out from that. I know recently you surveyed, I think, 1,000 education workers. What did you find? What was some of the trends that came out of that?
1: We knew the situation was fairly dire. We were quite dismayed with the lack of training and the lack of ask of what some school divisions ask their their educational assistants to do. I'm an educational assistant. I went to school. I've got a certificate to do that work. At no time was it ever thought to me that I would need to catheterize a student or tube feed a student or suction a student or do diabetic care. And, you know, there are some things that, you know, with proper training, you know, would be within our scope. But the complex medical procedures is really what we're concerned about. And, you know, if you were to go to a hospital, there's only certain people that can do these things that they're actually asking EAs to do. And whether it's the parent coming in for, you know, a half an hour or an hour, or, you know, in some divisions, we heard that there is a little bit of medical training, but it's one thing to train people, but what about the ongoing supervision? What about if something goes wrong? Mm-hmm. And I mean, it's truly amazing to me that nothing of really serious nature has resulted. But I just think it's a matter of time.
0: It feels to me, and again, I'm listening to you. I don't have any background or expertise in this area, but the word liability seems to be an issue there. I even think my wife is a school teacher, and I've had lots in my family. I remember even concerns hearing from colleagues of my wife saying, you know, parents sending pills to school, saying my student needs to take this medication. Can you please make sure they get it at this certain time? You know, it sounds simple, but it's, you know, it's tricky. It's a slippery slope in terms of, you know, making sure that the pill is given at the right time. What are the consequences if it's not? It's a responsibility that it doesn't come lightly. And that's pretty simple. You've laid out a couple of things from a medical standpoint that go much further than medicine.
1: Absolutely. And some school divisions, you know, the staff doesn't even know what their liability is. Like, if they're ultimately responsible, is the employer going to assume the responsibility? And so, you know, that's kind of what we're asking, you know, out of the results of the medical survey. The ask is, we need to sit down, you know, with the government and with, you know, the Ministry of Education, the Ministry of Health, and figure out, and with the support workers who are doing this work, and figure out what is the best thing for kids. And ultimately, also, what is the best thing for staff? Because, you know, we've had EAs who have just, you know, due to some of the violence in the classrooms, who are suffering from PTSD and can't go back to work. They're on long-term disability because of, you know, those things. So, you know, people are saying to us, in some of the comments in the survey were, what if something happens and a child dies under my watch? I don't know that I can ever recover from that.
0: Mm-hmm.
1: And you know, I just think, you know, there needs to be some guidelines. And I know I saw the government's response and some of the media that's been done was, you know, they're saying, well, it's up to the school divisions to have autonomy. And yes, of course, but I think the government needs to set out some standards, whether it's training, whether it's working in a partnership with healthcare to, you know, with home care to come into schools to provide some of these complex medical needs that really, if you needed a catheter, you're not going to go to a school and say, oh, can one of the EAs just fix me up here? Mm-hmm. Of course not. If you go to the hospital, they're not going to say, oh, to a caretaker, you know, or one of the support staff there, well, they'll do it. You're waiting for an LPN or an RN to do that procedure. And so, and you're in a sterile environment. Sure. We don't, you know, there's no training given. Like, what is a sterile environment? How do you prepare that? And so I think this survey really opened, and we're hoping opened the eyes to the public of what we actually do and the scope of the things that are asked of us. And really it's, you know, years ago there were school nurses. There was a partnership between healthcare and back in the 80s. Like, we had support from outside agencies that would come in and help us with providing some of that care. And now, you know, it's funding been cut and there's no partnership. School divisions are left to figure out, well, what are we going to do? So all of these tasks that there's nobody else to do it.
0: So Carla, is
1: it left to educational assistants?
0: Right. Is this a situation? We've only got about a 2 minutes or so left in our chat, but is this a situation that your team, you are the chair of the QP Saskatchewan Education Workers Steering Committee. You are an EA yourself. Is it a case that you would do the work, but you need the training, or is it more a case of you don't feel like this is in the scope of work that when you signed up for the job you expected to do, and it's better to bring a health professional in? Is there one side you lean to more than the other?
1: I think there's a mix. I don't have a total, you know, I think what needs to happen is a conversation about what is the scope of certain procedures. Like, I think we need to break it down as, you know, who does a catheterization? Who does tube feeding? Who does diabetic care? Because, I mean, there's certain things, like when you become an EA, you know you're going to change diapers. You know you're going to feed kids and assist them in whatever kind of levels of personal care. But I don't think catheterization, tube feeding, suctioning, all of that is personal care. And so, you know, we're not saying that, you know, EAs don't want to do any of it. That's not what we're saying. But we're saying is a conversation needs to happen and figure out what is the safest thing for students and the safest for staff. And to me, it makes sense that you would have the people who are trained to do certain procedures doing that work, and the, you know, the other stuff, making sure that we're getting trained by a healthcare professional who can provide ongoing support so that if you have any questions or a check-in. Because often people get like a half an hour training, say, for caring for a student with diabetes. And then we don't ever see that person again. And so, you know, that's where the complexity comes in. Like, you know, we could probably do that work, but not without a high degree of some kind of training. And I'm subbing at school today. Sorry, that was just...
0: Yeah, that's fine. I want to work in one more quick question, Carla. We're pretty much out of time, but what are you hearing? I know your workers, all EAs, they care about the kids that they work with in the schools. Parents obviously care about their children going to school and getting an education, but being safe and healthy and medically looked after. What are you hearing from parents of children who have complex medical needs when it comes to this issue?
1: You know, parents are very grateful. And they're, in my experience and what I've heard, is, you know, they're willing to do anything they can do to support us. But at the end of the day, public education is the responsibility of the government, not the responsibility of parents.
0: Okay.
1: And parents should be able to be satisfied that when their student comes to school, that they have the best people working with them and the most qualified to do whatever the task is. Mm-hmm. Academically, we can support kids 100%. That's what we're trained to do.
0: It's
1: you know, it's all the other stuff that we need some extra training with, or just some rules to be made that perhaps we shouldn't be doing that.
0: Makes complete sense. When we have the education minister or the health minister on next time, we'll bring this topic up and continue the conversation. Carla, I appreciate you giving us some time today.
1: Well, I appreciate that so much. Thank you. Thank you for having me.
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0: Thanks again to Carla Sustenick, who is an educational assistant in the province. She's the chair of the QP Saskatchewan Education Workers Steering Committee. We're talking about the care needed for many students with complex medical needs or just medical needs that are going to school, trying to go to school full time. In many cases, it's much more than giving medication. It can be things like a catheter or using feeding tubes, those types of things. And as you heard Carla talk about, a lot of it is not training that they get as educational assistants. There is some expectation that personal care, and she even used the example of changing diapers, is something that they expect will be part of their job. But a lot of this, there is risk, there is liability to that. So do we need to go back to school nurses? Should we be in some schools having a nurse, whether it's full-time or part-time? And that, by the way, doesn't have to be someone hired by the school division. That could be just simply a partnership with the health region. So good conversations. Thanks to people that are joining in on this conversation. Next time we have either Minister Cockerell, who's the health minister, Minister Hindley, who's the education minister, on the show. Perhaps we can broach that topic with them. Saskatchewan's smartest radio listener, here on a rare Thursday. Is it you? 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
1: From the National Newsroom of the Canadian Press, I'm Rob Westgate. Treaty chiefs representing First Nations across the West say they are willing to carry out acts of civil disobedience, if necessary, to fight Alberta Premier Danielle Smith's separation vote. Treaty 8 Grand Chief Trevor Mercredi says Smith needs to put a stop to the upcoming referendum on the matter without full consultation and consent from Treaty 8 First Nations.
2: The courts have determined time and time again our rights, yet we have a premier that seems to think that all our rights don't matter, that treaty rights don't matter, that our people don't matter.
1: Smith has said that she supports the province staying in Canada, but that Albertans deserve the opportunity to go to the ballot box and resolve the long-running debate over its role in Confederation. Now, next door to British Columbia, where Jordan Keeley, an independent member of BC's legislature, says he is innocent of the accusation of sexual assault against him and will prove it

0: Vancouver.
1: Now, south of the border we go as the Trump administration targets Cuba's president with new sanctions.
2: The United States has imposed sanctions on Cuba's President Miguel Díaz-Canel, along with four other individuals, including Alejandro Castro Espín, the son of former President Raúl Castro. Trump has ratcheted up talk of a regime change in Cuba after pledging to conduct a friendly takeover of the country if its leadership did not open its economy to American investment and kick out U.S. adversaries. Secretary of State Marco Rubio has said Trump's preference is to reach a deal with the island's socialist leadership, but has said he is doubtful the U.S. can reach a diplomatic resolution with the island's current government. I'm Lisa Dwyer.
1: And finally, the finishing touches are being applied to the Toronto Stadium set to host the FIFA World Cup. Don Hardman, Executive Director, Stadium and Venue Management, FIFA 26 Canada, says preparations are on track for next week's opening.
3: The fence line is in place, the scanners are in place, so we're really happy about where we're at in advance. You know, we kick off open gates 11 o'clock next Friday, so we're going to be good to go. The pitch has been quiet, no football on it since the 10th of May, so the team here at MLSC has done a great job to get that pitch top-notch.
1: The venue, normally called BMO Field, will host six games during the tournament, including Canada's first against Bosnia-Herzegovina. This is the Canadian Press. In sports, starting off with the Stanley Cup Final with the Carolina Hurricanes downing the Golden Knights 4-3 in overtime. The seven-game series now tied at a game apiece. Game 3 is set for Saturday in Las Vegas. Now onto the diamond, where Chad Dallas allowed one run in 3 2/3 innings in his Major League debut, combining with five other Toronto pitchers on a four-hitter as the Blue Jays beat Chris Sale and the Atlanta Braves 7-2, ending a four-game losing streak. The CFL is back in action with the Montreal Alouettes defeating the Hamilton Tiger Cats 30-27 in overtime, giving credit to Jose Maltos Diaz and his timely 17-yard field goal for the win. And finally, from the NFL, the Los Angeles Chargers agree to terms with first-round draft pick and Ottawa native Akeem Mezidor. The outside linebacker from Miami was the 22nd pick overall in the first round of the NFL draft. From the Canadian Press, I'm Rob Westgate.
4: 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A Regina woman found guilty of starving to death a young girl in her care and abusing another girl has been granted day parole. In 2016, Tammy Goforth was convicted of second-degree murder and criminal negligence causing bodily harm. She was sentenced to life in prison. Goforth will be under a curfew and can't have contact with children. The family of an 11-year-old boy who died of carbon monoxide poisoning in their downtown Regina apartment has filed a lawsuit. The claim alleges carbon monoxide detectors were removed by maintenance staff after they were malfunctioning in the days leading up to Henry's death. The child died in December. No statement of defense has been filed yet. People in Pelican Narrows are mourning the death of 28-year-old Kiana Josie Custer. They've told PA Now Custer was the victim of Monday's shooting in the community. CJME weather on Thursday night, partly cloudy, a 30% chance of showers, the low is 11. On Friday, partly sunny, a 30% chance of showers, the high is 26. That's your 980 CJME News Update. I'm Jillian Massey.
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7: 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I mean S-M-A-R-R-T.
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9: 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Well, we were on location yesterday at the Saskatchewan Oil and Gas Show, so we decided it's tough doing SSRL when you're on location. There's lots going on, lots of distractions, and so we decided, you know what, let's simplify it. Let's just bump it to Thursday. So it's a rare Thursday edition of Saskatchewan's smartest radio listener, but the rules are the same. Nothing changes. All you need to do is be the first caller at 1-877-332-8255 with the right answer, and you win. And given the fact that it's moved from a Wednesday to a Thursday,

0: Thursday for just for this week. Next week it's back to normal. It might change the demographics of who calls in, because some people who carve out the time on a Wednesday maybe aren't able to today on this Thursday. And so maybe we get a first-time winner, a first-time caller today. Could be you. Could be your opportunity. Again, the number 1-877-332-8255. And what's up for grabs? Bragging rights? Absolutely. 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By the way, last week's winner, Brent Shepherd, is joining us by phone. Brent, thanks so much for taking the call today.
1: Yeah, good morning.
0: So, you probably haven't got your t-shirt yet.
1: Not yet.
0: Yeah, it'll be there. It's in the mail. And when you get it, you wear it with pride. Because you, if I remember correctly, you're a first-time winner, right?
1: Yep.
0: That's good. Well, we're glad to have you as a winner. How's the week been?
1: Oh, pretty good. I've been recited to that I am so smart. MRT.
0: People singing that to you.
1: Yeah. And I'm like, I'm SMRT.
0: Well, it's good. You knew last week's question was, I thought it was a tricky one. This happens 270,000 times an hour. What is it? Yeah. You knew the answer.
1: Yeah.
0: What was it?
1: How many? McDonald's sells hamburgers.
0: McDonald's sells that many hamburgers in an hour. It's crazy. Like 75 burgers a second or something like that. It's worldwide, of course.
1: That equals
0: someone else texted that in, actually. Wonder how many cattle are involved in that equation. So with that said, you have one more responsibility before we hand the crown on, and that is to ask today's question. And I know you've got it. So right. Brent Shepherd from Grand Coulee, Saskatchewan, let's hear today's question.
1: This common item can survive longer than most civilizations.
0: This common item can survive longer than most civilizations.
1: Right.
0: Oh, right. You've given us a good one today. Brent, thanks for being such a great winner.
1: Thanks.
0: Okay, we'll talk soon. Brent Shepherd, last week's winner. Who will be this week's winner? 1-877-332-8255. That's the number. This common item can survive longer than most civilizations. So it can survive a long time. What are we, common item? What are we talking about? Phone lines are open. Text lines? Yeah, you can't win on the text line, but feel free to play along if you're not able to call in. Let's start with Sean in Hudson Bay. Have you got my answer, Sean?
2: Well, I'm going to go with a Twinkie.
0: A Twinkie. I love that answer. No, it's not a Twinkie, but gosh, wouldn't that be a good experiment to try? That's a funny answer, actually. The question, this common item can survive longer than most civilizations. Twinkie is not right. It's a good guess, though. 1-877-332-8255. Let's go to James, who is on the road. James, do you know the answer?
3: Hello, Evan. Honey.
0: Honey is correct. Oh my gosh, caller number two, James, how did you do it?
3: I don't know, it just came to me.
0: Well, honey,
3: I love honey, and it just came to me.
0: Well, honey is, as long as it's stored and sealed properly, it can last an eternity. They actually, there is some science behind it. The combination of honey's low water content, high acidity, antibacterial properties keep it from spoiling. But National Geographic has reported that jars of honey have been found in ancient Egyptian tombs that are preserved and still 100% safe to eat. So honey, which is a contrast from Twinkie, which was guest number one. I like that. James, you're on the road. Where are you from?
3: Well, I live in Saskatoon, but I was just out at the farm by Alticane, which is a little bit by Hafford, and I'm on my way to the Battlefords right now.
0: Oh, okay. I know the Hafford area quite well. Are you a farmer? Is that what you do?
3: I'm a registered massage therapist in Saskatoon, but I still got the farm out there, and I grow a garden out there, and now I'm heading off to the Battlefords to visit my girlfriend and my parents.
0: Jeez, busy day. Are you a grain farmer?
3: I let the professionals, a.k.a. my renter, take care of that. He just rents the
0: crops are seeded though in that area, James?
3: Yeah, about 10 days ago my rancher put the canola in, so
0: yeah,
3: I was good, very grateful of that.
0: Good stuff. That's awesome. Well, James, I am proud. Have you won this competition before?
3: I think this is my sixth time now.
0: Oh boy, you are you've got a collection of t-shirts hanging in the closet.
3: Yeah, I got one from Gormley and one from you.
0: Well, that's good, James.
3: And a few other prizes from
0: in the past. Well, I was going to say it hasn't always been a t-shirt. That's right. But, well, James, what's your last name, by the way, my friend?
3: Kahoot. K-O-H-U-T.
0: Kahoot. Okay, good stuff. Well, thank you very much for calling in. I'm going to get you to hang on the line because we need to get some more information from you so we can send you your, as I said, custom-made t-shirt, custom-fit t-shirt. That is a question, by the way, I won't ask you on air if your t-shirts are all the same size. Because I couldn't say yes if it was me from year to year. So I never asked my guests that. But James, congrats on knowing today's answer and being today's winner. Congratulations.
3: Oh, thank you so much. I'm grateful for your time.
0: Good to have you. Okay, we'll pop you on hold. Frank's going to chat with you off air. But James knew the answer. Two guesses in. Obviously. It was a little too easy today, maybe. Or we just happened to get the second caller who happened to know the little piece of information through the question. This common item can survive longer than most civilizations. Honey. Honey was the answer. Not Twinkie, which was the first guess we got, but honey. Okay, why don't we do this? Why don't we take a break? Normally we're taking guesses this whole half hour, so we'll take a break. We'll come back. We have lots that we can talk about. We will be back momentarily here on 980 CJME and 650 CKOM.
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0: had. Was it Frank? Because you had a song like Frank. You know, he likes to usually use a song that would give you a hint as to what today's SSRL answer would have been. The question is, this common item can survive longer than most civilizations. You got the song? Go ahead. Little Van Morrison, Sweet Thing. Okay. Might have given, I thought maybe you'd do A Taste of Honey. That was a song. Is it too obvious? Yeah, too obvious, Frank says. Okay. Well, anyway, James knew the answer to this. He's from Saskatoon. He's on the road today, actually up around the Halford area, but said, yeah, I knew the answer was honey. Apparently, someone on the text line said, if you put it into AI, it's the first answer that comes up. So again, darn it, AI. It is funny to me, the number of people, like if we go back to last week's question, this happens 270,000 times an hour, what is it? The answer was McDonald's sells a hamburger 270,000 times an hour. Some people on the text line suggesting that we were playing a trick and it was the same answer this week. A McDonald's cheeseburger can survive longer than most civilizations. And Twinkie. Twinkie was a common one as well. By the way, speaking of eating, yesterday we were in Weyburn for the Saskatchewan Oil and Gas Show. It's the show that happens every other year in the province. And I was down there with a couple of my friends, my coworkers here, Nicole Garn, who's the executive producer of this show, and Brett Horton, who is producer of the Greg Morgan Morning Show, but also kind of our tech whiz. So making sure that everything was working and we were on the air live. It was nice to have Brett down there. Brett, though, right after the show, it was like just, you know, in the cartoons when the character takes off and all you see is kind of the silhouette and the dust, that's what it looked like. Brett was gone. 12:31, we're off the air. Brett was gone. And I wonder what happened to the guy. Like, is he, where did he go? Well, I should have known where he went. We were in Weyburn, home of, my understanding is it Canada's or the world's? Canada's only KFC buffet. Brett Horton in studio.
1: I had to try it.
0: Yeah, I had to try it. Well, the owner, Larry, came to visit us in the show.
1: He sure did.
0: And you got to know Larry because you actually sat down. Didn't you have lunch with him yesterday?
1: I did, yeah. I had a quick interview with him, and then I said, hey, I've never been. I'm coming. They offered me lunch here, and I said no.
0: Yeah.
1: The Weyburn KFC, I have to try it. And he said, well, I'll buy your lunch. And I said, okay. And then we ended up having lunch together and he told me all these crazy stories. He's worked at KFC since he was 15 years old, over 50 years with the company.
0: Really?
1: Yeah.
0: So he owns this and is it an all you can eat buffet?
1: Yeah. I mean, the way it works is it's basically a traditional KFC. You can go there and order like a zinger sandwich or whatever you want. But if you want to get the buffet, they just have two troughs kind of at the end of it and it's all you can eat. You can have your chicken, your gravy, your fries, the mashed potatoes, the salads, whatever you want.
0: Right.
1: So I had to try it. It's kind of world famous at this point.
0: Yeah.
1: And he was telling me about some of the crazy people that have come through, like Scott Moe and
0: Is Scott Moe crazy?
1: Well, Graham Dillette from
0: Of course. So, he's from Weyburn.
1: Yeah, and then he showed me a picture of him with Colonel Sanders from when he was 15 years old. He actually cooked chicken for the real Colonel Sanders.
0: Wow. That's a thing.
1: If you own
0: a KFC, that's a thing. You've met Colonel Sanders.
1: Yeah. So, I mean, it was just a really fun experience. I mean, the place was pretty busy. The food was fresh. I really enjoyed it. And, yeah, I mean, you could just tell that everyone, it's an institution of Weyburn.
0: I was going to say he obviously at this point wants to keep it going because he's the only one in Canada.
1: Absolutely.
0: I mean, that's the part of the attraction because even the number of people that I've talked to since coming back from Weyburn yesterday that said, oh, you're in Weyburn. Did you go to the all you can eat KFC buffet? Like one of the things to do.
1: I couldn't get three steps through the station because everyone knew this was my plan.
0: Yeah.
1: Everyone was asking me, how was KFC? Even you stuck your head out in the hallway.
0: Yeah,
1: well, how was the KFC?
0: I was curious. No, I was worried about you. You vaporized after the show.
1: And by the way, I didn't eat for the rest of the day. Oh, I was
0: filled up on KFC.
1: I had my fill.
0: Thanks for coming by. Appreciate it. So yesterday we were at the oil and gas show and I mentioned, I've had the opportunity every day. We do a number of interviews on this show. I cannot remember an interview that I've done that has been as impactful on me personally as the chat with Jeremy Evans yesterday. I talked a little bit about this morning. Jeremy, otherwise known as the Grizzly Dude. And by the way, he's got a website, grizzlydude.ca. In 2017, Jeremy Evans was out hunting in the mountains on his own, hunting wild sheep, which he says he'd done before. While he's out there, he looks down at his feet and realizes he is literally standing inches away from a fluffy little grizzly bear cub. And then within seconds, his life changed because Mum, the mother grizzly bear, attacked him, perceiving him obviously as a threat to her cub. And listening to Jeremy, we had him on the show. You can go back and listen to it on the website, ckom.com, cjme.com, or wherever you get your podcast. Just type in Evan Bray, Jeremy Evans. It will come up. It is incredible. And I mean, we only had 10, 12 minutes for the chat, but I'm guessing when he's on stage, because now he does this as he is a motivational speaker, when he's on stage and telling his story, I'm sure that it is absolutely captivating, because as he told the story yesterday on the show, he talked about the strength of the bear, as much as he fought back, he didn't have his bear spray readily available. It was in his backpack, which is part of what he talks about now. And in fact, sells bear spray holsters that you can keep it kind of right on your chest, ready, present, whether you're hunting, whether you're out hiking, whatever. You've got it present should you encounter a bear. But he told the story in a way that you just felt like you were living it with him. Ripping the flesh off of his body with her claws, with her teeth and jaws. And by the way, at one point after this attack, he had three separate attacks from the same bear before she finally left and he was able to crawl and walk and drag himself kilometers back to where his truck was. He took a selfie of himself, which, by the way, he still had readily available on his phone. This is back from 2017. Still had it there. If you were to pick up his book, he's got that same picture in his book. Very hard to look at. And it's available online as well. But they talk about afterwards, after the fact, that he was airlifted to a hospital where he was ultimately able to be put back together. He talked about what that journey looks like, to not just the physical repairs, but the mental repairs as well, because this was such a traumatic incident. He went through PTSD. He has been diagnosed with PTSD. So it's been a lot of mental health work as well to get him back to the place where he continues to be a good husband to his wife, a good father to his children, and is a motivational speaker. In fact, he was on the stage this morning during the safety portion of the Oil Show program, and he was the keynote speaker. It is a fascinating story. The book I'm holding in my hand, called Mauled, Lessons Learned from a Grizzly Bear Attack. And Jeremy Evans, of course, is the name of this survivor. It's a short read in the book, or you can find his story online. Again, the website, grizzlydude.ca. Well, we have talked about a lot of things today. One of the things that we keep coming back to is, regardless of how many times Mark Carney was back in the House of Commons yesterday for question period, first time in the better part of a week that he's been there, but still, no matter how hard he was pushed by Pierre Poilievre, would not use the word recession.
2: Obviously, the multinational corporations that he is profiting are, well, very pleased with the way things are going. As for the Canadian people who are living under his recession, it's another story. They don't have $200,000 meals on three private flights, Mr. Speaker. They don't have tax havens so that they can shelter from the high tax burden he imposes on everyone else. He can't even bring himself to utter the word recession, even though the textbook definition tells us that he's the only prime minister, the only leader in the G20 who's created one. So will he stand in the House and answer the question, are we in a recession or a technical recession?
3: The Right Honourable Prime Minister.
4: Mr. Speaker, we are in an economy that is fundamentally being transformed by a government that has a plan, to create a stronger, more independent, more resilient economy, a sustainable economy, an economy that moves from reliance to resilience. And Mr. Speaker, we already seen business investment, Canadian business investment up 10% in machinery and equipment. We are seeing our non-U.S. exports up on course to double. We are seeing the strongest inbound investment.
0: Prime Minister was there to answer questions, but didn't say the word recession. I'm sticking by my theory that they made a backroom agreement that they would not allow the media to get a clip of this prime minister saying the word recession. I think that is the strategy there, clearly. Anyway, AI strategy laid out by the feds, something that we will continue to talk about on the program tomorrow. And coming up next, we will meet with a researcher from the province who has got an alternative for feeding your cattle. It's outside of the box, I'll tell you that now. We'll go there next here on 650 CKOM and 980 CJME.
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6: I'm Jillian Massey with your 980 CJME News Update. A Regina woman found guilty of starving to death a young girl in her care and abusing another girl has been granted day parole. In 2016, Tammy Goforth was convicted of second-degree murder and criminal negligence causing bodily harm. She was sentenced to life in prison. Goforth will be under a curfew and can't have contact with children. The family of an 11-year-old boy who died of carbon monoxide poisoning in their downtown Regina apartment has filed a lawsuit. The claim alleges carbon monoxide detectors were removed by maintenance staff after they were malfunctioning in the days leading up to Henry's death. The child died in December. No statement of defense has been filed yet. People in Pelican Narrows are mourning the death of 28-year-old Kiana Josie Custer. They've told PA Now Custer was the victim of Monday's shooting in the community. CJME weather on Thursday night, partly cloudy, a 30% chance of showers, the low is 11. On Friday, partly sunny, a 30% chance of showers, the high is 26. 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I'm Jillian Massey.
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0: Welcome back to the show, Evan Bray. Good to have you here. So, yeah, for those that are standing by waiting to hear about this new piece of research around what we're feeding cattle, don't go away. I'm hoping we're getting there, but we are just having a little bit of trouble connecting with our guest. It's a guest by phone, and that happens with live radio. So we'll Frank is working on it behind the scenes. I do know that those who have yet, and I've got friends who are in this category, those who have yet to fill out the mandatory census questionnaire can expect either an in-person visit or a phone call from Stats Canada fairly soon. They actually just sent out a news release this week saying that census enumerators will begin contacting households from which a completed questionnaire has not yet been received. In addition to phone follow-ups, there will also be some door-to-door happening in communities across Canada. By the way, if it was the agriculture census that you were asked to fill out and haven't yet, sounds like it's not a door-to-door visit. It's likely a phone call or an email. Nonetheless, they will continue to push to ensure everyone gets their census information out. Speaking of something else that we could be watching for, millions of Canadians will be receiving a top-up payment as much as $717 for the federal government. This is directly into your bank account, now known as the Canada Groceries and Essentials Benefit. This is formerly the GST credit that we used to get. It's equal to 50% of the annual value of the GST credit from July 25 to July 26. So they're saying some 12 million plus people who are in either the low or modest income tax bracket will be receiving this benefit. And going forward, by the way, how much, you ask? $3.1 billion. That's how much it costs for this assistance top up. Anyone who received the January 2026 GST credit will automatically receive this one-time payment into their bank account. So again, it's the Canadian or Canada Groceries and Essentials Benefit. A single with no children will receive a one-time top-up of $267. Those who are married or have a common-law partner could get a payment of up to $349. Those with children, $441. If they have one child, $533 with two, $625 with three, or $717 with four children. So this is the now Canada Groceries and Essentials Benefit. By the way, they've added about 25%. It's replacing the old GST benefit, but they have increased it by 25% starting basically July 2026. So 2024 tax returns is what they use to determine who is eligible for this. But again, it's they say over 12 million people in the country will be receiving this benefit. Still working to get our guest on the line, which is fine, but we have lots that we can talk about. We've been chatting about all of the topics that have been very topical. Today we saw a news conference that was held where the Prime Minister was on hand to talk about the federal government's AI strategy. They unveiled the AI strategy, outlined a vision focused on job creation and sovereignty and increased AI adoption, but the plan really significantly lacks details on how it's going to protect Canadians. So it's one of those topics that we continue to follow, and we will be having a guest on. I'm not sure if we got one secured for tomorrow, but over the next couple of shows, we will definitely have a guest on that. Okay, we're set to go. Now, if you think about what cattle eat, most people probably picture grass, hay, grain. I think about all the pails of chop I carried out to feed the cows back in the day. But as feed costs rise and producers look for new ways to improve animal health and efficiency, researchers are exploring some surprising alternatives, including seaweed. Yeah, new research from Agriculture and Agri-Food Canada and the Canadian Light Source at the University of Saskatchewan found that cattle can successfully digest seaweed. Now, no one's suggesting it will replace traditional feed anytime soon, but there could be some benefits to this, and it's something that we wanted to take the time to talk to Wade Abbott about. Wade is a research scientist with Agriculture and Agri-Food Canada, and we've got Wade Abbott joining us by phone. Wade, thanks for taking the call.
1: Oh, my pleasure. Thanks. Thanks for your interest in the study.
0: Seaweed to cattle. Tell me where this came from.
1: Well, I grew up on the West Coast, you know, playing on the beach. So seaweed was not a new idea, you know, to me. But as I got into research, I realized there's a lot of potential for seaweed because of where it grows. It doesn't need fertilizer. It doesn't need arable land. Doesn't need, you know, fresh water. And it grows very quickly. So, you know, there are lots of nutrients, lots of bioactive compounds and fibers in seaweed that could be used for things like biomaterials, for bioenergy, or potentially a new source of feed.
0: Mm-hmm.
1: So we the first studies we were doing involved human gut bacteria, and there's kind of a longer history there where the first discovery was in Japanese people. They found bacteria that can digest seaweed, and perhaps that's a little easier to believe, right? Japanese people, of course, eat a lot of sushi.
0: Yep.
1: But we've now found these pathways in many different populations around the world. And as this research was emerging, I was started getting asked the question, well, what about cattle? People were coining the term sushi cows and this kind of thing. So it seemed like a real area of interest, real area of opportunity. And that's kind of why we embarked on.
0: So let's talk a little bit about how you went about doing this study. Is what form is the seaweed in that you would be feeding to cattle?
1: So we've actually done a number of studies now using a number of different seaweeds, and we find very similar results. So you can feed fresh seaweed. You can feed dry seaweed, pelleted seaweed. They'll eat ad libitum. They'll eat when you formulate it into the diet. So we've tried many different ways. Some seaweeds they don't like. They'll actually try to, push it out of the way if it's loose. And can you blame them, right? Some of it's kind of smelly. this study actually started. There was an organic beef farmer on Vancouver Island that was collecting it off the beach. He was drying it and feeding it to his herd, and he felt it was contributing to health, to better quality coats and better tasting beef. He was already doing this actually when we started the work. And so we were able to partner with him and study his herd.
0: Wade Abbott is my guest, a research scientist with Agriculture and Agri-Food Canada. So let's talk about what were some of the concerns that you wanted to be able to put to rest in this study? What did you need to satisfy that wouldn't be a problem in order for you to kind of go to whatever the next step of this project is?
1: Well, number one is if it's digestible, right? When we first embarked on this, I did talk to a few ruminant nutritionists, which I am not, so I'll just a disclaimer there, and they were skeptical if it would be digested. And the reason that's the case is because the fibers in the seaweed cell wall are so chemically different than what you find in terrestrial plants or, grass, grain, forage, it seemed unlikely that the bacteria would have the enzymes needed to digest these foreign sugars.
0: Mm-hmm.
1: And so there was some skepticism. Number one, does it get digested? And we saw that is actually the case. And we're able to identify the bacteria that do the job too.
0: Is there any research that's been part of your work so far, Wade, that actually shows that there are positive benefits to it? You mentioned, I think anecdotally, the farmer felt that feeding seaweed had some positive benefits. Have you been able to verify any of those?
1: Well, so on the feed side, it looks like it's a suitable replacement, right? So that's not really a good case for why a farmer would want to invest in doing that. You got to get seaweed out of the water and to, the site of where the production is, which is typically in the interior of the continent. So a lot of cost involved with that, right? So there is potential to do some feed replacement if you're close to like a source of seaweed. Maybe you're raising your herd near the coastlines. But I think it's some of the other compounds that you find in seaweed that are very promising. Is it could relate to immune health, new sources of antimicrobials, which we know is an issue, and also other things. They've been shown to have benefits for plant production as well. So there's a lot of mysterious beneficial compounds in seaweed, and very few of these seaweeds are actually been studied. So we're calling it the green gold rush. We really want to understand what is in seaweed and can we harvest it to benefit animal health production.
0: Wade Abbott is our guest, research scientist, agriculture and agri-food Canada, and did some work through this project with the Canadian Light Source at the University of Saskatchewan as well. We have seaweed in Saskatchewan. Many people who frequent some of the lakes in the southern part. I mean, yeah, we don't have ocean seaweed, but we do have lake seaweed. Is there similarities?
1: No, those are plants, I believe. So seaweed, true seaweed that grows in the ocean is actually a completely different division of life. It's an algae, which are distantly related to plants, but no, they have very different cell walls and physiology. But they, you know, they do kind of the same thing, right? Like they turn sunlight into sugar. And that helps them to grow.
0: So first of all, farmers, if you're thinking of harvesting out of Katepwa Lake to feed your cattle, Wade just politely told you don't do that.
1: Well, I'll say we haven't done that study.
0: Yeah. Okay. Fair enough. So what is next then, Wade? What are next steps of this, and where do you see this going?
1: So what we're doing currently, we've partnered with some First Nations on the West Coast and also some Canadian companies that are farming seaweed. It's really quite a remarkable industry that's just in the birthing stages. And we want to understand what are the valuable properties of seaweed that we can harvest, more than just a low-cost feed additive, right? So we're looking actually for discovering new sources of antimicrobials or anti-inflammatories, things that can really make a difference when it comes to animal health. And we're looking at different types of seaweed. And also then on the feed side, we want to understand where these abilities actually come from. So we can bring seaweed from the coast, feed it to cattle here in Lethbridge, and instantly they adapt. Overnight, they're digesting it. So the bacteria that do that job are already in the guts of these animals. So we want to understand that process. Where did they come from?
0: Is there other animals, other, you know, I'm talking domestic, like animals like pigs or livestock of other breeds that could fall into this study?
1: So we have started to look at that as well. We partnered with the Calgary Zoo and actually the Saskatoon Zoo. So we were out there a couple of times to collect fecal samples from different ruminants. And we have been able to find seaweed degrading bacteria in other animals, including giraffe, moose, sheep, mountain goat. So the list goes on. Now, not all animals. We did try a boar. Actually, we were unsuccessful. Bison, we were unsuccessful. So we're not sure if that's because of the animal that we're sampling or that's more a general principle. And actually, these are some areas that we do want to push into a bit to understand more how broadly disseminated these abilities, these digestive abilities are.
0: This is a good chat, Wade. Thanks for your time. Congrats on the project success so far, and perhaps we can check in a little bit later on during the project timeline.
1: Oh, I would love that. Thanks for your interest.
0: Good stuff. Wade Abbott is a research scientist with Agriculture and Agri-Food Canada, as you heard. I mean, he has led a team where they are using the Canadian light source, the synchrotron at the University of Saskatchewan, to understand the makeup of seaweed, to understand the biomes in a cow's digestive system that allows them, the microbes that allow them to digest seaweed. And could this be a source of food? A source of food that actually produces benefits for cattle, for beef cattle, dairy cattle? Yet to be determined, but an interesting one. And, you know, I had to throw the quick question in about the seaweed available in our province, in some of the lakes, different beast altogether. So Wade said, he didn't say not to do it. He just said they haven't done the studies on it. So enter at your own risk if you try and feed your cattle the seaweed out of the lake. Okay, we'll take our break. We'll come back here on 980 CJME and 650 CKOM.
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0: Still catching up on some of the news that was announced yesterday that we didn't have a chance to get there in relation to some of the things that we saw happening in the province. Saskatchewan Public Safety Agency lifted the provincial fire ban yesterday. That, by the way, includes the use of ATVs. That was as of about 11 o'clock yesterday morning. Conditions have improved. We don't have the tinder-like conditions in some parts of the province as a result of cooler temperatures and moisture. So fire ban, which prohibits open fires and controlled burns and fireworks and things like that, they could still be in place by individual provincial parks and municipalities. So should make sure you know what the rules are in your neck of the woods. But provincially, they have lifted it, which is, for many people, great news going into this weekend, although the weather forecast maybe not the best this weekend. It looks like we could get some rain, in some cases some heavy rain going through the province. Another thing that happened here this week, you and I haven't had a chance to talk about. Perhaps we'll catch up on it tomorrow. But NDP parliamentary leader Don Davies has introduced a private member's bill that would compel floor crossers to face their voters before switching parties. I love this. Someone texted and said, why didn't Avi Lewis do this? Isn't he the leader of the NDP? Well, he doesn't have a seat yet. So he can't formally introduce a private member's bill because he's actually not a member of parliament. So parliamentary leader for the NDP, Don Davies, had to do it. The bill basically says no MP permitted to cross the floor without first sitting as an independent and then contesting and winning a seat under the new party's banner. I would vote for that. I would hope the Conservatives will support this. I will be shocked if this passes, but we will be following this closely as this we'll see how much life this gets. I mean, coming from the NDP as a private member's bill, I think right there, that doesn't give it a great likelihood of success, but it is a topic you and I have spent a lot of time talking about, so we've got a bit of an interest in it. Okay, let's take our break. When we come back, I want to revisit some of the chat we had right off the start of the show with the Minister of Community Safety, Minister Michael Wiegers, with regard to what's going on in Pelican Narrows. That's coming up next here on 650 CKOM, 980 CJME.
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1: From the National Newsroom of the Canadian Press, I'm Rob Westgate. Canada's business community says a trade deal clearing the way for goods to flow more freely into the U.S. should be the top goal as negotiators gear up for a review of the North American Free Trade Pact. But corporate leaders disagree on just how to get there, diverging on whether a quick and dirty deal or a wait-and-see approach offers the best path to stability. Candace Lang with the Canadian Chamber of Commerce says she's hoping for a simple renewal of the Canada-United States-Mexico agreement, or at least something close to it. Statistics Canada, meantime, is expected to release its labor market report for the month of May this morning. The consensus among economists, polled by Reuters, shows that they're anticipating employers added about 10,000 positions last month. That's following a loss of nearly 18,000 jobs in April. They also expect that the unemployment rate will remain unchanged at 6.9%. Quebec's health minister may be set to table a bill looking to ban energy drinks for teens, but one conservative member of the National Assembly thinks the government should pump the brakes. Maite Blanchette-Vezina says she is not opposed to the ban, but wants to debate its merits in full. Calls to ban the sale of energy drinks to those under the age of 16 grew after the death of 15-year-old Zachary Myron, who died after drinking a can of Red Bull while on ADHD medication. The Federation of Canadian Municipalities Big City Mayors Caucus was held in Edmonton yesterday, and the group agreed that more needs to be done to help reduce homelessness across the country. Mayor Josh Morgan of London, Ontario, says municipal leaders have solutions, but they need the resources to implement them. Much like key nation-building endeavors, he says Ottawa should view eliminating the issue as being on par with major energy and infrastructure projects. The Federation says Ottawa should spend $3.5 billion annually and make the issue part of the national housing strategy. Now turning

0: would have gone to the ballroom has been dropped by lawmakers. The Trump administration has framed the ballroom project as a national security issue following the most recent assassination attempt targeting Donald Trump. This is the Canadian Press. In sports, Game 2 of the Stanley Cup Final goes to the Carolina Hurricanes. The Canes edging the Vegas Golden Knights 4-3 in overtime. The seven-game series now shifts to the desert, where Vegas hosts Games 3 and 4, with Game 3 going Saturday. Over to the majors, the Toronto Blue Jays are back in the win column after losing four straight. They managed to down the Atlanta Braves 7-2 with a strong performance from the club's pitching staff. Now for some Canadian football. Jose Maltos Diaz's 17-yard field goal earned the Montreal Alouettes a 30-27 overtime win over the Hamilton Tiger Cats, and that game the opener of the CFL regular season. And finally, Canada's women's volleyball team made some history in FIVB Volleyball Nations League action, the Canadians defeating the U.S. squad for the first time in the tournament's history, sweeping the Olympic silver medalist 3-0 at Videotron Center in Quebec City. The Canadians will next play France on Saturday. From the Canadian Press, I'm Rob Westgate.
1: I'm Jillian Massey with your 980 CJME News Update. A Regina woman found guilty of starving to death a young girl in her care and abusing another girl has been granted day parole. In 2016, Tammy Goforth was convicted of second-degree murder and criminal negligence causing bodily harm. She was sentenced to life in prison. Goforth will be under a curfew and can't have contact with children. The family of an 11-year-old boy who died of carbon monoxide poisoning in their downtown Regina apartment has filed a lawsuit. The claim alleges carbon monoxide detectors were removed by maintenance staff after they were malfunctioning in the days leading up to Henry's death. The child died in December. No statement of defense has been filed yet. People in Pelican Narrows are mourning the death of 28-year-old Kiana Josie Custer. They've told PA Now Custer was the victim of Monday's shooting in the community. CJME weather on Thursday night, partly cloudy, a 30% chance of showers, the low is 11. On Friday, partly sunny, a 30% chance of showers, the high is 26. That's your 980 CJME News Update. I'm Jillian Massey.
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0: Jamie Locker with you here on the Green Zone on this Thursday afternoon, getting set for the CFL kickoff tonight. It is a Thursday night. It's in Hamilton. It's the Alouettes and Tiger Cats.
1: Got to play it now.
0: No, you can't.
1: Okay, all right.
0: We're going to hockey.
1: Okay, all right. Mentioned Thursday night football. I thought you were going to play them.
0: Nah, we got lots of time. Dave Naylor's coming up. Britton Gray's coming up. We got loads of time for the Recklaws Thursday night football theme for tonight in the Canadian Football League. But also, at 6 o'clock, it's game two of the Stanley Cup Final. It is the Carolina Hurricanes trying to even things up against the Vegas Golden Knights. Tom Galletti joining us from NHL.com, covering the series in Raleigh, North Carolina. Tom, thank you so much for your time on game day.
2: Oh, glad to be on with you guys. Looking forward to another exciting game tonight.
0: Yeah, well, that was a dandy the other night, wasn't it, Tom?
1: That was a really good game, yeah.
2: Yeah, it was. I don't know if we expected that kind of game between these two teams and with the back and forth and 5-4. I'm guessing it might not be as open, as many mistakes and as tonight as it would be. Both these teams are so good defensively when they're playing well. I think as we go on in the series, we're probably going to see some tighter games with not as many scoring chances.
1: To that sort of storyline, is this series more about, listen, I know that defense and special teams, everything's going to play a part in it, but do you think there might be more of a storyline revolving around a coaching battle than past matchups in Stanley Cup Finals?
2: Oh, I don't know. I mean, I think these two teams play the way they play, you know, and like John Tortorella's kind of tried to downplay his role and everything, kind of more like a guiding role.

0: took over, and late in the season was at 9 games left, and Rod Vernamore always says he does his part and then players play. So I don't know. I don't know if there's going to be a cat and mouse in this game, but I do think there are some matchups to watch. We saw, game one, they had the Hurricanes had Jordan Stahl's line up against Eichel's line, and Eichel's line did come back and play better as the game went on. But the Stahl's line, I think, produced 3 goals, so that would be an interesting matchup. And I think as it goes, when the teams go to Vegas for games 3 and 4, I would guess that John Tarver will try to get away from that a little bit, so just so that Eichel and Dorofeev and Barbashev can just maybe get more opportunities offensively.
1: As you've been pointing out in your coverage at NHL.com and through social media, there's much to discuss about Aho, Jarvis, Svechnikov not getting going. But today at morning skate, no mix-up. Roddy's being patient. Is patience a virtue for Rod Brind'Amour, or do you think eventually he might have to mix things up with his lines?
0: I can understand why he hasn't changed anything yet. Like before game one, they had lost 1 game all playoffs, and really all their in the conference final, most of their lines were going. The Aho line has been sporadic, but I can see him why he hasn't wanted. He doesn't want to change up the Stankoven Hall and Blake line, and doesn't want to mess with Jordan Stahl's line because they had a really good line, really good game last game. So what do you change, right? So I think, but as this game goes on. Or as we go, if this goes on further, he might have to change some things, right? So I think he's got kind of keeping an eye on it, but keeping things as is for now.
2: Tom, if Vegas wins the Stanley Cup, what did he do with Torts?
0: What did he do with Torts? I'd say you have to keep him. But we've seen, it hasn't happened often that the coach leaves after winning the Stanley Cup. I'm guessing he'd want to stay. And I also guess that if they don't keep him, he won't be out of work long now after this, right? So I don't know. It seems to have been a perfect fit for him in situation coming in late in the season. And he's pulled a lot of the right strings. So he deserves credit for where they are. I don't know. I don't think most people would probably say they wouldn't be in this situation if not for him. I'd say they probably have to re-sign him, but you never know with Vegas, right? They do whatever they feel is best for their team, right? And moving on, and if they feel like this was the situation where they brought him in for this and that's it, I don't think I'd be surprised at Vegas. They sometimes, it's can be a little bit ruthless, but it's about winning, and so we'll see. But my guess would be they bring him back.
1: Well, it's going to be interesting now, because you're in the room. You'll be at these news conferences. You see the body language. Our NHL analyst here on the Green Zone, Drew Remenda, was talking about it yesterday, that John Tortorella is the king of deflecting credit,
2: keeping it away from
1: but making
2: players.
1: Sure he takes the heat away from his players. Is he the best at that? Like, when there's something controversial, it's almost like Torts will jump in the way and make it about himself and deflect for his players. But when it's time to take credit, he's like, no, I have nothing to do with this. This locker room functions on its own. I don't really believe him when he says it, but he definitely wants to deflect to the guys in the room on the credit for why they're here.
0: I do think he is good at, when there's something else to talk about, taking the heat on himself, right? So just so, like, there isn't, and a lot of coaches have over the years have been good at that, and that's kind of a key. It can be important, lets the players in the room not face as much scrutiny when they're all mad, when everyone else is focused on something else. But I think he deserves credit, obviously, and I think he will get credit if they win the Stanley Cup here. I think he really deserves credit for what they've done so far. But still 3 more wins to go for them to finish it off.
2: Tom, this is probably the most important question we're going to ask you today. Who's winning the NHL.com playoff pool right now?
0: Oh, I don't know. Definitely not me. I haven't been doing well. I think I'm 500, so definitely not me. When you're not in the race, you don't pay attention.
2: You're not paying attention. Okay.
1: Well,
0: I think I was 500 through the first 3 rounds. So.
1: Yeah, you're 7-7. You picked the Canes to win this one. Yeah.
0: I think I know the answer to this. Dan Rosen is leading our picks. I know that.
1: So. Well, I was just going to say, when Bill Price joined us, it was ahead of the conference finals, I think.
2: Yeah.
1: And we brought this up, and I said, Dan Rosen's 11-1, and Bill, without hesitation, said, Let me guess, he called you to tell you that? So so I was it's like, is Dan like walking around down and going, hey everyone, 12-2. He's 12-2. That's incredible.
2: That's for this year? That's insane.
1: But I don't like his pick for the Stanley Cup final. I like Tom's pick better than I do Dan's for the Stanley Cup final.
0: I can't say that I have a more credibility behind my pick considering my results so far. So, but no, I don't think that Dan is bragging about it that much, but you know what? Once you mentioned, I started thinking about it and it actually came up at lunch today. So,
1: There you go.
0: So I was like, I don't know who's winning it. Then I was like, oh, darn it. It did come up at lunch today.
1: There you go. Tom Galletti joining us, senior writer for NHL.com in Raleigh, covering the Stanley Cup final. I'm going to swing it over to, we've had you on plenty of times talking about the Washington Capitals. So I am curious about what you think is going to happen with Ovi after his final news conference when he pretty well said he'd be open to coming back. When everybody thought this might be it, what do you think of Alexander Ovechkin's future?
0: This is going to not make this very satisfying for you, but I don't know. I thought I would, you know, if people were asking me late, let's say like a few weeks left in the season, and I thought he was pretty much, you know, everything seemed pointing to that he was not coming back. But as we got closer to the end, it seemed like, I don't know if he changed his mind or maybe I just misread it. I mean, just everything seemed to be pointing like this was going to be it for him in the NHL. And now I'm not as sure, and I think he's taking his time to figure it out. I'm guessing we still probably will find out before the draft or around then what he's going to do. I mean, the Capitals are giving him, you know, rightfully giving him the time that he needs to make the decision because, you know, he's earned it. 21 seasons and all he's done for that organization, he's earned the right to, you know, decide on his own what he wants to do. And then I think if he decides he wants to come back, then they'll figure that out. But I do think that, you know, I think that right now they have plans, you know, with and without him. At some point, they'll need to know which one of those they have to implement. Right now, I think he still has a little bit more time, but we're getting here, you know, the draft's at the end of the month and going into free agency and whatever trades that could possibly happen, I think they want to know where they are with him.
2: Tom, if you had to pick a Conn Smythe right now, who are you leaning on?
0: Ooh, that's a tough one. Maybe Jack Eichel. You know, if it's Vegas, they have some good candidates there.
2: Harder on the Hurricanes side, yeah.
0: Yeah, the Hurricanes have some good guys. I think that, you know, Taylor Hall's had a really good playoffs. I think, you know, Frederik Anderson gave 5 goals in game 1, but he's been really solid for them. I don't think his numbers are hard to read because they don't give up a lot of shots, but when he does stay shots, a lot of times they're quality ones. So I think he's been excellent for them. So I'd probably say those are the two guys for Carolina.
1: There you go. Tom Galletti, thanks so much for your time. Enjoy game 2 tonight.
0: All right, thanks, guys.
1: That is Tom Galletti, NHL.com senior writer, down in Raleigh for game 2 tonight of the Stanley Cup final. That was funny, though. Bill Price last week. Dan will tell you all about it. He's like, oh, wait, it did come out at lunch today.
2: Tom was just being nice.
1: All right. He did mention that at lunch that he was beating us in the pool. Dan Rosen, 12-2 on the NHL.com.
2: That
1: picks.
2: Is impressive. I think I'd probably been screaming that one from the rooftops as well.
1: No.
2: Yeah. Yeah. I know I'm.
1: You're pretty humble when it comes to making correct predictions. What do we still have up there? Brady Tkachuk's gone this summer.
2: Chiefs missed the playoffs. That was one of my.
1: Oh, that and the Florida Panthers.
2: The Panthers, I also nailed that one.
1: And the Bettman retires, the Canadian team wins the Stanley Cup.
2: That one needs to stay up there. Because I'm not wrong about that.
1: We'll see. 2030, according to John Shannon. Now, what do you think tonight? Will the Hurricanes even the series? 1-877-332-8255. Still to come this hour, Dave Naylor. He previewed the West Division yesterday. He's back ahead of Game 1 tonight. In Hamilton, he's actually there, part of the panel and part of the crew for their pregame coverage ahead of tonight's game. He'll give us a preview of the East Division and his Grey Cup pick coming up later this hour on 980 CJME and 650 CKOM.
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1: Jamie and Locker with you in the Green Zone on this Thursday afternoon. We keep on getting spammed by these two. Who am I talking to this afternoon?
16: Jamie, you've got Justin. I got Wheels riding here beside me.
1: Sorry. New rule here on the Green Zone. One caller, one phone line. That's the new rule. One caller, one phone line. That's the rule.
2: Rules are rules.
1: That's the rule. You just one caller, one phone line. If you can't, I don't know who I'm talking to. It's very confusing to have two people on one line. So,
2: plus,
1: there you go.
2: We don't know what you're doing. You could be in an unsafe situation.
1: Yeah. So just
2: We're doing it for the public as well.
1: I don't find it fair that you can have two people on one line for all our other callers. So we'll just...
2: They could be driving.
1: By the way, for everybody else out there, that rule only applies to Justin and Wheels. Because some of our favorite calls are on post-game shows, and it's like a party bus going back to Saskatoon, and they're sharing the phone. That's fun.
2: I think people understand why that rule was just instituted just seconds ago.
1: Well, they're just going to call and say the Golden Knights are going to win. That's their only take. They offer nothing other than, go Golden Knights, and that's about as much substance as you get from them.
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27: I'm Jillian Massey with your 980 CJME news update. A Regina woman found guilty of starving to death a young girl in her care and abusing another girl has been granted day parole. In 2016, Tammy Goforth was convicted of second-degree murder and criminal negligence causing bodily harm. She was sentenced to life in prison. Goforth will be under a curfew and can't have contact with children. The family of an 11-year-old boy who died of carbon monoxide poisoning in their downtown Regina apartment has filed a lawsuit. The claim alleges carbon monoxide detectors were removed by maintenance staff after they were malfunctioning in the days leading up to Henry's death. The child died in December. No statement of defense has been filed yet. People in Pelican Narrows are mourning the death of 28-year-old Kiana Josie Custer. They've told PA Now Custer was the victim of Monday's shooting in the community. CJME weather on Thursday night, partly cloudy, a 30% chance of showers, the low is 11. On Friday, partly sunny, a 30% chance of showers, the high is 26. 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I'm Jillian Massey.
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0: Jamie Locker with you here on the Green Zone. Game two tonight of the Stanley Cup Final in Raleigh, North Carolina. Hurricanes will try to even the series up at one game apiece. But of course, tonight the CFL season begins. We took a look at the West Division yesterday. So he's back from Hamilton getting ready for tonight's action. It's Dave Naylor.
1: Football Hall of Fame writer, TSN insider, and our pipeline to the NFL, CFL, and college ball. Here's Dave Naylor.
0: Okay, yesterday was the West. Today we take a look at the East Division ahead of, well, tonight's opener. Dave, are you excited? Montreal Hamilton, the East final rematch tonight on the CFL on TSN.
2: I very much am. This was a very close game, 16-16 down the wire. Montreal wins it with a late field goal and kind of crushes Hamilton's hopes. And this is going to be an exciting game because these are two teams I expect to compete, you know, at the top of the division. I'll be down at the park tonight. I'll be jumping on the pregame show briefly with Kate Burness. The panel is down on set. So yeah, everything you want in a season opener, we've got tonight in Hamilton. And I'll be there and be very much excited to get going in the 2026 CFL season.
3: Dave, we have you on today for the CFL East preview. Let's start with the Toronto Argonauts, the biggest question mark in the entire league?
2: I would say so, yeah. And because you've got a few things. You've got a new head coach. You've got, you know, kind of some new people in the front office with Jim Barker coming on and taking a significant role. And you've got this weirdo schedule that has them playing their first home game on August 8th. Now, I don't think this is actually that big a negative as much as, and people seem to be weighting this significantly. I'll tell you two reasons why not. One, I think just the way football players are wired, they just aren't prone to reach for excuses. Like, I guarantee you, if you ask anybody the Argonauts, you know, how is this going to affect you? It's just not at all, right? They don't reach for excuses beyond the game. And in fact, I'm sure they're using this as kind of a positive, right? They're out there in Guelph, where training camp is usually a couple of weeks, and then you come back to Toronto, they're going to be there for a couple of months, and I'm sure it's going to feel kind of like the displaced team, but I'm sure there's a way you can use that for fuel and fire. So that they are the biggest mystery, and you know, one of the reasons is Chad Kelly's coming back. I mean, Chad Kelly's looked very good at training camp. I think he's had a very positive attitude, you know, just some of the energy and the leadership you can see on the field during practice. This is a guy who the last time he played a full season in the CFL was the best player in the league. And somebody sent me a note last night, and I'll see if I can find it on the fly, of Chad Kelly's record as a starter. If you combine his season that he won the MOP, his career number as a starter, you know, he's got a tremendous winning percentage when you factor in what he did even in the second half of that season. And, you know, the Argos won the Grey Cup and it became the Nick Arbuckle story, but it was Chad Kelly, you know, who led the Argos into Montreal for that East Division final and put them in position to win it. So, I expect that Chad Kelly will be pretty close to what we saw in Chad Kelly the first time around this year. And that's the biggest factor for them. I think there's some certain changes on defense. You know, Whitten McManus is gone. They signed Adarius Pickett. They have a linebacker's taking over. D'Arcangelo's taking over for McManus. That's a guy who played significantly last year when McManus was out. So it's not like they're promoting somebody who, you know, hasn't shown an ability to play the position. They've added some meat on the offensive line. Dakota Shepley, former Saskatchewan Rough Rider, comes back from the NFL. They signed him to a decent contract. The big question for me is going to be the run game here because, you know, Toronto's run game is basically non-existent last year. And the guy that some people would have liked to see playing for them last year is now the running back coach in Kadeem Carey, but they're going to go raw at running back. You know, they've got kind of a thunder and lightning duo in Quintero Jones and Sam Hicks. And I'll put it this way. I do not think the Argonauts are going to be as bad as everybody thinks. I know they're ninth in everybody's predictions. And if they finished fourth this year, I wouldn't be shocked. But if they finished fourth and they're 5-13, I would be shocked.
0: All right, let's go to the Ottawa Red Blacks, spending big money again, bringing in Ryan Dinwiddie. They moved to Jake Merrick, quarterback. They're a team like Edmonton. They have not had a lot of playoff experience the last couple of years. Like 2 years ago, yes, but outside of that, it's been crickets. So what do you think of Ottawa? Can they turn this thing around in year one under Ryan Dinwiddie?
2: Well, if they can't, it won't be because they didn't change enough things, because they've changed, it feels like, everything. it really is. I mean, even the one thing we all thought going into camp was going to be the holdover was the quarterback, and then they changed that. So, you know, Jake Mayer is your starter. Drew Brown is your backup. Ottawa, similar to Toronto, has just been a team that really hasn't had a consistent run game for a number of years. And they went out and signed Greg Bell from Hamilton, who was a 1,000-yard rusher last year. I think they think when you pair him with Daniel Adebayo, you get a decent 1-2 combination. The thing about Ottawa, even the last few years, even the quarterback play has been poor sometimes, and they certainly have the stacked wins. They are a team that has a lot of offensive skill talent. I mean, Eugene Lewis, Khalil Pimpleton, Justin Hardy. They've added Aiden Eberhardt. And, you know, I thought Keelan White as a rookie last year, one of the players at the top of the draft, really kind of established him well. Nick Mardner is a guy who was the number two pick of the draft 2 years ago. So they should get some production from their Canadian receivers. And, you know, they've stacked offensive line. It's been an issue for a number of years. They've added Martez Ivey. And of course, Vaccaro, the Winnipeg kid who comes over and played at the University of Manitoba, is the top pick overall. I expect if he's not starting, you know, he's certainly going to be a strong rotational player. So it's all new on offense, and yeah, it's pretty new on defense as well, particularly in the middle. When you look at their linebackers, you know, when they've added Niles Morgan from Edmonton, AJ Allen, of course, from Sask, and CJ Revis as well. So, you know, it's all new personnel. One of the things you would just ask about a team with that many new players is how is that going to come together? And, you know, Jake Mayer hasn't been a starter since the Calgary years. I think Ottawa's going to be competitive this year. The preseason, they look very good for whatever that is worth, but it's all new in Ottawa. And then Ryan Dinwiddie, you know, a coach who with a proven winning pedigree. I think that was important for them as well.
3: Dave, you got Bo, you got Kenny in Hamilton. We'll shift to the Tie Cats, but they've lost a few pieces from last year. Greg Bell, Tim White, a few offensive linemen. Do you think the Tie Cats remain in the top tier of teams in the CFL with what they put together in the offseason?
2: You know, the real question for me is going to be on defense, and Whit McManus is going to start the season. He's not going to go on 6 games. But he's gonna miss some time. And look, I love Whit McManus. I think he's, you know, one of these players that has an incredible combination of physicality and athleticism. I mean, you can watch him blow somebody up at the line of scrimmage one play, and watch him, you know, knock down a pass in the end zone the next. You know, not many guys can do that. But he missed some time last year in Toronto. He's had a preseason injury this year, so even to start the season, I think that's an area of concern. They've also got, you know, some new bodies in the secondary. So I think defense to me is the side of the ball that, you know, they had a couple retirements as well, guys that they expected were going to be contributors. So I think they're thin right to kind of begin the year this year. And so if they suffered a few more injuries on defense, that could be an area of concern. You know, they've added Trevor Reed on the offensive line. Kolonkowski as well is going to play center for them, who comes over from Winnipeg. I think this is still a pretty deep group, you know, when you look at offensively. Bo Levi Mitchell, I think people sell Bo Levi Mitchell a little short here, right? It's the first time in his career he's had back-to-back 5,000-yard passing games is the last 2 years. 36 touchdowns, 11 interceptions a year ago. I mean, he's kind of seen as some shadow of what he used to be, but I'm telling you, at 835 a year ago, you know, he was among the best he's ever been. So I think Hamilton's a team that I think there's some vulnerability there just because of some of the turnover. And like so many teams, if they can stay healthy, I think they're going to be okay. But if they start to suffer some injuries early in the year, particularly on defense, I think they could be vulnerable.
0: That is Dave Naylor. He's coming up with his Grey Cup prediction. We'll also talk. I know we didn't talk about the Owls. I'm going to ask him about the Owls and his Grey Cup prediction coming up next. Plus, what is your Grey Cup prediction? Tonight is the night. 2026 CFL season begins. 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

0: Jamie Locker with you as we are under 2 hours away from kickoff in Hamilton for a new CFL season. We're asking you for your Grey Cup prediction at the beginning of the year. What do you think is going to happen this season? We're going to get to Dave Naylor's Grey Cup prediction in a couple of minutes here. But first off, Dave, I know we haven't talked about the Montreal Alouettes quite yet, but here's the question for the Owls. Do you see them repeating as Eastern champions?
1: I think they will. And I think last year, guys, my prediction was Ottawa and Saskatchewan, right?
0: Ottawa did come out of your mouth, yes.
1: Yeah, it did. Yeah, they won four.
0: And Britton Gray.
2: I was just going to say, you're not alone. You've got company. Britton Gray was sitting on that that prediction as well.
1: Well, if I was hunching on a team that I thought was going to break out a year ago in the East, I'm going to go the other direction this way and go with this tried and true in the Montreal Alouettes. Now, you know, they do have some deletions in the defense. You know, Marc-Antoine Dacroix is gone. And he's certainly an impact player, one of the best safeties in the CFL. But they've got a guy named Jonathan Sutherland who's stepping in for him. I am absolutely certain he would have been the number one pick in the draft 4 years ago, except he signed an undrafted free agent deal with the Seattle Seahawks. So, you know, they've filled that hole. You know, Darnell Sankey gone. They got some depth and some beef on that defensive line. And offensively, they're very consistent. I mean, I just think, you know, the Austin Mack thing, but they managed to kind of survive without him a year ago. And as I mentioned, I think Tyler Snead, the most underrated player in this league, you know, perhaps, was fifth in receiving yards, sixth in receptions, 78 yards receiving in the Grey Cup, led them in receiving in the Eastern Final. You know, he catches everything that's thrown at him, and they kind of evolved into that two back American running back with Stevie Scott, last year, you know, as kind of leading the way. And so I think Montreal, one of the things about them is, you know, when they won the Grey Cup, you know, 3 years ago, it was kind of like you had the opportunity to really get on a bit of a run because you did it so early. You weren't like, say, the Saskatchewan Roughriders, where half your roster got picked over in free agency. You've really been able to keep the band together. That's been I think you look at this roster right now that's coming into this year, it's very much like the roster that played a year ago, very much like the one of 2 years ago. So, yeah, I'm taking Montreal to win the East.
0: All right, final prediction. If it's Montreal in the East, who's in the West, and who's lifting the trophy in Calgary later this year?
1: I'm going Montreal, BC, with the BC Lions raising the trophy on a cold night at McMahon Stadium in November. There you go.
0: Yeah, I've got the same prediction, Dave.
1: Okay. Well, you know what they say about great minds, Jamie, right?
0: Well, you agreed with Britton last year, so I'm glad you're on my side this year.
1: That didn't work out so well.
2: We're in choppy waters here.
1: I'm moving over to your side.
0: Although Britton will appease our listenership because Britton is going for a repeat for the Saskatchewan Roughriders, as is Daryl Davis yesterday on the Green Zone, picked a Rider repeat.
2: Add me to that list.
0: There you go.
1: I mean, I just think it's going to be it's a tough division to repeat it. You know, I just think, I mean, look how close Sask was a year ago, right? I mean, not to take away anything they did, but end of the season, one play, right, in the West Division Final to get to the Grey Cup. And, you know, Shea Patterson fumbled on the goal line and then retired. Yeah, you know, so it was, the margin was thin a year ago. I think it's a very tough division to repeat in. That's all.
0: Well, Dave, we'll leave it there. Enjoy night one of the Canadian Football League, and we'll chat next week.
1: I can't wait for it, guys, and we'll talk to you next week.
0: That is Dave Naylor from Hamilton. In about an hour and a half, you'll see him on TSN getting you set for the debut game, the Hamilton Tiger Cats and the Montreal Alouettes in East Division rematch. Our prediction, you said Hamilton, Saskatchewan with a Riders repeat.
2: Yeah,
0: I'm going BC Montreal with the Nathan Rourke quadfecta. Most outstanding player, most outstanding Canadian in the regular season, and then he'll win Grey Cup most outstanding player, most outstanding Canadian, and it'll be the BC Lions. Maybe wearing their, what are they? The Pacific Frost jerseys? Which actually grew on me over the last 24 hours, to be honest.
2: I'm not there yet. I saw something in with Bo at the end of that game, the Eastern Final, and I thought it was a retirement in his eyes. Turns out not the case. I think he wants another crack at it. I think he's going to drag that team. Him and Kenny are going to drag that team back to a Grey Cup.
0: But they'll fall short against the Rough Riders. Of course, the Hamilton Tiger Cats, the only team in the CFL that hasn't won a Grey Cup this century. Their last Grey Cup championship came in 1999.
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1: From the National Newsroom of the Canadian Press, I'm Rob Westgate. One of the federal Liberals' flagship affordability measures will land in the bank accounts of eligible Canadians starting today. First announced by Prime Minister Mark Carney in January, top-up payments for the Canada Groceries and Essentials benefit will now be heading your way. The program was previously called the GST-HST credit and is usually paid out on a quarterly basis to lower-income households to help them keep pace with the rising cost of living. Meanwhile, Canada's business community says a trade deal that lets most goods flow to the U.S. unimpeded by tariffs is the top goal as negotiators gear up for a review of the North American Free Trade Pact.
2: Despite being united on clearing those hurdles, corporate leaders disagree on how to get there, diverging on whether a quick and dirty deal or a wait-and-see approach offers the best path towards sustainability. On one side of the debate, associations representing manufacturers, steelmakers, and CEOs say the cloud of uncertainty hanging over North American trade has stifled capital investment, hurt bottom lines, and upped the urgency to lock in a new agreement. On the other side, many small business owners believe that the more time passes, the more pressure mounts on U.S. President Donald Trump to ink a deal as his popularity continues to sag amid rising gas prices in the run-up in the midterm elections. John Kennedy, The Canadian Press.
1: Statistics Canada is expected to release its labor market report for the month of May this morning.
3: Economists expect employers added 10,000 positions last month after a loss of nearly 18,000 jobs in April. They also expect the unemployment rate will remain the same at 6.9%. Economists have said the first few months of the year so far have been challenging for employers who are grappling with the conflict in the Middle East that has hiked prices of everyday goods and ongoing uncertainty with U.S. trade as the renewal deadline of the North American Free Trade Agreement nears in July. Michelle Zedekian, The Canadian Press.
1: Opposition politicians say the federal government's new AI strategy doesn't do enough to address concerns like privacy and safety. Deputy Conservative leader Melissa Lantzman says the strategy lacks detail, calling its announcement a lot of fanfare and hollow words from the podium.
4: I think Canadians are expecting real answers on safety, on security, on privacy, and on the future of AI in this country.
1: Prime Minister Mark Carney focused yesterday's announcement on building trust in AI and says the government plans to do that through free AI training and legislation, tackling concerns like surveillance pricing and chatbot safety. And finally, the U.S. Senate passed legislation funding the Trump administration's immigration enforcement agencies. That final vote coming after Republicans narrowly defeated multiple attempts to amend the bill to include a permanent ban of Donald Trump's settlement fund compensating allies who believe they've been politically persecuted. This is the Canadian Press. In sports, starting off at the Stanley Cup Final with the Carolina Hurricanes downing the Golden Knights 4-3 in

0: win. And finally, from the NFL, the Los Angeles Chargers agree to terms with first-round draft pick and Ottawa native Akeem Mezidor. The outside linebacker from Miami was the 22nd pick overall in the first round of the NFL draft. From the Canadian Press, I'm Rob Westgate.
1: I'm Jillian Massey with your 980 CJME News Update. A Regina woman found guilty of starving to death a young girl in her care and abusing another girl has been granted day parole. In 2016, Tammy Goforth was convicted of second-degree murder and criminal negligence causing bodily harm. She was sentenced to life in prison. Goforth will be under a curfew and can't have contact with children. The family of an 11-year-old boy who died of carbon monoxide poisoning in their downtown Regina apartment has filed a lawsuit. The claim alleges carbon monoxide detectors were removed by maintenance staff after they were malfunctioning in the days leading up to Henry's death. The child died in December. No statement of defense has been filed yet. People in Pelican Narrows are mourning the death of 28-year-old Kiana Josie Custer. They've told PA Now Custer was the victim of Monday's shooting in the community. CJME weather on Thursday night, partly cloudy, a 30% chance of showers, the low is 11. On Friday, partly sunny, a 30% chance of showers, the high is 26. That's your 980 CJME News Update. I'm Jillian Massey.
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0: is going swell. Jamie and Locker with you on the Green Zone. It is tonight, the kickoff to the CFL season on TSN. The Hamilton Tiger Cats and the Montreal Alouettes in the East Division final rematch from last year's divisional final. Of course, 1916 final. It was Maltos Diaz with the walk-off game winner for the Montreal Alouettes that sent them to the Grey Cup to face the Saskatchewan Rough Riders.
1: Kickers are important.
0: They are important. I just shouldn't have to put one on the top 40 list. That's all I'm saying. They're very important. Although the Riders won a Grey Cup with the ninth best kicker field goal position-wise, field goal percentage-wise last season. By the way.
1: With the CFL fantasy picks?
0: Yep.
1: You have to have a kicker?
0: There is a roster spot for a kicker, yes.
1: Okay. Do you have to, though?
0: You don't have to, but you're not. Everybody else is going to get points by playing a kicker. By the way, the CFL Green Zone draft went last night. So it's myself, Britton Gray, producer Scott, who's a rookie at fantasy football. Did quite well. Did better than Britton, actually. So producer Scott did pretty okay. Scott Roblin is on, plus Belton Johnson, and a special guest newsroom contributor, Andrew Shepard, joined us last night as well. For the Green Zone Fantasy Draft, because Daryl and Locker don't like fun. But
1: I wonder if we'll hear...
0: Well, Britton's going to come up. He'll update on how his draft went. He's very angry about the CFL Fantasy Draft last night. And by the way, it worked, for the most part, flawlessly. At the start, we were a little nervous because there was a delay to it actually starting when we scheduled it to start. And then, so we were texting, is anybody who's working? No. And then, oh, never mind. We're going. Here we go. And off we went. It took about a half an hour. It was good fun. I did very well, in my opinion. When my first four picks are Justin Rankin, Kenny Lawler, Sam Emelis, and Davis Alexander, I'm pretty happy with my team on my first four selections.
1: Yeah, that seems like... somebody let you run away with it.
0: Yeah, Britton was right in front of me in the draft order, and I don't know what he was doing, but he could have picked Sam Emelis.

0: I thought he was going to pick Sam Amelis. He didn't pick Sam Amelis.
1: Interesting.
0: So the CFL Fantasy is live. I know there's been some hiccups. It's a new format, but last night it worked for us. We had some fun with it. And we'll update you all season long on how badly I'm beating everybody else at CFL Fantasy.
1: That sounds like a lot of fun. When Britton comes on, I hope he's not listening right now. Let's see how long it takes for him to talk about where he was
0: in the draft
1: order.
0: A thorn between two roses.
1: He must have mentioned that this morning.
0: He was so upset about the draft order. He was so upset.
1: He was like, I don't think he brought it up 10 times before lunch today.
0: He was trying to.
1: Every new person that came into the newsroom today to hear about where he was in the draft order.
0: And then he's going to Andrew, because Andrew Shepherd and Scott, they were like, hey, I want to try this. Andrew's done a few NFL drafts, but Scott's never done fantasy football before, but he wanted to try it, which is why these leagues do this, is to get people to try it. Then they're engaged. Then they're like, oh, I have Tyson Philpott tonight. I'm going to watch the Montreal Alouettes, see how I do in my fantasy pool. Anyways, Britton's walking around all day today. Say, Scott, can I show you how to do trades? Like, he's trying to trick Shep and Scott to trade
1: because
0: he drafted already, so poorly last night.
1: Already, right out of the gates, he's...
0: Mm-hmm. By the way, if you took part in my Green Zone fan drafts, they did eventually work. We do have rosters, and make sure you update yours. If you thought it just died and went away, eventually it did kick in. We all auto-drafted from round six.
1: They'll get better at it. This is their first.
0: We're all good.
1: This is their first kick at the can.
0: We're all good to go. But it is the CFL season. What are your predictions? What's your Grey Cup prediction? 1-877-332-8255 here on the Green Zone. Or do you have any bold predictions? Do you have any wild predictions when it comes to this year? I have one. I said it on the Blitz podcast, which we, Britton and I, went a little long the other night. It's about an hour long podcast, and we went in depth on, well, there's a lot of news. We had the TV deal to talk about. We had the Ryder cuts to talk about. We had to preview the CFL season, make our predictions. So
1: when I listen, I speed you up.
0: So I talk like this, and then whatever. Like,
1: yeah. Okay. You're on 1.5.
0: I'm like an auctioneer. My one bold prediction is Taylor Powell finishes the season as the starting quarterback of the Edmonton Elks.
1: That's not a horrible prediction, though.
0: Even though I did draft Cody Fajardo last night at the end of the draft. He was like last my second year, to last pick.
1: Out of the nine teams, what did, like, seven teams had, for good chunks of the year, had backups in? So it's not a crazy Trey Ford prediction.
0: Lost his job, of course. Nick Arbuckle played the whole year because of Chad Kelly. Davis Alexander was hurt. Drew Brown was hurt in Ottawa.
1: Yeah.
0: Overall, Vernon Adams Jr. played most of the season.
1: He was out a couple, wasn't he? Like
0: about 3 weeks, I think he missed, but that's not terrible. Zach Collaros played most of the season with the Winnipeg Blue Bombers. But yeah, there's.
1: Now, Zach had to sit out a couple of weeks, too. Yeah.
0: So, what are your predictions for the CFL season? Darren, this is interesting. And guess what? He's not the only one. Darren and John are predicting the same thing. That the BC Lions will win the West and the Rough Riders will cross over to the East and be the first crossover team to win the other division's title. So both really Darren and John are predicting the Lions and the Rough Riders in the Grey Cup in Calgary, with the Riders crossing over and winning two road games out east and BC winning the West.
1: You know what's interesting about that, too, is that those two texts came in before we mentioned them on the air, and they came in almost like at the exact same time, within like a couple of minutes of each other.
0: 1-877-332-8255. What's your Grey Cup prediction as the CFL season starts in just over an hour in the Hammer in Hamilton, Ontario, with the Alouettes and the Tiger Cats? 1-877-332-8255. Chris, he wants a CFL prediction. But the Grey Cup halftime show is his prediction. Chris is predicting Tate McRae as the Grey Cup halftime show in Calgary.
1: I'm okay if that doesn't happen.
0: MGK was pretty fun last year, though.
1: I was pleasantly surprised, actually, because when I first heard that announcement, I was like, what are we doing here? Like, Machine this just Gun seems Kelly? Like a really bad idea. But he was actually very entertaining. You know what? And I think maybe, listen, I did go back and watch, like, the television performance as well, because I recorded the game at home when we were in Winnipeg. And I went back and watched the game again. And I was like, you know what? That was way better in the building. Like, he did a great live show. It was actually very entertaining.
0: Live is always better.
1: Some bands are not great live.
0: No, but I mean, live is better than watching a live performance on television. In the building is always going to be better than watching.
1: That's fair.
0: The live part of it. Like the Taylor Swift Eras Tour, way better in person than on Disney Plus. 1-877-332-8255. What do you think? Grey Cup predictions here on the Green Zone. What are yours? A few people. The popular two are BC and Saskatchewan.
1: That is interesting because, I mean, I thought about the crossover as well, but...
0: No, I mean just as winning the Grey Cup. Those are the top two votes are BC and Saskatchewan. You're either going BC or Saskatchewan in the West. Two people said that crossover thing.
1: That is a risky pick, but I really like it.
0: Here's my thing about Saskatchewan crossing over. Who's going to beat them then? Who's going to finish second and third? I don't think Calgary, Winnipeg, or Edmonton are better than the Rough Riders. This is going to be a repeat of last year.
1: Yeah.
0: I think BC, Saskatchewan in the West final, and it could come down to the wire. Like, I'm picking BC. I am. Darnell Sankey, Casey Sales, some of the ads they made complimented where the Riders got picked apart.
1: But we have
0: in CFL free agency.
1: We have had the conversation about the parity increasing in the West and the East.
0: Let's go to the fan line. David and Mel, are you ready for the CFL season, David?
2: Well, I sure am. I'm just counting the hour down here till 5:30.
0: Right on, David. So who's going to win the Grey Cup? What do you got?
2: I got the Rough Riders finishing 10-8, and I think second in the West, second maybe third. But believe it or not, I'm picking the longest shot of all, the Edmonton Elks, to go on and beat the Montreal Alouettes in the Grey Cup.
1: Getting into it a little early today, David.
0: The Elks?
2: I'm picking the Elks, yeah. They were a pretty good team the last half of the year, and I think they'll be better this year.
0: Okay. David's going with the Elks. I have quite the opposite on Edmonton, actually. I have them missing the playoffs yet again this year. And Taylor Powell taking over as starting quarterback.
1: So, you don't like what Hervey's done?
0: No.
1: Okay.
0: I like the pickup of Taylor Powell, but I look at the rosters and I look over that one and go, they lost Niles Morgan. They lost Jace Ceresna.
1: Yeah.
0: They lost Curly Gittens Jr. They have Justin Rankin, who's a very exciting guy, but I don't see the team that you need to put on the field around Cody to win. I just don't see it.
1: And Calgary?
0: In Edmonton. Calgary is Vernon Adams Jr. Winnipeg and Edmonton are weird, and I just feel this kind of blip forward for the Winnipeg Blue Bombers for some reason this year.
1: Okay.
0: Although they could prove me wrong.
1: I think it's going to be a lot tighter.
0: Last year, Calgary
1: was crazy. Winnipeg, how tight it was.
0: BC and Saskatchewan were all within two wins of each other.
1: Well, and it's going to be
0: 12-11, 10-10.
1: It has the same potential in the East to be really tight too, right?
0: Because who the heck knows what's going to happen with Chad Kelly in Toronto.
1: Davis is going to be strong, right? For Montreal, you got Ottawa. Look at all the changes they made. They threw a bunch of money at that team.
0: Money doesn't win. In free agent, the free agent winners rarely win.
1: Chad Kelly's back again, though.
0: That's, I think Ottawa might start 1-5 and then start to pick it up as they gel, but I'm having a hard time seeing that. But David says the Edmonton Elks not only will make the playoffs for the first time since they changed the name, but they're going to win the whole darn thing in Calgary. This is 980 CJME and 650 CKOM.
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0: Well, Bert, you're gonna be close to correct. If the Elks don't make the playoffs this year, at least we know they'll make it next year along with everyone else. Now, Bert, you're not exactly there. There's one team that won't make the playoffs next year. One team. 8 of 9 teams make the playoffs. Or will it be 8 of 10 teams?
1: Yeah, that's interesting. I also think you have to do something to that team that doesn't make the playoffs. It's one team.
0: They have to stand on a street corner and say, I stuck at CFL football like a fantasy draft.
1: We had some great, when we first talked about this, we had some great ideas come in.
0: I like the selling the 50-50s at the Grey Cup for the losing team. I really enjoyed that one. That was Sherry, wasn't it?
1: Yeah.
0: Sherry from Jack and Rock.
1: Yeah. Very entertaining. Like, you're right.
0: Hey, Cody, can I get a 50-50 ticket? Remember when you were a rider eating corn dogs?
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16: I'm Jillian Massey with your 980 CJME news update. A Regina woman found guilty of starving to death a young girl in her care and abusing another girl has been granted day parole. In 2016, Tammy Goforth was convicted of second-degree murder and criminal negligence causing bodily harm. She was sentenced to life in prison. Goforth will be under a curfew and can't have contact with children. The family of an 11-year-old boy who died of carbon monoxide poisoning in their downtown Regina apartment has filed a lawsuit. The claim alleges carbon monoxide detectors were removed by maintenance staff after they were malfunctioning in the days leading up to Henry's death. The child died in December. No statement of defense has been filed yet. People in Pelican Narrows are mourning the death of 28-year-old Kiana Josie Custer. They've told PA Now Custer was the victim of Monday's shooting in the community. CJME weather on Thursday night, partly cloudy, a 30% chance of showers, the low is 11. On Friday, partly sunny, a 30% chance of showers, the high is 26. 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I'm Jillian Massey.
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0: Jamie Locker with you here on the Green Zone. Hope you are having a fantastic day as it looks like it's going to start to warm up the next few days into the high 20s again. But rain off and on for a couple more days and through the weekend as we begin June. The CFL season begins tonight. In about an hour, it's Hamilton against Montreal. And of course, in about an hour and a half, you have game two of the Stanley Cup final. The Carolina Hurricanes have decided not to make any changes. The Vegas Golden Knights doing the same. It's the same two lineups going head-to-head in game two as there was in that 5-4 Vegas win in game number one.
1: And I don't think that's a bad thing. I think both those teams, regardless of the outcome, have to look back and go, all right, we got to... Vegas made mistakes, right? Mm-hmm. They didn't dominate that game. They got the win. They got the 2 points. They're lucky. But I wouldn't be blinking if I was Rod Brindamore. I'm glad when I heard him say that, I was like, okay, yes, he's sticking to his strategy.
0: Yeah,
1: they can win with.
0: Well, that Aho, Svechnikov, Jarvis line is
1: they gotta get going.
0: Ice cold.
1: Jarvis drives me crazy. Like there were so many times, like shoot the puck. Like that one play where his defenseman that's on him doesn't even have a stick and he passes the puck. You had a clear lane to the net.
0: Ah! This is like you talking about the Montreal Canadiens all over again.
1: Yeah.
0: Locker is the guy in the crowd yelling, shoot.
1: So frustrating.
0: Hockey games. But we'll see how it goes tonight. I think it'll be Carolina. I think this is going to be 1-1 series.
1: It's going to be a tight game, though, tonight, I think. I think most people are predicting. We were talking
0: about. I'm going 2-0. I'm going 2-0 tonight.
1: I got 3-2. Hurricanes win.
0: Both are going Hurricanes.
1: Yeah.
0: But joining us right now, it is Green Zone Rider reporter Britton Gray.
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0: The latest from the Saskatchewan Roughriders today is an announcement, Britton, on more of what to expect next week at the home opener next Saturday as they announce kind of the game day pre-game planning, Riderland taking over Confederation Park. Of course, that's on the theme of kind of the Riderland Day, the Kids Day last year with the Roughriders. They're expanding that. The tailgating starts next week. Tailgating. Remember, as you're going to the game, and they have beer gardens?
4: There's some beer gardens connected to the tailgating area. I'm intrigued to see how this works because obviously they handed out the passes, but people can kind of just walk in and go tailgating. Can you just bring your own liquor into the tailgating area if you don't have a pass? How's it going to work? Going to be interesting to see how it all looks. I'm excited to see what kind of traditions start. If we start seeing watermelons on heads again, now that you're out there for maybe 5 hours before, you can eat the watermelon and carve it right there, right, and everything.
0: Well, what the planning is you try to get the absorption method into the watermelon with the booze of your choice and then eat the watermelon during the tailgate before you go into the game.
1: Yeah, I've had a couple of those.
0: That's where that tradition has come from like Australian rules football.
1: A couple of those over the years. I've had that can catch up to you. We've done the vodka in a watermelon and then the Yucca Flux. Have you guys ever had Yucca Flux? That might be a Western thing, but it's you just throw a whole bunch of booze into like a garbage can and then you cut up fruit. And you throw fruit in there too. And
4: you don't have to put it in a garbage can. You can put it into a bowl.
1: We always put it into a garbage can because it was like a lot, right? Like, so, and then you eat the fruit by the time you're eating the fruit, it will just kill you because the fruit absorbs the liquor.
0: We'll see what they come up with for tailgating for next Saturday. And by the way, looking into it, noon. So it's 5 hours before the game is when the tailgating opens up. And they want to specify if you and a friend or two or three did get tailgating passes.
1: You have to go down at the same time.
0: You need to go if you want to park next to each other. Yeah. You need to go at the same time to get those spots together that you can't save spots and go, my buddy's going to show up in an hour or two. So the way they'll load it in is first come, first serve. So if you want to tailgate,
1: and you
0: together,
1: don't get an assigned spot, nope. I wonder if they'll change that. Because
0: they'll work through it. It's year one.
1: It's year one.
4: I think Riderland for the kids and everything, that's only 3 hours before.
0: Yes, 3 hours for Riderland.
4: Families who don't want to go into the jungle there with the tailgating.
0: Whatever's happening over there with the yucca flux drinking booze out of trash cans.
4: If you want to avoid those guys, you can go to Riderland.
0: Go ahead to the bouncy castle with the kids and have an orange juice.
1: Did the yucca flux thing?
4: Apparently. Not out of a garbage can. I know the drink, yes, but not out of a garbage can.
1: We put it in a garbage can. The garbage can was clean.
0: Welcome to Yak BC, ladies and gentlemen.
1: Yeah. That's a good point. That's a good point. That might have been a Yak thing.
0: Look it up. Just look up Yak, British Columbia.
1: Just used to, like, buddies would grab a handle, and then you got...
0: It's portable. But, Britton Gray, let's dig into some CFL predictions ahead of tonight's opener. Who do you have winning? Let's start with the East Division. What do you got out of the East Division, Britton Gray?
4: I think right now we're almost looking at a East Final tonight where it's going to be
0: these two teams again.
4: I have Hamilton finishing first in the East Division. Eventually, there's ups and downs in football. There's been a lot of ups for the Montreal Alouettes. Yes, they lost the Grey Cup, but obviously Davis Alexander didn't lose prior to that. I think a little bit of adversity hits that team. It'll be close, but I think Hamilton with Bo Levi Mitchell, Kenny Lawler, and I know they've gone through some changes, but I think when Wynton McManus eventually gets out there, he'll stabilize that defense, and I have them finishing first.
0: All right, let's slide over to the West. What do you got for the West Division?
4: Well, the BC Lions have just done so much. They've done a lot of really good things, getting Darnell Sankey. Obviously, they have Nathan Rourke there. They're probably getting to 12 wins. And then they come to Saskatchewan for the West Final because the Riders got to 13.
0: No.
4: Yes, that is my prediction. No.
0: That is a terrible prediction. The Riders can't get to 13 wins. Darren from Roche Percy bet us again on 13 wins for the Saskatchewan Rough Riders this year. So,
1: what have you got to give him if that happens?
0: Well, we have to make him steak.
1: Oh, okay. All right.
4: I assume Belton will be in charge of cooking the steak.
1: 13-5? Another 13-5?
0: I think Darren will demand it if that's the case. So, yeah.
1: Okay.
0: Well, so you got the Riders beating BC again in the West
4: Final. Again in the West Final.
1: Riders, well, hold on, and Hamilton. You got Hamilton? That's what I picked.
0: Britton, are you starting to second guess yourself?
4: Well, Mr. Trash Can Drink over here, maybe I need to reconsider
0: Mr.
4: it.
0: Mr. The Vegas Anaheim series is the most meaningless series in the history of hockey.
4: Yeah. So I have the Riders against the Hamilton Tiger Cats, and they make history by becoming the first ever Saskatchewan team to win a second Grey Cup. I do have a repeat this year because, yes, they lost some key players, but the foundation's there, the core is still there, and I believe in Corey Mace's ability to develop the next ones on defense because he's done it everywhere he's gone.
0: Alrighty.
1: Apparently Cam put his yucca flux in a bathtub. Been there, done that, Cam. But yucca flux was more of a like a field.
0: Like a pit party tradition.
1: Pit party, yeah. We used to do the water tower parties on the top of the hill. Where the water tower was, so you needed
4: to haul the trash can up the water tower.
1: Well, you put it in the back of the truck and then drive it up there and then pull it off the.
4: You didn't climb the water tower? Like that 70s show?
1: No. We didn't party on the water tower. We partied on the hill that had the water tower. Yeah, anyway.
0: Wasn't it more of a mountain in Yak, BC?
1: No, it wasn't. It was not a mountain, but it was a bit of a drive up there.
0: Yeah, I was going to say probably a bigger hill than we're driving up.
1: Yeah. Bigger than the pimple on the prairies.
0: Up at Blackstrap. But Britton Gray,
1: we've had about 15 yucca flux texts, by the way.
0: And a lot
1: of people are using garbage cans. Thank you.
0: Who is your MOP this year in the Canadian Football League?
4: See, I hate defaulting to quarterbacks because that's usually where it ends up going. I have the Riders finishing first. Probably make a case for Trevor Harris, Nathan Rourke, if he stays healthy for that. But I like to go a little bit off kilter here. Why not Roland Milligan? If the Riders defense has a great year, he's already been the MODP. If he has another great year, maybe this time the voters make up for what happened the year he should have been up for the MLP that season. Why not Roland Milligan?
0: Should have won the MLP 2 years ago. He should have. That's why I said it and told him on the Blitz podcast, it's never going to happen. A defensive back barely ever wins the defensive player of the year, let alone MLP. It's never happened for MLP. So, no. If Roland couldn't do it with the year he had 2 years ago,
1: it's not going to happen.
0: I don't think it'll happen.
4: Yeah, but just picking Nathan Rourke is so boring.
0: It is.
4: It's a boring prediction.
0: It is. But he's gonna go the full quad this year. Most outstanding player, most outstanding Canadian, and then the Grey Cup MOP and Grey Cup Canadian.
1: So
0: he's going to have a lot of hardware and his name on a trophy.
1: How do you feel about your CFL fantasy team?
4: I'm not great. I had to be, for some reason, it randomly put me in between Jamie and Belton in our league. So they're picking all the guys I was going after.
0: You just lit the fire, didn't you? You just had to. You didn't even bring it up. You brought it up. Locker. Britain's so
4: frustrating.
0: Mad.
4: Here I am. I think I'm getting Davis Alexander. No, Jamie takes him.
1: Have you got anybody to do trades with yet?
4: Jamie keeps telling no one to trade with me. I've been trying to just, you know, show some guys, hey, this is how fantasy football works. Hey, let's try a trade. Let's just, you know, let's try it out. Just
1: test it out.
4: I'm telling everyone to not trade with me
0: do
4: already.
0: Do not trade with Britain. Let him sit there and just
1: stew
0: be
1: on
0: angry.
4: Listen, I just let's show like Andrew Shepherdson. He could send me James Butler. He can have the Winnipeg defense, and we can call it even.
0: Right? Yeah, there's a fair trade. My goodness, you had shots at MLS. You could have drafted Davis Alexander.
4: Yeah, but I got Brady Oliveira, so I can use the best nickname in the league, the fancy team name.
1: What is it?
4: My team is called Oliveira Garden.
0: That is.
1: It's not bad. It's not bad.
0: Hear me, Rourke is.
4: He doesn't have Nathan Rourke. He has to switch his.
1: Yeah, you can't name your team and then not have the player that you name your team out over. That's.
0: Well, he named it before the draft, so.
1: Yeah. That's not good. Got it. Then that's got to be your first pick. Or somebody got in front of him.
0: Well, yeah, he was the first pick of the draft. Producer Scotty picked Nathan Rourke first overall.
1: Scotty.
0: Because he randomly got the first selection.
1: Watch Scotty win this year.
0: He's never played fantasy football.
1: Watch him
0: he's
1: gonna just beat us. Roll, you guys.
0: He's totally going to beat us.
1: You will all overthink it, and Scotty's just going to take control.
0: All right, so Britton Gray and Locker are going with Hamilton, Saskatchewan Grey Cup, and a Rough Rider repeat. Dave Naylor and myself, we are going BC Montreal with BC winning the Grey Cup. 1-877-332-8255. Whose side are you on? Are you with Britton and Locker, or are you over with Naylor and Nye on 980 CJME and 650 CKOM?
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1: I'm going to go check this out. What are you laughing at? What are you laughing at?
0: You'll enjoy it, Locker. It'll be...
1: Oh, it's that song. Just that's all it is.
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0: By the Reckless. 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
1: From the National Newsroom of the Canadian Press, I'm Rob Westgate. Canada's official authority on recessions says it is too soon to use that word despite a pair of economic contractions in recent quarters.
2: The C.D. Howe Institute's Business Cycle Council is the traditional arbiter of whether Canada is in a recession or not. That council of economists says in a bulletin that two quarters of declining GDP in a row are not sufficient to call a recession. Weakness in the economy is not yet widespread or persistent enough to warrant C.D. Howe's recession label, and recent data will be revised. Over the past week, the federal conservatives have laid blame for what they call a full-blown recession at the feet of Prime Minister Mark Carney, who argues growth will be uneven as the government tries to transform the economy. Craig Lord, The Canadian Press, Ottawa.
1: Some Canadians, meanwhile, will be getting a little extra cash today with the arrival of the new Canada Groceries and Essentials Benefit. Formerly known as the GST-HST credit, the affordability assistance will go to roughly 12 million Canadians, with one-time amounts depending on the size of the household, ranging anywhere from $267 to a maximum of $533. Now, the one-time top-up payment is worth about 50% of the annual benefit, and regular quarterly payouts will also rise by 25% over the next 5 years, starting in July. We will also soon find out just how the jobs market fared in May. Statistics Canada will roll out the new numbers this morning, and it's expected that roughly 10,000 jobs were created. Economists have said that the first few months of the year have been challenging for employers who have been forced to grapple with a war in the Middle East that is driving the price of just about everything higher. There's also the ongoing uncertainty with U.S. trade as a review of the North American Free Trade Agreement nears in July. A new deal has been struck between construction and infrastructure company Aecon and Arctic Gateway Group, aimed at supporting infrastructure in northern Manitoba. The Memorandum of Understanding states that they will work together on the development of the Port of Churchill and the Hudson Bay Railway. The port and railway are operated by Arctic Gateway, which is Indigenous and community-owned. Upgrading the Port of Churchill was among several projects shortlisted last year by the federal government as transformative projects. And finally, in Hollywood, TV and movie actors have approved a four-year contract.
3: More than 90% of actors in the Screen Actors Guild and the American Federation of Television and Radio Artists voted for a four-year contract with studios and streaming services. The vote comes a month after union leaders negotiated a deal they say gives protections against actors created by artists.

0: Now for some Canadian football. Jose Maltos Diaz's 17-yard field goal earned the Montreal Alouettes a 30-27 overtime win over the Hamilton Tiger Cats. That game, the opener of the CFL regular season. And finally, Canada's women's volleyball team made some history in FIVB Volleyball Nations League action, the Canadians defeating the U.S. squad for the first time in the tournament's history, sweeping the Olympic silver medalist 3-0 at Videotron Center in Quebec City. The Canadians will next play France on Saturday. From the Canadian Press, I'm Rob Westgate.
1: I'm Jillian Massey with your 980 CJME News Update. A Regina woman found guilty of starving to death a young girl in her care and abusing another girl has been granted day parole. In 2016, Tammy Goforth was convicted of second-degree murder and criminal negligence causing bodily harm. She was sentenced to life in prison. Goforth will be under a curfew and can't have contact with children. The family of an 11-year-old boy who died of carbon monoxide poisoning in their downtown Regina apartment has filed a lawsuit. The claim alleges carbon monoxide detectors were removed by maintenance staff after they were malfunctioning in the days leading up to Henry's death. The child died in December. No statement of defense has been filed yet. People in Pelican Narrows are mourning the death of 28-year-old Kiana Josie Custer. They've told PA Now Custer was the victim of Monday's shooting in the community. CJME weather on Thursday night, partly cloudy, a 30% chance of showers, the low is 11. On Friday, partly sunny, a 30% chance of showers, the high is 26. That's your 980 CJME News Update. I'm Jillian Massey.
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Welcome back to the show. Lunch hour on a Thursday. Evan Bray, good to have you here. Lunch hour actually at the Saskatchewan Oil and Gas Show. And I look at their agenda here quickly online. The schedule shows guest speaker Pamela Wallin. Senator Pamela Wallin is up and speaking today, 12:30. So about 20, 25 minutes from now, she will be on the stage in Weyburn. And they have had a great couple of days for the show. Thanks again for hosting us out there yesterday. Well, this story from Pelican Narrows is a story that I think it kind of exemplifies the random, traumatic, violent challenges that they are dealing with regularly in the North. We started our show this morning by connecting with the Minister of Community Safety, Minister Michael Uyghur. We wanted to talk with the minister about what those challenges are as he understands them and what is being done, what can be done. This violence in northern Saskatchewan.

0: one is clearly an issue. Two more murders just this past week in two different communities. And that's actually where we started with Minister Uyghur, because he had just paid a visit to the community literally like one day before this murder in Pelican Narrows happened, correct?
1: It was 24 hours essentially before this this horrible murder happened. And I'll take the moment right now just to give my sincere condolences, Evan, to the family, friends, and the community members in Pelican Narrows after this very tragic incident. Essentially what happened with my visit, Evan, was on Thursday, I was in Prince Albert, and I met with Chief Beatty, Chief Hardlott, and some of their supporting staff. And through that conversation, as we were talking about issues in the north, the rising crime rate, at the end of the conversation, it sort of happened spontaneously, but I mentioned that I would be in the area and was wondering if someone could take me on a tour. So Chief Beatty and David Sanderson were kind enough to pick me up on Sunday, and they took me into Pelican Narrows. We had a meeting with community leadership there, and then actually Vice Chief Justin Halcrow and Councillor Leon Dorian took me on almost probably an hour-long tour of the community. We drove down pretty much every street in the community, and then very unfortunately, 24 hours after that meeting and that visit, the alert went out that there was a shooting happening in Pelican Narrows.
0: Can you tell us what you saw on that tour? I mean, clearly they took you on a physical tour of the community for a reason. What did you see? What did they point out?
1: Well, first thing we were met with was that they have very recently instituted a gate at the community, a security gate with private security. And, you know, we had a good chat with the security as we came into the community. They're checking every vehicle that comes in and goes out, recording who's traveling into that community. So that's, you know, that's a positive thing in that community. Of course, touring through the community, there's obviously some concerns in the community as far as public safety. So the streets are quite quiet. But talking to the leadership, obviously they've been having the struggles with community safety, and it was relevant from seeing, you know, from whether it's a burnt down car on the side of the street that they pointed out, or a house that had burnt down 2 days prior to my visit there as well, able to point out, you know, significant properties in the community where there's suspected drug sales happening. So definitely an eye-opening experience for me as the Minister of Community Safety. But the reason I wanted to go there, Evan, is because I want to see firsthand what these individuals are dealing with. I don't like being told from someone who heard from someone about what's happening in Pelican Narrows. So I greatly appreciated the opportunity to visit that community. And I can sincerely say that, you know, the day after when that shooting was happening, my perspective on that was a lot different than it would have been if I hadn't been there.
0: Saskatchewan's Minister of Community Safety, Minister Michael Uyghur, is my guest. So what's fueling this? What is behind? Did you get a sense from community leaders and community members that they understand what the problem is?
1: Well, I think the main thing that's fueling it is alcohol and drugs. And there's gang activity in the community as well. And so when you put those factors together, you're going to have some significant issues in your community.
0: Yeah. Did they, other than help us make it safer, did they have specific asks of you?
1: Well, I would say that their ask for more policing has been quite public. And I've been in constant communication with Assistant Commissioner Robin McNeil. I was able to have a lengthy phone call with him yesterday to discuss some of the opportunities the RCMP has to increase staffing in that location, and essentially they're looking into implementing very shortly a rotational model or pilot out of Saskatoon that'll include Pelican Narrows, Deschambault Lake, Sandy Bay, and Creighton, sort of generally referred to as a fly-in or drive-in model, where you have members from the Saskatoon and surrounding area depart from Saskatoon, travel in a group up to one of those communities, and then work there for a number of days and then rotate out for their days off. And that's something that in our discussions appears to be fairly well received from the leadership at Peter Ballantyne and Cree Nation. So we have to get that off the ground. And then, you know, in recent days as well, there's been additional support to the community with additional members from the RCMP, including the Saskatchewan Marshals Service. They've responded out to that community on June 2nd and June 3rd, and they're still out there today as well, as obviously there's a heightened level of concern in the community a few days after a serious shooting.
0: This feels like, in my understanding of what the Saskatchewan Marshals are set up to do, this feels like the perfect situation for the Marshals to go in and at least deal with a handful of people or drug houses that are deemed to be the center, the source of the problem.
1: Yeah, absolutely. I mean, on June 2nd, they were mobilized and they were out there providing scene containment for the RCMP, conducting high visibility patrols in coordination with the RCMP. Five marshals were there on June 2nd and then still on June 3rd conducting warrant apprehension up in Sandy Bay. So there's some RCMP that came from Sandy Bay out to Pelican. So then the marshals go and support in Sandy Bay, and they actually apprehended one subject on Sunday. And then lo and behold, on their travels back in between Sandy Bay and Pelican Narrows, they come across a fire in the ditch, and they supported the fire department to put out a fire in the ditch, which is also quite concerning considering our extreme level of concern for wildfires right now as well.
0: Minister Michael Uyghur is my guest, Saskatchewan's Minister of Community Safety. Do you get a sense, Minister, that these problem people, the violence that is being created in these communities, is being created by people that the community knows? Or are these strangers, transient people coming into the community causing the problems?
1: Well, in talking to the locals, they have that knowledge that as to who the individuals are, and absolutely they also recognize that there are individuals that do not belong in their community, but they're coming into their community, and they suspect those individuals are involved in the drug trade and drug trafficking, and essentially, you know, I think in many ways taking advantage of the people living in Pelican Narrows.
0: This feels like we need instant, hard enforcement to try and eradicate the current problem, and then some sort of longer term sustained partnerships to deal with those issues that are going to be solved in some cases over generations. Is that fair for me to say?
1: I think it is, and that's really what my discussion was, and almost a brainstorming activity with the leadership when I was in Pelican Narrows to discuss what can our government do in the near, you know, in the short term to assist. And I think the marshals are showing that they're playing a part in that. You know, without, of course, I don't direct the operation of the marshals, Evan, but in talking to Chief Rob Cameron, prior to my visit out there, the marshals have already been talking to the RCMP and had proactive patrols planned for June 2nd and June 3rd. So they were actually going, whether or not, you know, in spite of this horrible shooting happening, they had plans to go out there. So they're a piece of the puzzle in the short term. But of course, I had some brainstorming with the community members. What else can our province do in the short term? In the long term, I believe that the members from Peter Ballantyne Cree Nation are also speaking to the federal government. I spoke to Chief Beatty yesterday on the phone. He mentioned that he had spoken to the federal minister about this, and I believe they're traveling to Ottawa to speak with them for further support to assist in the long term, obviously to address the problems that community is facing.
0: Minister Michael Uyghur is my guest. We're about a minute or so left here, Minister, but this shooting happened on Monday. I know that you don't direct the RCMP, you don't get involved in operations, but you know, when we have a community like this that has a dangerous person alert that is out there, we hear the RCMP later in the day have made an arrest. We've since heard the person has been released, but the dangerous alert has not been put back on again. It has many people asking, and I see the text even on the text line this morning, like, how do we know it's safe? Do you, as minister, how do you answer that question if it's posed to you?
1: Well, that's a question that I posed to Assistant Commissioner Robin McNeil yesterday in my phone call. And essentially the answer is this, that, you know, on the day of the shooting, there was an active shooter, an individual walking through the community with a firearm, so the alert goes out. After proactive patrols have gone through the community and it's clear that the individual is no longer, you know, posing an immediate threat to the community, then they're able to pull back that alert. And knowing that they have that additional police presence in the community right now is the reason why there's no active alert. Again, there's active information out there coming from the RCMP that they're on the lookout for someone. They're asking members in the community to review the video, I believe posted on your website even, and they're very confident that someone will come forward with the information to help identify and locate the individual that is the subject of interest in this.
0: Very quickly, Minister, do you have a sense that they know the person they're looking for?
1: No, but I believe they know that members of the community know the person they're looking for. They're confident someone in the community will identify that person and then share that information with the RCMP.
0: That is the Minister of Community Safety, Minister Michael Uyghur. We had on the program right off the start at 8:30, putting in a formal request to have a member of the RCMP senior management team join us to talk about where things are at with this investigation, and we're hoping for that over the next show or two, maybe even a check-in with the marshals on, you know, is this the prime type of situation where they can shine in the province? Is this essentially what they were designed to do? That's part of the ongoing conversation as we follow, of course, our newsroom continuing to follow the Pelican Narrows situation and the manhunt that is still underway for the suspect in this case. Okay, I want to clean up a couple of texts when we come back and get ready for the Friday edition of the Evan Bray Show. We'll tell you what to expect there when we come back to wrap up the show for another day here on 650 CKOM and 980 CJME.
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5: We're back for another round of Flamin Fridays with Mitch Flamin. Mitch, it seems that Flamin is into almost everything. Where does that come from?
6: Yeah, I've had to scratch my head at some of the ideas that have come across my desk over the years and if we should do our best to make a go of them or if we're actually going crazy. And remember, we've been into everything from grain bins to fertilizer, trailers to treadmills, and even cell phones to security equipment. And some of the ideas have worked out great, and other ones we still laugh about. But one thing that really stands out to me is when Grandpa Frank used to always say, if everyone's thinking alike, then nobody's thinking at all.
5: So what kind of new and cool ideas is Flamin working on right now?
6: Our Flamin fire suppression line of equipment is pretty exciting. We started off with a simple fire skid for the back of a grain cart to keep harvest fires to a minimum. And with all the dry summers and wildfires in the prairies recently, we've expanded this department to focus on rural areas, RMs, lake country, and northern communities to hopefully stop some of these fires before they get out of hand.
5: There's always something new and exciting happening at Flamin.com. Thanks, Mitch. We'll chat again next Flamin Friday.
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0: Oh, it's been a bit of a whirlwind today, a full morning, lots of different discussion. I appreciate, as always, you joining in the discussion. It doesn't matter what topic we're talking about. We were talking about the piece of research where they are at Agriculture and Agri-Food Canada looking at whether or not seaweed, and this is ocean seaweed, is possible as a food source for cattle. Doing some work on that. I mean, they're a ways away, but they do, and they have proven that, number one, cattle can digest it. Number two, that there are some health benefits to cattle. But again, they're continuing along this quest. Now, I threw out, is this seaweed from the ocean, or what about seaweed from some of the lakes that we have around Saskatchewan? With a chuckle, my guest, who, by the way, is from Lethbridge, said, no, that Saskatchewan seaweed in the lakes, altogether a different thing. Meanwhile, Terry from Buffalo Pound says, you might find it interesting, Evan, that I was actually looking into buying one of those commercial seaweed cutters. Essentially, they use it along shorelines so that they can put people's docks in and those types of things. Terry says he was talking with the park warden at Buffalo Pound, said that they were definitely interested, wondered if there's any use for the stuff after you cut it and you basically pull that seaweed out of the water. Well, in a later conversation with a provincial biologist, apparently dried seaweed is very high in nutrient value and is an excellent mulch for gardens and flower beds. I am curious, by the way, Terry, thank you, Terry in Buffalo Pound. I'm curious to know, does anyone use it for that? Have you, maybe you're down, maybe you live by a lake and you have access to the seaweed. Have you ever dried it out, ground it up, and worked it into the ground as mulch? Is that even a thing? Anyway, tomorrow morning, we will start off the Friday edition of the show with a really great guest. Anytime we can welcome General Rick Hillier to the show, I'm happy to do that. And we have lots to talk with the General about, including the fact that Saturday is the anniversary of D-Day, 82 years since the Allied forces stormed the beaches of Normandy. It's a pivotal moment, of course. Turned the tide of World War II, so we will talk with General Hillier about that. We'll talk about some of the defense spending and choices that the federal government have made. We'll probably even talk about snowbirds. Also, Betty Nippy Albright, remember, she left the NDP, unhappy with the direction and leadership of the provincial NDP. She left to sit as an independent. Well, Betty Nippy Albright joins the show tomorrow, so we'll learn a little bit more about what happened there, plus the regular Friday stuff. Bugs and hugs. It's eating time. It'll be a great chat. Thanks for joining us today. I hope we'll talk to you tomorrow here on 650 CKOM and 980 CJME.
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9: It's 5:30 this morning. It's a new development in the case of a woman starving a child to death. How much city employees made over the last year. And meeting a man who's been to Mosaic year after year after year. Partly sunny with a slight chance of afternoon rain, a high of 26 today. Right now in downtown Regina, a few clouds and 11.
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9: Friday morning, thanks for being with us. Our top story this morning involves a new development related to a disturbing case of neglect here in Regina. Tammy Goforth is the woman convicted of starving a girl to death while abusing her sister, who were both in Goforth's foster care. She was sentenced to life in prison with no chance of parole for 17 years. But now, a decade later, there is an update in her case. 980 CJME's Abby Zivering has that for us in the newsroom this morning.
10: Goforth just got granted day parole, Kevin. She was convicted of second-degree murder and criminal negligence causing bodily harm after the sisters were rushed to the hospital in 2012, malnourished, dehydrated, and covered in bruises. The four-year-old girl ended up dying while her two-year-old sister survived. Now Goforth will be living in a community residential facility somewhere in the province for 6 months. Will have a curfew and won't be able to have contact with kids. The parole board says she's considered a low risk to reoffend.
9: Thank you, Abby. Our Abby Zivering with the update this morning. There's now a new lawsuit just filed by the family of a boy in Regina who died of carbon monoxide poisoning. 11-year-old Henry Losco died and his father was treated in hospital after a leak, which the fire department traced to a boiler in their apartment building in the downtown. The family alleges negligence by four companies. The suit names Anderson Builders Group as the installer of the boilers, Ariston Canada as their manufacturer, Skyward Living Properties as the property manager, and DR Anderson Holdings as the building's owner. The statement of claim is filed, which contains allegations not yet proven in court. No statements of defense are filed yet. Well, the list is now out of the city's highest paid employees. Topping that list, 980 CJME City Hall reporter Jeff Smith tells us it's the former city manager.
11: Documents presented recently to the Audit and Finance Committee show Nikki Anderson was paid $460,000 in 2025. Of that, $215,000 was regular pay and $245,000 was categorized as other. Council voted to end Anderson's employment 3 months after she went on leave. Roberta Engel was paid more than $340,000. She was interim CEO of Real until stepping down in early April last year. Farouk Sheikh, who was fired with cause as police chief, made $306,000, while his successor, Laura Lee Davies, was paid $291,000, and Deputy City Manager Jennifer Johnson made nearly $270,000. At Regina City Hall, Jeff Smith, 980 CJME.
9: There are people in Regina who wait all year for this week. The Mosaic Festival is back, and 980 CJME senior reporter Lisa Schick just talked to a man who's been with it since the very beginning.
12: Oris Warnica has been involved with the Cave Ukrainian Pavilion for 50 years. He says the early ones were small.
13: And the lineups were tremendous outside the door. We're waiting to get in, and you had to, hopefully people would leave after a show just so others could come in.
12: Warnica's done everything from security to wrangling volunteers to organizing the boutique. And these days, he says he likes the festival better now than then.
13: Before, it seemed like it was so, you could say, cramped. You were in a smaller facility. There were fewer pavilions.
12: At the Cave Ukrainian Pavilion, Lisa Schick, 980 CJME.
9: Mosaic continues today and tomorrow with 19 pavilions spread around the city. CJME News Time is 5:34. Well, some of you will be getting a little extra cash today. The new Canada Groceries and Essentials benefit comes in, formerly known as the GST credit. The affordability help will go to roughly 12 million Canadians with one-time amounts depending on the size of the household, ranging anywhere from $267 to a maximum of $533. Again, that's a one-time top-up. Regular quarterly payouts will also be paid out still. Those will rise by 25% over the next 5 years, starting next month. Right during spring convocation week, we are learning of a man charged with voyeurism at the U of S. Police say they were told the man was taking inappropriate pictures of women inside of one of the buildings without their permission. After a marathon raid event in Alberta, Saskatchewan gets the runoff to manage all that water. Gardner Dam spillway will open for the first time in 6 years. Starting Sunday, South Saskatchewan River will run a lot faster and higher, rising between 2 and 5 feet. The Water Security Agency's Sean Jakes says the amount of water coming into Lake Diefenbaker is significant.
14: That would fill Mosaic Stadium to the top in about 20 minutes.
9: In Saskatoon, that city is warning those using the river to keep their distance because of the changing river levels, dangerously fast currents, and unstable bottom. When the game ends, Rough Riders players go back to being regular people. And once the pads come off, you start to see there's a whole lot more, another side to them. 980 CJME's Brittany Cafe is meeting one player whose life outside football is defined by creativity, not competition.
15: I like going slow everywhere else. You're just not on the field, you know?
12: That's Rough Riders receiver Daniel Weeb. When he's not making game-winning catches, he's playing music, sketching, painting, or crocheting. And surprisingly, all of that crafting has had quite an impact on his game.
15: Even, like, just getting the hand dexterity, it's helped a lot.
12: Somehow, the player sprinting past defenders on the field is the same guy quietly carrying around yarn and a sketchbook everywhere else. With a Saskatchewan story, I'm Brittany Cafe, 980 CJME.
9: And call it a miracle on Mount Everest. Days after disappearing, a guide on the mountain just returned to base camp. The 52-year-old vanished last week. He says he fell into a crevasse and was stuck there for 2 days and 2 nights. He survived by eating ice and was finally able to escape when snow fell and gave him a way to climb out. He was gone so long, his family had started death rituals for him. He returned with frostbite, but doctors say, considering his ordeal, he is in good shape. The latest local news is as close as your phone. 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CJME Market Watch in early morning trading. The loonie right now is at 72.08 cents U.S. Oil's up just 3 cents to $93.07 U.S. a barrel. Last close, the TSX, it was up 415 points at 35,217. And the Dow Jones was up 874 points at 51,561. CJME News Time is 5:37.
0: CJME weekend weather. Looks like today will be bringing us more sunshine than the last few days did. It does, however, come with a 30% chance of a shower this afternoon. A wind out of the southwest at 20, high 26 degrees to start your weekend, and it'll all be clear tonight, a low of 12. Mostly sunny tomorrow, 30% chance of an afternoon shower, late day thunderstorm, gusting to 40 perhaps in the afternoon, but still warm, 28 degrees. Sunday, a little cloudier, maybe some showers, 22. Right now, 12 in Saskatoon, 10 in Swift Current. A Weyburn and Estevan are 12 degrees, so is Yorkton. Moose Jaw, mostly sunny at 10. Regina, mostly sunshine here too. And a window to the southeast at 18. We're 11 degrees now as we turn to CJME Sports with Kevin.
16: Gosta Spear, they score! Seth Jarvis quiets the critics and ignites the crowd!
9: Another close back-and-forth game in the Stanley Cup Final. Carolina wins it in overtime 4-3, and that series is now tied with Vegas at 1. Davidson's Braden McNabb of the Golden Knights took a puck to the face and had to leave the game. There's no update on his condition. That's not the only overtime game. The CFL opener went to OT as well, with the Alouettes coming out on top 30-27 over the Tiger Cats in Hamilton. The Green Zone's Jamie Nye is excited for how this new season is starting. Mostly.
17: What a start for the CFL season. Overtime, Montreal walks it off against the Hamilton Tiger Cats. And Davis Alexander, outside of the one loss in the Grey Cup, the biggest game of his career was a loss in the Grey Cup, remains undefeated. He's 12-0 in regular season starts. Crazy stat, but what a debut of the 2026 CFL season. More of the same, please, going forward. Tonight, it's Calgary and Winnipeg, two teams that are chasing the Rough Riders in that West Division race. This season, I think it is going to be so interesting. It's just unfortunate that we don't get to watch the Riders this week.
9: Western Canadian Baseball League, the Regina Red Sox are now 3-3 on the season after a 6-1 loss to the Medicine Hat Mavericks at Curry Field last night. Regina's in Weyburn tonight. And the Blue Jays avoided being swept by Atlanta in their three-game set, able to post a 7-2 win last night over the Braves. Catch the Green Zone from 2 to 6 this afternoon on 980 CJME. I'm Kevin Martell.
18: Thank you, Kevin. Now Sarah Mills in the Mills Minute.
19: It's cool to see women's flag football be added to university sports as a pilot sport. It means there will be more opportunity for girls to play the sport at various levels. And I can see why so many are into it. My son has been playing flag football now for 2 years. It really isn't something we've been exposed to. It isn't our game. Soccer is. But thanks to the teams of coaches, he's having so much fun and getting better every season, even achieving his first touchdown last weekend. And it's all so well organized. Hours of games with families coming and going, patiently waiting to take a seat as another game comes to an end. What should be making the CFL stop and think is how it might be able to get in on some of this action. My son's more connected to the Buffalo Bills, Tennessee Titans, and New York Giants than he is to any Canadian team, and that's a shame. But for those playing this fun game, I can see the appeal. I'm Sarah Mills.
18: CJME weekend weather. Yeah, flag football again this weekend. It is going to be perfect weather. Yeah. Take the go cup of coffee tomorrow morning and enjoy. Here's where we're in for. Even today, 26 degrees. Wind out of the southwest, 20 tops. And it'll be mostly sunny. Could get a late afternoon shower, 30% chance. So overnight, all clear, low 12. And we'll start the day tomorrow mostly sunny. And a little warmer, 28 degrees. Late in the afternoon, the wind will pick up a little more. It'll be gusting to 40, and there's a chance of a shower, a late-day thunderstorm, too. A little unstable on Sunday. Looks a little more cloudy then, and some showers, 22 degrees. Now 10 in Moose Jaw, sunshine in Regina, wind southeast at 18. It's 11 degrees.
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0: Back in Saskatchewan tomorrow night. I wish I was going to this one, Sastel Center. There are still some tickets left for Burton and Randy together again, all the classic Guess Who hits. And I love the stories they tell, and there's a lot of connections to a lot of the hits the Guess Who wrote to Regina, and I'm sure they'll tell a few of those tomorrow night as they hung out here, performed here a number of times, and some of the songs that we know and love were inspired and written right here in Regina, too. Nice start to the weekend here. Sun's out bright, and we got a warm weekend, fairly warm, at least till Sunday. It's going to be a little wetter on Sunday, but the days look good today. Tomorrow, there's been a lot of progress in the fields over the last week. I was looking over the latest crop report. It says seeding is now 80% complete. That's up 52% from last week, but it's still a little behind the 5 and 10 year averages. But hey, at least it's almost done now, which is great news on the farm. And those of you, depending on your income, may want to check your bank account. It's not exactly payday yet, but the Canada Groceries and Essentials benefit rebate arrives. Could be up to $700 for a family. It all just depends on your income, so you might want to look at your bank accounts on that one, too. And this is the weekend that you and your family can travel the world without leaving. As Mosaic continues today and tomorrow around Regina, there are 19 pavilions at all that opened up last night around the city. A Bangladesh pavilion returning after more than a decade. The Persian pavilion making its debut in the Wawa Shrine Auditorium. That's on Hamilton. I was on location last night and enjoyed several pavilions. And we'll bring you all the action again later tonight on our airwaves here at Rolco, because I'm heading out to the pavilions I didn't get to last night. I made so many new friends last night who all said that it was busier than last year. I think there was a Rider game on opening night last year. Maybe that's why. But yeah, it was definitely busy last night. Lots of great pavilions I ducked into and got some food and drink recommendations. Like, I met Marianne Langshaw, who took me on a tour of the Polish Pavilion kitchen.
1: At the Polish Pavilion, Greg, what I would recommend is our girl dinner. We've got bigos, which in English is called hunter's stew, and it's a combination of sauerkraut, cabbage, different kinds of meats and spices that you can only get in Poland. You've also got to try our homemade Polish pierogies. We have what we call our gourmet sausage. It's a great Polish sausage to go along with the bigos and the pierogies.
0: Okay, I'm stuffed. What am I washing this down with? Okay. Something classic here at the pavilion.
1: Krakow Kicker. Cherry liqueur, lemon orange punch, and soda. It's very nice and refreshing. Also, our cocktails come non-alcoholic.
0: I love how this is going to work out for me beautifully tonight. Thanks for showing me a good time tonight, Marianne.
1: Great. Thank you very much for coming. We ask everybody and welcome everybody to the Polish Pavilion, 1825 Winnipeg Street. Come and join us for a meal and see our wonderful Polonia Dance Ensemble dancers perform for you.
0: Yeah, it was fun at the Polish Pavilion on Winnipeg Street there. 19 pavilions again, and when you go to the real district, the parking is free. They've got special Mosaic buses on site that can help you hop on for free with your passport and take you to other pavilions off-site of the real district. But when you are a real, it's home to, I think, at least 6 pavilions there, so you can cover a lot. But Mosaic rolls on tonight and through tomorrow as well, and really focused on family. There's so much entertainment, and the vendors at every pavilion selling their wares, too, at some pretty decent prices. It's a pretty fun experience. CJMB weekend weather for Mosaic and more. 26 degrees today. I love looking out the window. It's nice and bright. It's, the last few days have not been so great to start out, but today, lots of blue sky showing there, and the wind not too bad. Now it may pick up, kick 10 to 20 later out of the southwest, but small chance of shower or just a shower this afternoon, 30% chance, and fairly clear overnight, low 12. Tomorrow will be mostly sunny again. Wind picks up in the afternoon, gust to 40, and there's a 30% chance of a late day shower or thunderstorm, but it's going to be warmer yet tomorrow, 28 degrees. Moose Jaw right now is sunny and 10 in here, Regina. Mostly sunshine, wind out of the southeast at 18. It's now 11 degrees. What a start to the CFL last night. In game one, it went to overtime. Belton Johnson, our Green Zone analyst and Grey Cup champ, is here next to tee up the new season and pick his Grey Cup matchup, too.
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0: Great to have the CFL back, and what a start last night. The game went to overtime. There was a spectacular catch by Tyson Philpott when Montreal was down 24-17 in the fourth, and then we got to a tie game. It would need overtime, and there was a fumble.
1: It is caught by Carrick. We fall. Ball comes out. It's Montreal's football.
0: Yeah,
1: and all the Alouettes need is a field goal to win this game.
0: Indeed, and they would use that to their advantage, and they ended up edging Hamilton 30-27. What a start to a new season. Joining me is Grey Cup champ, Green Zone analyst, the big sexy himself. It is Belton Johnson. How are you?
2: Hey, I'm all right. How about yourself there, Greg?
0: I'm all right. You had a flag football practice last night, and Sarah Mills' commentary today was just bragging about how great the league is, and I agree with watching our kids in it, too. You feeling good about your game tomorrow, or are you on tonight?
2: Well, we're on tonight and got one tomorrow. Still looking for a win for my older group here, Greg. So, and we're in week four, so we had a tough practice last night. Let's put it like that.
0: Well, I tell you, it's not the kid's fault. It's the coach. He's got to come up with new schemes. You can do better.
2: Exactly, Greg.
0: All right, let's have a look at the CFL season. The West. Let's start there. Nathan Rourke, the top player in the TSN Top 50 this week in the Lions. Are they going to be tops this year? That offense seems pretty serious.
2: I have them picked, Greg. The Lions, that's the team that I fear. I got them placed. They're my number one team. So, yes, they are going to – I think they're going to be the top team this year. Lots of energy, lots of buzz. And they added a couple pieces to their defense too there, right?
0: They're going to be strong. I think a lot of people are taking them. Dave Naylor from TSN was on the Green Zone this week. He said they are going to win the West. But a lot of people are kind of just overlooking the Bombers, don't you think? You know, they got three-time CFL All-Star Tim White now to help ignite the offense. Brady Oliver, well, he's back. And Zach Collaros, he had a rough season last year. He wants to rebound. Are you at all concerned about the Bombers as a Rider fan?
2: I got the Bombers a little bit lower. I think I got them finishing third there. No, fourth in the West. That's where I got them placed. And you're right, Tim White, he looked good in the preseason there when they played the Riders up there in Saskatoon, right? He lit it up right away, but that was preseason. I just feel like the Bombers are sometimes a bit aged, but they always seem to surprise me a little bit.
0: Let's go to Calgary. Vernon Adams Jr. leading the club, who lost a few in the offseason. Can they make any noise?
2: Oh, yeah, absolutely. I got Calgary, I believe, is third here. You know, with the coaching staff there, you know, you can just call out Vernon Adams. I think they have enough to get there.
0: Elks seem to improve their offensive line in front of Cody in the offseason. How do you feel about the Elks?
2: The Elks, I'm not sure of, to be honest with you. Yes, you're right. They did storm back a little bit there near the end of the season last year, but I still got lots of question marks there. Although they did improve that defense, give Malik Tarney there.
0: Okay. Saskatchewan Rough Riders. I already hear in your voice you're kind of leaning towards the BC Lions. The offense is solid. You've always flagged defensive concerns. Malik Carney's gone. AJ Allen, CJ Revis gone. Do you think Josh Woods, James Waters are enough to make that defense click?
2: I'm hoping that they're enough, Greg. You know, again, I didn't see too much of those guys in the preseason or anything, so I'm just going to reserve my rights there to about week two, three. Although I think the Riders' offense could carry them a long ways, I got them going second in the West there.
0: Okay, I'm running short on time, so I'm just going to take us to the East and come out with your top two. Who's coming out of the East, and who are the top two clubs to fear?
2: Oh, the Alouettes. That's the number one team to fear in the East there. And then I got it followed by the Ticats. They're great.
0: Okay, and who's in your Grey Cup matchup?
2: BC Lions versus the Alouettes. Mark it down, Greg.
0: BC Lions.
2: We're early, but
0: okay, got the Lions. And who's winning the Grey Cup?
2: I got the BC Lions winning. It's all about Nathan Rourke.
0: Oh, wow. Okay. Well, you're going to have a rough season with all our Rider fans, I think, after hearing that. But I love your honesty. Belton Johnson helping to tee up the CFL season with us. I thank you, my friend. Good luck on flag football this weekend. I want that first victory, Coach. Do it.
2: Oh, we're doing it, Greg.
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7: 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And it comes just weeks after Ottawa gave the okay for Denison's new Wheeler River development. I'm Paul Martin.
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12: 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Up for auction, two McCormick front wheel assist tractors, a John Deere 560M round baler, Ford Versatile 46 four-wheel drive tractor, Wilson Ranch Hand livestock trailer, and tons of livestock equipment and supplies. 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
14: It's 6 o'clock this morning. It's a new development in the case of a woman starving a child to death. How much city employees made over the last year, plus meeting a man who's been to Mosaic year after year after year.
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14: Mainly cloudy today. Expected high of 26, a slight chance of rain. Right now in the downtown, mainly sunny and 11.
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14: Friday morning, thanks for being with us. Our top story this morning involves a new development related to a disturbing case of neglect here in Regina. Tammy Goforth is the woman convicted of starving a girl to death while abusing her sister, who were both in Goforth's foster care. She was sentenced to life in prison with no chance of parole for 17 years. But now, a decade later, there's an update in her case. 980 CJME's Abby Ziverink has that for us in the newsroom this morning.
16: Goforth just got granted day parole, Kevin. She was convicted of second-degree murder and criminal negligence causing bodily harm after the sisters were rushed to the hospital in 2012, malnourished, dehydrated, and covered in bruises. The four-year-old girl ended up dying while her two-year-old sister survived. Now Goforth will be living in a community residential facility somewhere in the province for 6 months. Will have a curfew and won't be able to have contact with kids. The parole board says she's considered a low risk to reoffend.
14: Thank you, Abby. Our Abby Ziverink with the update in the newsroom this morning. There is now a new lawsuit just filed by the family of a boy in Regina who died of carbon monoxide poisoning. 11-year-old Henry Losco died and his father was treated in hospital after a leak, which the fire department traced to a boiler in their apartment building. The family alleges negligence by four companies. The suit names Anderson Builders Group as the installer of the boilers, Ariston Canada as their manufacturer, Skyward Living Properties as the property manager, and DR Anderson Holdings as the building's owner. The statement of claim is filed, which contains allegations not yet proven in court. No statements of defense are filed yet. The list is now out of the city's highest paid employees. Topping that list, 980 CJME City Hall reporter Jeff Smith tells us it's the former city manager.
13: Documents presented recently to the Audit and Finance Committee show Nikki Anderson was paid $460,000 in 2025. Of that, $215,000 was regular pay and $245,000 was categorized as other. Council voted to end Anderson's employment 3 months after she went on leave. Roberta Engel was paid more than $340,000. She was interim CEO of Real until stepping down in early April last year. Farouk Sheikh, who was fired with cause as police chief, made $306,000, while his successor, Laura Lee Davies, was paid $291,000, and Deputy City Manager Jennifer Johnson made nearly $270,000. At Regina City Hall, Jeff Smith, 980 CJME.
14: There are people in Regina who wait all year for Mosaic, and the festival is back, as you've been hearing. 980 CJME senior reporter Lisa Schick just talked to a man who's been with it since the very beginning.
17: Oris Warnica has been involved with the Cave Ukrainian Pavilion for 50 years.

0: 19 pavilions spread across the city. CJME News Time is 6:04. Some of you will be getting a little extra cash today. The new Canada Groceries and Essentials Benefit comes in, formerly known as the GST credit. The affordability help will go to roughly 12 million Canadians, with one-time amounts depending on the size of the household, ranging anywhere from $267 to a maximum of $533. Again, that is a one-time top-up. Regular quarterly payouts will also still be paid out. Those will rise by 25% over the next 5 years, starting next month. Right during spring convocation week, we're learning of a man charged with voyeurism. The U of S police say they were told the man was taking inappropriate pictures of women inside of one of the buildings without their permission. After a marathon raid event in Alberta, Saskatchewan gets the runoff. To manage all that water, the Gardner Dam spillway will open for the first time in 6 years. Starting Sunday, the South Saskatchewan River will run a lot faster and higher, rising between 2 and 5 feet. Water security agencies. Sean Jake says the amount of water coming into Lake Diefenbaker is significant.
1: That would fill Mosaic Stadium to the top in about 20 minutes.
0: In Saskatoon, that city is warning those using the river to keep their distance because of the changing river levels, dangerously fast currents, and unstable bottom. When the game ends, Rough Riders players go back to being regular people. And once the pads come off, you start to see there's a whole other side to them. 980 CJME's Brittany Cafe is meeting one player whose life outside of football is defined by creativity, not competition.
2: I like going slow everywhere else. You're just not on the field, you know?
3: That's Rough Riders receiver Daniel Weeb. When he's not making game-winning catches, he's playing music, sketching, painting, or crocheting. And surprisingly, all of that crafting has had quite an impact on his game.
2: Even, like, just getting the hand dexterity, it's helped a lot.
3: Somehow, the player sprinting past defenders on the field is the same guy quietly carrying around yarn and a sketchbook everywhere else. With a Saskatchewan story, I'm Brittany Cafe, 980 CJME.
0: And call it a miracle on Mount Everest. Days after disappearing, a guide on the mountain just returned to base camp. The 52-year-old vanished last week. He says he fell into a crevasse and was stuck there for 2 days and 2 nights. He survived by eating ice and was finally able to escape when snow fell and gave him a way to climb out. He was gone so long, his family had started death rituals for him. He returned with frostbite, but doctors say, considering his ordeal, he's in good shape. The latest local news is as close as your phone. 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CJME Market Watch in early morning trading. The loonie right now is at 72.04 cents U.S. Oil's down 29 cents to $92.75 U.S. a barrel. Last close, the TSX, it was up 415 points at 35,217. The Dow Jones, it was up 874 points at 51,561. CJME News Time is 6:07.
4: CJME weekend weather. Looks like today is going to bring us a lot more sunshine than the last few days have. 30% chance of an afternoon shower, so just a small chance there. Wind out of the southwest at 20 this half and a high of 26. All clear tonight, a low of 12. Mostly sunny tomorrow, maybe a late day shower, but as the wind picks up and perhaps gust to 40 in the afternoon, it's still going to be hotter tomorrow, 28 degrees. Sunday, a little cooler, a little cloudy, some showers possible. Aim 22 degrees then. Right now, 12 in both Saskatoon and Swift Current. 13 in Weyburn and Estevan. In Yorkton now, 12. Mostly sunny in Moose Jaw, 11. Here in Regina, sunshine and wind out of the southeast at 10. 12 degrees now as we turn to CJME Sports with Kevin.
0: It's another tight game, but this time, the Hurricanes come out on top over Vegas, 4-3 in overtime. That ties the Stanley Cup Final Series up at one game apiece. The Green Zone's Jamie Nye breaks down the back-and-forth game.
5: No lack of drama in Game 2 of the Stanley Cup Final in the end of the third period. Seeing the Hurricanes tie it, then the Golden Knights look like they might have scored, but it was waved off. John Tortorella says he would have challenged it 10 out of 10. Well, he probably would have got it wrong 10 out of 10 times, too. But it's Seth Jarvis winning it in overtime. That could be huge. That line of Aho, Jarvis, and Svechnikov have been ice cold. They all got points in game number 2. Series tied going back to Vegas. This series has been everything you want from a Stanley Cup final.
0: The Alouettes and Tiger Cats went to overtime as well, with Montreal coming out on top.

0: up 30-27 to open the CFL regular season. Tonight, Winnipeg's in Calgary taking on the Stampeders. Game 2 of the NBA Finals between the Spurs and Knicks goes tonight with New York up 1-0 in the series, having won 12 straight playoff games. The Regina Red Sox dropped a 6-1 decision to the Medicine Hat Mavericks in the Western Canadian Baseball League last night at Curry Field. The Blue Jays managed not to get swept by the Braves in their 3-game series as Toronto won 7-2 yesterday, and reigning American League MVP Aaron Judge of the Yankees is now out indefinitely with a stress fracture of one of his ribs. Catch the Green Zone from 2 to 6 this afternoon on 980 CJME. I'm Kevin Martell.
1: Thank you, Kevin. Now, Murray, what in the wood file?
2: It's time for the Friday. Who's hot and who's not? Hot, the CFL season getting underway. Not the goofy schedule that has the Riders start with an extended bye. And no Grey Cup rematch till October? Not the Stanley Cup playoffs. Vegas versus Carolina? Whatever. I'd rather enjoy being outdoors doing something in June. Hot. Well, at least the Habs aren't in the Stanley Cup final. I never want to see happy Habs fans ever again. As a Bruins fan, I endured far too much of it back in the day. Not traffic zones where you have to slow down to 60, but no one is working there. And finally, hot. The annual fishing trip. It was canceled last year by wildfires, and until recently, we wondered if it was going to be canceled this year by ice in the lake. But soon I'll be on the water, enjoying the spectacular beauty of northern Saskatchewan. And no cell phones. I'm Murray Wood.
1: What a treat for everyone who works under the guidance of Murray Wood. Gone with no cell phone? Oh, next week's going to be heaven, that's for sure. Thank you for sharing that, Murray. You're on holidays. I love it. CJME weekend weather. Sun's up. Oh, I got a little excited here. 26 degrees for a high today. Might there be a late day shower? Only a 30% chance of that. All clear overnight, low 12, and mostly sunny tomorrow. Windy in the afternoon, gusty to 40, and a chance of a shower, a thunderstorm there too. It's going to be warmer Saturday, 28 degrees. Now 11 in Moose Jaw, sunshine in Regina, wind out of the southeast at 10. It's 12 degrees.
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5: 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This is one of the seemingly subtle differentiations that has huge implications. Mines are not discovered, they are made. So what does it mean? The first part, mines are not discovered, means that a company does not just drill a hole into the ground, discover a mine is doable, and then it magically appears. They need to raise money and find a deposit. They then need to maintain funding while defining the size, density, and value of the deposit. Hopefully, they can then prove that it's economical to mine by defining the extraction costs and the market demand for the product. They also need to acquire a multitude of permits ranging from environmental to social. 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This may take 2 or 3 more years to build. Thus the statement, mines are not discovered, they are made. I'm Eric Anderson from CIMSA.
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0: is here. Over 80% of the seeding is done, making some ground up over the last few weeks because it's been a little drier on the farm. That's good to see. And the weekend brings some sunshine and warmth, lots to see and do. Mosaic is in town. I took in a number of pavilions last night. I wandered around the real district, and I give you now the Hungarian Pavilion before I head over to the Italian Pavilion on Connaught, just so you can know what I was sampling and what you're in for.
1: Welcome to the Hungarian Pavilion. I'd like you to try our pork stew with rice. It is absolutely delicious.
0: Did you just make that today?
1: Yes, we absolutely did.
0: It smells wonderful in here. What else can I eat besides that?
1: We have Hungarian cabbage rolls, Hungarian sausage, our mosaic favorite, which is the langos, which is fried bread dough, which is delicious as well. Cakes, we have all kinds of desserts.
0: This pavilion is always a blast. You've got some vendors, you can shop a little, and you can probably try a cocktail. Alcohol or non-alcoholic, I don't care, name one.
1: It's a fritz. It's a Hungarian spritzer. You can have it with alcohol or without, and it's wine spritzer, red or white, your choice.
0: All right, well, if you're only going to have one thing tonight, what are you personally going to eat?
1: Cabbage rolls.
0: I'm with you. Violet, thanks so much for inviting us.
1: Thank you, Greg. You have a great evening.
2: Greg, welcome to the Italian Pavilion.
0: Oh, I love your pavilion. Right away, I want my lasagna, but you're probably going to recommend something other than lasagna.
2: I'm going to recommend you the combination plate. Okay. It's got a little bit of everything. There's lasagna, there's spaghetti, there's penne alio olio, and a meatball.
0: Oh, perfect. What am I going to drink tonight?
2: What are you going to drink? You're going to have a Peroni, an Italian beer.
0: Oh, I love that. I've had one of those before. And besides beer, I think I better have a dessert before I leave tonight.
2: Oh, yes. You have to either have a tiramisu or a cannoli. The cannolis are fantastic.
0: Well, thank you for showing me around the Italian Pavilion. It's a blast here.
2: Thanks, Greg.
0: And she's right about the cannoli. And I recommend the Italian Pavilion. It's on Connaught. Hungarian Pavilion is in the Hungarian Club, too. And more of my shenanigans from Mosaic probably on Monday as I go set myself up for round two tonight on location. I did get home in time for the third period last night of the Stanley Cup. Man, what a game. The Canes, they were caught flat-footed as Vegas opened the scoring.
3: Harder lifts it to safety. Tied up here. And winning the battle. Howden scores. Out flanking a check. And Brett Howden has his Stanley Cup playoff leading 12th goal.
0: Man, this is a better series than I think any of us ever thought it would become. And it's only game two. This one had all the drama. The Knights would score another. They'd be up 2-0 on the Canes. The Knights lost. Sasky, Braden McNabb midway through the first period. He was standing in front of the net. Took a slap shot from the Canes defenseman in the face.
4: McNabb's in front of the net with Robinson. Oh, man. It hits him on the visor. But that pushes right into your face. McNabb injured into the locker room.
0: But he's a Sasky. He gets himself off the ice almost instantly instead of laying there squirming and skating himself off the ice. But he had to be taken to hospital after an 87-mile-an-hour slap shot hit him partially on the visor, too, which probably saved him big time. But no update yet on him at the moment. But back to the game. Knights start to blow a 2-0 lead in the third. Carolina would tie it up. The crowd's back on their side. It's mayhem. But Vegas appeared to score again.
3: Barbashev took it away. Stopped. Freddie Anderson sprawls and stops the wraparound. The puck looks like it wound up in the net.
0: I thought this was a goal, but the ref called it goalie interference, waved it off immediately. The ref thought it was under the goalie, and the Vegas player went after the puck and interfered with a goaltender, so he waved it off. And the Knights thought, this is a challenge.
5: Vegas is using their coach's challenge to determine if there was no goaltender interference.
0: And I thought, that's going to work. But it's failed. The Situation Room upheld the goaltender interference. Vegas gets a penalty for a delay of game, of course. And, oh, the Canes go on the power play.
3: Jordan Stahl tips it in. It's 3-2.
0: Momentum's on their side, right? Could Carolina hang on for victory with only a couple minutes left in the third?
3: Out of the box, complete. Here is Marner trying to sift the three-part, and they've scored! Mark Stone! And the game is tied with 81 seconds to go.
0: I could not believe how this game was unfolding. What excitement. We go to overtime just a few minutes in, and a costly penalty for the Knights. Carolina goes to the power
6: play. Here's Svechnikov and Aho. These gentlemen would quiet all the critics wondering where they've been if they score the game winner in overtime. Gostisbehere, they score! Seth Jarvis!
0: Irish, and man, game three, I have to admit, I'll be watching tomorrow night. It shifts to Vegas. Series tied up at one apiece. It's a great Stanley Cup right now. All right, CJME weekend weather for Windsor Plywood and DeHaar Hair Restoration. 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Nobody won yesterday. I guaranteed 19. It was 18 out of 25. Got to be off by three or more. Jackpot's $100 now. You enter at CJME.com like Rachel Hunter and Craven did. Rachel, you could win a hun if I'm off by three or more today at a guaranteed high of 26. Mostly sunny, 26 degrees. Perhaps a late afternoon shower, 30% chance, but all clear overnight, low 12. And tomorrow, mostly sunny again with a 30% chance of showers or a late day thunderstorm. And it might be a little windy, gusting to 40, but you know what? It's going to be warmer tomorrow, 28 degrees. Sun's up in Moose Jaw, 11 degrees with only a few clouds. It's mostly sunny in Regina, wind southeast at 10. We are now 12 degrees. 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
11: Hey, neighbor. 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

0: Yeah, this is new Taylor Swift. I knew you. It's from the forthcoming movie Toy Story 5. It just dropped overnight. Taylor Swift, new single out. She celebrated the occasion by reminiscing about her love for the franchise on Instagram, as well as posing a pretty sweet throwback clip of herself dressed up in a little cowgirl attire. But yeah, apparently she wrote that song immediately after seeing the advanced screening of Toy Story 5, which I have seen several previews, and I thought to myself, that might be a movie I'd go to back to the theater to see. I like the original Toy Story, and I thought maybe after number three, it should have just wrapped up. And in number two and three, I saw with my kids, right? My oldest now. We'd go to the theaters to watch all of those. But number five, there's been a lot of hilarious scenes I've seen out of the trailer. So I think I'm kind of interested in going to Toy Story 5 when it drops a few weeks from now. New scary movie in theaters this weekend. Not so good, I'm hearing. Brett Buster, our resident movie critic, popped in here a moment ago. He's going to try and come by later on. He did not think it was good at all, and I was bugging him. He should have gone to Masters of the Universe, which he did not want to go to, based on a Mattel toy turned into a cartoon, now a live-action reboot that is 90% fresh on Rotten Tomatoes. A lot of people have seen it and said it's actually pretty good and pretty funny as well. If you're looking to take the kids to a movie this weekend, there's that too. Back to Taylor for a moment. I just read, too, this morning that her net worth has reached $2 billion. This according to Forbes magazine this morning. Thanks largely in part to her last Eras tour. And she's only going to add to it with the release of that new song for the Toy Story 5 soundtrack. What a great start last night in the CFL. It went to overtime. Thanks in part to a spectacular catch by Tyson Philpott. When Montreal was down 24-17 in the fourth.
1: Alexander looks into the end zone. Touchdown! Tyson Philpott! A great junior all over him!
2: What are you talking about, man?
1: And he still managed to bring it in.
0: Oh, I still look at that replay and I go, he caught it with one hand behind the guy. It's an incredible catch. Anyhow, we got a tie game. It would need overtime. And that's when this happened.
1: It is caught by Carrick. We fall. Field goal to win this game.
0: And yeah, they fumbled the ball to Montreal in overtime. Remember, the Eastern Final between these two ended last year in a walk-off.
1: The Eastern Final last November between these two ended in a walk-off by Jose Maltos Diaz. Here we are in overtime and a chance to do the same on opening night 2026. Zima puts it down. Ball game. Alouettes. They finally lead in this game for the first time and it's good for the win.
0: Way to start the new CFL season. Just a good game in overtime. Alouettes won it, as you heard there. And Davis Alexander improving to 12-0 in his career with that win, too. Hey, Friday night football is the Bombers in Calgary. Tomorrow, the Elks and Red Blacks. Riders, of course, in a bye week. We play a week from tomorrow when we host the BC Lions. Hey, remember tonight, too, you can meet quarterback Trevor Harris. Gator the Gopher, they're hanging out with you at Rochdale Co-op Grocery Store. They're doing it for Purolator. It's a fundraiser. You take some cash or food bank donations for the Regatta Food Bank, and they'll hook you up with some grub, too. Trevor and Gaynor are going to be there between 4 and 6 tonight. And the Riders announced, too, how they're bringing out some new fan experiences. Now fans are going to be able to experience what they're calling the Security Building Supplies Riderland Park and the Coors Light Tailgate. So Riderland Park, it's where all the family stuff's going to be, like face painting, inflatables, and cornhole. And the tailgate, well, it's tailgating in the Brand Center parking lot. And that came out in an email to a lot of season ticket holders and Rough Rider fans who previously purchased tickets. So you can check all the details out in that email they sent out or on their website, too. CJME News Time now is 6:27. Hey, don't go far. After 7 o'clock, I haven't had him on since his Christmas visit. And then after that, he had emergency brain surgery. Nearly lost his life. The comeback story that I love to share with you, my friend Jack Semple, makes his first appearance on this show since that Christmas visit here this morning. He's going to be paying tribute to Gordon Lightfoot. Going to get a little sundown out of him. I know that. It's going to be live music in the studio after 7.
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7: It's 6:30 this morning. A horrific case of child neglect, now a new development. Topping out who made the most at City Hall, plus revealing the hidden talents of Rider players off the field. Partly sunny with a slight chance of afternoon rain, a high of 26 today. Right now in downtown Regina, partly sunny and 11.
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7: Well, we start off this Friday morning with a new development in a high-profile crime case in our city. It involves the neglect of two little girls. Tammy Goforth was previously convicted of starving a girl to death and abusing her little sister. Goforth was convicted of second-degree murder and criminal negligence causing bodily harm in 2016. Now, 980 CJME's Abby Ziverington in the newsroom brings us the update on this disturbing case.
8: Yeah, Kevin. So Goforth is now granted day parole. She was sentenced to life in prison with no chance of parole for 17 years. But now, only a decade later, she'll be living in a community residential facility for 6 months. The two sisters were malnourished, dehydrated, and covered in bruises when they were rushed to the hospital back in 2012 while in the foster care of Goforth and her husband. The four-year-old girl died, but her little sister, who was two at the time, survived. And now the parole board says she's at low risk of reoffending.
7: Thank you, Abby. Goforth will also have a curfew and won't be able to have contact with kids. There's new legal action related to a deadly carbon monoxide leak in a downtown apartment building. A total of four companies are now named in a new lawsuit by the family of the 11-year-old boy who died of carbon monoxide poisoning. Henry Losco lost his life while his father was hospitalized this past December that the fire department traced to a boiler. Now the family just filed a statement of claim against the maker of those boilers, Ariston Canada, as well as Anderson Builders Group, Skyward Living Properties, and DR Anderson Holdings. The claim accuses all four of negligence in the boiler's design and installation, and in failing to properly respond to carbon monoxide detector issues and alarms, and to properly maintain them. A statement of claim contains allegations not proven in court. No statements of defense are filed. A trio of fires just kept the fire department especially busy. Shortly after midnight this morning, firefighters got a basement fire under control in the Eastview neighborhood. An apartment in Rosemont, Mount Royal caught fire and left a lot of damage to one suite yesterday. Now several people need to find a new place to live. There was also a fire at a house in the core neighborhood on Victoria Ave yesterday. Nobody was reported hurt in any of the fires. The list is out. The fired city manager ended up making more money than any other city employee last year. An 80 CJME City Hall reporter, Jeff Smith, looks at the top five earners.
9: Nikki Anderson made $460,000 last year, but more than half of that is categorized as other. Anderson's contract was terminated by council in July. Next is Roberta Engel, who had been interim CEO of Real until early April. She was paid more than $340,000, but only $71,000 of that was regular pay. Farouk Sheikh was paid a total of $306,000 before he was fired. His replacement, Laura Lee Davies, made $291,000. Deputy City Manager Jennifer Johnson rounds out the top five at nearly $270,000. The administration told the Audit and Finance Committee pay is set at levels aimed at recruiting and keeping people in high-demand occupations. At Regina City Hall, Jeff Smith, 980 CJME.
7: CJME News Time is 6:33. Your bank account might have a little more in it today. Top-up payments for the Canada Groceries and Essentials benefit will now be heading your way, what was formerly called the GST credit. Now, it's usually paid out on a quarterly basis to lower-income households to help them keep pace with the rising cost of living. For those who do get this, there is a one-time top-up payment ranging from $267 to $533, and then those quarterly payouts will rise by 25% over the next 5 years, starting next month. Treaty 8 chiefs are demanding the Alberta government stop a separation referendum process without full consultation and consent from First Nations. The Grand Chief says First Nations will stop the referendum in any way they can, including civil disobedience as a last resort. Someone who speaks for their premier once again says thousands of Albertans petitioned for the referendum and the question does not trigger any duty to consult First Nations. Ukraine's president is pushing Russian leader Vladimir Putin for new negotiations to end their war. Volodymyr Zelensky just sent a new letter to Putin, proposing they meet to discuss compromises to end the war and warning Putin if he doesn't help end the conflict, Putin will have to fight for his own existence. This new development comes after Ukraine stepped up its long-range attacks into Russia. Putin says his country will strengthen its air defenses to counter recent Ukrainian drone attacks. Well, thousands are gearing up and grabbing their passports, but they won't leave the country. They don't even have to leave the city. They'll be going to Mosaic. The cultural festival is now underway. And this morning, 980 CJME senior reporter Lisa Schick brings us the story of one man who's been there right from the start.
10: My favorite part really is meeting people.
11: But Orest Warnicka also really enjoys experiencing the cultures. It's what brought him to the first Mosaic in 1967.
10: Intriguing, really, to see what some of the other cultures had that we weren't really aware of.
11: He's been volunteering with the Cave Ukrainian Pavilion for more than 50 years and says it's much bigger now and more polished too.
10: Lighting and sound, all technicians put up. It's no longer just a battery-operated radio that's playing music.
11: At the Cave Ukrainian Pavilion, Lisa Schick, 980 CJME.
7: Inside Mosaic Stadium, fans know him as a hard-hitting part of the defense, but after practice, when the locker room quiets down, he trades football for something much softer. Classical music.
12: I knew you were going to come here and ask people for their talents. So I said, okay, I'm going to play dumb and pretend like I don't have anything.
13: That's Rough Riders defensive back Nelson Lacombo, who most definitely has a hidden talent. He taught himself how to play piano at just 12 years old. And some of his go-to songs are pretty impressive.
12: Feel release. What's that? You know, da-da-da-da-da.
13: Bad for a guy who almost convinced me he didn't have a hidden talent. With a Saskatchewan story, I'm Brittany Caffey, 980 CJME.
7: And when this happens, you know it's a big deal. Taylor Swift has a new song out.
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7: Called I Knew It, I Knew You. It was written for the upcoming Toy Story 5, which comes out in theaters on the 19th of this month. The latest local news is as close as your phone. 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CJME Market Watch in early morning trading. The loonie right now is at 72.05 cents U.S. Oil's down 33 cents to $92.71 U.S. a barrel. Last close, the TSX, it was up 415 points at 35,217. And the Dow Jones was up 874 points at 51,561. CJME News Time is 6:37.
0: CJME weekend weather brought to you by Neralta Grain Handling Equipment. Nice and sunny start to the day. A few clouds rolling through, but it should be mostly sunny through the day and up to 26 degrees. Wind pretty light between 10 and 20 out of the southwest. Perhaps a late afternoon shower, 30% chance. But overnight, all clear, low 12. And then tomorrow, mostly sunny for the last day of Mosaic and a 30% chance of an afternoon shower or thunderstorm. Quite warmer, 28 degrees. And the wind gusting maybe up to 40 for a few hours in the afternoon. Sunday looks a little cloudy, possibly a little more shower activity. It's slightly cooler, 22 degrees Sunday. Now 12 in Saskatoon and Swift Current. Weyburn and Estevan are both 13. Yorkton now 12. Moose Jaw, just a few clouds, some sunshine, 11. Same sky here, and wind out of the southeast to 10. We're now 12 degrees in Regina. We turn to CJME Sports with Kevin.
14: Gostis Bear. They score! Seth Jarvis quiets the critics and ignites the crowd.
7: Another close back-and-forth game in the Stanley Cup Final. Carolina wins it in overtime 4-3, and that series is now tied with Vegas at 1. Davidson's Braden McNabb of the Golden Knights took a puck to the face and had to leave the game. There's no update on his condition. That's not the only overtime game. The CFL opener went to OT as well, with the Alouettes coming out on top 30-27 over the Tiger Cats in Hamilton. The Green Zone's Jamie Nye is excited for how this new season is starting, mostly.
15: What a start for the CFL season. Overtime, Montreal walks it off against the Hamilton Tiger Cats. And Davis Alexander, outside of the one loss in the Grey Cup, the biggest game of his career was a loss in the Grey Cup, remains undefeated. He's 12-0 in regular season starts. Crazy stat, but what a debut of the 2026 CFL season. More of the same, please, going forward. Tonight, it's Calgary and Winnipeg, two teams that are chasing the Rough Riders in that West Division race. This season, I think it is going to be so interesting. It's just unfortunate that we don't get to watch the Riders this week.
7: Western Canadian Baseball League, the Regina Red Sox are now 3-3 on the season after a 6-1 loss to the Medicine Hat Mavericks at Curry Field last night. Regina is in Weyburn tonight. And the Blue Jays avoided being swept by Atlanta in their three-game set, able to post a 7-2 win last night over the Braves. Catch the Green Zone from 2 to 6 this afternoon on 980 CJME. I'm Kevin Martell.
0: Thank you, Kevin. 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
16: It's cool to see women's flag football be added to university sports as a pilot sport. It means there will be more opportunity for girls to play the sport at various levels. And I can see why so many are into it. My son has been playing flag football now for 2 years. It really isn't something we've been exposed to. It isn't our game. Soccer is. But thanks to the teams of coaches, he's having so much fun and getting better every season, even achieving his first touchdown last weekend. And it's all so well organized. Hours of games with families coming and going, patiently waiting to take a seat as another game comes to an end. What should be making the CFL stop and think is how it might be able to get in on some of this action. My son's more connected to the Buffalo Bills, Tennessee Titans, and New York Giants than he is to any Canadian team, and that's a shame. But for those playing this fun game, I can see the appeal. I'm Sarah Mills.
0: Thank you, Sarah. CJME weather now for Prairie Radiator. The sun radiating. I'd like to say we'd be cloud-free all day, but perhaps not. There's a few rolling through now and maybe a shower later this afternoon, but still warm. 26 degrees, wind out of the southwest, 20. Overnight, a clear sky, no rain there, low 12. And tomorrow, mostly sunny for a Saturday. Whether you got grocery shopping to do, go to the farmer's market, or even Mosaic, it's going to be a nice day. 28 degrees, that kind of daytime heating might trigger a shower or thunderstorm, 30% chance. Right now, 11 degrees in Moose Jaw and sunshine in Regina with a few clouds. Wind southeast at 10, it's 12 degrees.
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18: 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The new one.
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0: AP this morning. I was out kind of late checking out all the Mosaic Pavilions last night. I was on location. Loved meeting many of you who were out and about enjoying the evening, too. Beautiful evening. And Mosaic was busy last night on night number one, which will continue, of course, tonight and tomorrow afternoon and into the evening. But 19 different pavilions. A couple I walked into at the Real District.
1: Hey, Greg, you know what you're eating tonight?
0: Okay, I'm at the Hellenic, the Greek Pavilion at the Real District. No, I have no idea. Why?
1: Okay, so at the Greek Pavilion, we have a couple new exciting offerings. We have the Greek poutine. So that's essentially fries with some special homemade Greek sauce with feta on it. It's to die for. It's very popular amongst people coming in. We also have souvlaki, the traditional souvlaki, yes, that's been marinating all day with some Greek lemon potatoes that are to die for. Don't sleep on the potatoes, Greg. They are heavenly. And after you eat all that savory, delicious food, you will need a sweet treat. So you'll head over to the dessert station. We have loukoumades, which are honey donuts. And we have some new Western toppings this year. So we have crushed Oreos, Biscoff, Biscoff butter, and we have Oreos as well to put on top of them. And we do have homemade baklava, the best baklava you'll have in the city.
0: My goodness, this is your first stop if you're coming to Mosaic. Okay, what am I going to drink tonight?
1: Okay, so after 19 plus, Zorba's Kiss. I can't go over what's in it, it's the secret, but it is a delicious alcoholic beverage that you can only get at Mosaic at the Hellenic Greek Pavilion.
2: Welcome to the spirit of China. I'm Tara.
0: Tara, so nice to be here. What am I going to eat tonight?
2: Oh, Greg, you got to come over and you have to have some of the best sweet and sour pork that you will ever taste and have a side of chow mein or rice with that.
0: Now, what about something unique to drink?
2: Oh, you got to try a bubble tea. Coco's is here. They are premier bubble tea makers, so you got to come and see Bonnie and Patty.
0: You've got some great beer.
2: Oh, we've got some great beer, and you got to see Jamie for some Chinese water. That'll light you on fire before you go to the next pavilion.
0: It's a wonderful time here at the Spirit of China. I know my own kids, this is their favorite spot to come because of all the vendors. You got lots on sale here.
2: We got lots. We've got fans. Those Labubus are here, and you can even get a picture with a giant panda and a giant polar bear.
0: She's not lying. It's standing right behind me now. And I will admit, the Zorba Kiss at the Greek Pavilion was extremely tasty, too. Keeping with the eats, I just want to give a plug for the Lumsden Legion D-Day Barbecue tomorrow at 11 a.m. in Lumsden Legion Hall. It goes till about 2 o'clock. Burger and drink for like $8, and there's hot dogs and drinks, too, as well, that'll be sold. But everyone is welcome. You're invited. And you can tour the new revitalized lounge space they have there at the Lumsden Legion Hall. And there's going to be historical artifacts from the Saskatchewan Military Museum, and some sort of recreation, too, on a tabletop of the Regina Rifle Regiment's D-Day landing upon Juneau Beach, courtesy of the Regina Rifles Historical Society. So there's lots of cool things going on, and the proceeds are going to the Legion's work in supporting veterans. That's tomorrow, Lumsden Legion Hall, from 11 a.m. till 2 p.m., the Lumsden Legion D-Day Barbecue in conjunction with our Legion Hall, even here in Regina. It's something that, if you want to make a little bit of a road trip, you could do that tomorrow as well. This morning, some of the headlines that we are following here for you include Game 1 of the CFL last night. The new season started. Montreal in overtime beat Hamilton 30-27. City Hall salaries are public, and the highest paid is actually the city manager whom we fired and still haven't replaced officially. These documents recently presented to the Audit and Finance Committee showing us that Nikki Anderson, who was paid $460,000 in 2025, and of that, $215,000 was regular pay, and $245,000 just categorized as other. But you can see the whole list now, CJME.com. More ahead with Kevin Martell. Plus, a new development of a disturbing case of neglect right here in Regina. Tammy Goforth is the woman who starved a little girl to death and abused her sister, who were both in her foster care. I've got more on that coming up with Kevin as well. In fact, Kevin Martell joining me here in just a second, but going
3: to
0: take a break.
3: Leadership is pushing to completely reshape how government views the agricultural economy. As federal, provincial, and territorial ministers prepare to meet in Halifax this July, the Canadian Federation of Agriculture is demanding that the next five-year policy framework look far beyond standard business risk management programs. CFA Executive Director Scott Ross warns that letting defensive stabilization programs dominate the room eats up critical time. Instead, the focus must pivot towards also long-term competitiveness, domestic food manufacturing, and aggressive red tape reduction. With federal spending restraint on the horizon, funding negotiations will be tight, but the core argument heading into Halifax is structural. The CFA's upcoming policy summit is designed to frame agriculture not as a subsidized sector in need of a safety net, but as a primary driver of national productivity, technological innovation, and export-driven economic growth. I'm Sean Haney.
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0: Hey, good morning. It's Friday. Little Brass in Pocket. Brass, a Northern English expression for money, Kevin Martell, just because you probably, you know, are amazed sometimes with my worldly travels and what I know, but that's what Brass stands for.
1: Thanks, Greg.
0: I was a worldly traveler last night at Mosaic, which I know you're hoping to get out to tonight.
1: We'll see.
0: And you hope to eat, what is it? Immediately, a scotch egg, and then what else?
1: Oh, yeah, scotch egg. I think that's all you need.
0: Do you? There's got to be more to life than a scotch egg.
1: Certainly over at, one of the Ukrainian pavilions, one of the two Ukrainian pavilions, you always got to do pierogies, right?
0: Yeah.
1: Got to do that.
0: There's a lot of opportunity for that. The Greek pavilion blew me away last night with their Greek feta poutine.
1: Wow.
0: Found a newbie that I have put on my menu, and always at the Italian. I like the lasagna. It's just so much great food. But Mosaic is on. CFL kicked off last night. New season, overtime. What a great start there. Montreal winning, and the Riders, we just got to wait. I'm ready for the game against the Lions, and I still got to wait, another week till next Saturday?
1: Yeah, so in the meantime, they're practicing, and we're finding out kind of a neat little feature story that we've done, our Brittany Cafe, and she has talked to several Rider players and tried to find out what maybe hidden talents that, say, even the most diehard fan wouldn't actually know they have. For example, Nelson Lacombo, he plays little classical music.
2: For release, what else? What's that? You know, that one.
1: Yeah, he taught himself how to play piano, Greg. So these guys are wildly talented on and off the field.
0: Well, we know what they're doing on their bye week, I guess, then, huh? Interesting. The Lions in town a week from Saturday. Okay, some of the headlines here this morning. This one is kind of disturbing, more than disturbing, quite honestly, but new developments in a high-profile crime case. Maybe share a little on this one.
1: Yeah, so this was a Tammy Goforth case, and I remember covering a part of this trial about a decade ago in 2016, and she was previously convicted of starving a little girl to death and as well abusing her little sister. These two girls were in her foster care at the time, and so she was convicted of second-degree murder and as well criminal negligence causing bodily harm. And so now, fast forward to 10 years later, she just got day parole, and so that will come with a number of conditions as well. She'll have a curfew, won't be able to have contact with kids. So a high profile crime case in this city that I remember had a lot of people talking, and like I said, sitting through the trial and seeing some of the pictures and hearing some of the testimony in court, it was a disturbing case for sure.
0: Yeah, certainly was. And a moment ago I was talking about how we are seeing some of the city hall salaries. Everyone likes to look in on the salaries, and I still find it fascinating that the largest salary was Nikki Taylor, the city manager, right?
1: Whom, Nikki Anderson, yeah.
0: Or Nikki Anderson, fired, I'm sure. And we still haven't replaced, by the way.
1: No, and this is almost kind of been, this sounds a little familiar because it was a number of years ago that Chris Holden, who's also and he was at one point, because remember, in a lot of these cases, they have a contract, and if they're let go from their contract, the city will still pay out the money that is owed to them in that contract. And as you can imagine, it's up there. Nikki Anderson, for example, last year, $460,000, and no surprise, that was the top earner at City Hall. But usually you'll see the top earners well into the triple digits, $300,000 range. Former chiefs of police, get that. Farouk Sheikh, obviously, he made the top five. He was fired as well. So lots of money that is paid out.
0: Okay. Well, clearly, I did not go into the right line of work. hey, the power to them. That's interesting. Thank you, Kevin. Hey, by the way, Kevin, I see you as a fan of the song Sundown.
1: Gordon Lightfoot, absolutely. It's on a play. It's on several of my playlists.
0: I bet it was. I just felt you love Sundown. I bring that up because Jack Semple's in the house next hour, his first visit since his last one at Christmas, and then in between there, he had that horrible brain surgery we didn't know if he would make it. He's made it. He's making his first appearance back in my studio, and because I want Sundown live. So if you want to come on in for sing-along, Kev, later, we're going to hear that and more. Jack Semple is just around the corner.
3: Greg wants to hear from you.
4: Text now.
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7: It's 7 o'clock this morning. 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How much city employees made over the last year, and meeting a man who's been to Mosaic year after year after year.
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7: Partly sunny with a slight chance of afternoon rain. High 26 today. Right now in downtown Regina, mainly sunny and 12.
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7: Friday morning, thanks for being with us. Our top story this morning involves a new development related to a disturbing case of neglect here in Regina. Tammy Goforth is the woman convicted of starving a girl to death while abusing her sister, who were both in Goforth's foster care. She was sentenced to life in prison with no chance of parole for 17 years. But now, a decade later, there's an update in her case. 980 CJME's Abby Ziverink has that for us in the newsroom this morning.
9: Goforth just got granted day parole, Kevin. She was convicted of second-degree murder and criminal negligence causing bodily harm after the sisters were rushed to the hospital in 2012, malnourished, dehydrated, and covered in bruises. The four-year-old girl ended up dying while her two-year-old sister survived. Now Goforth will be living in a community residential facility somewhere in the province for 6 months. Will have a curfew and won't be able to have contact with kids. The parole board says she's considered a low risk to reoffend.
7: Thank you, Abby. Our Abby Ziverink in the newsroom with the update. There is now a new lawsuit just filed by the family of a boy in Regina who died of carbon monoxide poisoning. 11-year-old Henry Losco died, and his father was treated in hospital after a leak, which the fire department traced to a boiler in their apartment building. The family alleges negligence by four companies. The suit names Anderson Builders Group as the installer of the boilers, Ariston Canada as their manufacturer, Skyward Living Properties as the property manager, and DR Anderson Holdings as the building's owner. The statement of claim is filed, which contains allegations not proven in court. No statements of defense are filed yet. The list is now out of the city's highest paid employees. Topping that list, 980 CJME City Hall reporter Jeff Smith tells us it's the former city manager.
10: Documents presented recently to the Audit and Finance Committee show Nikki Anderson was paid $460,000 in 2025. Of that, $215,000 was regular pay and $245,000 was categorized as other. Council voted to end Anderson's employment 3 months after she went on leave. Roberta Engel was paid more than $340,000. She was interim CEO of Real until stepping down in early April last year. Farouk Sheikh, who was fired with cause as police chief, made $306,000, while his successor, Laura Lee Davies, was paid $291,000, and Deputy City Manager Jennifer Johnson made nearly $270,000. At Regina City Hall, Jeff Smith, 980 CJME.
7: Unemployment's down. New numbers just out. From StatsCan show, the national jobless rate fell to 6.6% last month from 6.9% the month before. The Canadian economy added a surprising 88,000 jobs. Construction led the way with a gain of 27,000 jobs last month. The wholesale and retail trade sector lost 35,000 positions. Some of you will be getting a little extra cash today. The new Canada Groceries and Essentials benefit comes in, formerly known as the GST credit. The affordability help will go to roughly 12 million Canadians with one-time amounts, depending on the size of the household, ranging anywhere from $267 to a maximum of $533. Again, that is a one-time top-up. Regular quarterly payouts will also still be paid out. Those will rise by 25% over the next

0: of water coming into Lake Diefenbaker is significant.
1: That would fill Mosaic Stadium to the top in about 20 minutes.
0: In Saskatoon, that city is warning those using the river to keep their distance because of the changing river levels, dangerously fast currents, as well an unstable bottom. When the game ends, Riders players go back to being regular people, and once the pads come off, you start to see there's a whole other side to them. 980 CJME's Brittany Cafe is meeting one player whose life outside football is defined by creativity, not competition.
2: I like going slow everywhere else, just not on the field, you know?
3: That's Rough Riders receiver Daniel Weeb. When he's not making game-winning catches, he's playing music, sketching, painting, or crocheting. And surprisingly, all of that crafting has had quite an impact on his game.
2: Even, like, just getting the hand dexterity, it's helped a lot.
3: Somehow, the player sprinting past defenders on the field is the same guy quietly carrying around yarn and a sketchbook everywhere else. With a Saskatchewan story, I'm Brittany Cafe, 980 CJME.
0: And you can head to CJME.com right now to uncover more hidden talents of Riders players. There are people in Regina who wait all year for Mosaic, and the cultural festival is back. 980 CJME senior reporter Lisa Schick just talked to a man who's been with it since the very beginning.
4: Oris Warnica has been involved with the Cave Ukrainian Pavilion for 50 years. He says the early ones were small.
5: And the lineups were tremendous outside the door. We're waiting to get in, and you had to, hopefully people would leave after a show just so others could come in.
4: Warnica's done everything from security to wrangling volunteers to organizing the boutique. And these days, he says he likes the festival better now than then.
5: Before, it seemed like it was so, you could say, cramped. You were in a smaller facility. There were fewer pavilions.
4: At the Cave Ukrainian Pavilion, Lisa Schick, 980 CJME.
0: 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In early morning trading, the loonie right now is at 71.98 cents U.S. Oil is down 49 cents. To $92.55 U.S. a barrel. Last close, the TSX, it was up 415 points at 35,217. And the Dow Jones was up 874 points at 51,561. CJME News Time is 7:07.
6: CJME Weather. We're looking at a sunny day today, and it's going to be up to at least 26 degrees. The weekend forecast here is awesome, quite honestly, as wind will be out of the southwest at 20, all clear tonight, low of 12 degrees, and then tomorrow, mostly sunshine with a 30% chance of an afternoon shower or thunderstorm, but it's going to be a little warmer, up to 28 degrees, and then Sunday, maybe a little cloudy with showers and 22 degrees, your weather for two men and a truck. Around the province right now in Saskatoon, it's 13, same in Swift Current, 15 in Estevan, Yorkton 13. And now in Moose Jaw, mainly sunny and 12. And the sun's out here in Regina with just a few clouds. Southeast wind at 20, 14 degrees now as we turn to CJME Sports. Here's Kevin.
0: It's another tight game, but this time the Hurricanes come out on top over Vegas 4-3 in overtime. That ties the Stanley Cup Final Series up at one game apiece. The Green Zone's Jamie Nye breaks down the back-and-forth game.
7: No lack of drama in Game 2 of the Stanley Cup Final in the end of the third period. Seeing the Hurricanes tie it, then the Golden Knights look like they might have scored, but it was waved off. John Tortorella says he would have challenged it 10 out of 10. Well, he probably would have got it wrong 10 out of 10 times, too. But it's Seth Jarvis winning it in overtime. That could be huge. That line of Aho, Jarvis, and Svechnikov have been ice cold. They all got points in game number two. Series tied going back to Vegas. This series has been everything you want from a Stanley Cup final.
0: The Alouettes and Tiger Cats went to overtime as well, with Montreal coming out on top 30-27 to open the CFL regular season. Tonight, Winnipeg's in Calgary taking on the Stampeders. Game two of the NBA Finals between the Spurs and Knicks goes tonight, with New York up 1-0 in the series, having won 12 straight playoff games. The Regina Red Sox dropped a 6-1 decision to the Medicine Hat Mavericks in the Western Canadian Baseball League last night at Curry Field. The Blue Jays managed not to get swept by the Braves in their three-game series as Toronto won 7-2 yesterday, and reigning American League MVP Aaron Judge of the Yankees is now out indefinitely with a stress fracture of one of his ribs.

0: Catch the Green Zone from 2 to 6 this afternoon on 980 CJME. I'm Kevin Martell.
1: Thank you, Kevin. Now Murray Wood in the Wood File.
2: It's time for the Friday. Who's hot and who's not? Hot, the CFL season getting underway. Not the goofy schedule that has the Riders start with an extended bye. And no Grey Cup rematch till October? Not the Stanley Cup playoffs. Vegas versus Carolina? Whatever. I'd rather enjoy being outdoors doing something in June. Hot. Well, at least the Habs aren't in the Stanley Cup final. I never want to see happy Habs fans ever again. As a Bruins fan, I endured far too much of it back in the day. Not traffic zones where you have to slow down to 60, but no one is working there. And finally, hot. The annual fishing trip. It was canceled last year by wildfires, and until recently, we wondered if it was going to be canceled this year by ice in the lake. But soon I'll be on the water, enjoying the spectacular beauty of northern Saskatchewan. And no cell phones. I'm Murray Wood.
1: CJME weather, nice and sunny start to your Friday morning here. We're going up to 26 degrees, wind out of the southwest, maybe between 10 and 20 this afternoon. There's a very small chance, 30% chance of an afternoon shower. So good day to start the weekend with here. All clear tonight, low 12. And even tomorrow, mostly sunny. Picks up a little with the wind in the afternoon, gusting to 40. And there's a chance of a shower there, but it's going to be a little warmer, 28 degrees. It's now 11 in Moose Jaw and here, Regina. There's mostly sunshine, wind out of the southeast at 20. We're 14 degrees now.
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1: Oh man, I love this. In studio guest this morning is a good friend and a good man who survived emergency brain surgery. I brought you a story at that time when he was going through all of that, and now he's back stronger than ever. And he's performing soon at the Casino Regina Show Lounge. All those details are coming. And he's doing a tribute to Gordon Lightfoot, one of our favorites. One of my favorite songs is Sundown. I give you Jack Semple saluting Gordon Lightfoot.

0: Oh, love it. Jack Seppel in studio this morning.
1: Why Gordon Lightfoot? Why does Gordon Lightfoot bring you so much joy, Jack?
2: Because I learned how to play guitar trying to learn Gordon Lightfoot songs when I was a kid.
1: Yeah.
2: My brother Jim took me to the very first concert I ever saw, which was a Gordon Lightfoot concert.
1: Yeah.
2: It's the first time I'd ever seen live music. The first time I'd ever seen guitar players like Red Shea from Prince Albert, who played with Gordon Lightfoot. And first time I ever heard a brilliant genius songwriter, you know, it left a big impression on me.
1: No kidding.
2: I got to see him two or three times in my teenage years when he would come through town. And I just fell in love with that music. And I tried to, you know, I got his songbooks. I got all his records. And I, you know, it's not only is he a great finger picker.
1: Yeah.
2: But Red Shea was an incredible guitar player, you know. Anyway, that's one of my biggest influences.
1: Jack, you're going to do this show here, a week from Saturday, I think, isn't it?
2: Yeah, June 20th.
1: And you're doing this show that was meant to be done many, many months ago.
2: Yeah.
1: But then along came just something in your life.
2: Speed bump.
1: Yeah. That's and we're going to dive into that story and how your health is now. We got to take a break here, but don't go far. Jack Seppel's hanging in here the whole hour, I hope, here. I can get out of him. 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Rachel Hunter and Craven, you could win it all if I'm up by three or more today on a guaranteed high of 26. Mostly sunny, 26. Maybe a light shower this afternoon. Not tonight, though. All clear, low 12. Tomorrow, sunshine again, up to 28 degrees. And it could get a little windy in the afternoon, gusting to 40 for your Saturday, but still looks pretty decent. Hey, 30% chance of a shower thunderstorm with that tomorrow afternoon, too. Right now, it's 12 degrees in Moose Jaw. Your weather for Aero Plumbing, Heating, and Air. It's mostly sunny in Regina. Wind southeast at 20. And now 14 degrees.
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1: Oh, I got a treat for you. Mosaic in town. Listen to this.

0: is. And then the unforgettable chorus, Mosaic, Mosaic, Mosaic.
1: I wrote that.
2: Let it, Temple wrote the Mosaic.
3: Let it be known, Evan Bray was singing backup vocals. For
2: I've never heard Evan sing before in my life.
3: Well, you got Jack in the studio.
2: Evan Bray joining us. Isn't it great to have Jack back in studio?
3: So good.
2: Now?
3: I was mentioning Jack did a beautiful musical version of Grace at the Bring 'Em Up Gala that was just a couple of weeks ago, raising some great money in town, and it was good to see you there, good to see you back into the swing of things, John.
0: It's great to get back performing.
2: Well, and it is. And how long has it been since your brain surgery?
0: February 2nd, so 4 months.
2: 4 months, and how's the health now?
0: It's good. I've been practicing like crazy, you know. So the number one job is to get my guitar chops together, and they're better than before the surgery. And, you know, I'm walking around. I went to Mosaic last night, went to five pavilions, and, you know, so I'm back.
2: Mm-hmm. Yeah. Yeah. And we're going to test to make sure all your faculties are with you. Evan, you got any questions for him here?
3: Oh, no. I've been enjoying the music this morning. It's great.
2: Oh, yeah. It is awesome. And the beauty of this here, too, Jack, is that this Gordon Lightfoot tribute show, there's still very few tickets left up in the balcony. That's all that's left. That's right. It looks like your fans are wanting to come back and see you, too.
0: Right on. Yeah. No, that's great to hear. Okay. It was supposed to happen in April, but I wasn't feeling up to it then. Yeah. So it's been postponed. So I'm grateful to the people who, you know, rebought tickets.
2: Well, and I know you're going to continue to serenade us here this morning. And as we pay tribute to Gordon Lightfoot, a part of your show, if you could read my mind, you would probably know that song, right?
0: Don't
2: play it now. I got to give Look Who's Here. Evan Bray needs a little bit of time.
3: What do you mean, Look Who's Here? I was just singing backup vocals for Jack Semple.
2: But we are going to have a little more Gordon Lightfoot for you from Jack in a second here. You got a big show, buddy. General Hillier is returning.
3: Yeah, I always love having General Rick Hillier, who is, of course, Canada's former chief of defense staff on tomorrow is the 82nd anniversary of D-Day, which we know was instrumental in essentially the ending World War II, and the role that Canada played there is significant. General Hillier, of course, not only a great military mind, but a great historian for our country, and so we'll talk a bit about that. But we'll talk about snowbirds. We'll talk about this new defense platform that the country is working on right now as well.
2: Okay. And that's not all. I know there's more. Come on.
3: Betty Nippy Albright. Yes. You'll remember a month ago, she decided she no longer wanted to stay with the NDP. There was a bit of a fracture there that happened as a result of a piece of legislation around the Compassionate Intervention Act.
2: Yeah.
3: But in the video that she did on Facebook after that, it sounded like there was a little bit more of a fracture there. So I'm happy to say we've got Betty Nippy Albright, the MLA for Saskatoon Centre, joining us at 9 o'clock this morning.
2: Solid show coming up with Evan Bray at 8:30. All right, Jack, get back in here. Do you want to challenge Jack? Is there a song?
3: Well, I don't want to challenge him, but I'm a big Gordon Lightfoot fan. So, I mean, let's pick one.
2: Oh, okay. Well, what do you want to play?
0: How about If You Could Read My Mind?
2: All right.
0: What do you think of that?
2: Well, then let's do it. Let's have a little, please. Jack Semple performing Gordon Lightfoot. He's tuning his guitar.
0: Well, this has to go in an alternate tuning, so. What do you think of that?
2: I love it.
3: I love it.
0: Okay. So a little bit of you.
2: Here you go.

0: Boy, it's a beauty, Jack. What's that song saying to you right now after what you've gone through?
1: Well, it's saying, well, it's one of the most beautiful sets of poetry ever written, you know. It's a very vulnerable song about, you know, the ending of a relationship. And I understand vulnerability better than ever now.
0: Yeah.
1: You know, and when I see somebody out in public with a walker or a cane or something, I have a new appreciation for those people.
0: Yeah.
1: Because, you know, it's difficult. There was a point where I couldn't walk and I had to relearn how to walk, you know, and it was hard and it was very tiring.
0: Yeah.
1: But I'm the luckiest man I know, you know.
0: Mm. We're lucky to have you on the show here this morning. More Jack Semple coming up in just a few.
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16: It's 7:30 this morning. A horrific case of child neglect. Now a new development. Topping out who made the most at City Hall, plus revealing the hidden talents of Rough Rider players off the field. Partly sunny with a slight chance of afternoon rain today. A high of 26 is expected. Right now in downtown Regina, partly sunny at 14.
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16: We start off this Friday morning with a new development in a high-profile crime case in our city. It involves the neglect of two little girls. Tammy Goforth was previously convicted of starving a girl to death and abusing her little sister. She was convicted of second-degree murder and criminal negligence causing bodily harm in 2016. Now, 980 CJME's Abby Ziverink in the newsroom brings us the update on this disturbing case.
17: Yeah, Kevin, so Goforth is now granted day parole. She was sentenced to life in prison with no chance of parole for 17 years. But now, only a decade later, she'll be living in a community residential facility for 6 months. The two sisters were malnourished, dehydrated, and covered in bruises when they were rushed to the hospital back in 2012 while in the foster care of Goforth and her husband. The four-year-old girl died, but her little sister, who was two at the time, survived. And now the parole board says she's at low risk of reoffending.
16: Thank you, Abby. And Goforth will also have a curfew and won't be able to have contact with kids. There's new legal action related to a deadly carbon monoxide leak in a downtown apartment building. A total of four companies are now named in a new lawsuit by the family of the 11-year-old boy who died of carbon monoxide poisoning. Henry Losco lost his life while his father was hospitalized this past December. In the leak, the fire department traced to a boiler. Now the family just filed a statement of claim against the maker of the boilers, Ariston Canada, as well as Anderson Builders Group, Skyward Living Properties, and DR Anderson Holdings. The claim accuses all four of negligence in the boiler's design and installation and in failing to properly respond to carbon monoxide detector issues and alarms and to properly maintain them. Statement of claim contains allegations not proven in court. No statements of defense are filed. The list is now out. The fired city manager ended up making more money than any other city employee last year. 980 CJME City Hall reporter Jeff Smith looks at the top five earners.
18: Nikki Anderson made $460,000 last year, but more than half of that is categorized as other. Anderson's contract was terminated by council in July. Next is Roberta Engel, who had been interim CEO of Real until early April. She was paid more than $340,000, but only $71,000 of that was regular pay. Farouk Sheikh was paid a total of $306,000 before he was fired. His replacement, Laura Lee Davies, made $291,000. Deputy City Manager Jennifer Johnson rounds out the top five at nearly $270,000. The administration told the Audit and Finance Committee pay is set at levels aimed at recruiting and keeping people in high-demand occupations. At Regina City Hall, Jeff Smith, 980 CJME.
16: CJME News Time is 7:33. New freshly released job numbers from StatsCan show the unemployment rate went both up and down. Provincially, it climbed to 6.2% last month from 5.6% the month before. Nationally, the rate dropped from 6.9% to 6.6% last month. Your bank account might have a little more in it today. Top-up payments for the Canada Groceries and Essentials benefit will now be heading your way. What was formerly called the GST credit. Now, not everybody gets it. It depends how much you make. For those who do get this, there is a one-time top-up payment ranging from $267 to $533. And then those quarterly payouts will rise by 25% over the next 5 years, starting next month. Fire still burns on and off 5 years after it first started at the former Prince Albert Pulp Mill. The site has untreated wood residues left over from the mill operations. PA's fire chief says the material is made up of organic tree waste that can naturally heat up and ignite, comparing it to compost, and says crews have responded to the site numerous times over the years. Company that now manages the site says it continues to follow an updated fire management plan. Thousands are gearing up and grabbing their passports, but they won't leave the country. They won't even leave the city. They'll be going to Mosaic. The cultural festival is underway this morning. 980 CJME's senior reporter Lisa Schick brings us the story of one man who's been there right from the start.
19: My favorite part really is meeting people.
20: But Orest Warnica also really enjoys experiencing the cultures. It's what brought him to the first Mosaic in 1967.
19: Intriguing, really, to see what some of the other cultures had that we weren't really aware of.
20: He's been volunteering with the Cave Ukrainian Pavilion for more than 50 years and says it's much bigger now and more polished, too.
19: Lighting and sound, all technicians put up. It's no longer just a battery-operated radio that's playing music.
20: At the Cave Ukrainian Pavilion, Lisa Schick, 980 CJME.
16: Inside Mosaic Stadium, fans know him as a hard-hitting part of the defense. But after practice, when the locker room quiets down, he trades football for something much softer. Classical music.
21: I knew you were going to come here and ask people for their talents. So I said, okay, I'm going to play dumb and pretend like I don't have anything.
22: That's Rough Riders defensive back Nelson Lacombo, who most definitely has a hidden talent.
0: He taught himself how to play piano at just 12 years old. And some of his go-to songs are pretty impressive.
21: Für Elise. What's that, you know?
0: Not bad for a guy who almost convinced me he didn't have a hidden talent. With the Saskatchewan Story, I'm Brittany Covey, 980 CJME.
16: Well, when this happens, you know it's a big deal. Taylor Swift has a new song out.
1: I remembered I loved you. Came back when it mattered, I saw you. Standing there in the...
16: It's called I Knew It, I Knew You. It was written for the upcoming Toy Story 5, which comes out in theaters on the 19th of this month. And it's a show in the city where the audience is invited to become part of the performance itself. Megan Horn is the co-producer of the musical thriller Sweeney Todd, the Demon Barber of Fleet Street. She says their director had a creative vision.
22: We're not miking anybody. Everyone's voice is as natural as it is. So it's a unique experience.
16: Sweeney Todd runs until tomorrow at Dark Hall. The latest local news is as close as your phone. 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The markets are open. Looney's trading at 71.97 cents U.S. Oil is down $1.17 to $91.87 U.S. a barrel. TSX is down 254 points at 34,962. And the Dow Jones is up 51 points at 51,613. 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
23: CJME weather now for Wood Country and McLean, Estevan and Tisdale. The weekend forecast is pretty darn nice, I think. 26 for a high today. Well, not that breezy out of the southwest. 10 to 20 this afternoon. And there's a 30% chance of a late day shower, but mostly sunny. A few clouds rolling through now, but all clear tonight down to 12. And then tomorrow, a nice one again. A slightly warmer, 28 degrees. Could gust to 40 in the afternoon, and there's a 30% chance of a shower, a thunderstorm. But generally, Saturday looks like the best day. Could be a little more cloudy on Sunday with occasional showers and 22 degrees. Right now around the province, it's 13 in both Saskatoon and Swift Current, 14 in Weyburn, Estevan is 15. Now in Yorkton, 13 degrees and mostly sunny in Moose Jaw, 12. Here in Regina, we have a few clouds, but man, that sun is looking pretty good now, right? It's wind out of the southeast at 20 and 14 degrees. 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
24: Gosta spare. They score! Seth Jarvis quiets the critics and ignites the crowd.
16: Another close back and forth game in the Stanley Cup Final. Carolina wins it in overtime 4-3, and that series is now tied with Vegas at 1. Davidson's Braden McNabb of the Golden Knights took a puck to the face and had to leave the game. There's no update on his condition. That's not the only overtime game. The CFL opener went to OT as well, with the Alouettes coming out on top 30-27 over the Tiger Cats in Hamilton. The Green Zone's Jamie Nye is excited for how this new season is starting. Mostly.
25: What a start for the CFL season. Overtime. Montreal walks it off against the Hamilton Tiger Cats. And Davis Alexander, outside of the one loss in the Grey Cup, the biggest game of his career was a loss in the Grey Cup, remains undefeated. He's 12-0 in regular season starts. Crazy stat, but what a debut of the 2026 CFL season. More of the same, please, going forward. Tonight, it's Calgary and Winnipeg, two teams that are chasing the Rough Riders in that West Division race. This season, I think it is going to be so interesting. It's just unfortunate that we don't get to watch the Riders this week.
16: Western Canadian Baseball League, the Regina Red Sox are now 3-3 on the season after a 6-1 loss to the Medicine Hat Mavericks at Curry Field last night. Regina is in Weyburn tonight. And the Blue Jays avoided being swept by Atlanta in their three-game set, able to post a 7-2 win last night over the Braves. Catch the Green Zone from 2 to 6 this afternoon on 980 CJME. I'm Kevin Martell.
23: Thank you, Kevin. Now, Provincial News Director Sarah Mills and... 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
26: It's cool to see women's flag football be added to university sports as a pilot sport. It means there will be more opportunity for girls to play the sport at various levels. And I can see why so many are into it. My son has been playing flag football now for 2 years. It really isn't something we've been exposed to. It isn't our game. Soccer is. But thanks to the teams of coaches, he's having so much fun and getting better every season, even achieving his first touchdown last weekend. and is also well organized. Hours of games with families coming and going, patiently waiting to take a seat as another game comes to an end. What should be making the CFL stop and think is how it might be able to get in on some of this action. My son's more connected to the Buffalo Bills, Tennessee Titans, and New York Giants than he is to any Canadian team, and that's a shame. But for those playing this fun game, I can see the appeal. I'm Sarah Mills.
23: Thank you, Sarah. CJME weather for GreatPlainsLeaseholds.ca. It is going to be great for flag football tonight. If you got to practice, no, actually, there's games tonight and tomorrow, so it's going to be a nice day for it. 26 the high, and only a 30% chance of showers this afternoon, so I don't think anything's going to be rained out. All clear overnight, low 12. Tomorrow, Saturday, groceries, flag football, going to Mosaic, whatever you're doing, it's going to be great too. 28 degrees and only a 30% chance of a late afternoon shower, thunderstorm there. 12 now in Moose Jaw here in Regina. Just a few clouds, lots of sunshine, and southeast wind at 20. It's now 14 degrees.
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23: Well, if you've been with me the last, say, hour, you've had Jack Semple paying tribute to Gordon Lightfoot, as he will at Casino Regina Show Lounge a couple Saturdays from now, on June 20th, with the entire family on stage, a show that he didn't get to do back in, I think it was April.
28: That's right.
23: And brain surgery stopped that from happening. But he's back. He's better than ever. Ladies and gentlemen, really quick, Jack Semple. One more song, please, Jack.

0: Beautiful. Jack Semple. Tribute to Gordon Lightfoot at Casino Regina Show Lounge on the 20th. There are very limited tickets left. I think you're going to be up at the balcony, but it's still great at that lounge for sound. Hey, that song there, any story you can share behind Gordon Lightfoot on that one?
1: Well, it was recorded, I think, maybe his most recorded song, except for maybe If You Could Read My Mind. Elvis recorded it. Frank Sinatra recorded it. Peter, Paul, and Mary. You know, it was a standard for people. And Gordon Lightfoot at the Casino Show Lounge, when I saw him there, he said that Elvis changed one of the lyrics. There's a line that goes, cold and drunk as I can be, but Elvis changed it to cold and drunk as I might be.
0: Really?
1: And Gordon liked that, he said, yeah.
0: But he recorded that Elvis in 71.
1: Wow.
0: And it became a staple of his set list, like right till his last performance in 77. He had that in his set list all the time. Elvis just loved that song, too.
1: Yeah.
0: You've been writing since your surgery and recovery yourself. How's that? How has surgery and life changed? Your outlook definitely is of great gratitude now. How's your writing changed?
1: Yeah. Well, I've got a lot of songs about being lucky and about overcoming adversity. I've got a song called The Rock is the Way. The surgeon told me this story about how, you know, when you have a big obstacle, sometimes it's necessary for you to advance on in your life, you know, is to get over it and then realize you're empowered that you can get over, you can do hard things, you know.
0: Yeah.
1: So every morning I wake up, it's like Christmas morning now after
0: I bet.
1: After it.
0: Yeah. I bet. And are you, some of these songs that you're just writing, is it ever going to be recorded, do you think?
1: Oh, yeah, they'll be recorded. I mean, I'm making demos of them in my studio now. And starting in September, I'm going to start on the Jack's Back Comeback Tour and play gigs with the new music and new band.
0: Well, that's awesome. And just to follow up to your family, you did your Christmas show.
1: Yeah.
0: And they're going to be back on the Gordon Lightfoot show, too.
1: Yeah, they're going to be featured on some songs and singing background harmonies. My three kids. Yeah, that's a great treat for me.
0: I'm sitting here with my friend Jack Semple, and I'm remembering when you were here at Christmas time. And you said to me at the time when I said, hey, Jack, how you doing? You said, oh, I'm a little tired and not 100%.
1: Yeah.
0: And you weren't.
1: I wasn't.
0: And you didn't know at that time.
1: Well, December 6th, we played our Christmas show at the casino, and there's a picture of us at the end, and we're all taking a bow, and I'm just hanging off my wife and my daughter because I could barely stand up.
0: Yeah.
1: And I didn't know what was wrong at that point. I just thought I had a bad back, but it was a little more serious.
0: Yeah. And now fully recovered, you're still doing checks, you know, making sure that everything's working, and you'll have to have an MRI just to make sure that, because there's an opportunity, you said, for it to come back?
1: It might. It might. You got to be vigilant about it and stuff. And so, but I'm doing physio and I'm exercising and, you know, trying to be healthy.
0: Well, am I ever grateful you're here today, Jack?
1: Well, thanks for having me, Greg. You know, I appreciate being here.
0: You've been a good friend over the years. You've always come on my show whenever I ask. And I promise you, it's an open invitation. And you're just a great community leader, too. And an inspiration now. You've always been in the community. You always do so much outside. A lot of people don't know you'll just make appearances for fundraisers and stuff like that. You do that just out of gratitude. And now we're just grateful whatever we can do for you, Jack. And hey, keep putting us on the map, will you, please, with your music. I appreciate it.
1: Thank you, Greg.
0: Jack Semple, ladies and gentlemen. Don't forget that show at Casino Regina Show Lounge on the 20th. Now the Real Ag Minute with Sean Haney.
2: Canada's farm leadership is pushing to completely reshape how government views the agricultural economy. As federal, provincial, and territorial ministers prepare to meet in Halifax this July, the Canadian Federation of Agriculture is demanding that the next five-year policy framework look far beyond standard business risk management programs. CFA Executive Director Scott Ross warns that letting defensive stabilization programs dominate the room eats up critical time. Instead, the focus must pivot towards also long-term competitiveness, domestic food manufacturing, and aggressive red tape reduction. With federal spending restraint on the horizon, funding negotiations will be tight, but the core argument heading into Halifax is structural. The CFA's upcoming policy summit is designed to frame agriculture not as a subsidized sector in need of a safety net, but as a primary driver of national productivity, technological innovation, and export-driven economic growth. I'm Sean Haney.
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0: man, we have some warm days ahead, and a big good morning to our farming community who has been really progressing well in the fields. Latest crop report is in. It says seeding now 80% complete. That's up from 52% from last week. So we're still a little behind on the five-year average, but hey, we're getting her done, which is great. You may want to check your bank account. That Canada Groceries and Essentials benefit rebate starts to arrive today. Could be up to $700 for a family of four. Again, it all depends on your income, whether or not you're getting a check. And Mosaic is back in Regina. It was packed last night. I was on location at a lot of the pavilions. I will be again tonight. Hope to meet you there. 19 pavilions. Six are at the Real District. They got Mosaic buses departing from there to take you to others off-site. Passports are available at the door if you don't have one. Let me give you a sample of what you're in for tonight. Here are a couple pavilions I walked into at the Real District.
1: Hey, Greg, you know what you're eating tonight?
0: Okay, I'm at the Hellenic, the Greek Pavilion at the Real District. No, I have no idea. Why?
1: Okay, so at the Greek Pavilion, we have a couple new exciting offerings. We have the Greek poutine. So that's essentially fries with some special homemade Greek sauce with feta on it. It's to die for. It's very popular amongst people coming in. We also have souvlaki, the traditional souvlaki, yes, that's been marinating all day with some Greek lemon potatoes that are to die for. Don't sleep on the potatoes, Greg. They are heavenly. And after you eat all that savory, delicious food, you will need a sweet treat. So you'll head over to the dessert station. We have loukoumades, which are honey donuts. And we have some new Western toppings this year. So we have crushed Oreos, Biscoff butter, and we have Oreos as well to put on top of them. And we do have homemade baklava, the best baklava you'll have in the city.
0: My goodness, this is your first stop if you're coming to Mosaic. Okay, what am I going to drink tonight?
1: Okay, so if you're 19 plus, Zorba's Kiss. I can't go over what's in it, it's a secret, but it is a delicious alcoholic beverage that you can only get at Mosaic at the Hellenic Greek Pavilion.
2: Welcome to the Spirit of China. I'm Tara.
0: Tara, so nice to be here. What am I going to eat tonight?
2: Oh, Greg, you got to come over and you have to have some of the best sweet and sour pork that you will ever taste and have a side of chow mein or rice with that.
0: Now, what about something unique to drink?
2: Oh, you got to try a bubble tea. Coco's is here. They are premier bubble tea makers, so you got to come and see Bonnie and Patty.
0: You've got some great beer.
2: Oh, we've got some great beer, and you got to see Jamie for some Chinese water. That'll light you on fire before you go to the next pavilion.
0: It's a wonderful time here at the Spirit of China. I know my own kids, this is their favorite spot to come because of all the vendors. You got lots on sale here.
2: We got lots. We've got fans. Those Labubus are here, and you can even get a picture with a giant panda and a giant polar bear.
0: She's not lying. It's standing right behind me now. 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Sunshine now, only a few clouds today. Maybe a late afternoon shower, but still warm. 26 degrees and all clear tonight, low 12. Late afternoon shower perhaps tomorrow, triggered by a little daytime heating. It's going up to 28 degrees tomorrow and mostly sunny as well. Moose Jaw, sunny, 12, sunshine here in Regina right now. Wind out of the southeast at 20, it's 14 degrees. 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
3: It's a hidden or underutilized segment of the workforce. Saskatchewan employers have a running battle with the challenges of finding people to fill spots on their payroll. We are usually near the top of the list among the provinces when looking at job vacancies. Those are positions that have been created by employers but are yet to be filled. Well, one talent pool that may provide some relief is in the community of people with disabilities. This is Accessibility Week in the country that prompted Stats Canada to examine this cohort of the workforce, and it found 40% of those between the ages of 25 and 64 with a disability who were unemployed or not in the labor pool had work potential. That figure rose to 67% among those under 45 years of age. The study also found that about one-third of those with disabilities and are working were overqualified for the positions they currently hold, usually because they had achieved education levels above the requirements for their position. This was even more evident among immigrants with disabilities. I'm Paul Martin.
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5: 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Change is hard, but sometimes change is good. And this is one of those times. Bigger is better. 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
11: It's 8 o'clock this morning. It's a new development in the case of a woman starving a child to death. How much city employees made over the last year? 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
11: Partly sunny today with a slight chance of afternoon rain. The expected high 26. Right now in downtown Regina, partly sunny and 14.
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11: Friday morning, thanks for being with us. Our top story this morning involves a new development related to a disturbing case of neglect here in Regina. Tammy Goforth is the woman convicted of starving a girl to death while abusing her sister, who were both in Goforth's foster care. She was sentenced to life in prison with no chance of parole for 17 years. But now, a decade later, there's an update in her case. On 80 CJME's Abby Zivering has that for us in the newsroom this morning.
13: Goforth just got granted day parole, Kevin. She was convicted of second-degree murder and criminal negligence causing bodily harm after the sisters were rushed to the hospital in 2012, malnourished, dehydrated, and covered in bruises. The four-year-old girl ended up dying while her two-year-old sister survived. Now Goforth will be living in a community residential facility somewhere in the province for 6 months. Will have a curfew and won't be able to have contact with kids. The parole board says she's considered a low risk to reoffend.
11: Thank you, Abby. Abby Zivringt in the newsroom this morning with the update. There is now a new lawsuit just filed by the family of a boy in Regina who died of carbon monoxide poisoning. 11-year-old Henry Losco died, and his father was treated in hospital after a leak, which the fire department traced to a boiler in their apartment building. The family alleges negligence by four companies. The suit names Anderson Builders Group as the installer of the boilers, Ariston Canada as their manufacturer, Skyward Living Properties as the property manager, and DR Anderson Holdings as the building's owner. A statement of claim is filed, which contains allegations not proven in court. No statements of defense are filed yet. The list is now out of the city's highest paid employees. Topping that list, 980 CJME City Hall reporter Jeff Smith tells us it's the former city manager.
14: Documents presented recently to the Audit and Finance Committee show Nikki Anderson was paid $460,000 in 2025. Of that, $215,000 was regular pay and $245,000 was categorized as other. Council voted to end Anderson's employment 3 months after she went on leave. Roberta Engel was paid more than $340,000. She was interim CEO of Real until stepping down in early April last year. Farouk Sheikh, who was fired with cause as police chief, made $306,000, while his successor, Laura Lee Davies, was paid $291,000, and Deputy City Manager Jennifer Johnson made nearly $270,000. At Regina City Hall, Jeff Smith, 980 CJME.
11: Unemployment's down. New numbers just out this morning from StatsCan show the national jobless rate fell to 6.6% last month from 6.9% the month before. Canadian economy added a surprising 88,000 jobs, roughly. Construction led the way with a gain of 27,000 jobs last month. Unemployment is also up. Here in Saskatchewan, it climbed from 5.6 to 6.2%. Some of you will be getting a little extra cash today. The new Canada Groceries and Essentials benefit comes in, formerly known as the GST credit. Affordability help will go to roughly 12 million Canadians, with one-time amounts, depending on the size of the household, ranging anywhere from $267 to a maximum of $533. Again, that's a one-time top-up. Regular quarterly payouts will also still be paid out. Those will rise by 25% over the next 5 years, starting next month. CJME News Time is 8:04. Right during spring convocation week, we are learning of a man charged with voyeurism at the U of S. Police say they were told a man was taking inappropriate pictures of women inside one of the buildings without their permission. After a marathon raid event in Alberta, Saskatchewan gets the runoff. To manage all that water, the Gardner Dam spillway will open for the first time in 6 years. Starting on Sunday, the South Saskatchewan River will run a lot faster and higher, rising between 2 and 5 feet. Water Security Agency Sean Jakes says the amount of water coming into Lake Diefenbaker is significant.
15: That would fill Mosaic Stadium to the top in about 20 minutes.
11: In Saskatoon, that city is warning those using the river to keep their distance because of the changing river levels, dangerously fast currents,

0: tears to organizing the boutique. And these days, he says he likes the festival better now than then.
1: Before, it seemed like it was so, you could say, cramped. You were in a smaller facility. There were fewer pavilions.
0: At the Cave Ukrainian Pavilion, Lisa Schick, 980 CJME.
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2: 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A 52-year-old guide on the mountain disappeared. He was gone so long, his family started death rituals for him. But then he returned to base camp. He says he fell into a crevasse and was stuck there for 2 days and two nights. He survived by eating ice and was finally able to escape when snow fell and gave him a way to climb out. He returned with frostbite, but doctors say, considering his ordeal, he's in good shape. The latest local news is as close as your phone. 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CJME Market Watch. The markets are open. The loonie's trading at 71.92 cents U.S. Oil is down $1.58. to $91.46 U.S. a barrel. TSX is down 431 points at 34,785. And the Dow Jones is down 161 points this morning at 51,400. 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
5: CJME weather now for CUPE. 30,000 members delivering the public services we count on to keep the community safe and strong. It's going up to 26 degrees today. Sun's out now. We'll have the occasional clouds rolling through. Maybe a late afternoon shower, 30% chance. And not that windy. Southwest wind at 20. And all clear tonight, a low of 12. We'll start sunny tomorrow. Should be a good Saturday. Up to 28 degrees with only a 30% chance of a late afternoon shower, a thunderstorm there. And Sunday, perhaps a little cloudier, some showers then, and 22. So you might want to get fertilizing tomorrow in time for Sunday. Right now, around the province, 13 in Saskatoon, same in Swift Current, 16 in Weyburn, Estevan also 16 degrees, in Yorkton now 14. In Moose Jaw, sunny with a few clouds, 15 degrees. Same here in Regina, southeast wind at 15 and 16 degrees. 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
2: It's another tight game, but this time the Hurricanes come out on top over Vegas 4-3 in overtime. That ties the Stanley Cup Final Series up at one game apiece. The Green Zone's Jamie Nye breaks down the back-and-forth game.
6: No lack of drama in Game 2 of the Stanley Cup Final in the end of the third period. Seeing the Hurricanes tie it, then the Golden Knights look like they might have scored, but it was waved off. John Tortorella says he would have challenged it 10 out of 10. Well, he probably would have got it wrong 10 out of 10 times, too. But it's Seth Jarvis winning it in overtime. That could be huge. That line of Aho, Jarvis, and Svechnikov have been ice cold. They all got points in game number 2. Series tied going back to Vegas. This series has been everything you want from a Stanley Cup final.
2: The Alouettes and Tiger Cats went to overtime as well, with Montreal coming out on top 30-27 to open the CFL regular season. Tonight, Winnipeg's in Calgary taking on the Stampeders. Game 2 of the NBA Finals between the Spurs and Knicks goes tonight, with New York up 1-0 in the series, having won 12 straight playoff games. The Regina Red Sox dropped a 6-1 decision to the Medicine Hat Mavericks in the Western Canadian Baseball League last night at Curry Field. The Blue Jays managed not to get swept by the Braves in their 3-game series as Toronto won 7-2 yesterday. And reigning American League MVP Aaron Judge of the Yankees is now out indefinitely with a stress fracture of one of his ribs. Catch the Green Zone from 2 to 6 this afternoon on 980 CJME. I'm Kevin Martell.
5: Thank you, Kevin. Now Murray Wood in the Wood File.
7: It's time for the Friday. Who's hot and who's not? Hot, the CFL season getting underway. Not the goofy schedule that has the Riders start with

0: an extended bye. And no Grey Cup rematch till October? Not the Stanley Cup playoffs. Vegas versus Carolina? Whatever. I'd rather enjoy being outdoors doing something in June. Hot. Well, at least the Habs aren't in the Stanley Cup final. I never want to see happy Habs fans ever again. As a Bruins fan, I endured far too much of it back in the day. Not traffic zones where you have to slow down to 60, but no one is working there. And finally, hot, the annual fishing trip. It was canceled last year by wildfires, and until recently, we wondered if it was going to be canceled this year by ice in the lake. But soon I'll be on the water, enjoying the spectacular beauty of northern Saskatchewan. And no cell phones. I'm Murray Wood.
1: And a beautiful break for Murray's employees not to have a call from him for a few days. CJME weather for CUPE. 30,000 members delivering the public services we count on to keep our community safe and strong. It's pretty nice start to the day here. Lots of blue skies showing now, and sunshine will be 26 degrees. And only a 30% chance of a late afternoon shower. All clear tonight, a low of 12. If you're doing any running around tomorrow or just working around the yard, as I mentioned, fertilizing maybe the lawn or getting those bedding plants in, good day to do it. It's going to be 28. And there's a very small chance of a shower or thunderstorm late afternoon tomorrow, but a better chance for showers on Sunday. So get all that work done tomorrow. Sunday's going to be cloudy, some showers in 22. It's 15 in Moose Jaw, and mainly sunny in Regina right now. Southeast wind at 15. We're 16 degrees.
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0: What a great start to a brand new CFL season last night that went to overtime. Montreal and Hamilton. The overtime was amazing. The Ticats actually fumbled the ball, gave it to Montreal, and that set up, well, a moment for a walk-off.
1: The Eastern Final last November between these two ended in a walk-off by Jose Maltos Diaz. Here we are in overtime and a chance to do the same on opening night 2026. Zima puts it down. Ball game! Alouettes! They finally lead in this game for the first time and it's good for the win.
0: 30-27 final. That was a fun game to watch in overtime. And joining me now to help tee up the rest of the league in the CFL season is our Green Zone analyst, Belton Johnson, also a great cup champ and flag football coach, too. Are you playing tonight, tomorrow? You're all ready?
2: Well, we're on tonight and got one tomorrow. Still looking for a win for my older group here, Greg. So, and we're in week four, so we had a tough practice last night. Let's put it like that.
0: Well, I tell you, it's not the kid's fault. It's the coach. He's got to come up with new schemes. You can do better.
2: Exactly, Greg.
0: All right, let's have a look at the CFL season. The West. Let's start there. Nathan Rourke, the top player in the TSN Top 50 this week, and the Lions. Are they going to be tops this year? That offense seems pretty serious.
2: I have them picked, Greg. The Lions, that's the team that I fear. I got them placed. They're my number one team. So, yes, they are going to, I think they're going to be the top team this year. Lots of energy, lots of buzz. And they added a couple pieces to their defense, too, there, right?
0: They're going to be strong. I think a lot of people are taking them. Dave Naylor from TSN was on the Green Zone this week. He said they are going to win the West. But a lot of people are kind of just overlooking the Bombers, don't you think? You know, they got three-time CFL All-Star Tim White now to help ignite the offense. Brady Oliver, well, he's back. And Zach Collaros, he had a rough season last year. He wants to rebound. Are you at all concerned about the Bombers as a Rider fan?
2: I got the Bombers a little bit lower. I think I got them finishing third there. No, fourth in the West. That's where I got them placed. And you're right, Tim White, he looked good in the preseason there when they played the Riders up there in Saskatoon, right? He lit it up right away, but that was preseason. I just feel like the Bombers are sometimes a bit aged, but they always seem to surprise me a little bit.
0: Let's go to Calgary. Vernon Adams Jr. leading the club, who lost a few in the offseason. Can they make any noise?
2: Oh, yeah, absolutely. I got Calgary, I believe, is third here. You know, with the coaching staff there, you know, you can just call out Vernon Adams. I think they have enough to get there.
0: Elks seem to improve their offensive line in front of Cody in the offseason. How do you feel about the Elks?
2: The Elks, I'm not sure of, to be honest with you. Yes, you're right. They kind of, they did storm back a little bit there near the end of the season last year, but I still got lots of question marks there, although they did improve that defense, give Malik Tarney there.
0: Okay. Saskatchewan Rough Riders. I already hear in your voice you're kind of leaning towards the BC Lions. The offense is solid. You've always flagged defensive concerns. Malik Carney's gone, A.J. Allen, C.J. Revis gone. Do you think Josh Woods, James Waters are enough to make that defense click?
2: I'm hoping that they're enough, Greg. You know, again, I didn't see too much of those guys in the preseason or anything, so I'm just going to reserve my rights there to about week two, three. Although I think the Riders' offense could carry them a long ways, I got them going second in the West there.
0: Okay, I'm running short on time, so I'm just going to take us to the East and come out with your top two. Who's coming out of the East, and who are the top two clubs to fear?
2: Oh, the Alouettes. That's the number one team to fear in the East there. And then I got it followed by the Ticats. They're great.
0: Okay, and who's in your Grey Cup matchup?
2: BC Lions versus the Alouettes. Mark it down, Greg.
0: BC Lions.
2: We're early, but
0: okay, got the Lions. And who's winning the Grey Cup?
2: I got the BC Lions winning. It's all about Nathan Rourke.
0: Oh, wow. Man. Well, you're going to have a rough season with all our Rider fans, I think, after hearing that. But I love your honesty. Belton Johnson helping to tee up the CFL season with us. I thank you, my friend. Good luck on flag football this weekend. I want that first victory, Coach. Do it.
2: Oh, we're doing it, Greg.
0: CJME weekend weather for Paladin Canada, global uranium producer focused on new opportunities in northern Saskatchewan. Paladin Canada, producing uranium and powering progress. Nice and sunny start to the day here. We're going up to 26 degrees, wind out of the southwest at 20, and could be a late afternoon shower, 30% chance. If you're going out to Mosaic tonight, it's going to be a beauty evening to do so. All clear, low 12. Tomorrow, more sun to do some yard work, or maybe finally get out all my patio furniture tomorrow. I only started that. I haven't really done that yet. 30% chance of an afternoon shower tomorrow, a thunderstorm, and it might be a little windy in the afternoon, gusting to 40, but again, up to 28 degrees. A little greater chance for showers and cloud on Sunday, 22 the high. 15 in Moose Jaw, Regina, sunny, southeast wind at 15, at 16 degrees.
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0: The Queen City Pride Festival is back June 5th through 13th all over Regina, celebrating Regina's gender and sexually diverse communities. 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

Beds of the Guess Who? Headed to Saskatoon. Running back there to check him out. I wish they were in Regina tomorrow night, but that's where they're performing at Sastel Center. And there are still a few tickets left for that one there, too. But I've seen a few reviews and how they've been playing on the road here leading up to this show. And, man, they sound pretty darn good, that's for sure. Taylor Swift dropped a new song. It's called I Knew It. I Knew You. But

0: You know what? I actually like this song the more I listen to it. It's got a bit of a country vibe, going back to some of her country roots. It's actually from the forthcoming movie Toy Story 5, and it's going to be on the soundtrack. She got an advanced screening of the movie a while back and immediately went home and penned that song, and it's, well, I'm sure it's going to be number one as of today, likely. She just made Forbes' $2 billion list, by the way, this morning. They put that news out that she's now worth more than $2 billion. And Toy Story 5, every trailer I've seen, I've kind of laughed out loud every time I've seen it. Woody has a bald spot now. It's kind of funny, and he's gained a little weight, and it's part of the storyline. Joining me is our resident movie critic, Brett Buster. Did you ever go to the Toy Story movies when you were a young Brett Buster?
1: I don't remember if I saw the first and the second in theaters, but I definitely saw the third, and I remember bawling my eyes out at the end.
0: Yeah, and everyone did.
1: Well, because it was like me, because I was almost the same age as Andy, so when he was graduating and heading off to college, I was graduating high school that year, so it was very surreal.
0: See, yeah, you're a bit of a softy. Hey, you saw a scary movie, what, 5 or 6? What is it?
1: This is 6.
0: Okay. And worth going? It just opened last night.
1: Yeah, no, I had really high expectations. The Wayans brothers coming back, they were in the press saying that, you know, oh, it's going to be, you know, no holds barred. We're not afraid to offend people. It didn't feel like they took any risks at all. And it felt like the really bad parody movies where they're just like, here's a reference.
0: Yeah.
1: Point and laugh. Like, there wasn't a lot of punchlines. There was a lot of dead silence in the theater. There was a couple people who might have been on some affected drugs that seemed to enjoy it. There was one guy who clapped at the end of the movie, but yeah,
0: so
1: it wasn't for me.
0: So big thumbs down. I'm hearing a big thumbs down.
1: It wasn't for me. I'd give it like a 3 out of 10.
0: Are you going to Disclosure Day next week?
1: I have my tickets.
0: Oh, that is the Steven Spielberg movie I'm looking forward to. Aren't you?
1: It looks great. I've heard early reactions that it's really solid. I mean, Spielberg rarely misses, and yeah, him tackling aliens again, like, I'm there.
0: Yeah, I'm looking forward to that one. And I think I want to go see, what is it, The Odyssey in July there, when that opens up at the Kramer IMAX theater.
1: I got my IMAX tickets yesterday.
0: And we're one of only 40 theaters in the world that has the capability, what do they call it, 15, 70 millimeter?
1: 70 mil.
0: 70 mil. It's the only theater of 40 in the world that Christopher Nolan will allow us to play this.
1: Yeah, and it's crazy. I mean, like, they sold out the 2 o'clock showing a year ago.
0: Yeah.
1: And then now they have a 6 o'clock show, which is the one that,
0: yeah,
1: I'm,
0: apparently,
1: go,
0: they're adding more shows
1: all
0: the time here for its run. So if you're going to see that movie, it looks like we're all going to the Kramer IMAX theater to see it the way it was meant to be. He kind of did that for Oppenheimer, right?
1: Yes.
0: Remember when Oppenheimer, it was in 70 mil too. Yeah. So very cool. All right, Brett, thank you for popping by here too. Coming up next with Kevin Martell, bit of a scam going around, the cops are sharing with us. And they say it's over the Stars lottery. Police here in Regina getting a bunch of calls. The caller claims he won a new car cash, but the catch is you have to give up your banking information or go buy gift cards to claim the prize. Police say a legit organization like Stars would never ask for money to get a prize. So maybe share that with some of your relatives and family and friends, too, that's going around right now. CJME News Time is 8:27.
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0: 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Hey, maybe you're going to the lake or a little camping. The weather's pretty sweet. Today's going to be 26. There's a 30% chance of a late afternoon shower, but overnight, no rain, low 12, and then mostly sunny tomorrow and warmer, 28. Could be a light shower or thunderstorm late in the day, and Sunday, that might be the day that brings a little more opportunity for showers. Cloudy in 22. 15 in Moose Jaw, under the sunshine and sunny here in Regina. Wind southeast at 15, now 16 degrees.
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8: CJME News Time is 8:30. Good morning, I'm Kevin Martell. A horrific case of child neglect, now a new development. Topping out who made the most at City Hall, plus revealing the hidden talents of Rider players off the field. Right now in Regina, partly sunny, 16. We start with a new development this morning in a high-profile crime case in our city. It involves the neglect of two little girls. Tammy Goforth was previously convicted of starving a girl to death and abusing her little sister. She was convicted of second-degree murder and criminal negligence causing bodily harm in 2016. Now, 980 CJME's Abby Zivering is in the newsroom. It brings us the update on this disturbing case.
9: Yeah, Kevin, so Goforth is now granted day parole. She was sentenced to life in prison with no chance of parole for 17 years. But now, only a decade later, she'll be living in a community residential facility for 6 months. The two sisters were malnourished, dehydrated, and covered in bruises when they were rushed to the hospital back in 2012 while in the foster care of Goforth and her husband. The four-year-old girl died, but her little sister, who was two at the time, survived. And now the parole board says she's at low risk of reoffending.
8: Thank you, Abby. Our Abby Zivering with the update in the newsroom for us this morning. CJME News Time is 8:31. The list is out. The fired city manager ended up making more money than any other city employee last year. 980 CJME City Hall reporter Jeff Smith looks at the top five earners.
10: Nikki Anderson made $460,000 last year, but more than half of that is categorized as other. Anderson's contract was terminated by council in July. Next is Roberta Engel, who had been interim CEO of Real until early April. She was paid more than $340,000, but only $71,000 of that was regular pay. Farouk Sheikh was paid a total of $306,000 before he was fired. His replacement, Laura Lee Davies, made $291,000. Deputy City Manager Jennifer Johnson rounds out the top five at nearly $270,000. The administration told the Audit and Finance Committee pay is set at levels aimed at recruiting and keeping people in high-demand occupations. At Regina City Hall, Jeff Smith, 980 CJME.
8: Freshly released job numbers from StatsCan show the unemployment rate went both up and down. Provincially, it climbed to 6.2% last month from 5.6% the month before. Nationally, the rate dropped from 6.9% to 6.6% last month. Your bank account might have a little more in it today. Top-up payments for the Canada Groceries and Essentials benefit will now be heading your way. What was formerly called the GST credit, not everyone gets it. It depends how much you make. For those who do get this, there is a one-time top-up payment ranging from $267 to $533, and then those quarterly payouts will rise by 25% over the next 5 years, starting next month. Thousands are gearing up and grabbing their passports, but they won't have to leave the country or the city. They'll be going to Mosaic. Cultural festival is underway, and this morning, 980 CJME senior reporter Lisa Schick brings us the story of one man who's been there right from the start.
11: My favorite part really is meeting people.
12: But Orest Wornicka also really enjoys experiencing the cultures. It's what brought him to the first mosaic in 1967.
11: Intriguing, really, to see what some of the other cultures had that we weren't really aware of.
12: He's been volunteering with the Cave Ukrainian Pavilion for more than 50 years and says it's much bigger now and more polished, too.
11: Lighting and sound, all technicians put up. It's no longer just a battery-operated radio that's playing music.
12: At the Cave Ukrainian Pavilion, Lisa Schick, 980 CJME.
8: Inside Mosaic Stadium, fans know him as a hard-hitting part of the defense. But after practice, when the locker room quiets down, he trades football for something much softer. 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
13: I knew you were going to come here and ask people for their talents, so I said, okay, I'm going to play dumb and pretend like I don't have anything.
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14: 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With the Saskatchewan Story, I'm Brittany Cafe, 980 CJME.
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8: CJME Market Watch. The markets are open. The loonie's trading at 71.85 cents U.S. Oil's down $1.90 to $91.14 U.S. a barrel. TSX is down 511 points at 34,705. The Dow Jones is down 141 points at 51,420. CJME News Time is 8:35. CJME weekend weather. Still watching to see if any more rain falls. Today we'll have a few clouds and a 30% chance. High of 26. Tonight a few clouds and 12. Tomorrow, similar to today, but add in a thunderstorm risk. Even warmer. High of 28. And Sunday, clouds. 60% chance of rain and a high of 22. Right now in Moose Jaw, 15 degrees. In Regina, partly sunny. Southeast wind at 15 and 16 degrees. 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I'm Kevin Martell. 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

0: It's Friday, another busy week. Boy, lots going on in this province, including a cleanup on seating. A couple of spots in the province still working against that late start, especially in the east central part of the province, but making some progress, getting the crop in the ground, which is great to see. Okay, we are on the doorstep of the weekend, and speaking of the weekend, tomorrow marks the 82nd anniversary of D-Day. I remember reading an article recently that said if Canada had not answered the call on D-Day, what kind of world might we be living in today? I thought, boy, that's a great question. Maybe one that I'll start the conversation with our first guest, General Rick Hillier, in just a second. Also, if you remember, just about a month ago, NDP MLA Betty Nippy Albright from Saskatoon Center made the announcement that she was stepping away from her party to sit as an independent in the province. She wasn't happy with the party's direction on the Compassionate Care Act and some of the information that they possessed but weren't using. It appeared to go further than that. She later talked about just concerns generally with the NDP and their leadership. We do have Betty Nippy Albright joining us just after 9. Also, we'll dig into the AI topic again this morning, particularly the AI data center, with a local voice who has some things that she feels we need to consider in the evaluation of this project. Of course, this all in light of that AI federal strategy that was announced yesterday. It's Friday, so Bugs and Hugs at 10. It's Eatin' Time with Belton Johnson at 11. Let's get going. Here is today's Big Talker.
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0: June 6th is a day that most Canadians should know, a solemn and powerful anniversary, D-Day. June 6th, 1944, 82 years since the Allied forces stormed the beaches of Normandy, in a pivotal moment that really did turn the tide in World War II. It's a day we can reflect on the courage, the sacrifice, the determination of those who fought to defend freedom and democracy. A guest that will always be a not only a proud Canadian, but I've come to learn a great historian on our history in this country and worldwide, especially on the stage when we consider our role in World War II, is General Rick Hillier, Canada's former Chief of Defense Staff. We have a few things we can talk with General Hillier about, but maybe that's where we'll start. And he joins us by phone. General, thank you for taking our call again.
5: Evan, my pleasure. Thank you.
0: I said about this headline that I had read in an article, if Canada had not answered the call on D-Day, what kind of world might we be living in today? Do you have some thoughts on that?
5: Yeah, Evan, I do. But look, just leading into that, I got to say, I was in Saskatchewan for another major milestone anniversary of our great nation. And I was there on 11 April in Saskatoon with the North Saskatchewan Regiment to celebrate the Battle of Vimy Ridge and the anniversary when 100,000 Canadians went up that slope in northern France and did something no other nation could do and knocked the Germans out of there and took that dominating piece of ground. And can I just say that when I was in Saskatoon and at that dinner, I was just inspired and encouraged by the incredible support and outpouring of support from the civilian community, from the leadership, right from the lieutenant governor down, members of the provincial legislature, MPs, businessmen and women who were all out there to, yes, mark that anniversary, yes, be proud of Canada, but yes, also to support the men and women from Saskatchewan serving in the Canadian Armed Forces and all Canadians serving in the Canadian Forces and their families. That was really touching. I just wanted to say that. Well done, Saskatoon. Well done, Saskatchewan. Well, we would have been living in a worse world by far, perhaps a world if Canada had not answered the call for the 6th of June, 1944, and all of the calls that preceded that in World War II, the Battle of Britain, the Battle of the Atlantic, the invasion of Sicily, the invasion of mainland Italy, and fighting really right around the globe there. We perhaps would have been living in a world, we can't say for sure, but we might have been living in a world where brutal dictators, murderous dictators would still dominate Europe, where the North Atlantic would be sort of our trench between them and us, and we would be living in a world that would be much lesser, much more brutal than it is now. And thank God, as Patton used to say, we should not be mourning those incredible men and women. We should simply thank God that we had them. When we needed them, and on the 6th of June, 1944, we needed those 15,000 plus Canadians who who bombarded the coastline, bombed it from the air, and then almost 15,000 went ashore and assaulted directly into the face of a very, very powerful enemy force, took incredible losses, but started that movement, taking the foot off the neck of the good people of Europe, especially France, and went right through then to the 8th of May the following year, when 1st Canadian Army, more than 400,000 strong, you know, liberated the Netherlands and took the surrender of the Germans in northwestern Holland and helped end World War II and bring us certainly to a better world. Mm-hmm. They answered the call. I am so proud of them, and I think when Canadians stop and think about it, they are also proud of them and continue to remember them.
0: General Rick Hillier is our guest, former Canadian Chief of Defense Staff. You know, I think about, because many people will say that Canada had grown from a relatively small military power to a significant contributor to the Allied war effort, if you think back to 1944. Since then, and in recent years, there's been some slippage, and I think we've lost some ground, at least from a perception standpoint, on the stage with our military. How do you see things today? You and I have talked a bit about this, but I feel like we're starting to see some momentum, some action being put behind words and budgeting when it comes to our military in Canada.
5: So Evan, I'm not going to beat up on you because I admire you greatly, but you used a word that I absolutely detest when it talks about Canada's position in the world, what we do contribute. In World War One, you know, at the Second Battle of Ypres, when the first gas attack took place, Canada stood tall. We weren't contributing. We were shaping the battlefield on behalf of the Western powers. And at Vimy Ridge, I already spoke about, we shaped that battlefield in Passchendaele. We did the same during the Battle of Britain and during the Battle of the Atlantic and during the fighting in Sicily and mainland Italy and certainly during the fighting in Northwest Europe. We were part of influencing the outcome of World War II to the better world that we have now. And over these past years and several decades, we started to talk all the time about contribution, and it irritated me no end. You know, we're a G7 nation. Hey, we're a powerful nation when we want to be, and all we needed was some leadership to bring that together. And for a period of time, we were really in the doldrums. We were contributing little tactical pieces that got really noticed by very few, if anybody. And now I think our prime minister gets it. I think the crucial advisors to him, the key advisors for him get it, that, you know, security, and this is not a pun, security trumps everything, and it doesn't matter you want a good relationship with the U.S., a good relationship with Asian countries, or a stronger relationship with European countries, if you're not being part of shaping the world and influencing the outcome of events so that we live in a more stable area, as a military power, as a diplomatic power, as a financial power, as an economic power, if you're not doing that and upholding your portion based on the fact you are the G7 nation, you're not going to be accepted anywhere you go.
0: It's I love the take on it and appreciate your correction of, you know, taking the word contribute out, talk about leading. And I do hope that as we continue to emerge and we continue to make steps in this direction, that we can continue to be seen on the world stage as leaders. Let's talk about Canada entering into negotiations to procure this Global Eye, an advanced aerial surveillance system developed in Sweden, using though Canadian made jets. Your thoughts on this announcement?
5: Well, I think in many ways, and I'll say this most positively, it was a no-brainer. And, you know, we have the aircraft that Bombardier makes. It's made, obviously, in Canada. And most of it is Canadian, if not all, if not a full-up, you know, 100%. And coupled with the Swedish system, the Saab system, the Global Eye, it gives you an incredible ability to survey the landscape, to help know what's going on, to be able to communicate that what's going on to forces who could react or respond or act as we decide necessary, to commanders to make those decisions. And that's a capability we simply do not have right now. But, you know, that is not the only capability, and we just saw that's being now acquired and brought into being. And we just saw in the last several days, you know, the announcement of the acquisition of HIMARS, the High Mobility Rocket System, from the United States of America, because it is the best system in the world. And that's something our Army desperately lacks, is that long-range firepower. So those are great things. The policy that's been laid out for more spending and to do certain things are awesome things. The support from the government of Canada to do it is incredible. the budgeting process has worked. What we've got to do now, though, is turn that into just one contract after another, based on a vision for the Canadian Forces. We know where the Air Force wants to go. We know where the Navy wants to go. I understand where the Army wants to go. I'd like to have a little bit better elocution of where the Canadian Forces wants to go, and then a little bit of discussion about where we want to put our dollars and our efforts for a national security policy outside of just the Canadian Forces. So great things happening. I'm really, really optimistic. Need more contracts without the bureaucracy that slows them into 3 to 5 year processes or more. And then we need to think a little bit more, in fact, a lot more, about things like energy security, food security, pharmaceutical security, and all those kinds of things that we really need to think about in our nation. And we have not done so in detail or at all in some cases.
0: Is the strategy, General Hillier, when you talk about those things you just listed are very important, energy security is important, food, exports, all of those. Is the strategy really similar to what a military strategy looked like? I mean, can you replace some words and say there's a lot of kind of equation between them?
5: Well, there is some of that, but here's what I would say is that security comprises much more than just military forces fighting. And just think, for example, pharmaceutical security. Somebody had told me, and I don't know if this is 100% accurate or not, that more than 95% of the pharmaceuticals used in Canada come from India. And think what, if that is even close to the truth, think what how easily it would be to interrupt that chain of supply, and think what a horrible, terrible thing it would be if it were interrupted. Think about people undergoing treatment for cancer, for example. And so we have to ensure that we have those capabilities. We talk about producing pharmaceuticals in Canada again during the vaccine rollout when we didn't have any capability domestically. And we put a whole bunch of money to it under the previous government of Justin Trudeau, and that money is all gone and nothing has occurred. We need actually to take action on those kinds of things. Likewise with the food, likewise to ensure on the energy corridors of any kind. I'm not talking politically here. I'm talking about real pragmatic stuff, which keeps, the economy moving, keeps homes warm, and keeps people alive. We have to walk through that. It's a bit different than the military thing, but the military thought process can help shape that in a very real way, and is a part of it. Not the whole, but a part of it.
0: General Rick Hillier is my guest. I've only got a couple of minutes left. I've got two quick things I want to cover. We've heard a lot of talk about the F-35s versus the Gripen fighter. If we take the politics out of it, if you were at the helm for the Canadian Armed Forces, do you have a preference on one or the other, or is it a combination of both platforms?
5: Well, my preference is based upon truly the testing and the process that occurred for the Canadian Forces when they said the F-35 is the airplane that has far outperformed anything else. And that is what Canada should have. And so I simply go with that process and say, look, I understand there are political things, under consideration here. The F-35 is the airplane. You talk about the golden eye and what it can see and do. The F-35 can do almost or the same from the point of view of the surveillance and the reconnaissance as it moves to do action to intercept or take something down. In other words, it's a sensor platform that's incredible also.
0: Right. Last question, General, I'll throw your way, is about the snowbirds and maybe just your thoughts. This has been a big, big topic of conversation in our province fiercely proud of and protective of the snowbirds. Do you see the kind of the rollout here of the strategy and what looks like it's going to be a pause for a few years as bad planning or a positive step?
5: Well, I would not put myself in either one of those extremes, Evan. I would simply say, obviously I'm disappointed. I think the snowbirds are a wonderful piece of Canada. I'm not all enthused that they're going to change recruiting and diminish recruiting by not being there, because I don't think that's the big player. I think we have few Canadian things in our country. The musical ride is one of them, The snowbirds is another. And I hate to see it go. And I worry, secondly, that if it stops flying whilst we wait a certain period of time, it'll never come back. And the last thing I will say that it's a negative point of view on, if we bring the snowbirds, if they stop flying and if we bring them back, don't bring them back in a propeller-driven airplane. Go buy some extra lead-in fighters that we have to buy for whatever our next generation fighter is, and buy another 10 or 12 of those. That would help fleet management, a whole bunch of things. and would give us the kind of aircraft that I think would represent Canada well.
0: General Hillier, thank you so much for the check-in. As always, enjoy your weekend.
5: My pleasure. Thank you. Have a great weekend yourself. Bye-bye.
0: Former Canadian Chief of Defense Staff General Rick Hillier covered a few topics there, things that we can talk about. We've got some open lines coming up later this morning. We've got Bugs and Hugs with the 82nd anniversary of D-Day tomorrow. Certainly an important day. And I know this province has many families who have a family history of involvement with D-Day, with the war effort, and something that I'm always proud of to be able to feature on our open line segment. Again, coming up at 9:30. Let's take a break. We'll be right back here on 980 CJME and 650 CKOM.
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0: Thanks again to Canada's former Chief of the Defence Staff, General Rick Hillier. Always appreciate having him on the program and some great reminders and recognition of the importance of D-Day for us as Canadians, tomorrow marking the 82nd anniversary of that. Betty Nippy Albright, a name that's been in the news lately, she stepped outside of the NDP party saying no, she would rather sit as an independent. Why? Well, there is a reason behind it. We will talk with her directly next and find out why she made this decision. That's coming up next here on 650 CKOM and 980 CJME.
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20: CJME News Time is 9 o'clock. Good morning, I'm Kevin Martell. It's a new development in the case of a woman starving a child to death. How much city employees made over the last year? And meeting a man who's been to Mosaic year after year after year.
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20: Right now in Regina, mainly sunny and 16. Breaking news this hour, we are keeping an eye on the International Space Station today, where astronauts are being told by NASA to shelter in their Crew Dragon spacecraft, dock to the station, and to don their spacesuits. It comes as a Russian crew attempts to fix a worsening air leak on its portion of the space station. Stay with us as we continue to follow this developing story for you. There is a new development related to a disturbing case of neglect here in Regina. Tammy Goforth is the woman convicted of starving a girl to death while abusing her sister, were both in Goforth's foster care. She was sentenced to life in prison with no chance of parole for 17 years. But now, a decade later, there's an update in her case. 980 CJME's Abby Zivering has that for us in the newsroom this morning.
1: Goforth just got granted day parole, Kevin. She was convicted of second-degree murder and criminal negligence causing bodily harm after the sisters were rushed to the hospital in 2012, malnourished, dehydrated, and covered in bruises. The four-year-old girl ended up dying while her two-year-old sister survived. Now Goforth will be living in a community residential facility somewhere in the province for 6 months. Will have a curfew and won't be able to have contact with kids. The parole board says she's considered a low risk to reoffend.
20: Thank you, Abby. That's our Abby Zivering this morning. The list is now out of the city's highest paid employees. Topping that list, 980 CJME's City Hall reporter Jeff Smith tells us it's the former city manager.
5: Documents presented recently to the Audit and Finance Committee show Nikki Anderson was paid $460,000 in 2025. Of that, $215,000 was regular pay, and $245,000 was categorized as other. Council voted to end Anderson's employment 3 months after she went on leave. Roberta Engel was paid more than $340,000. She was interim CEO of Real until stepping down in early April last year. Farouk Sheikh, who was fired with cause as police chief, made $306,000, while his successor, Laura Lee Davies, was paid $291,000, and Deputy City Manager Jennifer Johnson made nearly $270,000. At Regina City Hall, Jeff Smith, 980 CJME.
20: Unemployment's down. A new number is just out this morning from StatsCan show the national jobless rate fell to 6.6% last month from 6.9% the month before. Unemployment is also up. Here in Saskatchewan, it climbed from 5.6% to 6.2%. Some of you will be getting a little extra cash today. The new Canada Groceries and Essentials Benefit comes in, formerly known as the GST credit. The affordability help will go to roughly 12 million Canadians with one-time amounts, depending on the size of the household, ranging anywhere from $267 to $533. Again, that's a one-time top-up. Regular quarterly payouts will also still be paid out. Those will rise by 25% over the next 5 years. Starting next month, there's a potential new breakthrough with a blood test that could detect lung cancers before they develop. Researchers looked at whether we could pick up on inflammation before a cancer ever develops, so they essentially used a UK biobank of blood and machine learning and identified 14 proteins in the blood they called a signal or signature that predicted those at risk of lung cancer over 5 years before development of the disease. The screening is in its early stages still. There are people here in Regina who wait all year for Mosaic, and the cultural festival is back. 980 CJME's senior reporter Lisa Schick just talked to a man who's been with it since the very beginning.
22: Oris Warnica has been involved with the Cave Ukrainian Pavilion for 50 years. He says the early ones were small.
23: And the lineups were tremendous outside the door. We're waiting to get in, and you had to hopefully people would leave after a show just so others could come in.
22: Warnica's done everything from security to wrangling volunteers to organizing the boutique. And these days, he says he likes the festival better now than then.
23: Before, it seemed like it was so, you could say, cramped. You were in a smaller facility. There were fewer pavilions.
22: At the Cave Ukrainian Pavilion, Lisa Schick, 980 CJME.
20: We call it a miracle on Mount Everest. A 52-year-old guide on the mountain disappeared. He was gone so long his family started death rituals for him. But then he returned to base camp. He says he fell into a crevasse and was stuck there for 2 days and two nights. He survived by eating ice and was finally able to escape when snow fell and gave him a way to climb out. He returned with frostbite, but doctors say, considering his ordeal, he's in good shape. The latest local news is his

0: Dunes at 17, Swift Current 15, Weyburn 18, Estevan 19, Yorkton 16. In Moose Jaw right now, partly sunny and 17, and in Regina, partly sunny, southeast wind at 13, and now 18 degrees. 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I'm Kevin Martell. 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

0: Welcome back to the show, Evan Bray. Good to have you here. It's a nice Friday morning. We're heading into the weekend. The weekend, a bit of a mixed bag in the province. It's not all sunshine. There is the possibility of some showers. So for those that have been able to get the seed in the ground and the crop is already yearning for a splash of rain, that's good news. For those that still have a little bit of seeding cleanup or maybe a significant amount left to do, you wouldn't mind if the rain held off, I'm sure, to get that last little bit in the ground. But all in all, fairly nice weekend in the province. I was just down at the oil and gas show in Weyburn on Wednesday, and the one thing that I recognized is the number of provincial politicians down there. It was packed with politicians from both the Sask Party and the provincial NDP. I was able to communicate and have a chat with a number of leaders from our province who sit in the Saskatchewan legislature. And that got me thinking about the headline that made news about a month ago, and it's something that we've been wanting to follow up on. That is when NDP's Betty Nippy Albright made the decision to leave the party, leave the NDP, and sit as an independent. Betty Nippy Albright, of course, has represented Saskatoon City Centre since 2020. This decision to leave, she talked about both through the media and, of course, on her Facebook page afterwards, really centered around concerns over Bill 48, the Compassionate Intervention Act, and differences over approaches to mental health and addictions. Keeping in mind, for years, Betty Nippy Albright did that work. She worked for more than 20 years in the healthcare field in a variety of ways, including being an addictions counselor. So she brings a very important and unique perspective to this conversation. She also pointed out in some of the communication I watched, her video on her Facebook page, she is the only First Nation female sitting in the Saskatchewan legislature as an MLA. So between her work experience, her professional experience, her personal and lived experience, there is a perspective there that would be very, very valuable to a political party. And I'm sure the decision for her to leave was not an easy one, but also a tough one for the provincial NDP. This is a loss. I'm happy to say we've connected today with MLA Betty Nippy Albright, who is now sitting as an independent MLA for Saskatoon Centre. Betty Nippy Albright, thank you so much for taking our call.
1: Oh, thank you so much for the invite.
0: Good to have you here. So it's been the better part of a month. Has the dust kind of settled for you since you made this decision to step away from the NDP?
1: Well, we've been busy relocating office, getting adjusting to being an independent. And the moment that we had our email up and running, we had requests. We've been inundated with requests from organizations and communities to come and visit them and to talk about this bill, as well as other issues that they would like raised.
0: Let's talk about the bill, Bill 48, the Compassionate Intervention Act. You had a report commissioned, and I think that's at the heart of much of what has transpired. Talk about your concerns.
1: Well, when Bill 48 came, was presented in the first reading on December the 5th, I immediately looked at it because I also am trained as I have a master's degree in political studies, so I immediately read through it, and the moment I read it, there was serious concerns, and I realized that I didn't have the capacity to comb through it very good. So what I did was I commissioned two

0: individuals that already do this work to assess it, to analyze it, to also identify if there's any implications, and also to propose some amendments. So that's what I did, and I was very clear that I wanted this report to be nonpartisan in any way. I just wanted the straight goods.
1: So you were not ultimately not satisfied with how the NDP chose to use or not use the report? Is that safe to say?
0: Well, I have not received support from the day that I started talking about this, that there's huge, huge issues with this bill. I was, I wanted to do consultations with stakeholders that included experts, that included individuals that were our addictions counselors in the field, and also people with lived experience and a wide variety of people. And I was told, no, we're not doing that because politically it won't look good. And my response has always been that as opposition, it is our responsibility to analyze these bills and give the citizens of the province that information. And they decide.
1: So it was, can I ask, Betty, was it that you were told you couldn't do that work, or told that they wouldn't be, the NDP would not be kind of taking it to that level in terms of communication publicly?
0: Well, I take my responsibility very seriously as an elected official. When the leader said that politically this isn't going to look good, my response was, I'm going to do this because we have a responsibility to the people that we serve, and analyzing these bills and doing consultations is our responsibility, and I'm going to do that. So I went ahead and did it. And when the report, the caucus had ample opportunity to come to the consultation meetings and also to provide their input. And when that report was completed, I wanted to have discussion about it. And I was prevented from having that discussion only when I asked one of my white female colleagues to ask to have this discussion. Only then we had that discussion. So from December to the end of April, I was prevented from talking about this. The second reading responses, the direction was to not talk about the contents of the bill. And when I wanted to release the report, I was told no, because the NDP themselves didn't, the caucus did not commission it, and it was my office that commissioned it.
1: Betty Nippy Albright is my guest. I caught in your answer.
0: I was prevented from talking about this. The second reading responses, the direction was to not talk about the contents of the bill. And when I wanted to release the report, I was told no, because the NDP themselves didn't, the caucus did not commission it, and it was my office that commissioned it.
1: Betty Nippy Albright is my guest. I caught in your answer there, Betty, you said that only after you talked with one of your white female colleagues. Can you tell me what you meant by that, and how did that signal or play into your decisions?
0: You know, since December, I've really been talking a lot about Bill 48 and why it's not good for the people. And I've been brushed off, and I've been told this is not going to look politically, it's not going to look good politically if we're against this bill. And this is something that's been a pattern, where I bring this expertise, and a unique expertise. Not only do I have the education, I also have the work experience, that often I when I would bring things

0: up, it was often fell on deaf ears. And that to me sends the message to me that my opinion, my expertise is not appreciated or wanted, and only because I'm not the right kind of brown person.
1: You think race played into this, Betty?
0: Oh, absolutely. Racism is very much alive. It's very much alive in this province, and even within our political systems. And it certainly is with my experience as being an MLA for the last number of years.
1: Can I ask you this question, Betty? I remember Carla Beck, the leader of the NDP, leader of the official opposition, said that they had used your report, the report that you had commissioned to be done, to formulate 17 amendments to Bill 48. They proposed that in committee. Did that show you that they put some value and weight in not only you and your work, but this report?
0: I'm so glad that you brought that up. On May 4th, I had a meeting with the leader, and I spent that entire weekend working on my second reading response to this bill. And on May 4th, and I took notes, the directive that I was given by the leader in that meeting between the two of us was that under no circumstances was I to reference the report, to talk about it in my second reading response, and also to not reference that report in the committee later that evening. The only thing that we were able to use were the amendments. That was it. But anything else, I was directed by the leader to not talk about.
1: Why was that? Do you know why that was?
0: Because it was not something that they, where was it? I just have to look for my notes here. So for her, it was not negotiable. It was not negotiable that I talk about those, and that she just felt that this isn't what she wanted, and that politically already, and this is where I feel really, where I felt the frustration of her talking with a forked tongue, is when she said, we don't support Bill 48, but yet in the next sentence she's saying, we support forced treatment, when Bill 48 is about forced treatment.
1: Mm. Betty, are you good to hang on for a second? I really want to get your thoughts on forced treatment and why that's important. We need to take a quick break. Are you okay to hang on? We'll come back and finish up just a couple more questions before we're done.
0: Absolutely.
1: This is great. We're very appreciative to have Betty Nippy Albright joining us on the show. Independent MLA for Saskatoon Centre. We'll be right back here on 650 CKOM, 980 CJME.
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0: Welcome back to the show. Betty Nippy Albright, who is the MLA for Saskatoon Centre, now sitting as an independent after she made a decision about a month ago to leave the opposition NDP over a disagreement around the strategy, the communication over the government's Bill 48, the Compassionate Intervention Act. And we are continuing our chat with MLA Nippy Albright. I wonder if I can ask you this. Let's just kind of play politics for a second. If Carla Beck, as leader of the NDP, has the goal of leading the NDP to the time, to the position that they can form government in Saskatchewan, is it surprising, Betty, that she wanted to ensure that communication around this bill didn't hurt them politically? I mean, I get it. There's the, you know, what's the right thing to do? You know, you stand by your convictions, but there's always a political slant to discussions, and the political slant usually leans to what do we need to do to form government and maintain government, because then ultimately you can affect the control and change on all different sorts of legislation that way. Does that factor into this at all, Betty?
1: Well, we had an opportunity, you know, in December, and after the report was completed, to do a very thorough communication strategy, educating the public on the implications of this bill, helping them understand what we're being asked to accept, what the public is being asked to accept. And Carla Beck and the NDP did not want to do that. And I told them, that's a strategy that we have to educate the public what this is. And we have to give them the straight goods. And we have to be honest with them. We can't spin this just for the small few. This is no different, and I see this bill is no different than the pronoun bill. The SAS party used the pronoun bill for a very small group of people. The NDP is same thing with this. We had an opportunity from December to talk about this bill publicly, to give the straight goods, and the NDP decided not to do it.
0: I wonder about what the right path forward is. And you and I think, are respectfully on maybe opposite sides, because my experience through policing has been that what we're doing is not working. And I think you and I maybe could agree that the status quo is not good enough. We are not making a dent in the addiction problem here. I'm a person that thinks compassionate intervention has its place, and I've been thinking that way for a long time. What do you think needs to happen? What is it, quickly? I mean, I know this is probably could be a long answer, but in a nutshell, what needs to happen to get us to a better place if compassionate intervention isn't in the equation?
1: What could have happened? We don't need a Bill 48. What could have happened is we could have amended the Mental Health Act. That's what could have happened. We already have that act, and that could have been amended. But in terms of forcing people into treatment, and we know that it's been studied extensively, people who are detained involuntarily experience higher risk of overdose in the weeks and months following their discharge.
0: Is it because the supports aren't there when they're discharged?
1: Well, that too. They don't have a support system, but also their tolerance is reduced while their underlying conditions go unaddressed. So people that are subjected to involuntary treatment are less likely to seek help voluntarily in the future because the experience erodes trust. So when we see individuals, and I have loved ones that have died, I have loved ones that are out there on the streets, and no amount of shame, no amount of forcing them will get them to want to get help. I've been in the recovery community for over 37 years, and we always said and believed, you can take a horse to water, but you can't make them drink. Mm. And that, when we look at involuntary treatment, forcing people into these spaces and then releasing them, with no homes, no wraparound supports. We're placing them at a risk of overdose and death, and people are going to die. And that is not what the government or the opposition want people to know.
0: Mm-hmm. Betty Nippy Albright is my guest. We have 1 minute left, and I've got a couple of quick questions. Did the NDP try to get you to stay?
1: No, they didn't. And I wouldn't stay. And I certainly wouldn't. I wouldn't stay.
0: Conversely, did the SAS party ask you to consider joining their team?
1: No, they haven't. And I wouldn't, because they're the ones that are introducing these bills and policies that are harming the people.
0: Last question. Will you continue to stay in politics? Do you plan on running as an independent or potentially for another party in the next election?
1: There's only two parties in Saskatchewan. And I have 2 years to continue doing my job. I'm going to do it. I'm going to do it in a good way, the way I always have, with integrity, honesty, and consistency.
0: Betty, I've appreciated your one-on-one time here today. Thank you so much for joining our program.
1: Thank you so much for having me.
0: Independent MLA for Saskatoon Centre, Betty Nippy Albright. 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
4: 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Good morning, I'm Kevin Martell. Breaking news, NASA now says astronauts can return to normal operations. It comes after an air leak on the International Space Station prompted an evacuation alert. Tammy Goforth gets day parole. She's the woman who in 2016 was convicted of starving a girl to death in Regina while abusing her sister, who are both in Goforth's foster care. Right now at CJME.com, you can see who the top earners are at City Hall. Unemployment is up in Saskatchewan. The rate jumped to 6.2% from 5.6%. Nationally, the jobless rate was down, going to 6.6% from last month, from 6.9% from the month before. Some of you will be getting the new Canada Groceries and Essentials benefit today. One-time top-ups, formerly known as the GST credit. And Taylor Swift has a new song out today called I Knew It, I Knew You, written for the upcoming Toy Story 5. CJME weekend weather. We're still watching to see if any more rain falls. Today we'll have a few clouds with a 30% chance of rain, high of 26. Tonight a few clouds and 12. Tomorrow similar to today, but add in a thunderstorm risk, even warmer, the high of 28. And then for Sunday, clouds, 60% chance of rain and a high of 22. Right now in Regina, mainly sunny, southeast wind at 13, 18 degrees. 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I'm Kevin Martell.
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0: With the federal government's newly announced AI strategy, it's got us talking again about the AI data center coming to Saskatchewan. The Canada Research Chair on Energy joins the show today to ask the question, are we going to realize the full benefit from the data center, and what questions are yet to be answered?
3: 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It's Eaton Time with Belton Johnson for the Saskatchewan Cattle Association.
8: Hey there, in today's feature we'll discuss burnt ends. Remember that brisket we talked about last week? Well, there's two parts to a whole brisket. That's the flat and the point. Burnt ends are flavorful pieces of meat cut from the point half of a smoked brisket. Once you've taken the brisket out of the cooler after letting it rest, it's finally time to separate the point from the flat and cube that beautifully smoked brisket point and make some burnt ends. Cut the brisket point into 1 to 1.5 inch cubes. At this point, these little morsels are technically edible and ready to eat, but to bring out that true style burnt end experience, I normally add a bit more rub seasoning and coat with my favorite barbecue sauce. Once I've cubed, seasoned, and sauced my brisket point, it's time for the smoker again. Finish cooking the burnt ends in a pan uncovered for 1 to 2 hours, or until the burnt ends have soaked up that sweet sauce and just about fallen apart. Guess what? It's eating time. I'm Belton Johnson. Join me Friday morning, 11 a.m. with Evan Bray for more tips from the Saskatchewan Cattle Association.
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0: Will the Prime Minister tell us whether we are in a recession or a technical recession?
1: I would like to see you play your cards. Reveal your hand.
2: May I wish the Leader of the Opposition a very happy birthday? I'll even give him his question back, Mr. Speaker.
0: I appreciate his birthday wishes. I am 47. But that's 50 with inflation. But what I really want is a birthday gift from this Prime Minister, is someone who will actually answer the question. And Canadians deserve answers.
3: Yes, the back and forth in question period this week over... Essentially, it became an effort in trying to get the Prime Minister to even use the word recession, which... Pierre Poilievre was not successful in doing. The Prime Minister in question period, keep in mind he wasn't there until midweek, but never did use that word. Of course, we know that the definition of recession has been met with the decline of GDP for two consecutive quarters. The argument continues now between economists as to whether or not, you know, this is a, I'll put it in quotes, technical recession, but not something that meets the standard definition of recession. But interesting to see there are a number of economists, and follow with me, if you will, on this, that are saying, you know what? We've actually been in a recession for 4 years, but it's been masked by the fact that we have had such a huge influx of immigration. Now, if you listen to what Mark Carney said this week, when he finally did talk to the notion of the recession, he said, well, I'm not surprised because federally we've been doing a couple of things, including reducing spending, government spending, and stopping the flow of immigration. And those two things will have an implication on this. But the converse of that is true as well. Right? It reveals something about the Canadian economy that there are some analysts that have been saying, this is what we've been warning you about for years. Since COVID, economic growth has been predominantly based on packing unprecedented numbers of new consumers, if you will, into the country. When you look at the population, the incredible flow of immigration into Canada, the country has essentially been in a per capita recession for much of the last 4 years. As you know, GDP is a measure of total economic activity. So we can track whether or not a country is becoming richer and more productive, but it also can increase simply because the number of consumers in an economy is getting larger. So you open the floodgates, you've got a ton of immigration coming into Canada. It can have all of the devastating impacts that we know that have happened. We're trying to now reverse some of the challenges with housing and healthcare and education and cost of living and all of those things. But the reality is that increasing the number of Canadians so drastically, in 2024, for example, Canadian GDP grew by 1.6%, but population grew by 1.8%. So many economists are pushing back at those that are saying, relax, we're not in a recession. There are a lot of economists that are saying, hang tight there, young fella, or whoever. There has been this problem for a number of years. It's just been masked by the fact that we have had such a spike in immigration. It's an interesting concept, and one that I will continue to watch as this plays out. And of course, you and I will have the opportunity to chat about it. 1-877-332-8255. That's the number. You want to call in, you want to join the conversation. We just had a great chat with Betty Nippy Albright. She is now an independent MLA for Saskatoon Center, elected as an NDP MLA. However, a disagreement over how the opposition NDP has responded to the Bill 48, the Compassionate Intervention Act, led her to make a personal decision that she could not, in good conscience, stay in the NDP, and she had to step outside of it. And a lot of it had to do with a report she talked about, a report she had commissioned, a report she wanted to use, a report that the NDP, under Leader Carla Beck, said, we will use this report to generate a number of amendments or changes to Bill 48. So it wasn't that the report wasn't used, but it wasn't used publicly in the way that Betty Nippy Albright felt that it should have been. And as a result, there was this break in allegiance to the party, and she steps out on her own as an independent. I'm seeing a number of people on the text line suggesting that's kind of politics. You don't get to be, you know, a wildcat. And if you are, your party's either going to rein you in or kick you out. Now, in this case, neither of those really happened. It was an attempt at reining in, it sounds like, taking it from Betty Nippy Albright's standpoint. And she decided on her own to step out. We will reach out to NDP leader Carla Beck. Now that we've had the one-on-one chat with Betty Nippy Albright, we will have Carla Beck on the show to give, you know, her version, her side of that. We will reach out to her and hopefully have her on the program next week. You want to join the conversation? 1-877-332-8255. That's the number. Let's go to Ken in Saskatoon. Good morning, Ken. Happy Friday. What do you got for me today?
4: Well, as much as it hurts me not to talk economics, I want to follow up on something that your guest said.
3: Betty Nippy Albright?
4: Yes.
3: Okay.
4: She said that they know that when you're released from compulsory care, that you have a higher chance of overdosing. Okay. Now that sounds like, oh my God, this is terrible for an indictment of compassionate intervention. However, if you think it through, when they were going into the compassionate intervention, they're the ones that had the highest level probability of overdosing. You just can't compare it to everybody else. They were already the highest at-risk group. When they come out, they're still going to be at the highest at-risk group because of the fact that the intervention there doesn't change that right away. Those people are still the same people. When I take a look at this, I'm going, everything that you've tried, harm reduction, all these things, none of it's worked. The only argument that they now have, they don't even make the argument anymore that this gets people off of drugs. They're saying, well, they don't die. Well, that's a pretty low bar. And you know what? Compassionate intervention, while they're in the, while they are in care, they're not dying there either. Mm-hmm. There's no good answers. But don't give me a fake stat like that, because you already have a set of people who are at higher risk.
3: So I totally agree with you, Ken, that if they target through the Compassionate Intervention Act those that are, you know, at the highest risk, as you're talking about, then yeah, the likelihood of them overdosing and overdosing repeatedly daily, in some cases multiple times daily, is very high. Which is why, you know, I will always talk out and I continue to be an advocate that compassionate intervention has its place, because if people can be stabilized to the point that they realize there's a better option out there, there's a better option to choose. But when they are in the thick of their addiction and they can't see anything other than getting that next hit, that next fix, then it's very hard for them to do it. But I will defend what Betty Nippy Albright said this morning about if you take them into a true compassionate intervention or mandatory treatment model, it's not just a couple of weeks or 30 days. I mean, this happens over a period of time. It can be 3 months, 5 months, 6 months. And what happens is they basically get off drugs, or at least they start that path to being healthy and addiction free. However, as most people who have people in their family, whether it's alcohol addiction or whatever, I mean, it's a constant piece of work to the addiction. So when they come out and they haven't used drugs for 6 months, their tolerance level is different than when they went in. And the amount of drugs that they did going in that didn't kill them, without the proper supports to stop them from slipping back into drug use, a smaller amount of drugs, and this is proven, could be lethal. So I'm not suggesting that what Betty said is wrong. I also agree that Ken's point that these are the highest risk people So let's find a way to get them the help, but they are going to need the help on the back end too. And I think that was the point that Betty's trying to make. So I know Betty is coming at it from the standpoint she doesn't like mandatory treatment. I continue to be an advocate for it. Yes, not in every case, but I do think that there are a number of cases where this is the way to try and solve the problem and to try and break the circuit of what is happening now, because what is happening now is not working. 1-877-332-8255. Tom in Choiceland, your thoughts?
5: Yeah, so that NDP leader there, I was thinking that if she doesn't like the NDP, why doesn't she just quit and go join the Liberals?
3: Well, the Liberals in Saskatchewan don't have much of a foothold on anything.
5: Well, I know there's only one member.
3: Well, I mean, they don't have, yeah, I mean, they don't really, they don't have a seat in the House. She's got a seat at least as an independent right now.
5: Yes, well, we got one Liberal leader from Saskatchewan that is a federal leader.
3: Okay. Well, I get where you're going. I know with Buckley in Ottawa. So does she go into federal politics? She didn't really give us an answer on that. Like she said, she's going to focus on her next 2 years in fulfilling her commitment as MLA. She also said there's really only two parties in Saskatchewan, which leads me to believe that if she were to run again, it would either be for the NDP or the SAS party. She essentially said it's not going to be the SAS party. And by this departure from the NDP, I'm not so sure it's going to be them either. So this may be the signal of the end of the political career once she's done this this current term for Betty Nippy Albright. Yet to be seen. Let's take a break, come back. Open lines continues till 10. Then we break into Bugs and Hugs. So we've got a full another hour for you to share your thoughts through what's bugging you and any hugs that you want to send out. That starts at 10 o'clock. Open lines finishes up when we return here on 650 CKOM 980 CJME.
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17: 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These are not optional items. We have crops and livestock, but also the potash, which is fertilizer, and half of the world's food supply is directly attributable to fertilizer. But more importantly, especially on the potash side, there aren't a lot of options. It's basically us or Russia and Belarus as major producers. And you can't move a mine. You've got to mine it from where it is. Now compare our exports to, say, the auto sector. You don't need a new car every day. You can get them from a lot of places and you can move the factory. So we have what the world needs to survive. The options are limited and you can't move the source. I'm Eric Anderson from CIMSA.
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0: government's been in the process of laying the foundations for a stronger, more resilient, more independent Canadian economy. We have taken back control of immigration. That's meant the population growth has flattened. In fact, it's been negative for the last two quarters. We have reined in government spending that's growing less than 2%. But we're also seeing at the same time the foundations coming into place, settling in for that stronger, more resilient economy. And it's too
1: late, baby, now. Yeah, that was a good example, a clip there from Mark Carney talking about the role immigration plays when we are talking about GDP growth or shrinking and the possibility of a recession as well. 1-877-332-8255. Lots of great texts coming in. Betty Nippy Albright, I think, started a couple of good conversations. One was on the Compassionate Intervention Act, whether or not that's the right way to go. And I'm seeing a number of texts and calls that we've had on that. But the other one, I think, is more around politics and how politics works, because there are likely, and it may vary depending on the party and the leader, but there are essentially some guardrails, and you can work within those guardrails. But if we take it out of the provincial context and move it to federal for a second, whether it's Pierre Poilievre or Mark Carney, there's some leeways for the politicians that are in those parties to exercise their voice. But at the end of the day, there is absolutely decisions that are made that are party decisions. The leader has a big part in that, that decide the direction, the communication, the strategy behind how they respond to various different issues. And that was the point that I was asking Betty Nippy Albright when we had her on, is she wasn't happy with the direction that the NDP provincially here have taken with regard to Bill 48, saying that she had commissioned a report. She wanted that report to be made public. She wanted to be able to talk about it. She wanted to be able to actually go out and do some more work, some more research, talking with people with lived experience and those things. And in her words, the NDP under leader Carla Beck said no, put the brakes on it, saying that politically would not be a good decision for us. Now, you know, if you look at the heart of politics, what's the goal? What's the goal for Carla Beck and the NDP? The goal is to become the next government, to form government after the next election. So it stands to reason they would want to make decisions that are true to the way, you know, their party thinks, but also strategically will help them in their quest to become the next government. So many people on the text line pointing out this is part of politics. You don't get to overrule the leader. If you aren't the leader of the party, then you in many ways will have to follow them. Now, give credit where credit is due. Betty Nippy Albright felt so strongly about this that she said, I'm stepping outside of the party then. This party no longer aligns with the way I think, feel, and believe. And credit to her for doing it. I mean, how critical have we been over the last little while of the floor crossings that have happened in Ottawa? Not that that would have happened here. Clearly, you heard her answer. She wasn't going to the SAS party. But she felt so strong in her conviction that she said, I'm going to step outside of the party. Text from Melissa here saying, Betty said that there are only two parties in Saskatchewan. Well, she's partly right, but not entirely. Only two parties hold seats. However, she could talk to another party like the Saskatchewan Progress Party, who might be a good match for her, about representing them in the legislature. Melissa, thank you for that text. 1-877-332-8255 is the number for the phone line or the text line, and I give it to you because we're not done talking yet. We can stay on this topic. We can talk recession. We can talk AI and this AI strategy. Or maybe you've got something for Bugs and Hugs that you've been waiting for and are ready to chat. Bugs and Hugs, your thoughts, good or bad, coming up next here on 980 CJME and 650 CKOM.
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8: CJME News time is 10 o'clock. Good morning, I'm Kevin Martell. Oxygen leaks aboard the International Space Station, topping out who made the most at City Hall and revealing the hidden talents of Rider players off the field. Right now in Regina, namely sunny, 18. Breaking news this morning, NASA astronauts aboard the International Space Station just got the all clear to go back to normal operations. Now, it comes after they were given an evacuation alert a bit earlier in the morning. There were two oxygen leaks on the ISS. One is sealed while crews are working on a fix to the other. There's said to be no immediate threat to the crew. The astronauts had been asked earlier in the morning to shelter in their Dragon spacecraft attached to the space station and be ready to possibly evacuate. There is a new development in a high-profile crime case in our city. It involves the neglect of two little girls. Tammy Goforth was previously convicted of starving a girl to death and abusing her little sister. She was convicted of second-degree murder and criminal negligence causing bodily harm in 2016. Now, Goforth is granted day parole. She was sentenced to life in prison with no chance of parole for 17 years, but now, only a decade later, she'll be living in a community residential facility for 6 months. Two sisters were malnourished, dehydrated, and covered in bruises when they were rushed to the hospital, first in 2012, while in the foster care of Goforth and her husband. And then later they were convicted in, as you heard, 2016. The four-year-old died. Her little sister, who was two at the time, survived. Now the parole board says Goforth is at a low risk of reoffending. Right now, during convocation week, we are learning of a man charged with voyeurism at the U of S. Police say they were told a man was taking inappropriate pictures of women inside of one of the buildings without their permission. The list is out. The fired city manager ended up making more money than any other city employee last year. 980 CJME City Hall reporter Jeff Smith looks at the top five earners.
9: Nikki Anderson made $460,000 last year, but more than half of that is categorized as other. Anderson's contract was terminated by council in July. Next is Roberta Engel, who had been interim CEO of Real until early April. She was paid more than $340,000, but only $71,000 of that was regular pay. Farouk Sheikh was paid a total of $306,000 before he was fired. His replacement, Laura Lee Davies, made $291,000. Deputy City Manager Jennifer Johnson rounds out the top five at nearly $270,000. The administration told the Audit and Finance Committee pay is set at levels aimed at recruiting and keeping people in high-demand occupations. At Regina City Hall, Jeff Smith, 980 CJME.
8: Freshly released job numbers from StatsCan show the unemployment rate went both up and down. Now, provincially, it climbed to 6.2% last month from 5.6 the month before. Nationally, the rate dropped from 6.9 to 6.6% last month. Your bank account might have a little more in it today. Top-up payments for the Canada Groceries and Essentials benefit will now be heading your way. What was formerly called the GST credit. Not everyone gets it. Depends how much you make. For those who do get this, there is a one-time top-up payment ranging from $267 to $533. And then those regular quarterly payouts will rise by 25% over the next 5 years, starting next month. Thousands are gearing up and grabbing their passports, but they won't leave the country. They won't even have to leave the city. They'll be going to Mosaic. The cultural festival is now underway. And this morning, 980 CJME senior reporter Lisa Schick brings us the story of one man who's been there right from the start.
10: My favorite part really is meeting people.
11: But Orest Warnicka also really enjoys experiencing the cultures. It's what brought him to the first Mosaic in 1967.
10: Intriguing, really, to see what some of the other cultures had that we weren't really aware of.
11: He's been volunteering with the Cave Ukrainian Pavilion for more than 50 years and says it's much bigger now and more polished, too.
10: Lighting and sound, all technicians put up. It's no longer just a battery-operated radio that's playing music.
11: At the Cave Ukrainian Pavilion, Lisa Schick, 980 CJME.
8: Inside Mosaic Stadium, fans know him as a hard-hitting part of the defense, but after game action or practice, when the locker room quiets down, he trades football for something much softer. 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
12: I knew you were going to come here and ask people for their talents. 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
12: Für Elise. What's that? 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
13: Bad for a guy who almost convinced me he didn't have a hidden talent. With the Saskatchewan Story, I'm Brittany Caffey, 980 CJME.
8: 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CJME weekend weather. We're still watching to see if any more rain falls. Today we'll have a few clouds and a 30% chance of rain. High of 26. Tonight a few clouds and 12. Tomorrow similar to today, but add in a thunderstorm risk. Even warmer. The high of 28. And for Sunday, clouds. There's a 60% chance of rain and a high of 22. Right now across the province, Saskatoon, it's at 18. Swift Current, 17. Weyburn, 20. Estevan, 21. Yorkton, 17. In Moose Jaw, mostly cloudy now, 19. In Regina, partly sunny. Southeast wind at 19 and 20 degrees. 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I'm Kevin Martell. Our next news is at 10:30. We'll get news.

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8: Welcome back to the show, and we have officially entered our Friday 10 o'clock segment known as Bugs and Hugs. It is your opportunity to give us a call or shoot us a text, 1-877-332-8255. In the week that we've had, there's got to be a lot of things that fit in either category, whether it's a bug or a hug. The text line has been busy this morning, and I want to get to a few of the texts. In fact, I've got one from Sean in Weyburn with a bug for the federal government. I've got one from Al in Saskatchewan with a hug for the federal government. So I'm going to get to those in just a second. But the phone line also has lit up this morning, so let's jump right into that. I have Steve calling in with a hug and a bug, I believe. Steve, welcome to the show. What have you got? Oh, we need Steve.
9: Hello, are you
8: there? Yeah, I got you, Steve. Thanks.
9: Okay.
8: What have you got for me?
9: Well, having to do with Ms. Albright's movement.
8: Right.
9: Basically, I have a lot of respect for her for the way she did this. You mentioned the difference looking at what's been happening in our federal government lately with floor crossers.
8: Right.
9: The idea of going to become the independent. Congratulations, man, you did the right thing. Like, stick to your guns and make that move.
8: She definitely has stuck to her guns, right? Saying, I mean, she's leaving. She definitely would, many would argue, has more influence staying in the NDP as opposed to as an independent, but she's making her point, Steve.
9: Right. At the same time, I also have a big, bad, ugly for Ms. Beck. Now, I'm not an NDP supporter by any means, but I mean, to handcuff her MLA at any time is, in my opinion, wrong. Now, I was the candidate for Sask United Party in our last general election. And my first question to the party was, where do I have to stand? And their answer was, you are elected by the people of your constituencies firstly. They put you there, you do what they want. Secondly, what the province wants.
8: You know, it's interesting. It's interesting, Steve, because I think, you know, I'm interested to hear that those were the comments that you were given, because I think as much as that is the case, there still is, and maybe you disagree with me, but there still is this expectation that you're going to follow the party's strategic line.
9: Yes, definitely the overall strategic line you follow. But you know what? You have these discussions, you bring up your points, and if you can't agree with it, well, you know what? When the vote comes up, there would have been one dissenter, okay?
8: Mm-hmm.
9: Big deal. The media, of course, would jump all over that. But because we then don't have party solidarity. Well, you know what? I have the solidarity of the people that put me there.
8: Right. I mean, I get exactly where you're coming from on this, Steve. And I do think that this could be a whole show topic in and of itself, because I have been one to criticize municipal politicians. Different beast altogether. I get it, because you don't represent a party. You truly do represent the people that elected you. However, I've been critical of municipal politicians not doing what they is in the best interest or the consensus of people in their ward. Maybe that's a whole other topic. But thanks for the call, Steve. Bugs and Hugs well underway. 1-877-332-8255. Let's go to Saskatoon. Ari is on the line. What have you got for me today, my friend?
10: Devin, there is a special place in hell for parents who leave summer kids' band concerts right after their kid performs before the end.
8: This has been an age-old problem, Ari.
10: Oh, I know. I have a subgroup in that special group of hell, but that's number one. Went to a concert for some family members. By the time it got to the end, it was half empty.
8: Yeah.
10: And so those kids are looking out going, well, at least I can see my parents now, right? Which is a nice thing. But here's the other part of that. Then there are these self-important people who take their phones, and because there's no risers, it's hard to see, they'll hold their phone way up above their head and block everybody behind them so they can't see.

0: Yeah.
1: You want to block, you want to record it, that's fine. Put it right in front of your face. But if you're going to stick it up another 2 feet above and block everyone behind you, it's just it's like, please, please find your special corner of hell, live in there, and let the rest of us enjoy the concert in the gym.
0: Let me give you, Ari, just don't leave me yet. I want to give you my example of that, because it's actually on the other end. So it wasn't a concert. It was a convocation. My daughter graduated from the advanced care paramedic program with SAS Polytech. So her convocation was on Tuesday afternoon of this week. It was in Regina at the Kinexus Arts Center. It was absolutely packed. The same thing happened. Both of your examples. Number one, after their little loved one crossed the stage and had their name announced, people were getting up and leaving. You know, excuse me, excuse me, excuse me, going out the aisle. The other thing, the cell phone thing, it happened right in front of us. There were people that were wanting to grab a video, but of course it's like, it has a significant impact on you as well. So it's not just the, the concerts, it's the graduations, convocations as well, Ari.
1: Well, and I mean, parents are self-absorbed. And I mean, it's a whole generational thing, right? It's like, okay, fine. You're going to take a video of them walking across the stage. You know what? Let's just, and I suggested this to the school principal, play a band song before each group that's called the media song, where all the parents just get to come running right up front, take all the pictures, they can do everything they want, and then sit the heck down and enjoy the concert.
0: I like it, Ari. I like it. It's a good proposal. Is that all, or have you got more for me?
1: Oh, Evan, I could rant for the whole darn time. You know that. You're baiting me, aren't you?
0: Well, I did see a text from you this morning that I thought maybe would be good for us to talk about.
1: Okay, fine. I'll go there. So the city of Saskatoon wants to expand its materials recovery park to go 365 days a year for hazardous waste recovery. Great. Perfect. Makes sense. It's exactly what the city government should be doing. But where's the money coming for that? From the Fund for Homelessness and Housing.
0: Hold yeah, on. I read the story. It's a bit of a head scratcher.
1: Yeah, and this is the government minister says this money is for that, and the city says we're taking it to build at the dump, which is a great thing. It's a bit of a shell game, right? But you can't have a mayor and city council going, we don't have the money to fund homeless initiatives. We're short on that. We can't address this problem, but wait a minute. We're going to take money from that fund and use it to collect waste.
0: Mm-hmm.
1: So
0: a recycling center doesn't address a housing crisis.
1: No, it really doesn't.
0: It
1: makes quality of life better for everybody in Saskatoon. I get it. And it's a worthwhile initiative. I'm not knocking that part of it. But a little honesty and a little transparency that goes a long way. And it says, hey, if we need to borrow the money to cover that, that's great. But don't come out tomorrow and say we're $3 million short in housing money because the government didn't give us enough.
0: Always appreciate your takes on things. Ari, thanks so much for the call. 1-877-332-8255. Let's keep going here. I've got Matt in Estevan. Back to the discussion we had with former NDP MLA Betty Nippy Albright this morning. Matt, what's got you bugged?
2: Well, actually, I'm going to change up my bug a little bit, because Steve, your first caller, was actually said the same thing. Basically, I was going to say is that although maybe you do or don't agree with what Betty has done stepping down based on her conviction, she should be doing what the constituents want. So I'm going to switch it up. That's basically Steve already covered that.
0: Okay.
2: So I'm going to switch it up. I'm going to go back to when you were at the oil show and you talked to somebody about changing the number of seats for riding.
0: Right.
2: My suggestion for that would be maybe we should change it based on GDP per capita, which Saskatchewan would be at the top, Alberta number two.
0: There's an interesting concept, Matt. Yeah. Like, let's figure out who is the economic engine for the country and reward them accordingly. I like it, Matt. 1-877-332-8255. We have time for one more before the break. Sure. Why don't we go to someone who came and visited me at the oil show? It's Cal from Oxbow. Cal, these conversations feel so much different now that we've shook hands.
3: Yes, I enjoyed that. I enjoyed shaking your hand and feeling like a tiny person standing next to you. So that was great. So
0: it was a great oil show, though. Great show this year.
3: It was. And I spent the day there yesterday, and it was just as busy as it was the day before. So, and that's my hug going out to you guys. It's great to see you out there, because there's thousands of people that work in this industry and really really love being in here and love the great press that goes with that sort of thing, so that we can be such a positive light for our industry. It's great.
0: Good stuff.
3: Well, if you want me to go forever like Ari, I could, though. So you had Mr. Hillier on this morning, and that sort of got me going on something that I wasn't planning on doing with the military. Now, did you see this story where they're asking military people to hand back their backpacks and body armor if they're not deployed because we don't have enough equipment?
0: Hmm.
3: And yet our government, with their wokeness, they're sending money over to the Democratic Republic of Congo for gender-sensitive arming, whatever the heck that means, and yet we can't supply our military with proper equipment so that they can all have their things. Those kinds of things drive me crazy. Like, we're destroying our own country, feeling morally superior, sending all this money over for things that don't make any sense at all, Evan.
0: If we're sending money to Congo, let's deal with Ebola, maybe.
3: that's
0: a whole other thing, but
3: yeah. And then, of course, the recession thing is also driving me crazy, Evan. I mean, this idea that it's a rounding error, these journalists that call themselves journalists are such liberal sycophants. It's crazy. Do they do any research at all? What was her name? That Sharon Kerr. She calls it a rounding error of the negative 0.01%. Again, these people don't do any research. Does she understand that economists were calling for a growth of 1.5% for Canada, and it came out as a negative? That's a huge difference. And that huge miss, that affects all kinds of things in Canada. You know, mortgage renewals, grocery bills, companies don't hire because they're in this holding pattern because they don't know what's going on. Business investment has fallen 5 quarters in a row, which they never talk about. You know, and all of those things create an economic disparity. And now Trump is changing the rules. Did you see that as well for small businesses?
0: Yep.
3: Because our Carney government will not do any negotiating and could have made a deal 8 months ago, but no. So now Trump sees even more weakness. I mean, this is so infuriating.
0: There's many people, you know, on the notion of what the United States is doing, because I will often see texts saying, you know, why we even talk about, who cares what the United States is doing? Well, I remember being at the supply chain forum a couple of months back at Prairie Land in Saskatoon and talking with people that work in the mining supply chain, saying that they are worried about decisions that could be made in the States. Things like, for example, you don't pay income tax on overtime. Decisions that could be made, changes to income structures that might pull qualified, educated, trained labor away from Canada and into the United States. So we can't turn a blind eye to that for sure. Cal, always appreciate the calls. Let's take our break. We're going to continue on. Bugs and Hugs goes right until 11 o'clock. We're just getting going here on 980 CJME and 650 CKOM.
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0: friends anybody ever had.
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6: Welcome back. Bugs and Hugs continues. The number is 1-877-332-8255. Let's go to Larry in Saskatoon with a bug. What have you got, Larry?
7: Well, I'm a little bit bugged by one of my favorite people, Premier Daniel Smith, during some press conference, opined that if Alberta were to go independent, it would cost them in the neighborhood of $400 billion. And I thought, okay, let's see, the federal budget for 2025 for 40 million people was $585 billion. And something's not adding up here. And I thought, well, you know, she mentioned Canada Pension Plan. Well, Saskatchewan has a Saskatchewan Pension Plan the government set up years ago. I'm sure we could help with the, costing and doing that. If whatever, it's not going to be that.
6: Do you think it's, let me ask you this, Larry, do you think it's the startup costs that she was trying to get at, or do you think she was legitimately trying to put cold water on flames of separation?
7: I think if we go through the details, she's under pressure to put cold water, which is not a good idea, because if you're going to solve a problem, you have to talk about the problem, work through what may be a solution and how that would operate. If you try and stop the discussion, it's only going to cause more conflict. Yeah, I mean, we can talk about the unemployment insurance. Well, that's what we should call it. That was honest. Liberals call it employment because they're not honest. Our unemployment rate is half of the national average in Alberta and Saskatchewan. So we already, we obviously can do things better than they can.
6: Right. You know, it's interesting because, Larry, what you said, about having the conversation is important. And that is true for people who like to have who are critical thinkers, who like to have robust critical conversation. And if I can be boastful, I think you are that person. And by you, I mean listeners of talk radio. You're a critical thinker. If you listen to this radio format, you want to talk things out. You want to understand what the problem is and talk about what solutions might be. Like, you want to do that, even if what you're hearing is counter to the way you think. But the reality is, there's a lot of people who don't think that way. There are a lot of people who are not critical thinkers, and if I can be so bold, I'm not being critical. I'm just stating the fact. There are a lot of people who don't want to get into the nitty gritty of it. But if you missed, by the way, what Danielle Smith said, this is in a nutshell what she talked about on the cost of separation this week.
8: What is our share of the national debt? $170 billion, very likely, which would cost about $10 billion a year in interest costs. We now have a 5% NATO commitment. We've never had a national defense before. What would that cost? That's about $25 billion. We'd have to take over OAS and child tax benefit, probably another $10 or $15 billion. We'd have to set up the infrastructure for CPP and EI and various other programs that we don't currently run. There's cost associated with that. We'd have to have border control. People would have to have border stations in Saskatchewan and British Columbia and have tariffs. We'd have to renegotiate all of our trade agreements around the world and establish trade offices. We'd have to set up a post office. We would have to regulate telecoms, banking. We'd have to regulate railways. Like, there's, as you can see, it's a pretty extensive list that has probably hundreds of billions of dollars worth of startup costs. And people need to understand that about what it would be to set up a fully functional national government from scratch.
6: Okay, that was just a clip of what Danielle Smith talked about this week, but many people observed that that was nothing more than her trying to douse the flames of separation, influence what the vote looks like come October. And, the points that she was bringing up, I mean, I don't know if the math is anywhere close on some of the costs that she's got there, but as a person who has said on this program, I'm not a separatist. I am a person who is going to always say a proud Canadian, want to stay in Canada. Doesn't mean that we don't have problems. Doesn't mean I don't recognize that. But one of my criticisms has been, you know, I think there is more to separating than what is being spoken about. And whether the numbers are right or not, what Danielle Smith spoke about this week, some of the things that, you know, I have on a list of what needs to be contemplated if there's going to be some serious steps in this direction. Okay, still some people on the phone, lots of texts coming in. Bugs and Hugs continues. We're only half done here on 650 CKOM and 980 CJME.
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9: 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Good morning, I'm Kevin Martell. After an earlier evacuation alert, now NASA astronauts aboard the International Space Station are told to resume normal operations. Now, it comes after air leaks on the ISS, but there's said to be no immediate threat to the crew as fixes are made. She was convicted 10 years ago of second-degree murder and criminal negligence causing bodily harm. After two foster girls in her care were starved, one of them died. Now, Tammy Goforth is being granted day parole. Former city manager Nikki Anderson was paid $460,000 last year. You can see the other top city earners right now at CJME.com. The unemployment rate is both up and down, up provincially from 5.6 to 6.2%, and down nationally, dropping to 6.6 from 6.9%. And an 88-year-old man in Regina has gone to every Mosaic Festival since 1967, and this year is no different. You can read about him right now at CJME.com. CJME weekend weather. We're still watching to see if any more rain falls. Today we'll have a few clouds with a 30% chance, high of 26. Tonight a few clouds and 12. Tomorrow, similar to today, but add in a thunderstorm risk, even warmer, the high of 28. Then for Sunday, clouds, 60% chance of rain, high of 22. Right now in Regina, mainly sunny, southeast wind at 19, and it's 20. 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I'm Kevin Martell, and now the Real Ag Minute with Sean Haney.
10: Canada's farm leadership is pushing to completely reshape how government views the agricultural economy. As federal, provincial, and territorial ministers prepare to meet in Halifax this July, the Canadian Federation of Agriculture is demanding that the next five-year policy framework look far beyond standard business risk management programs. CFA Executive Director Scott Ross warns that letting defensive stabilization programs dominate the room eats up critical time. Instead, the focus must pivot towards also long-term competitiveness, domestic food manufacturing, and aggressive red tape reduction. With federal spending restraint on the horizon, funding negotiations will be tight, but the core argument heading into Halifax is structural. The CFA's upcoming policy summit is designed to frame agriculture not as a subsidized sector in need of a safety net, but as a primary driver of national productivity, technological innovation, and export-driven economic growth. I'm Sean Haney.
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11: We're back for another round of Flamin' Fridays with Mitch Flamin. Mitch, it seems that Flamin is into almost everything. Where does that come from?
12: Yeah, I've had to scratch my head at some of the ideas that have come across my desk over the years and if we should do our best to make a go of them or if we're actually going crazy. And remember, we've been into everything from grain bins to fertilizer, trailers to treadmills, and even cell phones to security equipment. And some of the ideas worked out great and other ones we still laugh about. But one thing that really stands out to me is when Grandpa Frank used to always say, if everyone's thinking alike, then nobody's thinking at all.
11: So what kind of new and cool ideas is Flamin working on right now?
12: Our Flamin fire suppression line of equipment is pretty exciting. We started off with a simple fire skid for the back of a grain cart to keep harvest fires to a minimum. And with all the dry summers and wildfires in the prairies recently, we've expanded this department to focus on rural areas, RMs, lake country, and northern communities to hopefully stop some of these fires before they get out of hand.
11: There's always something new and exciting happening at Flamin.com. Thanks, Mitch. We'll chat again next Flamin Friday.
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15: And now, Prosperity Saskatchewan, presented by the Government of Saskatchewan and Nutrien.
16: There are a couple of measures by which we gauge economic growth. Things like the total value of building permits can show hope for the future and the reality of what is happening. But manufacturing sales is all about the happening portion. Manufacturing sales data is about the actual sales of stuff we built here. So this sector's growth reflects the strength of our industries, spurred by our competitive business environment that is creating strong economic gains. And this is attracting investment and building opportunities, all while protecting Saskatchewan people. And the recent data shows that Saskatchewan's manufacturing sales rose by over 20% from February to March this year. This places Saskatchewan first among the provinces for month-over-month growth. So we were the best in Canada in manufacturing sales growth. And on another front, private capital investment in Saskatchewan increased by 12% last year, ranking first among the provinces. I'm Eric Anderson from CIMSA.
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0: out brain dead skags like you. 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
3: Welcome back to the show. Bugs and Hugs continues, where the number 1-877-332-8255 works for either the text line or the phone line. And we're getting lots of both today on Bugs and Hugs. In fact, I mentioned we're getting hugs for the federal government. We're getting bugs for the federal government. Al, who texts in on almost a daily basis, said, Evan and Frank, I'm laughing at the recession that the conservatives are framing as doom and gloom. The unemployment rate fell. The gas prices have been down this past week, but I don't hear the conservatives praising Prime Minister Carney for this good news. I haven't heard an economist say we're in a recession unless you're talking to armchair right-wing loonies screaming that the sky is falling. Well, careful, Al. I feel like you're pointing at me. I'm a guy that says, look, it's a recession. I do not believe we qualify this to call it a technical recession. We're in a recession. Might it be short-lived? Yeah, maybe it is. But I think it's important we talk about what the pieces are that are contributing to this, and that whole immigration talk that we had earlier today, that plays a significant role in this. Many people suggesting, many economists suggesting, that we've been in a recession for over 4 years. It was masked by the point that we had mass immigration, which meant we were flooding the Canadian market with more consumers, which gave us an artificial rating of a GDP increase. I mean, I read the stat. I think it was GDP up 1.6% over a period of time, but our population was up 1.8. So there is a correlation to it. Economists will say that. Now, on the other side of it, so that's a hug from Al for the government and I guess a bug for the conservatives. Sean and Weyburn, on the other hand, with a bug. The federal liberals announced an eye-watering $72 billion deficit, up $4 billion from projections. The elbows-up crowd are saying that only a small percentage is the result of tariffs. The interest costs on Carney's sovereign wealth fund, but John's calling it the sovereign debt fund, will cost Canadians $750 million a year. Carney has achieved his goal of net zero growth, net zero jobs, net zero productivity, John, in Weyburn. I don't know if you saw the report, but the budget watchdog has come out. This is Parliamentary Budget Officer Annette Ryan today released her office's first economic fiscal update since she assumed this role in April. And she says that Ottawa has less than a 1% chance of maintaining the key fiscal anchor of shrinking the deficit as a share of the economy every year. Budget Office expects the deficit for this year to be $71.8 billion, so that's $6.5 billion higher than Ottawa's spring projection. And it estimates, again, the odds that Ottawa will show a decline in the deficit every year at less than 1%. So that's the first report from the Parliamentary Budget Officer. 1-877-332-8255. Okay, let's go back to the phone line. Let's start with Bonnie in Wadena. Bonnie, what have you got today on Bugs and Hugs?
4: Well, I have a hug for Pierre Poilievre and the Conservative MPs who are fighting for us in Parliament. Poilievre is the only voice of reason and hope in this current situation that we're facing in this recession. He says Canada is broken, and he's right. We're also broke.
3: Are we fixable, Bonnie? Are we fixable?
4: Yes, if we can get the Liberals out of power.
3: I feel like I put the ball in the tee for you there, Bonnie.
4: Yes. I'm bugged with their handling of Canada's economy. They have put us into this recession, and with their leadership, we'll continue to plunge downward. How can we trust them with these AI centers when they can't even manage the internet?
3: Well, I'll tell you, the AI topic is one that we are going to dig into a little bit more coming up at 11:30 today. So we saw the federal AI strategy yesterday, which many people, experts from every political leaning, pointing at there's some gaps in that federal strategy. We've got a guest from our province who wants to talk a little bit more about unanswered questions around the AI data center in our province. So that's coming up at 11:30. Bugs and Hugs continues. Let's go to Dwayne in Carrot River with a bug today. What have you got, Dwayne?
5: Well, I continue to be bugged by the fact that people keep phoning your program and talking about separation of Alberta from Canada. We've had a court decision that says that is not going to happen, and they will continue to do that. We have treaties with Native people who have said they're not separating from Canada. I don't know why people continue to think this is going to happen. Hot air is not going to make it happen. And it's just a waste of time on your program to hear that people still are barking up that tree when it's done, over, dead, fait accompli.
3: However, there's polls show 30% of Albertans, Dwayne, think separation is the way to go.
5: If 99% of them say that they want to go, the law in Canada says they ain't going anywhere.
3: Well, I will say I do not think separation is going to be a thing. I'm very confident in saying that the separation vote, when it happens, and keep in mind, maybe I'm even overstating it there, it's not a vote to separate. The referendum question in Alberta on October the 19th is, do you want to stay a part of Canada, or do you want to start the process, yada, yada, yada, to separate? I think it's pretty clear that the vote to stay wins. But it doesn't mean that there aren't a lot of people out there who passionately feel like this is the best option. In some cases, I'm feeling like they feel like it's the only option, which is why we end up talking about it on the show. Essentially, that's what we try and do on the show, is capture what are the topics, what are the things that people are talking about. Lots of times it could be a topic that isn't legally possible, but people are frustrated to the point that they want to try and find a solution. And in fact, I think that's probably where we're going to go after we hear from Doug here in Saskatoon. Doug, I'm going to bring you into the conversation. You've got a bug about what's going on around the world and how little we hear about it. Am I right?
6: Yeah, I've been just looking at some of the things going on in Gaza and listening to some of the people speak on it. There's an Italian legal scholar. Her name is Francesca Albanese. And she's a human rights expert, and she's talking about what's going on there. And the numbers they're throwing around and as possibility casualties, like 680,000, 85% of Gaza is in ruins. 380,000 of those could be children under five. 158 health workers killed, 252 journalists, 346 UN staff. And then I watched another one followed up by a World Health Organization rep saying nothing she has ever seen. She's been to Somalia. She's been to Bosnia. And what's going on in the West Bank, East Jerusalem, and Gaza is nothing she's ever seen. And the world needs to step in. And with all the worry about anti-Semitism and, you know, you're bringing on Warren Kinsella to talk about what could possibly happen, there's a Holocaust going on right now. And the world is ignoring it. And we talk about, you know, your guest earlier today, what would have happened if Canada wouldn't have stepped in back when this was happening to the Jews? Why is it okay that it's happening to the Palestinians? And why aren't you bringing on anybody with their perspective and looking at what's going on there?
3: Well, we have had guests, Doug, that have brought on the Palestinian perspective, for sure. I mean, part of this, the challenge with this topic is that it's the splitting of, some people will say, of hairs. Others will say it's a more defined definition between the war between Israel and Hamas and the harm that Hamas has played for the Palestinian people in this conflict. And it's a big topic, but we definitely have had guests on to speak on all sides of this conflict. The challenge is, I think, with topics like this one, is this has been going on now for obviously months, years, and really decades, if you go back in history. And so, short of making it a regular segment on the show, which right or wrong, it's not the topic that most people in Saskatchewan are talking about. And I say right or wrong because I realize that there's lots of tragedies that are happening in these wars around the world. But it just, you know, do you want to hear that topic 4 hours a day on this radio show? And that, now those are, when we're putting the show together, those are the things that we often will talk about and contemplate, making sure that we're on top of the topics that everyday people are talking about here on the show. One more call before the next break. Let's go to Ron and Regina. Ron, thanks for joining us. You're Bug today.
7: I'm hearing a lot of people all say, well, Mr. Polyev's the savior for everything. And I just want to point out, like I say, I'm a longtime conservative, but I haven't cared for the way he's done things. Specifically, when the convoy issue was on, he was out there taking photos and buying coffee and donuts. And their defiance of the lockdown measures, masking and vaccination, cost innocent people their lives. So to proclaim him as the savior and, you know, and the holy one is just not accurate. And I really worry when the next pandemic does come, and one day it will, if he's in power, what kind of reaction we're going to have and how many more people are going to unnecessarily die because he's putting ideology and votes ahead of what's right.
3: Do you think it's, I'm guessing, you think it's time for a new leader of the conservatives?
7: Well, if they want to get in power, I think they have to. That's why people are supporting Mr. Carney, because he seems to have a bit of a positive attitude. Mr. Polyev, I mean, I'm surprised not everybody's jumping off a bridge.
3: 1-877-332-8255. Ron, thanks for the call. Let's go into our break and come back and finish up. Lots of great texts coming in as well here on Bugs and Hugs. 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
5: For Crooked Water Hard Iced Tea from the makers of Alibi Vodka.
6: I want to send quickly a hug out of my own to Jeremy Evans, who we had on the show Wednesday, better known as the Grizzly Dude. Jeremy Evans is the Canadian who was hunting in the mountains in 2017, and after stumbling upon a grizzly bear cub, was very quickly after that attacked by the grizzly bear, the mother of the cub. And listening to his telling of this story on the show on Wednesday while we were live on location at the Oil and Gas Show was, well, it's an interview I will never forget.
7: I mean, the first little bit was hand-to-hand combat with my backpack, beating her, smashing her in the face, trying to deter her from chewing on me, and she managed to get a hold of my right hand and crushed against the frame of the backpack. And after that, things got a little more violent. I started beating her over the head with my backpack, smashing her in the face, and then she kind of backed away. I tried to get my bear spray on my backpack, and she ended up turning around and came charging in at me a second time, and I managed to make it about 60 or so feet away, jumped up in a tree, and well, she came up after me and pulled me out of the tree, and we wrestled around the ground for a few seconds, and the first thing she did was bite me in the left side of the face, and she removed the whole left side of my face in one bite. Her top two canine teeth caught me on either side of the left eye, and when she bit down, she totally removed the whole left side of my face in one bite. And she ended up taking off. I got up and pulled my phone out, took a selfie, and realized that I needed a few stitches. I remember looking at the picture and thinking to myself, oh, it's not too bad. Heck, I can go over there and get that ram.
6: The picture, by the way, if you see it, it is online, and I will warn you, it's very graphic, but it is clearly evident he is seriously, seriously injured. One of, if not the most impactful interview, I talked about that interview to so many people. The website is grizzlydude.ca. He's got a book called Mauled, basically retelling his story. Jeremy Evans, keynote speaker at the Oil and Gas Show on the safety portion of their program. It's quite a story. A story of resiliency and fighting through tough challenges. And I mean, I can't think of a challenge physically more challenging than fighting a grizzly bear and surviving and then coming through, not only mending from a physical standpoint, but he talked about his mental journey, obviously significant as well. You can listen to the whole interview here on go to our website, cjme.com, ckom.com, or wherever you get your podcasts. It was noon on Wednesday that we did that conversation. Nick in Saskatoon on the Hug and Bug line. I'm bugged by people who think like Betty Nippy Albright. I spent 11 years working in downtown Saskatoon. I witnessed a man be chased down, pulled out of a building, stabbed 6 times, and him screaming and bleeding on the sidewalk. Many stabbings, assaults, robberies, destruction of property, defecating on cars. Nick says, I am 100% behind treating addiction and mental health problems as an illness, but enough is enough. These people need to be separated and get help. I challenge Betty and those people who think like her to come up with ideas to protect the man stabbed on the street, because he is the victim and not the assailant. Nick goes on to say, a hug to Mark Arcand. His initiatives may not all have been successful, but at least he's trying things instead of whining. A quick bug here I want to get in. Ray from Saskatoon. I'm getting tired of eating Kraft dinner every day and can't afford the gas to drive to that Weyburn KFC buffet that I've been hearing about all week, because I spent all my money buying Mark Carney beef tenderloin and Normandy buttercups on his luxury floating chef's table. Ray in Saskatoon. Glad I was able to get that in for you on Bugs and Hugs. It's eating time. Belton Johnson is next here on 650 CKOM and 980 CJME.
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0: It's 11 o'clock. I'm Erin McNutt. A Regina woman convicted in a deadly child abuse case gets parole. More water is coming to the South Saskatchewan River.
1: That would fill Mosaic Stadium to the top in about 20 minutes.
0: And Mosaic is back.
2: My favorite part really is meeting people.
0: We're checking on the Ukrainian Pavilion. Right now in Saskatoon, sunny with a few clouds, it's 18. In Regina, similar conditions, a little warmer at 20. It's a criminal case that shocked the province. A Regina foster mom convicted in the 2012 starving death of a 4-year-old girl and abuse of a 2-year-old girl in her care. Now we're learning Tammy Goforth has been granted day parole. She's set to live in a community residential facility and have no contact with children. In 2016, Goforth was sentenced to life in prison with no chance of parole for 17 years. A word of caution this morning as you plan your weekend adventures. The Water Security Agency is opening the Gardner Dam at Lake Diefenbaker. It's to make room for runoff from Alberta. The agency's Sean Jakes says the South Saskatchewan River hasn't seen flows like this in 6 years.
1: It will cause the South Saskatchewan River to rise approximately 1.4 meters through the Moon Lake District and about 0.6 of a meter through Saskatoon.
0: Jakes doesn't expect any flooding downstream. Right now, life is returning to normal for the 7 people on board the International Space Station. This morning, 2 leaks forced most of the crew to move to a docked SpaceX capsule as a precaution. According to NASA, it was done out of an abundance of caution. After some repairs, everyone has now been allowed to leave the capsule. It's been 1 year since a Prince Albert landlord was shot outside of a property while trying to evict a tenant. Jim Primo was paralyzed and spent nearly 300 days in hospital before his death. His sister Heather says since then they've heard horror stories from other landlords.
3: And the landlords are just saying, no, we don't have enough rights and I'm not going to do it anymore. And these are people that have done it for a long time, right? You know, I'm not talking about the slumlords. I'm talking about just regular caring people like Jim.
0: She says she's in talks with provincial officials about better protections for landlords, but wouldn't give any other details. This could be huge for cancer diagnosis. A new study from a global team of more than 80 scientists has discovered a protein in blood that can predict lung cancer years before a medical diagnosis. We're learning the U.S. military says it's boarded a sanctioned oil tanker linked to Iran in the Indian Ocean today. There isn't many other details as the U.S. continues its blockade of Iranian ports and Iran restricts access to the Strait of Hormuz. Actor Anthony Head has died. You might know him better as Giles in Buffy the Vampire Slayer.
4: I'm Mr. Giles, the librarian. I was told you were coming.
5: Great.
0: Or Rupert Mannion in Ted Lasso.
6: It's Rupert, Ted, especially for the man who's managing my club.
0: In a statement, his family says he died peacefully due to complications from pneumonia. He was 72. Regina police are warning you not to give out personal information during random phone calls. It comes after several reports of people getting calls from someone claiming to work for Stars Lottery. The scammer says you've won money or a new car, but you need to pay a collection fee. Summer means the return of some big events on the community calendar, including the Mosaic Festival in Regina. Orest Warnica has attended every year and helps with the Ukrainian Pavilion.
7: So intriguing, really, to see what some of the other cultures had that we weren't really aware of.
0: Warnica says over the years, the festival has just grown bigger and better. The son of Stanley Cup champion Mike Babcock has a new home. The Ontario Hockey League's Brantford Bulldogs has hired the 31-year-old Michael Babcock as their new head coach. A former assistant coach with the U of S Huskies men's hockey team, Babcock most recently spent time on the bench in the AHL and as an NHL skills coach for the Ottawa Senators and the Blues. And Jameer Chaplin has new appreciation for the basketball court after a harrowing few weeks in hospital last year. The Saskatoon Mamba guard had his 2025 season cut short after he developed compartment syndrome in his thigh. It almost resulted in his leg being amputated. After 3 surgeries and more than 6 months of recovery, He's back and ready for a fresh start. The Mamba go for a third straight win tomorrow night when they visit Vancouver. It's 11:05. Taking a look at the forecast in Saskatoon and central Saskatchewan, sunny with cloudy breaks today, 30% chance of showers, risk of a thunderstorm, a high of 26. Similar conditions tonight, low of 10, and tomorrow sunny and 23. In Regina and southern Saskatchewan, sunny with cloudy breaks today, 30% chance of showers, a high of 26. Scattered clouds tonight, a low of 12. Tomorrow sunny, some clouds, chance of showers, risk of a thunderstorm, and a high of 28. Taking a look across Saskatchewan this hour, in North Battle, Ford and Swift Current 19, Prince Albert 16, Weyburn 22, Estevan 23, in Moose Jaw 21. Right now in Regina, sunny with a few clouds, wind gusting from the southeast at 27, it's 22. And in Saskatoon, sunny with a few clouds, wind from the southeast at 8, it's 19 degrees. It's 11:06. I'm Erin McNutt.

0: little bit of time to bring our friend Belton Johnson. He's a Grey Cup champ. He's a former Saskatchewan Rough Rider. He's a grill master and a barbecue extraordinaire. And we've realized that. We experienced that firsthand last weekend with the little get-together we were at. So I'm happy to talk a little bit about that with our friend Belton Johnson. How's it going today, Belton?
1: Oh, it's nice and sunny out, Evan. Giddy up.
0: It's a good day.
1: Friday, man.
0: I was going to say, it's a good day for flag football. We'll get to your weekend coming up in a second. Last weekend, after having had the CNIB Guide Dog Gala, where a live auction item was the It's Eaten Time package. You and I have talked about this. It was won by John and Sula Burwell from Regina. They bid on it. They won it. So they not only got a brand new Weber barbecue from Northern Fireplace, but they had an incredible get together, a backyard barbecue, if you will, of a bunch of their friends. You and I were there with our wives. You cooked up the brisket last Saturday night. That was an incredible night, Belton.
1: Oh, that was, it was absolutely amazing. You know, and big shout out again, like you said, to John and Sula. You know, open up their home air and everything. But, you know, I just enjoyed the camaraderie and everything. And I'm glad they enjoyed the brisket. They're glad, you know, nothing got burnt or anything.
0: The brisket was amazing. You and I actually did a bit of a kind of a live version of It's Eaten Time, which we threw up on our Facebook page. So people, I'm sure, got a kick out of that. And you even threw in your every nook and cranny. I mean, you didn't miss a step.
1: Hey, we don't miss stuff, Seth. We've been doing this for years, you and I. And a shout out to Smoking Okies also there for the side dishes.
0: Yeah, right? I mean, the beans, the mac and cheese, the coleslaw. I mean, the side dishes were an incredible part of that meal as well. And speaking of which, how about Sula's ekmek, that dessert?
1: Oh, man. Can I have more of that? I ate that for breakfast the next day, too, Evan.
0: Wait a minute. Did you get a to-go bag or something?
1: A to-go bag, I got more like a to-go box, man.
0: Well, it's the first time I had ever had ekmek, which apparently is a like a Greek delicacy in terms of a dessert. But, wow, it was amazing. She did a great job of it. And apparently one of us got to go home with seconds.
1: Thank you, Ms. Sula.
0: Hey, quickly, I wanted to mention that was quite a kickoff to the CFL season. 30-27 win last night, Alouettes over Ticats. That was a pretty good game.
1: That was a great game, Evan. And, you know, just, again, to kick off the season that way, I think Alouettes, they were down. The Alouettes was down. They were able to roar and come back there overtime, right?
0: Yeah.
1: And a walk-off field goal. Great way to start the season.
0: Yeah, pretty impressive start. The Riders, of course, a bye in this first week. Their first game is season opener Saturday, June 13th. And by the way, the Riders just announced their pregame fan events ahead of the home opener. This is looking like it's going to be a pretty fun time, Belton.
1: Oh, it's going to be a great time. I'm hoping that gets the fans all involved and everything. You know, and along with the tailgating too, right? So I think if you mix all that together and, hey, Riders get some wins and everything too.
0: Well, we need the wins.
1: It's going to be a good time.
0: By the way, did I hear a rumor that when asked who was going to be in the Grey Cup this year, you had a West team other than Saskatchewan?
1: I did, Evan. And, you know, me and Grant, we chatted this morning and it's something about the BC Lions. Is it Nathan Rourke? It probably is. And, you know, is that he's a really good quarterback. And don't get me wrong, the Riders are a good team. And to me, I think we're going to see maybe the preview of the Western Final here, week one or week two there, Riders' first game next week, right? BC and the Riders.
0: Yep. That's right. It will give us a chance to see Rourke and the Lions, but also the Riders. I spent all season last season looking at the grease board in the studio here of your prediction, which ended up being accurate. I don't think you can be accurate 2 years in a row, so I'm not too worried about your Grey Cup prediction.
1: All right, Evan. We'll see.
0: Okay. Quickly, let's talk about, you've got flag football. Have you won a game, by the way, this year?
1: My 14-15s, we have not won a game. We play Friday nights, and, you know, we had a really tough practice last night. So I'm hoping that tough pressure

0: this translate into a W.
1: What do you define as a tough practice?
0: Oh, Evan, I had them warm the puke and everything in practice.
1: But, was it a lot of running, or what were you doing with these guys?
0: Just running routes, and it was just a tough practice, and they responded well. So we're gonna see how it translates.
1: All right.
0: On the field tonight.
1: All right. Okay. Well, let's get going with your recipe today. And what we're doing is burnt ends. So this is kind of a continuation, is it not?
0: It is a continuation. And again, if John and Sula, if they're listening, because they had some brisket left over there and everything, right? So the first thing we want to do here, Evan, and again, with the brisket, you know, usually once you get it out the cooler there and everything, right, you separate the point from the flat. And what we normally do is use the point portion of the brisket to make burnt ends. And you have to start it by cubing it. So you cut that brisket point into, let's say, 1 to 1.5 inch cubes.
1: Okay.
0: And again, you know, technically, you could just eat it right away because it is ready. But for that true burnt end style, what you want to do is add a bit more rub seasoning and coat it with your favorite barbecue sauce. So again, the point, cut it up into cubes, you season it and sauce it up. Are you still there with me?
1: Right here, Belton.
0: All right. So once we've cubed, seasoned, and sauced that brisket point, that's when we put it back on the smoker there. And everything. And what you want to do with the burnt ends, you just want them to smoke for another hour. I would even say up to 2 hours uncovered until the burnt ends have soaked up all that sauce and everything, and they're kind of fall apart there,
1: okay.
0: Evan.
1: Okay.
0: And once they're at that fall apart point, guess what?
1: What?
0: It's eating
1: time. Already. It's eating time. That's simple.
0: Already. It's that simple, Evan. Once you cubed it, sauced it, and you put it back on the smoker there for probably, like I said, about up to 2 hours there until it soaked everything up. And you just get this moist, wonderful, cube piece of meat. Just burnt ends. I love them.
1: It could be an appetizer, too, Belton.
0: Yeah, it could be an appetizer, done sandwiches, for sure. That way, and you know, with the sandwich, you know, with a bun or something, you put a pile of the burnt ends on there, bit of coleslaw, some of those sweet pickles. Oh boy, Evan.
1: Oh boy. Sounds good. Sounds good. Awesome. Well, the burnt ends, a great continuation from last week's brisket menu, which Belton served up to us. So we'll throw this up on social media. Before I let you go, we are getting down to the last little bit here. I think you're still looking for a handful of teams for that Regina Crime Stoppers golf tournament. You're on the Crime Stoppers board. What's your ask?
0: So my ask, Evan, is I'm looking for probably, about 6 more teams here and everything. We're getting down to the crunch. The tournament is June 22nd, you know, there, Wisconsin Country Golf Course there. And, you know, the way you register, just get online, www.reginacrimestoppers.ca, and you can register, sponsor, and I'm still out getting gifts and prizes, so we're expecting a really good time.
1: That'd be a great one. Great day. It's the Monday, June 22nd.
0: Yes, yeah. Sir.
1: Good stuff. Okay, Belton, appreciate you stopping by. Good luck with that game. I hope you get a W tonight.
0: Oh, we're going to get a W, Evan.
1: We don't need any more hard practices for your players, so let's get that win.
0: We will, Evan.
1: All right, Belton, have a good weekend.
0: Have a good one.
1: Belton Johnson, thanks to our friends at the Saskatchewan Cattle Association each and every week. Bring us It's Eatin' Time with our friend Belton Johnson. We'll take a break. We'll come back. We're going to talk about an event happening this weekend, a fun event in an important community in our province, and one that is still trying to recoup from some challenges that they've encountered here in the last little while. We'll talk about a fun run that is scheduled coming up next here on 650 CKOM and 980 CJME.
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6: Some guys talk to plants. Some guys talk to their trucks. Henry talks to roofs. And he says things like, I know you're tired, baby. Those shingles didn't mean that. Curling's just a phase. I saw him on a split level in the rain whispering to a skylight, and you know what? It stopped leaking. Coincidence? Or is Henry a roof whisperer? Shingles, metal, new builds, Guardian Roofing. Henry will talk to roofs. And he'll do it in a sexy voice, no less. It's weird.
7: There once was a kid named Daryl who just loved gas. 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Now, each to their own and all that, but this kid wanted to carry things that are actually useful, like ag products. A pile of bright blue salt blocks may not be as urbane or as sexy as a rack of camouflage sundresses, but damn it if you don't need them from time to time. And when you do, well, there they are. And over by the salt blocks, you'll also find other livestock nutritional things, as well as kibbles for the kitties' cats. B&A Petroleum, being as useful as they can be in Mankota, Pennant, Richmond, and Shaunavon. 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

0: Welcome back to the show, Evan Bray. Good to have you here. We are just about into a weekend for many people. They are hoping for some sunshine. Get outside, enjoy the weekend. We might see some showers roll through parts of the province over the weekend, but all in all, the temperatures look pretty good. And even the places that are getting showers, the hope is it's a shower, but not an all-day soaker, because people are yearning to get out and enjoy, right? If you look at the May-long weekend, a lot of people feel as if they lost the opportunity to enjoy that weekend, those that were wanting to get out camping or head out to the cabin, just down to the lake, enjoy a park, whatever. This weekend looks as if it might bring us a little bit more of that. Well, I want to talk about, we have great events that happen throughout this entire province, and we often will, from time to time, feature one of those events on the program. And there's one coming up this fall that combines fitness, community, support for mental health in the province. The Candle Lake Fun Run has grown into a popular annual event that brings together runners and walkers and volunteers and family while raising money, and I would suggest some awareness as well, for mental health initiatives. This year's event takes place September the 12th, 2026. Organizers are hoping for another strong turnout, and I'm happy to have a couple of the lead organizers joining me today on the program. Brent Lowendorf is the president of the Candle Lake Fun Run, and Jolie Lowendorf is vice chair. Both joining me by phone. Brent, Jolie, thanks so much for taking the call.
1: Thanks for having us on.
0: Where did the idea for, and how did the Candle Lake Fun Run start?
1: Well, how it started was back when we were younger. I lost a cousin to death by suicide, and we lost quite a few friends by the same disease. And then, kind of fast forwarding into 2018, we lost my father-in-law to death by suicide. And at that time, we figured we wanted to do something to kind of get our family together, remember Murray, and, you know, raise awareness for mental health and reduce that stigma.
0: Sorry for your loss. That's, a lot of loss. There are a lot of people listening, though, that have experiences that allow them to relate, sadly, to this sense of loss and why it is important for us to talk about mental health, around mental health awareness. Do you think we're getting better, Jolie? Do you think we're getting better at breaking down the stigma and talking about this?
2: I believe so. Where we have started and where it's come, the numbers, people are now contacting us, reaching out to us, and we can now send them to places, because when it started, we as a family, there was five of us in our family, and we did not know where to turn when we lost him. And to this point today, now there are groups that are willing to take you on, and you just have to find them. I always say, you guys, there is help.
0: And I think, you know, it's also safe to say, I've talked about this enough and worked with people back in my previous job, to know that sometimes it's not as easy as just by looking at someone able to tell what it is they're dealing with. That often is not an indicator. What they show on the outside, what they maybe show even through social media nowadays, I would suggest, Brent, is not an indicator of how they're actually doing.
1: Absolutely. You see people laughing, smiling every day, and there could be a lot of hurt inside, and what goes on, I guess, behind closed doors, and what they're struggling with, a lot of us don't know. And that's why it's very important when you see somebody maybe having a moment to maybe take the time and say hi and just kind of see how they're doing and show some love.
0: By putting together something like this Candle Lake Fun Run, do you have people that approach you as organizers saying, thanks for doing this, here's my story?
1: Absolutely. When we first started this, after the first year, we had so many people reaching out to us and, you know, sharing their story. The first, when we started it, there was, you know, a couple people that came up to us. But after the first year, there was probably 10 to 12 people that either called Jolie or sent an email. You know, they made themselves vulnerable, but they told their story because we shared our story, and that's what it's all about, and mm-hmm. It made them comfortable to share theirs.
0: I mentioned the event is happening September the 12th, 2026. We've still got a couple of months to get there. What needs to happen between now and then? Are you looking to sign up runners? Do you need volunteers?
1: Yeah, we have just over 50 spots left. When we started this, we started at 400, and now we've grown it to over 550 registrants. It's growing quite a bit, and we kind of capped that because this year, one of our items is a hoodie that's going in the swag bag. So we have to have in sizes to PGI printers who create those hoodies for us. So, yeah, it all has to kind of be in the next 2 to 3 weeks with those sizes so we can get those ordered.
0: That's a lot of runners. Is a lot of this, Jolie, people from that are part of the Candle Lake community, or do you have people coming from outside to participate?
2: Well, to be honest, it has grown and our numbers have changed this year. And we actually have people from all over Saskatchewan and even a group from New Zealand that's putting in a team. So we are super excited.
0: That's so awesome. I was on your website, candlelakefunrun.ca, but can you talk a little bit about, you know, what are the run options? How long is this? What does the day look like on September the 12th?
1: So the run kicks off at 9:30 a.m. sharp. Again, all costumes, anything like that is welcome because it is a fun run. We have ages from 2 right up to 86 or 87 years old. So the day starts off with the 10K runners starting off at 9:30. And then 2 minutes later, Rod Kidder announces or silences or puts off a horn, I should say. And then the 5K walk/run start on the Candle Lake Golf Course.
0: Nice. And this has got to be great for the community, the resort, because it's a beautiful resort, and this would bring a lot of people there and maybe to some introduce them for the first time to what Candle Lake has for them.
1: Yeah, that's been a big thing. There's a lot of people that do come to the event that never have been to Candle Lake before, and they just see its beauty in the course and the community itself. Candle Lake Golf Course does an amazing job having the course ready and all the paths, and we're very thankful for us able to run our fun run on their course.
0: Brent and Jolie Lowendorf are my guests. They are executive members of the Candle Lake Fun Run. What is the ask today, Jolie? What are you challenging Saskatchewan people to do in order to either participate or help out?
2: Well, I am challenging everyone to join us, and whether you're there to run and sign up with us, please come join us for the day because it is an intimate day with a whole bunch of people, and we would love to see whoever wants to come out and enjoy the day and relax.
0: It's a great way to have some fun, enjoy a beautiful part of our province, and raise some money and much-needed awareness to mental health. Brent, Jolie, congratulations on what you've done with this over the years, and we look forward to connecting again closer to the event.
1: Thank you very much, Evan.
0: Brent and Jolie Lowendorf, the event is the Candle Lake Fun Run. Again, candlelakefunrun.ca is the website. There's still some availability if you want to get in on the run, and that swag bag, which includes a hoodie, sounds like it's right there. Incentive to do it. The event, again, is happening on September the 12th. Okay, a discussion about AI and a bit of a different look at the AI data center here in our province. That's where we go next on 650 CKOM, 980 CJME.
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4: It's 11:30. I'm Erin McNaught. Let's start with some feel-good Friday news. Mosaic is back in Regina. The Festival of Cultures continues through tomorrow. In Saskatoon, fingers crossed the weather holds out. The Children's Festival is underway at Kinsman Park. We're following a developing story high above Earth. There's reports that one of two air leaks on the International Space Station is now fixed, and astronauts are returning to their normal activities. Tammy Goforth, who starved a 4-year-old girl to death in 2012 and abused the child's 2-year-old sister, just got day parole. The Regina foster mom was convicted of manslaughter and negligence in 2016 and sentenced to life. Now she's being moved to a community residential facility for 6 months. And it's not the weekend to try fishing on the South Saskatchewan. The Saskatoon Fire Department is warning people to stay away from the river. The Gardner Dam is set to release water, creating strong currents. Taking a look at your forecast in Regina and southern Saskatchewan, sunny with cloudy breaks today. Chance of showers, a high of 26. Scattered clouds overnight, a low of 12. In Saskatoon and central Saskatchewan, sunny with cloudy breaks today. Chance of showers with a risk of a thunderstorm, a high of 26. Similar conditions overnight, a low of 10 degrees. Right now in Saskatoon, sunny with a few clouds, it's 19. Similar conditions in Regina, it's 22 degrees. It's 11:32. I'm Aaron McNaught.
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0: Welcome back to the show, Evan Bray. Great to have you here on this Friday morning. It was yesterday we heard, and this is something that had been a long time coming, but delayed for a bit. The federal government unveiled its AI strategy, outlining essentially a vision focused mostly on job creation, some focus on data sovereignty, focus on increasing AI adoption. Many will say, the critics will say, it lacks details. There are things that are missing from this strategy. And the big one potentially is, how will Canadians be protected against AI generally, the technology, the costs, the job losses? In fact, I've seen just going through, which is always dangerous to do, but going through some of the comments on social media under some of the news stories saying, you know, it's one thing to point out, here's the jobs we're hoping to create. But what's the other side of this look like? There's so many questions. And as we first started the conversation with regard to the AI data center bill being built in Saskatchewan, I think we learned very quickly, people have some strong views on not just the data center and the data center's creation here in Saskatchewan, but AI in general. So when the data center was announced, what we heard, a lot of the focus of the information was $12 billion, sparking a great economic boom in the province. That was a lot of what we heard when we were talking about that. However, flowing from that was the discussions, like I said, where many people were a little more skeptical of what are the other impacts from putting this data center in our province. Should we be proud to have this here? Well, there is a new paper from the Johnson Shoyama Graduate School of Public Policy at the U of R that argues there's some important questions that remain unanswered. Is the government taking advantage of all of the benefits of AI? Has it addressed all of the concerns of the new tech? The paper doesn't really criticize the center. It just basically says, have we thought it through? What are the possible options? This is where my next guest comes in. Dr. Margot Hurlburt is Canada Research Chair in Climate Change, Energy, and Sustainability Policy, and is a professor at the Johnson Shoyama Graduate School of Public Policy at the U of R. And we have Dr. Margot Hurlburt joining us by phone. Doctor, thanks so much for being here.
1: It's my pleasure, Evan.
0: So what was the question, or what was the theory that you were looking to, you and the other authors of this research project and this report, looking to answer about this data center?
1: Yeah, great. Great question. We actually started with the question about, is this a good idea with all of the use of our scarce resources and all of the power requirements, the concerns? And as it proceeded, our question actually changed to, well, what's missing? What are the information gaps? But what also could we do better? Could be the opportunities that we should pursue?
0: Right. So let's lean into that a bit. What are the things that you feel, or you and the others, how many were involved in this report?
1: There was Dr. Justin Longo, who's an associate professor, and he works in the area of digital governance, so has a real technical interest, and then myself. But we also use a lot of the skill sets of Dale Eisler that helps us with finishing and finessing.
0: Yeah, Dale's a great writer for sure.
1: Yeah.
0: So I think what we heard off the start was a lot of focus on jobs, the investment in the province, those types of things. What are the questions that you feel need to be part of the discussion and have answers to look at this as a complete package?
1: Yeah, so we've learned a lot about the water, the plans to make this sustainable in relation to water, and we know there's a gas power plant that's in the works in order to provide the needed electricity. So we're still wondering about, well, are the water requirements actually legally required? Have they been committed to in writing just to assure us that that's going to happen? Who takes on the risk for the transition to net zero and the eventual building of nuclear power? There's cases in the United States, Microsoft and Google, where they are building nuclear power plants to fuel these data centers. So we're moving to clean energy right away. So can that be be done? Is there different ways to do partnerships, so opportunities to link this data center more closely to the Polytech and the University of Regina, the education component of that AI strategy that just came out of the federal government, to leverage having this data center here with our education of both our high school students, but also our university students and our academics as well, and other businesses? Can we actually look at all those opportunities that are listed in the AI strategy that are happening even at the farm level with AI? Can we actually leverage those connections with this data center and close the loop, so to speak, so that this is experienced and the benefits are experienced in Saskatchewan?
0: We're chatting today with Dr. Margot Hurlburt, who is a professor at the Johnson Shoyama Graduate School of Public Policy. She and other colleagues put together a report looking at this AI data center. Do you have a sense, Dr. Hurlburt, that those critical conversations did happen prior to ink on a page and agreement for this data center?
1: I think many of these conversations did. So partly why our research question changed is we discovered more and more about how our concerns, there are plans in the works to address many of our concerns. So more communication, more transparency, it never hurts.
0: Mm-hmm. Are there examples from other jurisdictions? AI data centers, although they're relatively new, they're not unique to Saskatchewan, clearly. Are there things that we could learn, lessons learned from other jurisdictions that factored into your report?
1: Yeah, so there are, as you say, many other centers. So there's data in our report around the job creation. And what the government and Bell have mentioned is actually accurate regarding employment. The more distant knockoff benefits, those are less so documented both in the literature and in experience. So as we kind of unpeeled the onion to look deeper into things, certain things did line up and certain things are a bit more futuristic, a little less evidence-based, but that doesn't mean that it can't be achieved.
0: Right. Yeah, it doesn't mean it can't be talked about, but might be hard to measure yet. Is that safe to say?
1: Definitely. Yeah. Definitely.
0: Dr. Margot Hurlburt is my guest. You know, I wonder, and part of this comes from watching the federal AI strategy rolled out yesterday. There's the, you know, what I would call the more technical or operational things. You talked about the water use and the power generation and those things, but there's also a policy side to this. Do you think our country and maybe our province has the policy tools in place to manage a project like this?
1: You know, I was actually very impressed with the AI strategy for the amount of learning. If you're prepared to take the time and read through that AI strategy, there's a lot of information about what Canada is doing now and achieving in AI and how it's improving people's lives, if not saving their lives. So it's actually a really good read, but the safety and security of our data and the infrastructure, like the questions and gaps, those are identified. And the backup document to that strategy, which was the consultations, is actually a really good read too, about what might be of concern around infrastructure, security, et cetera.
0: You know, I may be taking you a little bit off the beaten path from your report here, Dr. Hurlburt, but in the discussions that I've had on this radio program about this AI data center, there are people that are concerned about the data center and its location here in Saskatchewan. But then there's a whole host of people that are just not comfortable with AI. And that's, I think, a whole other part of this conversation. Is it fair for me to say, and perhaps maybe obvious for me to say, AI is not going anywhere? So the more we can learn about it, learn how to use it responsibly and understand it, is probably better for us even as a nation.
1: I agree. I'm on the management committee for the research board of the World Meteorological Organization, and we actually use AI in climate forecasting and weather forecasting. And it can fill in data. It can, we can train it to complete, these projections. And then we can go in and actually measure that the weather forecasts and the emergency forecasts for storms, et cetera, are more accurate with the AI through the historical record. So with, disaster warnings throughout the world, it's actually saving lives. So AI isn't going to go anywhere. So learning about it, especially for our youth, for our workforce, is really becoming more and more important.
0: Let's come back to the AI data center in Saskatchewan. What would a successful outcome look like for, in your mind, or maybe from the report standpoint, for Saskatchewan, let's say 5 or 10 years from now?
1: Yeah, no, that's a fantastic question. So partly looking at some of the AI strategy that came out from the federal government, like if we could, for myself personally, tick the box around education and empowerment. So we've actually looked at the literature and studied that if people are more savvy and understanding of AI and its uses, we can actually make them more literate in how to use AI to answer questions and explore questions and combat some of this asymmetry of knowledge, but also misinformation and disinformation that we find out there on the internet.
0: You know, I'm finding more and more organizations, my former organization, the Regina Police Service, putting together policy on AI and how it's used at work and, you know, used within the workplace, those types of things. We obviously yesterday saw the rollout of this federal AI strategy. How far does that go? Do we need a provincial, do we need a Saskatchewan AI strategy?
1: Yeah, you know, I actually think it's a really good time for Saskatchewan to look at its resilience strategy and think about the environment, because this data center has raised these questions. We still have unanswered questions about noise, about, you know, living in the vicinity. So think about the resilience, but that strategy also lets us think about these opportunities that we're thinking of in relation to AI and data centers. If we're going to be expanding nuclear in the future, thinking about AI in that context, it will also be important in relation to information, in relation to the data that we collect on our power system. Mm-hmm. So I really think it is the time. And I don't think, even our university, we spent a lot of time looking at AI. And as you say, the RPS, I don't think there's probably an organization that shouldn't be thinking about this.
0: It's, I mean, like we've talked about in many that I've had on this show before. I mean, AI is not going anywhere, and the better we can learn how to use and harness and, you know, kind of use it to our advantage, I would say, maximize its use, I would say, the better. Before we let you go, what is the takeaway you hope people that read your report? It's publicly available, correct?
1: It's publicly available. It's published on Johnson Shoyama's website. You just Google Opportunity Knox, how should Saskatchewan answer? It's a critical assessment of the Regina Area AI Data Center. And really, it's about continuing to ask the questions and get the answers.
0: Good stuff. This has been a great chat. Thank you for your work on this, and thanks for being willing to come on the show to chat about it.
1: Thanks, Evan. Have a great day.
0: Dr. Margot Hurlburt is, again, Canada Research Chair in Climate Change, Energy, and Sustainability Policy, also professor at Johnson Shoyama Graduate School of Public Policy at the University of Regina. The website is schoolofpublicpolicy.sk.ca, and you can find the publication Opportunity Knox on their website. 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

0: I feel like there's not quite as much hype around the Stanley Cup playoffs right now, given the fact that we've got Carolina Hurricanes and the Vegas Golden Knights in there. Frank's giving me the thumbs down. I'm in for the Hurricanes. I'd like to see them win. And one of the reasons is I really like Seth Jarvis. We've gotten to know him through the Four Nations Cup or Four Nations Faceoff. Of course, the Olympics. Well, Seth Jarvis played a pretty important role in overtime last night.
1: Here's Svechnikov and Aho. These gentlemen would quiet all the critics wondering where they've been if they score the game winner in overtime. Gostis Bear. They score! Seth Jarvis quiets the critics and ignites the crowd.
0: And you know what ends up happening in those moments is you watch Seth Jarvis, his little on-ice celebration, and you're instantly going, cut to the boys, cut to the boys, because his buddies are always in the stand. One of them had his shirt off. I even caught a little bit of the interview they did with Seth Jarvis after the game about that.
2: Just enjoying the moment, enjoying it with my best friends, the crowd. It's been incredible.
3: Do you have a sense that Shane Gostisbehere was going to fake and slide it to you?
2: He's the best at that. He's the best in the world up top. You never quite know what he's doing, but I know to stay ready. And he made a perfect pass, and I did my job. My job's to score and came through.
3: Now, you mentioned going through this with your best friends. How about this?
2: That guy should put a shirt on.
3: Is that Sloan there in the middle of it?
2: That would be Sloan, and Sloan needs a shirt.
3: Yes. And there's a great look of you looking up at them from the crowd afterwards. So, I mean, how would you make sure to seek them out?
2: I didn't see them, actually. I was waving at my parents, my brother. Okay. Just be able to share this moment with them is incredible.
0: Those buddies of his are, they are loyal fans. They follow him wherever he goes. So I was happy, not only that the Hurricanes won that game, but Seth Jarvis was able to. He's a good Canadian hockey player from Winnipeg. Good to see him score the winner in overtime. Series tied at one now for the Stanley Cup playoffs. All right, we'll take our break. When we come back into the lunch hour here, a reminder of the great conversation we had this morning with General Rick Hillier. We started talking about the anniversary of D-Day, which is tomorrow, and then we got into some more modern defense talk. That's coming up next here on 650 CKOM, 980 CJME.
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12: It's 12 o'clock. I'm Aaron McNutt. Mosaic is back.
13: My favorite part really is meeting people.
12: We're checking out the Ukrainian Pavilion. More water is coming to the South Saskatchewan River.
13: That would fill Mosaic Stadium to the top in about 20 minutes.
12: And a blood test could discover lung cancer sooner. Right now in Regina, sunny with cloudy patches, it's 22. In Saskatoon, mainly cloudy and 19. Let's start off with something a little bit fun. Summer means the return of big events on the community calendar. It includes the Mosaic Festival in Regina. Orest Worknicka has attended every year and helps out with the Ukrainian Pavilion.
14: So intriguing, really, to see what some of the other cultures had that we weren't really aware of.
12: He says over the years, the festival has just gotten bigger and better. A word of caution as you plan your weekend. The Water Security Agency is opening the Gardner Dam at Lake Diefenbaker. It's to make room for some runoff from Alberta. The agency's Sean Jakes says the South Saskatchewan River hasn't seen flows like this in about 6 years.
13: It will cause the South Saskatchewan River to rise approximately 1.4 meters through the Moon Lake District and about 0.6 of a meter through Saskatoon.
12: He does not expect flooding downstream. It's a criminal case that shocked the province. A Regina foster mom convicted in the 2012 starving death of a 4-year-old girl and abuse of a 2-year-old in her care. Now we're learning Tammy Goforth has been granted day parole. She's set to live in a community residential facility and have no contact with children. In 2016, Goforth was sentenced to life in prison with no chance of parole for 17 years. Life is slowly returning to normal for the 7 people on board the International Space Station. This morning, leaks forced most of them to move into a docked SpaceX capsule as a precaution. According to NASA, it was done out of an abundance of caution. After a few repairs, everyone has been allowed to leave that capsule. It's been 1 year since a Prince Albert landlord was shot outside of a property while trying to evict a tenant. Jim Primo was paralyzed and spent nearly 300 days in hospital before his death. His sister Heather says since then, they've heard horror stories from other landlords.
15: And the landlords are just saying, no, we don't have enough rights, and I'm not going to do it anymore. And these are people that have done it for a long time, right? You know, I'm not talking about the slumlords. I'm talking about just regular caring people like Jim.
12: She says she's in talks with provincial officials about better protections for landlords, but wouldn't give any other details. This could be huge for cancer diagnosis. A new study from a global team of more than 80 scientists has discovered a protein in blood that can predict lung cancer years before a medical diagnosis. Actor Anthony Head has died. You might know him better as Giles in Buffy the Vampire Slayer.
16: I'm Mr. Giles, the librarian. I was told you were coming.
17: Great.
12: Or Rupert Mannion in Ted Lasso.
18: It's Rupert, Ted, especially for the man who's managing my club.
12: In a statement, his family says he died peacefully due to complications from pneumonia. He was 72. Regina police are warning you not to give out personal information during a random phone call. This after several reports of people getting calls from someone claiming to work for Stars Lottery. The scammer says you've won money or a new car and you need to pay a collection fee. The son of Stanley Cup champion Mike Babcock has a new home. The Ontario Hockey League's Brantford Bulldogs have hired the 31-year-old Michael Babcock as their head coach. The former assistant coach with the U of S Huskies men's hockey team, he most recently spent time on the bench in the AHL and as an NHL skills coach. And how do you think football players spend their downtime? In this Saskatchewan story, our Brittany Cafe is spending time with the green and white off the field.
19: Rough Riders offensive lineman Daniel Johnson has become a bit of a loaf cake connoisseur.
20: Chocolate chips, chocolate swirl, cinnamon loaf cake. I tried a lemon loaf cake.
19: He says baking forces him to slow down, focus, and lock in. Really not all that different from football.
20: With baking, it's more perfection. You know, you have one thing is wrong and the whole thing goes wrong.
19: Only this time, all that pressure ends with dessert. With a Saskatchewan story, I'm Brittany Cafe.
12: 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It's 12:05. Now, the Real Ag Minute with Sean Haney.
1: Canada's farm leadership is pushing to completely reshape how government views the agricultural economy. As federal, provincial, and territorial ministers prepare to meet in Halifax this July, the Canadian Federation of Agriculture is demanding that the next five-year policy framework look far beyond standard business risk management programs. CFA Executive Director Scott Ross warns that letting defensive stabilization programs dominate the room eats up critical time. Instead, the focus must pivot towards also long-term competitiveness, domestic food manufacturing, and aggressive red tape reduction. With federal spending restraint on the horizon, funding negotiations will be tight, but the core argument heading into Halifax is structural. The CFA's upcoming policy summit is designed to frame agriculture not as a subsidized sector in need of a safety net, but as a primary driver of national productivity, technological innovation, and export-driven economic growth. I'm Sean Haney.
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12: Taking a look at your forecast in Saskatoon and central Saskatchewan, sunny with cloudy breaks, 30% chance of showers, risk of a thunderstorm, a high of 26. Similar overnight, low of 10, tomorrow sunny and 23. In Regina and southern Saskatchewan, sunny, cloudy breaks today, 30% chance of showers, a high of 26.

0: Welcome back to the show, Evan Bray. Good to have you here. Friday, lunch hour. Sun is shining for the most part in the province, so we got lots to be thankful for here today. And by the way, you might check your bank account and see there's a little extra cash in there today. Today is the day that some 12 million Canadian people will receive a top-up payment as much as $717 from the federal government directly into their bank account. It's the Canada Groceries and Essentials Benefit, otherwise known as the GST credit that people used to get. This is a one-time payment, but this will essentially replace the ongoing GST credit check that many people used to get. This will be, going forward, the Canada Groceries and Essentials Benefit. And the dollar values, depending on whether you're an individual, you're married with children, no children, those types of things, it could be from $267 up to $717. And again, it's a one-time payment, but then will be ongoing benefit over the next number of years. So you can check your bank account. 12 million low and modest income Canadians will be benefiting from that payment. This morning off the start of the show, I wanted to have General Rick Hillier back on. He's Canada's former chief of the defense staff. He's also a great friend of this program. I'm always appreciative, very generous with his time. Happy to come on our show. We had a few things going on. Of course, the snowbirds has been a topic of conversation. We've talked about some of the decisions that have been made with regard to defense spending in our country. I wanted to talk to him about that. But tomorrow marks the 82nd anniversary of D-Day, which is a pretty important day, not just for Canada, but for the world. And that's where I wanted to start with General Rick Hillier. I said I'd recently seen an article. The title said, if Canada had not answered the call on D-Day, what kind of world might we be living in today?
1: Yeah, Evan, I do. But look, just leading into that, I got to say, I was in Saskatchewan for another major milestone anniversary of our great nation. And I was there on 11 April in Saskatoon with the North Saskatchewan Regiment to celebrate the Battle of Vimy Ridge and the anniversary when 100,000 Canadians went up that slope in northern France and did something no other nation could do and knocked the Germans out of there and took that dominating piece of ground. And can I just say that when I was in Saskatoon and at that dinner, I was just inspired and encouraged by the incredible support and outpouring of support from the civilian community, from the leadership, right from the lieutenant governor down, members of the provincial legislature, MPs, businessmen and women who were all out there to, yes, mark that anniversary, yes, be proud of Canada, but yes, also to support the men and women from Saskatchewan serving in the Canadian Armed Forces and all Canadians serving in the Canadian Armed Forces and their families. That was really touching. I just wanted to say that. Well done, Saskatoon. Well done, Saskatchewan. Well, we would have been living in a worse world by far, perhaps a world if Canada had not answered the call for the 6th of June, 1944, and all of the calls that preceded that in World War II, the Battle of Britain, the Battle of the Atlantic, the invasion of Sicily, the invasion of mainland Italy, and fighting really right around the globe there. We perhaps would have been living in a world, we can't say for sure, but we might have been living in a world where brutal dictators, murderous dictators would still dominate Europe, where the North Atlantic would be sort of our trench between them and us, and we would be living in a world that would be much lesser, much more brutal than it is now. And thank God, as Patton used to say, we should not be mourning those incredible men and women. We should simply thank God that we had them when we needed them. And on the 6th of June, 1944, we needed those 15,000 plus Canadians who bombarded the coastline, bombed it from the air, and then almost 15,000 went ashore and assaulted directly into the face of a very, very powerful enemy force, took incredible losses, but started that movement, taking the foot off the neck of the good people of Europe, especially France, and went right through then to the 8th of May the following

0: year when First Canadian Army, more than 400,000 strong, you know, liberated the Netherlands and took the surrender of the Germans in northwestern Holland and helped end World War II and bring us certainly to a better world. Mm-hmm. They answered the call. I'm so proud of them, and I think when Canadians stop and think about it, they are also proud of them and continue to remember them.
1: General Rick Hillier is our guest, former Canadian Chief of Defense Staff. You know, I think about, because many people will say that Canada had grown from a relatively small military power to a significant contributor to the Allied war effort, if you think back to 1944. Since then, and in recent years, there's been some slippage, and I think we've lost some ground, at least from a perception standpoint, on the stage with our military. How do you see things today? You and I have talked a bit about this, but I feel like we're starting to see some momentum, some action being put behind words and budgeting when it comes to our military in Canada.
0: So Evan, I'm not going to beat up on you because I admire you greatly, but you used a word that I absolutely detest when it talks about Canada's position in the world. What we do contribute in World War One? You know, at the Second Battle of Ypres, when the first gas attack took place, Canada stood tall. We weren't contributing. We were shaping the battlefield on behalf of the Western powers. And at Vimy Ridge, I already spoke about, we shaped that battlefield in Passchendaele. We did the same during the Battle of Britain and during the Battle of the Atlantic and during the fighting in Sicily and mainland Italy and certainly during the fighting in Northwest Europe. We shaped. We were part of influencing the outcome of World War II to the better world that we have now. And over these past years and several decades, we started to talk all the time about contribution, and it irritated me no end. You know, we're a G7 nation. Hey, we're a powerful nation when we want to be, and all we needed was some leadership to bring that together. And for a period of time, we were really in the doldrums. We were contributing little tactical pieces that got really noticed by very few, if anybody. And now I think our prime minister gets it. I think the crucial advisors to him, the key advisors for him get it, that, you know, security, and this is not a pun, security trumps everything, and it doesn't matter if you want a good relationship with the U.S., a good relationship with Asian countries, or a stronger relationship with European countries, if you're not being part of shaping the world and influencing the outcome of events so that we live in a more stable area, as a military power, as a diplomatic power, as a financial power, as an economic power, if you're not doing that and upholding your portion based on the fact you're a G7 nation, you're not going to be accepted anywhere you go.
1: It's I love the take on it and appreciate your correction of, you know, taking the word contribute out, talk about leading. And I do hope that as we continue to emerge and we continue to make steps in this direction, that we can continue to be seen on the world stage as leaders. Let's talk about Canada entering into negotiations to procure this Global Eye, an advanced aerial surveillance system developed in Sweden using, though, Canadian-made jets. Your thoughts on this announcement?
0: Well, I think in many ways, and I'll say this most positively, it was a no-brainer. And, you know, we have the aircraft that Bombardier makes. It's made, obviously, in Canada. And most of it is Canadian, if not all, if not a full up, you know, 100%. And coupled with the Swedish system, the Saab system, the Global Eye, it gives you an incredible ability to survey the landscape, to help know what's going on, to be able to communicate that what's going on to forces who could react or respond or act as we decide necessary, to commanders to make those decisions. And that's a capability we simply do not have right now. But, you know, that is not the only capability. And we just saw that that's being now acquired and brought into being. And we just saw in the last several days, you know, the announcement of the acquisition of HIMARS, the High Mobility Rocket System, from the United States of America, because it is the best system in the world. And that's something our Army desperately lacks, is that long-range firepower. So those are great things. The policy that's been laid out for more spending and to do certain things are awesome things. The support from the government of Canada to do it is incredible. The budgeting process has worked. What we've got to do now, though, is turn that into just one contract after another, based on a vision for the Canadian forces. We know where the Air Force wants to go. We know where the Navy wants to go. I understand where the Army wants to go. I'd like to have a little bit better elocution of where the Canadian forces wants to go. And then a little bit of discussion about where we want to put our dollars and our efforts for a national security policy outside of just the Canadian forces. So great things happening. I'm really, really optimistic. Need more contracts without the bureaucracy that slows them into 3 to 5 year processes or more. And then we need to think a little bit more, in fact, a lot more, about things like energy security, food security, pharmaceutical security, and all those kinds of things that we really need to think about in our nation. And we have not done so in detail or at all in some cases.
1: Is the strategy, General Hillier, when you talk about those things you just listed are very important, energy security is important, food, exports, all of those. Is the strategy really similar to what a military strategy looked like? I mean, can you replace some words and say there's a lot of kind of equation between them?
0: Well, I there is some of that, but here's what I would say is that security comprises much more than just military forces fighting. And just think, for example, pharmaceutical security. Somebody had told me, and I don't know if this is 100% accurate or not, that more than 95% of the pharmaceuticals used in Canada come from India. And think what, if that is even close to the truth, think what how easy it would be to interrupt that chain of supply, and think what a horrible, terrible thing it would be if it were interrupted. Think about people undergoing treatment for cancer, for example. And so we have to ensure that we have those capabilities. We talk about producing pharmaceuticals in Canada again during the vaccine rollout when we didn't have any capability domestically. And we put a whole bunch of money to it under the previous government of Justin Trudeau, and that money is all gone and nothing has occurred. We need actually to take action on those kinds of things. Likewise with the food, likewise to ensure on the energy corridors of any kind. I'm not talking politically here. I'm talking about real pragmatic stuff, which keeps, the economy moving, keeps homes warm, and keeps people alive. We had to walk through that. It's a bit different than the military thing, but the military thought process can help shape that in a very real way, and is a part of it. Not the whole, but a part of it.
1: General Rick Hillier is my guest. I've only got a couple of minutes left. I've got two quick things I want to cover. We've heard a lot of talk about the F-35s versus the Gripen fighter. If we take the politics out of it, if you were at the helm for the Canadian Armed Forces, do you have a preference on one or the other, or is it a combination of both platforms?
0: Well, my preference is based upon truly the testing and the process that occurred for the Canadian Forces when they said the F-35 is the airplane that has far outperformed anything else. And that is what Canada should have. And so I simply go with that process and say, look, I understand there are political things, under consideration here. The F-35 is the airplane. You talk about the golden eye and what it can see and do. The F-35 can do almost or the same from the point of view of the surveillance and the reconnaissance as it moves to do action to intercept or take something down. In other words, it's a sensor platform that's incredible also.
1: Right. Last question, General, I'll throw your way, is about the snowbirds and maybe just your thoughts. This has been a big, big topic of conversation in our province fiercely proud of and protective of the snowbirds. Do you see the kind of the rollout here of the strategy and what looks like it's going to be a pause for a few years as bad planning or a positive step?
0: Well, I would not put myself in either one of those extremes, Evan. I would simply say, obviously I'm disappointed. I think the snowbirds are a wonderful piece of Canada. I'm not all enthused that they're going to change recruiting and diminish recruiting by not being there, because I don't think that's the big player. I think we have few Canadian things in our country. The musical ride is one of them, The snowbirds is another. And I hate to see it go. And I worry, secondly, that if it stops flying whilst we wait a certain period of time, it'll never come back. And the last thing I will say that it's a negative point of view on, if they stop flying and if we bring them back, don't bring them back in a propeller-driven airplane. Go buy some extra lead-in fighters that we have to buy for whatever our next generation fighter is, and buy another 10 or 12 of those. That would help fleet management, a whole bunch of things, and would give us the kind of aircraft that I think would represent Canada well.
1: Always appreciate General Rick Hillier on the program, former Canadian Chief of Defense Staff. I just said to Frank, I don't think there's a time that we have General Hillier on the show where we don't get at least one text saying, why is this guy not our Prime Minister? He is good. John from Saskatoon, I see your text here. Thanks for the Thanks for the thought. All right, we'll take our break, come back to wrap up. It's been a full week, and we've still got lots we can talk about in preparation of next week. We'll be right back here. 650 CKOM, 980 CJME.
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0: Chad, Darcy, those that were at the presentation in Weyburn yesterday morning where Jeremy Evans, the Grizzly dude, did his presentation at the safety stand-down breakfast, everyone saying there was not a dry eye in the house, and if there was, it was people trying to hold back the tears. It's quite a story of resilience, his attack and surviving a brutal attack. Three times a mother grizzly bear comes back, basically protecting her cub, but in the meantime, trying to basically kill what she perceives as a threat. It is an incredible story. Grizzlydude.ca, where you can go to find out more details, see his book, all of that kind of stuff. Impactful interview that we did on Wednesday, so if you want to listen to that, you can always go back and give it a listen. Frank Ehler and Adam Gruhl, you know those names. Those two fellas are the tech producers for the show. Frank working out of the Regina studio, Adam out of Saskatoon. Nicole Garn, executive producer of the show. And then we've got a team, Sarah Hyde, Murray Wood, Dallas Dole, a bunch of people that come together along with the newsrooms in both Saskatoon and Regina to help us put together a program that stimulates conversation and generates hopefully some thoughtful things and some laughter as well. And we'll do it again Monday morning. Rob Cameron, chief of the Saskatchewan Marshals Service, will be our guest first thing on Monday morning here on 650 CKOM and 980 CJME.
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6: It's 12:30. I'm Andrew Shepherd. How is Tammy Goforth already out on day parole?
7: I think it's easy in cases like this for there to be a significant amount of public outrage.
6: An actor known for his roles in Ted Lasso and Buffy the Vampire Slayer has died.
8: I'm Mr. Giles, the librarian.
6: And a Regina musician is back on stage after brain surgery.
9: It's great to get back performing.
6: In Saskatoon, cloudy and 19, and in Regina, partly sunny, it's 22 degrees. You may be wondering how Tammy Goforth is already out on day parole. The Regina woman was convicted of starving a 4-year-old girl to death and abusing her 2-year-old sister. In 2016, Goforth was sentenced to life in prison with no chance of parole for 17 years. Brady Knight is a criminal defense lawyer in Saskatoon. He says the crime happened in 2012, 3.5 years before her trial.
7: Parole eligibility starts from the date you were arrested, not the date that you are convicted.
6: Knight says Goforth got time and a half for the days she spent remanded in custody. He says she likely spent a total of 14 years actually behind bars. People in Pelican Narrows are still looking over their shoulders after this week's deadly shooting, as RCMP continue to search for the suspect after a woman was killed and a man was seriously hurt. Mayor Ovid Michelle says many in the community are still on edge.
10: They're probably still living in fear. They walk in fear. Probably going to sleep in fear, thinking the worst. But right now, we have marshals in the communities. We have RCMP.
6: He says people are hoping for answers, but until the suspect is found, he's asking residents to stay alert. Recent rainy and cooler weather means a fire ban has been lifted. The RM of Corman Park, which surrounds Saskatoon, made the move this morning. Outdoor fires, including controlled burns, are now allowed. The town of White City is finding humor in a road construction photo that went viral this week. The picture shows a new layer of pavement on Betteridge Road, with what appears to be several hills and dips. While the town says it may look like a pump track now, that's not how it will look when it's done. The town says the street was designed with an urban road profile that will eventually include sidewalks and on-street parking. Engineering firm Stantec is expected to give an update on the project at a committee meeting on Monday. Everything is back to normal on the International Space Station after a problem this morning. The astronauts were told to put on their spacesuits and prepare to evacuate in the docked SpaceX capsule due to an air leak. It lasted about 2 hours while repairs were made on the Russian side of the ISS. These safe haven orders are rare, but astronauts have never had to evacuate the space station in its 27-year history. An actor known for his roles in Ted Lasso and Buffy the Vampire Slayer has died.
11: Nah, it's not all Ted's fault. My ex-wife's the one who brought the hillbilly to our shores.
6: Anthony Head played Rupert, the manipulative billionaire ex-owner of the AFC Richmond team in Ted Lasso. He's also known as Rupert Giles, the librarian in Buffy. His daughters say Head passed away peacefully at the age of 72 of complications due to pneumonia, surrounded by his family. The head of Football Canada says the official addition of women's flag football into university sport is a landmark moment. U Sports has voted to add women's flag football as a pilot sport for the 2027-28 athletic season. Football Canada chair Joanne Polak tells the Green Zone this evens the playing field for women and girls ahead of the sport's Olympic debut in 2028.
12: We have a complete ecosystem from the very beginning with young little girls right through to highly competitive, right through to the Olympics.
6: Women's flag football will be a pilot sport for 5 years with a re-evaluation by U Sports in 2032. When the stadium noise fades and the playbook closes on Rough Riders receiver switches on. One Rough Rider receiver switches from reading coverages to reading music. In this Saskatchewan story, Brittany Caffey has more from the player whose off-field rhythm looks nothing like his on-field sprint.
13: Ukulele, guitar, a little bit of piano I've been playing for a few years.
14: That's Rough Riders receiver Daniel Weeb. In his downtime, he's not running routes, he's running scales. He says music gives him something that football can't, a different tempo.
13: Just slowing down, being able to calm the nervous system, you know, and just kind of be in the moment, forget about ball for a little bit.
14: From stadium noise to soft strings, Daniel Weeb is proving that not every great play needs a whistle. With a Saskatchewan story, I'm Brittany Caffey.
6: You can find more stories of Saskatchewan Rough Riders with unexpected talents at CKOM.com and CJME.com. The FIFA World Cup is less than a week away, and you can see it everywhere. It's on your cereal boxes, chip bags, and now at the cannabis store. A weed shop in Toronto is selling golden bongs that resemble the World Cup trophy. Co-owner Sean Cady thinks the tournament will boost sales at his store because it's a short walk from the stadium.
15: I had some people email me from other places in the world asking about my brand and about their plans to be coming. So I assume pot tourism is going to be, you know, a part of the equation.
6: He says there are also soccer ball shaped pipes, but decided not to stock them because he didn't want to go too crazy with World Cup merchandise. The city of Toronto is raising concerns about FIFA's ban on reusable water bottles. The city's top doctor is concerned about fans' health if there were to be a heat alert in Toronto during the World Cup match day. FIFA says the ban will prevent risk and injuries for players and attendees. It says it's working with host cities and local authorities on heat mitigation measures like hydration stations and cooling tents. It says pricing for water bottles at the games will remain consistent with other events at each stadium. Regina musician Jack Semple is back performing after brain surgery.
16: If you could read my mind, love.
6: Semple was on the Greg Morgan Morning Show and says it feels good to be back after getting a tumor removed 4 months ago. He has a new appreciation for people with walkers and canes.
17: There was a point where I couldn't walk and I had to relearn how to walk, you know, and it was hard and it was very tiring.
18: Yeah.
17: But I'm the luckiest man I know.
6: Semple says he understands vulnerability better than ever now. He's writing a lot more songs about being lucky and overcoming adversity. He's performing the music of Gordon Lightfoot at Casino Regina June 20th. Heads up, if you get a call from someone saying they work for the Stars Lottery, police in Regina are getting a bunch of calls about this and say it is a scam. The caller claims you've won money or a new car, but the catch is you have to give your banking information or buy gift cards to claim the prize. Police say a legit organization like Stars would never ask for money just to get a prize. It's 12:37. I'm Andrew Shepherd. The latest local news is as close as your phone. Check out CKOM.com and CJME.com, Saskatchewan's homepages for news. Now, The Wood File with Murray Wood.
18: It's time for the Friday. Who's hot and who's not? Hot, the CFL season getting underway. Not the goofy schedule that has the Riders start with an extended bye. And no Grey Cup rematch till October? Not the Stanley Cup playoffs. Vegas versus Carolina? Whatever. I'd rather enjoy being outdoors doing something in June. Hot. Well, at least the Habs aren't in the Stanley Cup final. I never want to see happy Habs fans ever again. As a Bruins fan, I endured far too much of it back in the day. Not traffic zones where you have to slow down to 60, but no one is working there. And finally, hot. The annual fishing trip. It was canceled last year by wildfires, and until recently, we wondered if it was going to be canceled this year by ice in the lake. But soon I'll be on the water, enjoying the spectacular beauty of northern Saskatchewan. And no cell phones. I'm Murray Wood.
19: I take offense to that Habs statement, Murray. Good afternoon. You're listening to Saskatchewan Afternoon. I'm Justin Blackwell. It's time now to head into the Green Zone with a look at sports. And the first two games of the Stanley Cup Final have been nothing but pure entertainment.
20: And across it, game over!
19: Yeah, Murray, you're missing out. Seth Jarvis, the hero in Game 2 for Carolina, a 4-3 win over Vegas, tying the final up a game apiece.
21: Just enjoying the moment, enjoying it with my best friends, the crowd. It's been incredible.
19: Game 3 goes back in Vegas tomorrow night. Now, there's still no word on the status of Golden Knights defenseman Braden McNabb. The Davidson product took a slap shot to the face and had to leave the game and go to the hospital. Other NHL news, a couple of awards for Murray's favorite team, the Montreal Canadiens. Nick Suzuki wins the Selkie for top defensive player. Cole Caulfield gets the Lady Bing, the top sportsmanship award. The start of the CFL season also went to overtime.
22: Zima puts it down. Ball game. Alouettes. They finally lead in this game for the first time, and it's good for the win.
19: It was a walk-off field goal, a chip shot. Montreal beating Hamilton 30-27. Tonight, Winnipeg is in Calgary taking on the Stampeders. Game 2 of the NBA Finals between the Spurs and Knicks goes tonight with New York up 1-0 in that series. The Knicks, by the way, have won 12 straight playoff games. Over on the local ball diamond, another win for the Berries, 7-4 over Moose Jaw last night. That's 5 wins in 6 games for Saskatoon. The Berries are in swift current tonight. The Regina Red Sox dropped a 6-1 decision yesterday to Medicine Hat. Regina also in action tonight, making the trip over to Weyburn. Over in the Bigs, the Blue Jays managed not to get swept by the Atlanta Braves in their 3-game series as Toronto won 7-2 yesterday. The Jays are back home tonight, starting a series with Baltimore. Sticking with baseball, reigning American League MVP Aaron Judge of the Yankees is now out indefinitely. He has a broken rib. Canada's men's soccer team faces Ireland tonight in a friendly. That game will be in Montreal. It's Canada's last tune-up before the World Cup. And congratulations to Ken Rogers, the winner of this year's Senior Men's Lobstick in Waskasoo. He carded a 3-day total of 2 under par. The men's lobstick tees off starting Monday. Don't forget, you can catch the Green Zone with Jamie and Locker from 2 until 6. Turning to weather, kind of a mixed bag this weekend for Saskatoon and central Saskatchewan. A few clouds today, slight chance of showers, high of 26. It eventually clears up tonight, a low of 10. Partly sunny tomorrow, high of 23, and then cloud Sunday, good chance of rain, a 60% chance, and a high of 22. For Regina and southern Saskatchewan, a few clouds today as well, slight chance of showers, high of 26. A few clouds tonight, a low of 12. Partly sunny tomorrow, Slight chance of showers, a high of 28, and then cloud Sunday, good chance of rain, and a high of 22. Right now in Saskatoon, seeing a bit of the sun peeking through all those clouds, a wind out of the east at 12, 20 degrees. Mostly cloudy in Regina, a wind out of the southwest at 7 and 23. 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

0: Welcome on this Friday, June the 5th. We have new Taylor Swift today. It's a song for the new Toy Story movie called I Knew It, I Knew You. Toy Story 5 hits theaters later this month on the 19th. Well, as I mentioned in the forecast, the weather kind of a mixed bag this weekend. Warm today and tomorrow could see some rain, a slight chance, and then a good chance of some rain on Sunday. If you are checking out the Children's Festival in Saskatoon, Mosaic and Regina, looks like you'll have fairly decent weather for that. And recent rainy and cooler weather means a fire ban has been lifted for the RM of Corman Park, which surrounds Saskatoon. Outdoor fires, including controlled burns, are now allowed. 8 wildfires burning this hour in the province. Just the one is said to be not contained. That's the Cayford fire near Hudson Bay. One of our top stories this afternoon involves a new development related to a disturbing case of neglect in Regina. Tammy Goforth is the woman convicted of starving a girl to death while abusing her sister, who were both in Goforth's foster care. She was sentenced to life in prison with no chance of parole for 17 years, but now a decade later, she's been granted day parole. She will be living in a community residential facility for 6 months. The parole board says she's at low risk of reoffending. Goforth will also have a curfew and won't be able to have contact with kids. Well, check your bank account. You could find some extra cash in it today. It is a one-time perk through the Canada Groceries and Essentials Benefit, one of the Federal Liberals' flagship affordability measures. A finance minister, François-Philippe Champagne, spoke today about that payment.
1: This is going to help 12 million Canadians. So it's very substantial, very significant. You're talking about close to $2,000 for a family of four. And what I can say to you, this is part of a suite of measures that we have announced because we know that affordability is top of mind for Canadians.
0: As you heard, the amounts vary based on the size of the household. And this is a great story. 13-year-old Pepper Jackson from Prince Albert is heading to Oklahoma later this month. She's about to compete in the world's largest junior high school rodeo. She says she absolutely loves the camaraderie of a rodeo.
2: Even when you have a bad day, there's so many people cheering you on and trying to cheer you up and just helping you and giving you tips.
0: I can't wait to see how she does. The Oklahoma Rodeo runs from June 21st to the 27th. Yeah, it's 12:48. It's time now for the Saskatchewan Afternoon Business Report. Here's Aaron McNutt.
3: A surprise in Canada's latest job numbers today. Stats Canada says the economy added 88,000 jobs. It helped to move unemployment down from 6.9% in April to 6.6% last month nationally. Meantime, Saskatchewan has fewer people working. Our unemployment rate rising from 5.6% to 6.2% last month. And BHP has signed deals with both CN and CPKC Rail. They'll move potash from the Jansen mine east of Saskatoon to terminals in Vancouver, where it will be exported to global markets. The contracts are for 4 years. First production at the Jansen mine is slated for mid-2027. Taking a look at the markets this hour, the TSX down 629 points to 34,587. The Dow falling 420 points to 51,141. The loonie down slightly to 71.73 cents U.S., while oil is down $2.95 to 90.09 U.S. a barrel. With the Saskatchewan Afternoon Business Report, I'm Aaron McNutt.
0: Coming up.
4: With baking, it's more perfection. You know, you have one thing is wrong and the whole thing goes wrong.
0: Hidden talents of the Saskatchewan Rough Riders are revealed. 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Now the Mills Minute with Provincial News Director Sarah Mills.
5: It's cool to see women's flag football be added to university sports as a pilot sport. It means there will be more opportunity for girls to play the sport at various levels. And I can see why so many are into it. My son has been playing flag football now for 2 years. It really isn't something we've been exposed to. It isn't our game. Soccer is. But thanks to the teams of coaches, he's having so much fun and getting better every season, even achieving his first touchdown last weekend. and is also well organized. Hours of games with families coming and going, patiently waiting to take a seat as another game comes to an end. What should be making the CFL stop and think is how it might be able to get in on some of this action. My son's more connected to the Buffalo Bills, Tennessee Titans, and New York Giants than he is to any Canadian team, and that's a shame. But for those playing this fun game, I can see the appeal. I'm Sarah Mills.
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0: It's 12:54, and this could be huge for cancer diagnosis. A new study from a global team of more than 80 scientists discovered a protein in blood that can predict lung cancer years before a medical diagnosis. 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It's time to go behind the headlines.
6: Digging deeper into the story, this is Behind the Headlines.
0: Well, when the game ends, your Saskatchewan Roughriders go back to being regular people. And once the pads come off, you start to see there's a whole other side to these players. In this Saskatchewan story, our Brittany Cafe is exploring their hidden talents.
12: I do enjoy the arts. Feels very meditative. Feels very slow. And I like going slow everywhere else, just not on the field, you know?
13: That's Saskatchewan Roughriders receiver, Saskatoon's own Daniel Weed. When he's not making game-winning catches, he's playing music or crafting.
12: Ukulele, guitar, a little bit of piano. I've been playing for a few years and got into drawing, painting, that kind of stuff. Do a little bit of crocheting as well, a little bit of like wire art and a little bit of collage. So just kind of, I like to do a little bit of everything, basically.
13: And surprisingly, all of that crafting has had quite an impact on his game.
12: Even like just getting the hand dexterity, it's helped a lot.
13: He says music has helped with the mental aspect of football. It gives him something that sports can't, a different tempo.
12: Just slowing down, being able to calm the nervous system, you know, and just kind of be in the moment, forget about ball for a little bit.
13: From stadium noise to soft strings, Daniel Weave is proving that not every great play needs a whistle. Now, inside Mosaic Stadium, fans know Nelson Lacombo as a hard-hitting Saskatchewan Roughriders defensive back. He's also pretty good at keeping a secret, but not good enough.
14: I knew you were going to come here and ask people for the talent, so I said, okay, I'm going to play dumb and pretend like I don't have anything.
13: Thankfully, I managed to get the secret out of him for you. He taught himself to play piano by ear when he was just 12 years old.
14: I just listened to the music, and I had a keyboard, and I just learned.
13: No lessons, no sheet music, just listening and repeating until it made sense. And his go-to songs are actually pretty impressive.
14: Phil Elise, what's that, you know, that...
13: Not bad for a guy who almost convinced me he didn't have a hidden talent. You expect football players to spend their offseason in the gym, but Rough Riders offensive lineman Daniel Johnson spent his in a kitchen. He's become a little bit of a loaf cake connoisseur.
4: I've been trying loaf cakes this whole offseason. I've been trying different types of loaf cakes. I've been trying like chocolate chips, chocolate swirl, cinnamon loaf cake. I tried a lemon loaf cake.
13: Johnson says baking forces him to slow down, focus, and lock in. Really not all that different from football.
4: With baking, it's more perfection. You know, you have one thing is wrong and the whole thing goes wrong. So that's why I like it, because you really got to lock in when you bake.
13: Only this time, all that pressure ends with dessert. With a Saskatchewan story, I'm Brittany Caffey.
0: Another great story from Brittany. Love hearing all those hidden talents. 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
5: It's 1 o'clock. I'm Andrew Shepard. The northern community is still on edge following this week's deadly shooting. The town of White City is finding humor in a road construction photo that went viral, and an AI company warns there's a risk humans could lose control. In Saskatoon, mostly cloudy and 20, and in Regina, mostly cloudy, it's 23 degrees. The doors remain locked in Pelican Narrows following this week's deadly shooting. As the RCMP continue to search for the suspect, community leaders say the locals are looking for both safety and support. Mayor Ovid Michel says people are taking extra precautions.
6: Keep your children safe. Keep your doors locked for now, for the time being, till things get better in the next day or so.
5: He wants more resources for communities across northern Saskatchewan to address the addiction and mental health challenges that often sit behind the violence. It is not a pump track, but the town of White City admits it looks like one in the photo. A picture of a newly paved Betteridge Road went viral this week, showing severe undulations. But it's no mistake, according to the town. It's part of the design for an urban road profile that will eventually be a key part of the town center neighborhood. A committee meeting on Monday is expected to include an update on the project from engineering firm Stantec. Stock up on sunscreen. This summer is expected to be a hot one. Environment Canada is out with its national forecast with more on what to expect. Meteorologist Jennifer Smith says much of the country is expected to be hot and dry.
7: Temperature shows a clearer signal this summer, with a tendency toward warmer than normal conditions across much of Canada. Precipitation signals are weaker and more variable, with a slight lean toward drier conditions overall.
5: She says the hot spots will be in places like BC, Yukon, the mainland territories, and much of the northern parts of the prairies. Good news heading into the weekend. The arm of Corman Park, which surrounds Saskatoon, has just lifted its total fire ban. Outdoor fires, including controlled burns, are now allowed thanks to the recent rainy and cooler weather. Anthropic is proposing that fellow top AI companies coordinate a way to pause the development of advanced AI systems if they become too dangerous. It says the world should have that option, warning the technology is improving so quickly that there's a risk humans could lose control. Anthropic says AI models are getting faster, doubling their task capabilities every 4 months. It's worried artificial intelligence could end up designing its own successors, raising control concerns. A sad day for fans of Buffy the Vampire Slayer.
8: I'm Mr. Giles, the librarian. I was told you were coming.
5: Actor Anthony Head has died at the age of 72. He was Rupert Giles, the librarian in Buffy, and is also known more recently for his role in Ted Lasso as Rupert, the manipulative billionaire ex-owner of AFC Richmond. His daughters say he passed away peacefully of complications due to pneumonia, surrounded by his family. Starting next year, women will be able to compete for a National Flag Football Championship, officially sanctioned by U Sports. At its annual meetings this week, U Sports voted to add women's flag football as a pilot sport for the 2027-28 season with a reevaluation after 5 years. Joining the Green Zone, Football Canada Chair Joanne Pulak says the sport has been exploding in popularity over the past decade, especially on the women's side.
0: It is undeniable. The growth, the momentum, the passion, the talent that we're seeing from coast to coast, now people are starting to notice.
5: Flag football will also make its debut in the Olympics in 2028 on both the men's and women's sides. You expect football players to spend their offseason in the gym, but in this Saskatchewan story, Brittany Caffey tells us how an offensive lineman spends his downtime in the kitchen.
9: Rough Riders offensive lineman Daniel Johnson has become a bit of a loaf cake connoisseur.
10: Chocolate chips, chocolate swirl, cinnamon loaf cake. I tried a lemon loaf cake.
9: He says baking forces him to slow down, focus, and lock in. Really not all that different from football.
10: With baking, it's more perfection. You know, you have one thing is wrong and the whole thing goes wrong.
9: Only this time, all that pressure ends with dessert. With a Saskatchewan story, I'm Brittany Caffey.
5: Head to CKOM.com and CJME.com to uncover more hidden talents of the Saskatchewan Rough Riders. A Regina musician is bringing a new perspective to his music after surviving brain surgery.
11: If you could read my mind, love.
5: Jack Semple says he's happy to be back performing after brain surgery earlier this year to get a tumor removed. He tells the Greg Morgan Morning Show it wasn't easy. He had to learn how to walk again, but now he feels like the luckiest man alive.
12: I understand vulnerability better than ever now. Sometimes when I see somebody out in public with a walker or a cane or something, I have a new appreciation for those people.
5: Semple will be performing the music of Gordon Lightfoot at Casino Regina June 20th. It's 105. I'm Andrew Shepherd. 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
13: I'm Justin Blackwell. 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Turning to weather, kind of a mixed bag this weekend for Saskatoon and central Saskatchewan. A few clouds today, slight chance of showers, a 30% chance, a high of 26. It eventually clears up tonight, a low of 10. Partly sunny tomorrow, high of 23. And then cloud Sunday, good chance of rain, a 60% chance, and a high of 22. For Regina and southern Saskatchewan, also a few clouds today, slight chance of showers, high of 26. A few clouds tonight, low of 12. Partly sunny tomorrow. Again, a slight chance of showers, getting up to a high of 28. Cloud Sunday, good chance of rain, and a high of 22. Right now in Saskatoon, seeing a bit of the sun through all those clouds. A wind right now coming out of the east at 13, 22 degrees, mostly cloudy in Regina. A slight breeze out of the southwest at 7 and 23. 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
3: It's 109, and tonight it's game 2 of the NBA Finals. San Antonio is home taking on the Knicks. New York up 1-0 in that series. The Knicks have won 12 straight playoff games. This is Saskatchewan Afternoon, heard from 12:30 until 2, Monday to Friday. And then the Green Zone with Jamie Locker from 2 until 6. And the guys join me now for a Green Zone moment. And guys, game 2 of the Stanley Cup Final might have been more entertaining than game 1. And these two games have been fantastic. Some great theater.
4: Was that the best game of the entire playoffs last night?
3: It might have been.
5: It was at least the best third period.
4: Like, that was wild.
5: Yeah.
4: And I was a little bit worried because I predicted 2-0 and the Golden Knights were up 2-0. I'm like, oh, is it going to be the Golden Knights who win 2-0? I want the Hurricanes to win 2-0.
5: I had 3-2. It looked like that was Stone.
4: Yeah, Stone knocked it in, or might have been Slavin, actually.
6: Slavin, yeah.
4: Who knocked that in on that loose puck. But that was an enjoyable game. They had a coach's challenge, and then all of a sudden the Hurricanes' power play comes alive after being pretty dull for most of these playoffs. And Seth Jarvis got a goal. Aho got an assist. Svechnikov got an assist last night. So if that top line gets going a little bit for the Carolina Hurricanes, look out. But, yeah.
5: And what did I say yesterday? Seth, shoot the puck.
4: Well, it was a one-timer, so.
5: Still, he shot the puck.
4: I don't think he was going to pass that one up. But do you know what was equally enjoyable? Was watching his buddies in the stands after that goal.
3: And then interview afterwards, they got to put a shirt on.
7: Put a shirt on there, dude.
4: Yeah, they're
5: the right team won last night. We'll leave it at that.
4: More of this, please. Like, it's going to be great. So far this series.
7: Anybody who thinks this isn't going 7, crazy.
3: Well, and a lot of debate on that coach's challenge by Vegas. They lost it. They had to go PK. Did the NHL get it right?
7: No goal.
5: He blew it off. It's a no goal.
4: Probably should have been a goal, but
5: I'm 100% okay with the call.
3: Because Carolina won.
5: That was a karma win. Yeah. That was a karma win last night.
4: So I watched that and I was like, my son and I were just, we're going at it with each other. I was like, that's a good goal because the puck was loose when he jams his stick in there and it clearly goes right underneath Freddie Anderson. And he was like, no, he jammed his glove and that's what moved the puck. And we were back and forth and the 8-year-old was right. So that's where I'm at.
7: Yeah, he was. Get used to that.
4: Can't wait. And he made sure I knew about it, too. I told you so. I'm the hockey player. Like, yeah. Okay.
3: And we don't have any status, do we, on Braden McNabb after he took that clapper in the face?
4: No. That looked awful.
7: We've been keeping an eye on that.
4: Right when I saw that live, oh, my goodness. I thought there was going to be a puddle. I was surprised there was no blood on the ice. Like, that.
5: Maybe that part of your face doesn't bleed right away. It takes a minute.
4: Holy.
5: Trust me.
4: That's a good.
7: Is that from your scooter incident?
4: Yeah.
5: Takes a second. When you smash the front of your face on concrete, doesn't gush right away.
3: That's a good, strong Davidson kid. Got up right away, went off, and hope he's okay. Sounds like he made the flight back with the team, so I'll have to wait on his status for the rest of the series.
5: If he broke the front of his face, though, like that's going to be a tough one to play through. I mean, I realize the guy's a bit of a warrior, and everyone's expecting him to play because it's the finals. But my goodness, man, if he doesn't make Saturday night's game, understandable.
4: Yeah,
5: that's a huge loss for Vegas.
4: Maybe he'll have the dome on. We'll see what.
5: What's his minutes? He's 25 plus a night, isn't he?
4: Yeah, he's top 4 D-man on that team.
5: Yeah,
4: and they missed him last night. For sure, as that game wore on.

0: So that game two went into OT. The start of the CFL season went to OT. Montreal squeaking out a win over Hamilton. Some back and forth action in that one.
1: That was good. I thought Hamilton was going to start to run away with it until Robert Kennedy the third, no relation, was able to take the interception.
2: That is an unfortunate name, eh? You might want a nickname out there for that.
1: He took the pick six the other way, which gave Alouettes life. And just like last year's
2: final. I wonder if his nickname is Tylenol.
1: Ivermectin. They got the a walk-off winner for Maltos Diaz, like last year's East Final. What a great night of sports. I had two screens going. I had the CFL game on one. I had the hockey game on the other. And it was like, oh, my God. Everything's happening all at once. So that was
2: I'll admit, I had no expectations of this Stanley Cup final. I said it out loud. I thought it was one of the worst matchups in years. Like Vegas and Carolina. Who cares? Well, the ratings in the States are through the roof. Like, this is one of the most watched Stanley Cup finals in the United States in years. Well, in Canada, it's dying, but.
1: But in the momentum from the Olympic win for the United States, they've seen that ratings climb all playoffs long. So, yeah, it's.
2: And it's a great series, too. The game, yeah, so. Yeah.
1: And two teams in Vegas and Carolina, which means maybe Gary Bettman is doing something right.
2: I'll be getting up early to get my chores done so I can watch hockey tomorrow night.
0: And correct me if I'm wrong, Jamie, the CFL, you can't win on a missed field goal this year, right? Is that rule in place now?
1: That is true.
0: All right.
1: Well, you can.
2: It's got to be.
1: But the player has to, like, if it has to be in the end zone. The guy catches it and can't get it out of the end zone, and then that would be
2: a point.
1: A point. But if it just sailed, if he would have missed that 19-yarder and sailed out the back, no, it would have, overtime would have kept going.
0: Jamie was on the show today.
1: On the show, we got Drew Remenda on the show. Sean Dean is going to join us, our basketball insider from Jack 94.5 on the NBA final, what he's watching for, as well Patrick Johnston on the hiring of Manny Malhotra in Vancouver.
0: All right, guys, have a great show. Have a great weekend, and we'll chat again next week.
1: Right on, JB.
0: The Green Zone with Jamie and Locker starts at 2 o'clock. Coming up.
3: And I had to relearn how to walk, you know, and it was hard, and it was very tiring.
1: Yeah.
3: But I'm the luckiest man I know.
0: More on a Regina musician's comeback after emergency brain surgery. 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Now the Paul Martin commentary.
4: It's a hidden or underutilized segment of the workforce. Saskatchewan employers have a running battle with the challenges of finding people to fill spots on their payroll. We are usually near the top of the list among the provinces when looking at job vacancies. Those are positions that have been created by employers but are yet to be filled. Well, one talent pool that may provide some relief is in the community of people with disabilities. This is Accessibility Week in the country that prompted Stats Canada to examine this cohort of the workforce, and it found 40% of those between the ages of 25 and 64 with a disability who were unemployed or not in the labor pool had work potential. That figure rose to 67% among those under 45 years of age. The study also found that about one-third of those with disabilities and are working were overqualified for the positions they currently hold, usually because they had achieved education levels above the requirements for their position. This was even more evident among immigrants with disabilities. I'm Paul Martin.
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0: It's 1:20 and some sad news from the hockey world. We are just learning that NHL general manager, former general manager Cliff Fletcher has died. He led the Calgary Flames to the 1989 Stanley Cup championship, their only title, and helped turn the Maple Leafs into a contender in the 90s. Cliff Fletcher was 90 years old. You are listening to Saskatchewan Afternoon. I'm Justin Blackwell. Well, 4 months ago, Regina musician Jack Semple had emergency surgery to remove a brain tumor. Today, he joined the Greg Morgan Morning Show in studio to perform.
2: How long has it been since your brain surgery?
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2: 4 months, and how's the health now?
3: It's good. I've been practicing like crazy, you know. So the number one job is to get my guitar chops together, and they're better than before the surgery. And, you know, I'm walking around. I went to Mosaic last night, went to five pavilions, and, you know, so I'm back.
2: What do you want to play?
3: How about If You Could Read My Mind?
2: All right.
3: What do you think of that?
2: Well, then let's do it. Let's do it. Let's have a little, please. Jack Semple performing Gordon Lightfoot.

0: Boy, it's a beauty, Jack. What's that song saying to you right now after what you've gone through?
1: Well, it's saying, it's one of the most beautiful sets of poetry ever written, you know. It's a very vulnerable song about, the ending of a relationship. And I understand vulnerability better than ever now.
0: Yeah.
1: You know, and when I see somebody out in public with a walker or a cane or something, I have a new appreciation for those people.
0: Yeah.
1: Because, it's difficult. There was a point where I couldn't walk and I had to relearn how to walk, you know, and it was hard and it was very tiring.
0: Yeah.
1: But I'm the luckiest man I know.
2: Yeah, great to see Jack Semple doing well. 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
2: It's 1:25. It's time now to head into the kitchen. And I'm joined by our resident chef and host of the CKOM Morning Show, Mark Loshak, as we whip up this juicy, delicious, and affordable way to make dinner.
3: You know what you're going to be doing? You're going to be outside. You're going to be doing stuff outside. Mm-hmm. You're going to be hanging out on the deck, maybe doing a little yard work. And at the end of the day, you're thinking, let's do a barbecue. But you know what? You know, there's so many things. This is my biggest problem with barbecues is what am I going to put on the barbecue? Am I going to put on my ribs? Am I going to put steak? Am I going to put pork chops? Am I going to... So today we're going to do something, and I don't know if you've ever had this before. We're going to do chicken, but we're going to do smoked chicken.
0: Ooh.
3: And you don't need a smoker. All you need is a kind of a heavier metal pie plate. Don't get the little tinfoil ones. They'll burn right up. But just get a kind of a heavier metal pie plate and some wood chips from, you know, the hardware store or whatever. Get some maple or your apple or whatever wood chips. Soak those up a little bit in some water. Let them soak. And then when you're doing chicken, the last thing you want to do is take that chicken and put it right over top of the flame. Because you're just going to have nothing but flame. You're going to have flame, all right.
0: Yeah.
3: And it's going to be shooting out the sides. And when you open up that thing, it's going to be 900 degrees. And all you're going to have is black chicken. So you can do it a couple of different ways. I like to rotisserie. If you've got one of those rotisserie attachments for your barbecue, awesome. But if you're going to do that, make sure you put a metal tray underneath, a drip tray,
0: mm-hmm.
3: so that you don't get all that fat going down in. Now, if you do it the other way and cut up the chicken, What you want to do is, again, have the indirect side. So don't put any flame on one side. Put all the flame on the other so that if it, when it does drip, it just drips down into your drip tray and doesn't cause an inferno that could possibly burn your place down. So anyway, that's what you want to do. So get your chicken. Season it up however you want. I like to put a little bit of salt and pepper on there. I also like to put a little lemon pepper on. Mm-hmm. And so get that going, whether it's, like I say, in pieces on the indirect side. And same with, you know, if you don't have a, want to put the pan underneath, the drip tray underneath, you can put that off. If you can move the chicken off and just have it on the indirect side as well while it's rotissering. Rotissering? Rotisserating? What is that word? Rotissing. Whatever it is.
2: Sure.
3: Anyway. So get that going. Now, when you're about three quarters of the way done, so get a thermometer, stick it in there. If it's about three quarters of the way done, then you get that tin pan that I was telling you about and fill it with the wood chips that have been soaking. Don't try to squeeze as much water out as you can. Put it in there and then put it onto the side that has the flame, right? Mm-hmm. So what's going to happen now is you're going to start getting smoke coming out, and by the time that chicken is done, now you've got not a heavy smoke flavor, but you've just kissed it with a little bit of smoke, and that combined with all the seasoning and on there, it is, I'll tell you what, man, smoked chicken. And what it also does, it, I don't know what it is about the smoke, but it kind of hardens up the skin a little bit, so it's a little bit more crusty. And then if you want afterwards too, if you still want a bit of a char on your chicken, you can then, after it's completely cooked and smoked, now put it over onto the flame side on a lower flame and just watch it. Don't leave it. Just watch it get a little char, a couple of seconds on each side. Bang, bang, boom. You've got, I'm going to call it lemon pepper smoked chicken.
2: Chef's kiss.
3: Mwah. Kiss of smoke. That's it.
2: Chuck, can't wait to try that. Sounds delicious. Thanks so much. And we'll chat again next week.
3: Can I just say one more thing?
2: Yeah.
3: Make sure you have a fire extinguisher nearby. Just to be on the
2: just
3: safe
2: to be
3: side.
2: Safe. Keeping you in the know through your day, this is Saskatchewan Afternoon. Shauna Foster stops by for What's Trending.
10: We have new Taylor Swift today. It's a song for the Toy Story 5 movie called I Knew It, I Knew You. Bit more of a country flair than her last several albums. By the way, Taylor's net worth has jumped to $2 billion, up from $1.6 billion, making her the world's richest female musician. Hey, let's go, girls! We are getting a Shania Twain movie. The biopic is said to be co-produced by the five-time Grammy winner herself. Well, this would be a beast of a deal. Garth Brooks negotiating selling his entire catalog of music for $2 billion. And some Canadian TV news. Big Brother Canada's coming back. And there's a remake of The Littlest Hobo in the works, produced by Seth Rogen. That's what's trending. I'm Shauna Foster.
2: Coming up.
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12: It's 1:30. I'm Andrew Shepherd. A former Calgary Flames and Toronto Maple Leafs GM has died. The mayor of Pelican Arrow says his community is living in fear with a killer still on the loose, and White City responds to a photo of a recent road paving job gone viral. In Saskatoon, mostly cloudy and 22, and in Regina, mainly cloudy, it's 24 degrees. We begin with breaking news. Former NHL general manager Cliff Fletcher has died. He led the Calgary Flames to the 1989 Stanley Cup title and helped turn the Toronto Maple Leafs into a contender in the 1990s. He made some big trades with the Leafs, a record 10-player deal that brought in Doug Gilmour, plus trading captain Wendell Clark to Quebec for future captain Matt Sundin. Fletcher was 90. An actor known for his roles in Ted Lasso and Buffy the Vampire Slayer has died.
13: Nah, it's not all Ted's fault. My ex-wife's the one who brought the hillbilly to our shores.
12: Anthony had played Rupert, the manipulative billionaire ex-owner of AFC Richmond in Ted Lasso. He's also known as Rupert Giles, the librarian in Buffy. His daughters say had passed away peacefully at the age of 72 of complications due to pneumonia, surrounded by family. People in Pelicaneros are still looking over their shoulders after this week's deadly shooting as RCMP continue to search for the suspect after a woman was killed and a man was seriously hurt. Mayor Ovid Michel says many in the community are still on edge.
14: They're probably still living in fear. They walk in fear, probably going to sleep in fear, thinking the worst. But right now we have marshals in the communities. We have RCMP.
12: He says the people are hoping for answers, but until the suspect is found, he's asking residents to stay alert. The town of White City is finding humor in a road construction photo that went viral this week. The picture shows a new layer of pavement on Betteridge Road with what appears to be several hills and dips. While the town says it may look like a pump track now, that's not how it will look when it's done. The town says the street was designed with an urban road profile that will eventually include sidewalks and on-street parking. Engineering firm Stantec is expected to give an update on the project at a committee meeting on Monday. Environment Canada is out with its summer forecast, and Canada could be a little warmer than usual. On top of seeing what could be the strongest El Nino on record, most of the country is expected to see slightly warmer and drier than normal conditions. Meteorologist Jennifer Smith says there are a few hot spots to keep an eye on.
15: The strongest warm signals are found in British Columbia, Yukon, along the mainland portions of the Northwest Territories and Nunavut, the northern parts of the prairies, as well as Atlantic Canada.
12: As for that El Nino, Smith says it shouldn't have much of an impact on conditions this summer, but it could play a role as we move back into winter. The head of Football Canada says the official addition of women's flag football into university sport is a landmark moment. U Sports has voted to add women's flag football as a pilot sport for the 2027-28 athletic season. Football Canada chair Joanne Pulak tells the Green Zone, this evens the playing field for women and girls ahead of the sport's Olympic debut in 2028.
16: We have a complete ecosystem from the very beginning with young little girls right through to highly competitive, right through to the Olympics.
12: Women's flag football will be a pilot sport for 5 years with a reevaluation by U Sports in 2032. When the stadium noise fades and the playbook closes, one Rough Riders receiver switches from reading coverages to reading music. In this Saskatchewan story, Brittany Caffey has more from the player whose off-field rhythm looks nothing like his on-field sprint.
17: Ukulele, guitar, a little bit of piano I've been playing for a few years.
18: That's Rough Riders receiver Daniel Weeb. In his downtime, he's not running routes, he's running scales. He says music gives him something that football can't, a different tempo.
17: Just slowing down, being able to calm the nervous system, you know, and just kind of be in the moment, forget about ball for a little bit.
18: From stadium noise to soft strings, Daniel Weeb is proving that not every great play needs a whistle. With the Saskatchewan Story, I'm Brittany Caffey.
12: You can find more stories of the Saskatchewan Rough Riders with unexpected talents at ckom.com and cjme.com. And Regina musician Jack Semple is back performing after brain surgery. He was on the Greg Morgan Morning Show saying it feels good to be back after getting a tumor removed 4 months ago. He has a new appreciation for people with walkers and canes.
1: There was a point where I couldn't walk and I had to relearn how to walk, you know, and it was hard and it was very tiring.
0: Yeah.
1: But I'm the luckiest man I know.
12: Semple says he understands vulnerability better than ever now. He's writing a lot more songs about being lucky and overcoming adversity. He's performing the music of Gordon Lightfoot at Casino Regina June 20th. It's 1:36. I'm Andrew Shepherd. The latest local news is as close as your phone. 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
2: I'm Justin Blackwell. 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Turning to weather, a bit of a mixed bag this weekend for Saskatoon and Central Saskatchewan. Some cloud this afternoon, slight chance of showers, a 30% chance, a high of 26. It eventually clears up tonight, a low of 10. Partly sunny tomorrow, high of 23. And then cloud Sunday, good chance of rain, a 60% chance, and a high of 22. For Regina and southern Saskatchewan, a few clouds, slight chance of showers, high of 26. A few clouds tonight, low of 12. Partly sunny tomorrow, slight chance of some showers, a high of 28. And then cloud Sunday, also a 60% chance of rain and a high of 22. Right now in Regina, we have a mostly cloudy sky, a wind out of the southwest at 10, 24 degrees. Mostly cloudy in Saskatoon, a wind out of the east at 13 and 22 degrees. 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

0: It's 1:40 and happening right now in Quebec. That province's health minister is considering a bill that would ban energy drinks for those under 16. Calls for the ban have grown since a 15-year-old died after drinking a can of Red Bull while on ADHD medication. You are listening to Saskatchewan Afternoon. I'm Justin Blackwell. Well, it's been about a month since Betty Nippy Albright left the NDP caucus and began sitting as an independent MLA. Her decision was driven by concerns surrounding Bill 48, the Compassionate Intervention Act. And Nippy Albright joined the Evan Bray Show today to talk more about why she made the move.
1: When Bill 48 came, was presented in the first reading on December the 5th, I immediately looked at it because I also am trained as I have a master's degree in political studies. So I immediately read through it. And the moment I read it, there was serious concerns, and I realized that I didn't have the capacity to comb through it very good. So what I did was I commissioned two individuals that already do this work to assess it, to analyze it, to also identify if there's any implications, and also to propose some amendments. So that's what I did, and I was very clear that I wanted this report to be nonpartisan in any way. I just wanted the straight goods.
2: You were not satisfied with how the NDP chose to use or not use the report. Is that safe to say?
1: Well, I have not received support from the day that I started talking about this, that there's huge, huge issues with this bill. I was, I wanted to do consultations with stakeholders that included experts, that included individuals that were our addictions counselors in the field, and also people with lived experience and a wide variety of people. And I was told, no, we're not doing that because politically it won't look good. And my response has always been that as opposition, it is our responsibility to analyze these bills and give the citizens of the province that information, and they decide.
2: Can I ask, Betty, was it that you were told you couldn't do that work, or told that they wouldn't be, the NDP would not be kind of taking it to that level in terms of communication publicly?
1: Well, I take my responsibility very seriously as an elected official. When the leader said that politically this isn't going to look good, my response was, I'm going to do this. Because we have a responsibility to the people that we serve, and analyzing these bills and doing consultations is our responsibility, and I'm going to do that. So I went ahead and did it. And when the report, the caucus had ample opportunity to come to the consultation meetings and also to provide their input. And when that report was completed, I wanted to have discussion about it. And I was prevented from having that discussion only when I asked one of my white female colleagues to ask to have this discussion. Only then we had that discussion. So from December to the end of April, I was prevented from talking about this. The second reading responses, the direction was to not talk about the contents of the bill. And when I wanted to release the report, I was told no, because the NDP themselves didn't, the caucus did not commission it, and it was my office that commissioned it.
2: I caught in your answer there, Betty, you said that only after you talked with one of your white female colleagues. Can you tell me what you meant by that, and how did that signal or play into your decisions?
1: You know, since December, I've really been talking a lot about Bill 48 and why it's not good for the people. And I've been brushed off, and I've been told this is not going to look politically, it's not going to look good politically if we're against this bill. And this is something that's been a pattern where I bring this expertise, and a unique expertise. Not only do I have the education, I also have the work experience that often when I would bring things up, it would often fell on deaf ears. And that to me sends the message to me that my opinion, my expertise is not appreciated or wanted.
0: And you can hear that full conversation between Betty Nippy Albright and Amber Bray over at CKOM.com and CJME.com. Keeping you up to date and up to the minute, this is Saskatchewan Afternoon on 650 CKOM and 980 CJME. Well, the Saskatoon Mamba hit the hardwood this weekend in the Canadian Elite Basketball League there in Vancouver. Now, for Mamba guard Jameer Chaplin, every day is a blessing. Last summer, he wasn't even sure he'd ever be able to walk again, let alone take another jump shot.
3: Oh, man, that was a journey, you know, a long 6 to 8 months recovery time. It feels good, you know, to just get back on the court and do what I love. And then, you know, Saskatoon is very, very, very loved me very much, you know. So it feels great to come back and the community still knows who I am and still cheering me on.
0: He's just months removed from a nearly life-altering diagnosis of compartment syndrome in his left leg.
3: Swelled up pretty bad, had to do emergency surgery. You know, a doctor told me if I came a day later, I would have had to amputate my leg. So, yeah, it was very shocking. By the time I had my third surgery, I had three surgeries to close it up. He just told me, you know, hey, you're going to be fine, you know, 100%, just take your time. And, you know, I think, but the most part, I was just, you know, kind of scared of how I was going to walk, how I was going to run, and if I was ever going to play basketball again.
0: And Chaplin never lost hope.
3: I want to say maybe 6 months in, I was, you know, walking fine. And then when I was coaching in Miami, I was working out with the kids, working with the kids. And, you know, I'm jumping, dunking. So then once I got the flow there, I was just like, you know what? I think I'm good.
0: So after nearly having the game ripped away from him, Chaplin is determined to make the most of every minute on the court this summer. And as you heard, it was helped by his time coaching kids in Miami.
3: Seeing a staying in love with the game while not playing, you know, seeing stuff that caught through coaches' eyes and stuff like that, that put a whole different type of view and love towards the game. And then when I stepped back on, it was just, you know, it was just a boost to what I'm used to.
0: And you can read more on a Chaplin's journey back to the court over at CKOM.com and CJME.com. Well, it's a story we're telling you today that's generating a lot of talk. If your weekend plans include a trip to Saskatchewan's largest man-made lake, just a word of caution.
4: We're urging the public to be cautious around Gardner Dam.
0: So starting Sunday, the Water Security Agency is opening the dam at Lake Diefenbaker. It's to make room for the runoff after that massive rain event in Alberta the past few days. Sean Jakes is with the agency and explains more.
4: What we are seeing is a number of dams and reservoirs in Alberta are already full, and they've started to release water out of them as well because of the rising waters. So starting the last time Water Security Agency operated the spillway was in 2020, and so we haven't opened those gates since then. So starting June 7th, we're expecting to increase the outflows to about 280 cubic meters a second from 280 cubic meters a second, rising up to 700 with peak flows being around June 11th.
0: And Jake's dumbs it down for us. So that flow rate, it would take about 2 hours to fill Mosaic Stadium. So starting Sunday, you'll notice the South Saskatchewan running a lot faster and higher. The city of Saskatoon is warning river users to keep their distance. The fire department says when the river gets above a certain level, they can't even put rescue divers in because of the risk. Still ahead, Saskatchewan's number one sports show, The Green Zone with Jamie and Locker. Now the Wood File with Murray Wood.
5: It's time for the Friday. Who's hot and who's not? Hot, the CFL season getting underway. Not the goofy schedule that has the Riders start with an extended bye. And no Grey Cup rematch till October? Not the Stanley Cup playoffs. Vegas versus Carolina? Whatever. I'd rather enjoy being outdoors doing something in June. Hot. Well, at least the Habs aren't in the Stanley Cup final. I never want to see happy Habs fans ever again. As a Bruins fan, I endured far too much of it back in the day. Not traffic zones where you have to slow down to 60, but no one is working there. And finally, hot, the annual fishing trip. It was canceled last year by wildfires, and until recently, we wondered if it was going to be canceled this year by ice in the lake. But soon I'll be on the water, enjoying the spectacular beauty of northern Saskatchewan. And no cell phones. I'm Murray Wood.
0: Yeah, it's 150. Here's what's making news around the world. There's no breakthrough between the U.S. and Iran in negotiations that could potentially end the war. Iran still controls the Strait of Hormuz, and there have been military flare-ups between the two sides recently, even though the White House insists the ceasefire is holding. ABC's Tom Sufi Burge also says the U.S. Boarded a tanker vessel that it says was not flagged properly under those international maritime laws.
6: They say it was being used by Iran to move sanctioned oil around the globe. Now, we have seen similar incidents in that part of the world over the last few weeks. The U.S. has not only been enforcing its own U.S. military blockade on Iranian ports in the Arabian Sea, but also intercepting a number of these oil tankers, which it says is part of Iran's so-called shadow fleet to move around its oil contrary to U.S. sanctions. So it's about upping the pressure on Iran, but of course Iran still has control of the Strait of Hormuz.
0: From one war to the next, Ukrainian President Volodymyr Zelensky is out with an open letter to Russian President Vladimir Putin, calling on the Russian leader to engage in a face-to-face meeting to end the war. We get more from ABC's Karen Waugh.
7: We've seen some dramatic developments recently from the battlefield, with Ukraine using its drone technology to launch devastating attacks on Russia's military. Just this week, we saw this fiery attack on St. Petersburg, coinciding with an economic forum in that city hosted by Vladimir Putin. New images show the damage to a Russian ship from that attack.
0: And we are learning Putin has rejected that proposal. And it's a mystery of the missing Lego sets in Oregon. ABC's Andrea Fuji has the story.
8: A YouTuber has gone viral trying to help a family find their valuable Lego collection after they claim it was stolen.
9: The family reached out to me saying that I'm their last hope to get them their life savings back.
8: Ben Schneider, known as Reckless Ben on YouTube, began investigating Brian Mansell's claim about his $200,000 Star Wars Lego set. He says he had a deal with a Bricks and Minifigs resale franchise in Oregon to sell the Legos.
0: That's an interesting story. Those videos have garnered millions of views. Coming up,
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0: Bikes for Kids returns for another year. 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

0: 6, and if this weekend entails maybe cleaning up the garage or the shed, and you have a gently used bike lying around, consider donating it to a less fortunate kid. 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
1: You ready for a big day tomorrow?
2: All ready to go, buddy. Yeah, good to hear from you, Shaq. Pretty excited about this again. We've, over the last just over 5 years, I guess, we've given away over 2,000 bikes. So we are really looking for this this year, some bigger bikes. We have, kids are getting bigger these days, I think. We need like the 20, 24-inch, 26-inch style of bikes. So if you have good used bikes, or if you want to get a new one for a kid that doesn't have a bike, we'd be happy to take that and pass it on through Carinshire and the inner city schools.
1: We're going to be at both Canadian Tires tomorrow, Preston Crossing and the one out at Confed. So they can just drop off. We're going to have mechanics, bike mechanics again, right, Marv?
2: Absolutely. We'll probably have 12 to 15 bike mechanics out there fixing bikes. And really want to say thanks to Sask Fire and Flood. They have just been so good throughout the process with me over the last 4 years. Atlas Outdoors, those guys are great. Canadian Tires, obviously, Rock 102. There's so many people helping out with this. It's just incredible.
1: I have to just mention one fella who's been there since day one, because, I mean, Bikes for Kids has been going for many, many, many years, and you've kind of taken over the operations of it. But Aaron from Sportcheck, man, I'll tell you, this guy digs in, and he is such a great bike mechanic.
2: Man, he's incredible, and he's been there almost every year. And actually, Jay from Sportcheck comes and helps me at my house with some of the ones afterwards that don't get done. So, yeah, really, really good guys over there at Sportcheck.
1: And what time are we going till? I mean, when do we need all these bikes in?
2: Well, I think the drop off is going to end at about 3:30. We do have on my website, if you don't quite make it, there's a couple of drop sites that you can bring them to afterwards. But yeah, sure appreciate the donations. Without this, we can't help all these kids every year. So
1: plus, there's still going to be draws going on too. You might win a bike, and you know, that'd be kind of cool if you win the bike. Hey, donate it back, right?
2: Yeah, absolutely. Help the kid out.
1: It's all about getting bikes into the hands of kids who otherwise wouldn't be able to afford a bike. And you know, when you think about it, when you're a kid, that was your first real taste of freedom, when you got to go on your bike and you got to go wherever, pretty much wherever you want. And that's what we want every kid to feel as they're growing up. Marv Friesen from Rides by Marv joining us right now. It's Bikes for Kids with Rock 102, our good friends down the hall. It's at both the Canadian Tire locations starting, I believe, at around 9 o'clock tomorrow morning. We'll see you out there with your gently used bikes. Marv, thanks very much, and we'll see you tomorrow.
2: Hey, thank you, Shaq. Let's have a great weekend with this.
0: Yeah, always a great campaign. So if you do have a gently used bike, consider donating it and bringing a giant smile to the face of a kid. After the news, it is Saskatchewan's number one sports show, The Green Zone with Jamie and Locker. And the guys will drop the gloves with our NHL analyst, Drew Remenda, looking back on another fantastic game in the Stanley Cup Final. That OT win by Carolina. I'm Justin Blackwell. Have a great weekend. 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
4: It's 2 o'clock. I'm Andrew Shepherd. A former NHL GM and member of the Hockey Hall of Fame has died. A northern community is still on edge following this week's deadly shooting. And the town of White City is finding humor in a road construction photo that went viral. In Saskatoon, cloudy and 22, and in Regina, partly sunny, it's 24 degrees. Breaking news. NHL executive Cliff Fletcher has died at the age of 90. He led the Calgary Flames to the 1989 Stanley Cup title and helped turn the Toronto Maple Leafs into a contender in the 90s. He pulled off some huge trades with Toronto, including a 10-player deal that brought in Doug Gilmore from Fletcher's former team. He also traded captain Wendell Clark to Quebec for future captain Matt Sundin. Fletcher was inducted into the Hockey Hall of Fame as a Builder in 2004. A sad day for fans of Buffy the Vampire Slayer.
5: I'm Mr. Giles, the librarian. I was told you were coming.
4: Actor Anthony Head has died at the age of 72. He was Rupert Giles, the librarian in Buffy, and is also known more recently for his role in Ted Lasso as Rupert, the manipulative billionaire ex-owner of AFC Richmond. His daughters say he passed away peacefully of complications due to pneumonia, surrounded by his family. The doors remain locked in Pelicaneros following this week's deadly shooting. As the RCMP continue to search for the suspect, community leaders say the locals are looking for both safety and support. Mayor Ovid Michelle says people are taking extra precautions.
6: Keep your children safe. Keep your doors locked for now, for the time being, till things get better in the next day or so.
4: He wants more resources for communities across northern Saskatchewan to address the addiction and mental health challenges that often sit behind the violence. It's not a pump track, but the town of White City admits it looks like one in the photo. A picture of a newly paved Betteridge Road went viral this week, showing severe undulations. But it's no mistake, according to the town. It's part of the design for an urban road profile that will eventually be a key part of the town center neighborhood. A committee meeting on Monday is expected to include an update on the project from engineering firm Stantec. Stock up on sunscreen. This summer is expected to be a hot one. Environment Canada is out with its national forecast, and meteorologist Jennifer Smith has more on what to expect.
7: Generally speaking, we can see that warmer than normal temperatures are expected over Western Canada as a whole.
4: She says the hot spots will be in places like BC, Yukon, and mainland territories, and much of the northern parts of the prairies. Sunwing Vacations has halted its service to Cuba indefinitely as the island deals with a desperate fuel shortage. The move extends a decision to halt all Sunwing Vacations and WestJet Vacations trips to Cuba through October. The company is contacting customers with existing bookings to offer rebooking to a different destination or canceling for a full refund. Everything is back to normal on the International Space Station after a problem this morning. The astronauts were told to put on their spacesuits and prepare to evacuate in the docked SpaceX capsule due to an air leak. It lasted about 2 hours while repairs were made on the Russian side of the ISS. These safe haven orders are rare, but astronauts have never had to evacuate the space station in its 27-year history. Anthropic is proposing that fellow top AI companies coordinate a way to pause the development of advanced AI systems if they become too dangerous. It says the world should have that option, warning the technology is improving so quickly that there is a risk humans could lose control. Anthropic says AI models are getting faster, doubling their task capabilities every 4 months. It's worried artificial intelligence could end up designing its own successors, raising control concerns. Starting next year, women will be able to compete for a national flag football championship officially sanctioned by U Sports. At its annual meetings this week, U Sports voted to add women's flag football as a pilot sport for the 2027-28 season with a reevaluation after 5 years. Joining the Green Zone, Football Canada Canada chair Joanne Pulak says the sport has been exploding in popularity over the last decade, especially on the women's side.
8: It is undeniable. The growth, the momentum, the passion, the talent that we're seeing from coast to coast, now people are starting to notice.
4: Flag football will also make its debut in the Olympics in 2028. You expect football players to spend their offseason in the gym. But in this Saskatchewan story, Brittany Caffey tells us how an offensive lineman spends his downtime in the kitchen.
9: Rough Riders offensive lineman Daniel Johnson has become a bit of a loaf cake connoisseur.
10: Chocolate chips, chocolate swirl, cinnamon loaf cake. I tried a lemon loaf cake.
9: He says baking forces him to slow down, focus, and lock in. Really not all that different from football.
10: With baking, it's more perfection. You know, you have one thing is wrong and the whole thing goes wrong.
9: Only this time, all that pressure ends with dessert. With a Saskatchewan story, I'm Brittany Caffey.
4: 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It's 2:06. In Regina and southern Saskatchewan, partly cloudy tonight, a low 12. Then tomorrow, partly sunny with a 30% chance of showers, risk of a thunderstorm, high 28. Cloudy on Sunday with a 60% chance of showers, high 22. In Saskatoon and central Saskatchewan, partly cloudy tonight, a 30% chance of showers. There is a risk of a thunderstorm, low 10. Tomorrow, sunny, high 23. Cloudy on Sunday, a 60% chance of showers, high 22. Across Saskatchewan, the Battle Fords 21, Prince Albert 18, Swift Current 21, Weyburn 24, Estevan 25, Yorkton 20, Moose Jaw 23. In Regina, partly sunny, southwest wind at 10, it's 24 degrees. And in Saskatoon, cloudy, east wind at 13, it's 22 degrees. The time is 2:06. I'm Andrew Shepherd.
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0: Well, a happy Friday, Saskatchewan. Jamie and Locker with you here on the Green Zone. All request Friday. Send in the tunes. You'll be pumping on the deck to this weekend while you're barbecuing and enjoying some sunshine. 26 is a high tomorrow. Might be a little rainy at times this weekend.
1: We got some showers in forecast right through the weekend.
0: But
1: looking okay.
0: During the day, it might be some sunny skies and high temperatures, and then maybe some storm systems moving into the afternoon. So all request Friday, you can send us a text 1-877-332-8255 as we do every Friday on the tunes you want to hear on the Green Zone.

0: The video of those broadcasters, that's kind of frightening. They're like,
1: well, they're not small dudes either, right? Like they're bigger individuals, and they beat each other up.
0: Yeah.
1: That looks like a workout.
0: What are we doing? Overtime winner in game number two tied the series 1-1. I wonder
1: if Drew and Randy do that.
0: I highly doubt it.
1: Let the emotion get a...
0: Hurricanes 4, Golden Knights 3. That game was... That third period was ridiculous.
1: That's one of the best third periods I've seen this year.
0: It's 2-0. Carolina scores 2. Then there's the goal or no goal. The challenge from John Tortorella. They say no goal. So that puts Carolina on a power play. They score to make it 3-2. Mark Stone scores with the net empty late in the third period to send it to overtime. And then Seth Jarvis scores just his fourth goal of the playoffs on the power play in overtime, tying the series one game apiece. Also in that game, and I know a lot of people in Saskatchewan, had a couple of people around the office already ask, what is the condition of Davidson Saskatchewan's Braden McNabb? The defenseman for the Golden Knights took a slap shot that was going almost 90 miles an hour.
1: Off the beak.
0: Right. It looked like at his nose, top mouth, just right there. And he was looking straight on at the puck. Like it hit him.
1: So he got on the plane this morning, right? They usually they sleep over now. They don't get on the plane right away. So we know that. So, but they did go directly to the hospital. We'll keep an eye on whether or not he's going to make that lineup.
0: So we'll keep you up to date for Braden McNabb if we see anything this afternoon. That looked awful last night.
1: We'll stick with the NHL. The Montreal Canadiens double dip on the NHL awards.
2: Nick Suzuki, wrap try! Suzuki, OT winner! Suzuki, a step. Caulfield, and Richard, score! Magic at the Bell Center!
1: So Nick gets the Selke for the top defenseman in the NHL. Suzuki beating out Tampa Bay's
0: defensive forward.
1: And Colorado's Brock Nelson for the award with the 151 first place votes. He definitely, there was a lot of conversation about how well he plays on that side of the puck. We'll just go over some numbers for NHL or for Montreal Canadiens. Bob Gainey has won it 4 times. Carbonneau won it 3 times. And Cole Caulfield takes home the Lady Bing, the trophy no one wants in the NHL. Most sportsman-like player in the league. He edged out the Kings, Kopitar, and the Senators, Sanderson, capturing 45 first place.
0: Why don't you want the Lady Bing trophy?
1: It's hockey.
0: So?
1: It's like an insult. You don't want the Lady Bing.
0: For the most sportsman-like player.
1: No. Keep it. Wouldn't even put that up. Wouldn't even put that next to my most improved trophies.
0: You don't think people would want to win the Lady Bing?
1: No.
0: Because they're good people.
1: I'd be willing to bet that he went, didn't want that one. Going to be a little meaner next year.
0: Okay.
1: Am I wrong?
0: Well, if you're the type of player where you're a good guy.
1: Oh, guaranteed he went, didn't want that phone call.
0: Yeah, I guess. Why would you want to be known as nice and sportsmanlike?
1: It's hockey.
0: Let that be a lesson for you, kids. To heck with the Lady Bing. Be a jack wagon.
1: That's NHL.
0: Anze Kopitar. These are good hockey players.
1: Doesn't mean you're not
0: nominated if you're garbage.
1: Doesn't mean you. No.
0: These are good hockey players.
1: They're good hockey players. I'm not saying he's not a good hockey player. I'm saying he doesn't want the nice guy award.
0: Maybe I'm wrong. I'll ask Drew about it. The Canadian Football League. So the hockey game last night went to overtime. So did the CFL opener.
3: Here we are in overtime and a chance to do the same on opening night 2026. Zema puts it down. Ball game. Alouettes.
0: Yes, just like last year in the East Final. Maltos Diaz hit a walk-off field goal for the Alouettes in Hamilton to beat the Tiger Cats 30-27, the final score in overtime. And the Alouettes were actually down 24-10 in the third quarter. I thought my Al's pick was looking pretty precarious right there. Then Robert Kennedy III, and no relation to Robert Kennedy Jr., by the way.
1: Nicknamed Tylenol.
0: Flipped the game.

0: with the interception for a touchdown, and then Davis Alexander hit Tyson Philpott for the tying touchdown. Tonight in the CFL, the Calgary Stampeders host the Winnipeg Blue Bombers, and then tomorrow to wrap up week one, it's the Elks against the Ottawa Redblacks.
1: Redblacks! By the way, the Jays, they get a win. They snap a four-game losing streak.
2: And it's hit on the ground, over the mound into center field. Okamoto scores, getting the wave behind him, McAdoo, who will speed home. A two-run single for Miles Straw. Line drive by Straw, that's down for a base hit. Vladdy gets the wave as Straw drives in his third of the night.
1: So you saw, you heard that Straw hits two, gets three ribbies. Vladdy got three hits, scored twice. In the win, the Blue Jays continue to be in the mix in that wild card conversation, but they got to get on their horse here soon. Trey Savage is on the hill for the Jays as they begin a weekend set against Baltimore. They're back at home at Rogers Center. And a quick note about Aaron Judge and the Yankees. He left the game the other day. He's out long term. He's got an issue with a rib cage fracture, stress fracture. So 4 to 6 weeks, you kind of need that part of your body when you're swinging a baseball.
0: They're reevaluating in 4 to 6 weeks. It's going to be out longer than that.
1: Oh, you think so?
0: They're just happy that he's not going to be out. Well, he might be out for the season, but they're thinking he will return at some point. That's good news for the Blue Jays, though. Seven games back of the Yankees
1: horrible.
0: Right now. I don't know what the Yankees look like without Aaron Judge in the lineup. Meanwhile, NBA final game two goes tonight.
3: Brunson. On the drive, spins underneath, puts it up, puts it in. Jalen Brunson does it again. Goes right at Wembanyama, blocked by Wemby. Castle picks it up, comes the other way. Wembanyama, three-pointer, got it.
0: Yes, the Spurs and the Knicks in San Antonio. 6:30 start time. Knicks up 1-0 in the series. Is this a must-win for the Spurs? No team, I love this stat, no team has ever won the NBA Finals after losing the first two games at home. Do you want to know how many times that's happened in the NBA Finals? Two times. That's crazy. It's only happened twice where the road team took the first two games.
1: That is interesting.
0: By the way, if they, in a split.
1: There's some crazy stats like that with the NBA Finals.
0: So 28-12 all time is the home team if they split the first two. The Knicks are looking to join the elite, the second longest playoff win streak. They're at 12 entering tonight's game, looking for the 13th straight win. The record is 15 straight by the Golden State Warriors in the 2016 playoffs. Meanwhile, San Antonio has been able to bounce back a few times. They have only lost consecutive games in this postseason once. They are 5-1 following a loss, and Wembanyama has been impressive in those rebound games, averaging 27 points.
1: And he didn't have the greatest night in that game one of the finals either.
0: No, he did not. His shooting was pretty ice cold. So game two goes tonight in San Antonio in the NBA final. Coming up next, you know what's a week away? The World Cup of Soccer. Yes, the FIFA World Cup in Canada, the United States, and Mexico. We're asking you today,
1: do you
0: how care? Interested are you in the World Cup? Like, how much are you going to consume? I know you're going to consume a little bit. The Canadian games, you're just worried about Canada? Or are you all in? Are your chips all in? You can't wait for next week to see one of the biggest global events be co-hosted by our country for the first time. 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

0: I had a feeling this was coming because I ran into Clayton last night.
1: At Mosaic in Regina?
0: Yeah. And he was informing me the type of Green Zone listener that he is. So he's a bit of a disturber. I left off the first part of that expression. So, not surprised.
1: I like the cut of his jib.
0: Clayton's a good guy.
1: There you have it.
0: Horrible taste in music.
1: Clayton wanted Rush. Bob also wanted to hear Rush as well today on All Requests Friday. That's two already in for Rush on this Friday afternoon.
0: I can excuse it. Sounds like head injury issues.
1: 1-877-332-8255. Keep the Rush request coming.
0: See a doctor. You'll be okay.
1: I was really looking forward to talking to Geddy Lee the next time the Blue Jays made the playoffs. But
0: I've interviewed Geddy and... Oh my, I can't believe I'm gapping on his name.
1: Please tell me you're not thinking of Neil Peart.
0: No, not Neil. The guitar,
1: I only know those two.
0: Someone's going to kill me.
1: Someone in our research department, known as our text line, will let you know.
0: Alex Lifeson. I've interviewed, and I told him, I said, I don't like your band. And he goes, that's fine. I've heard that before.
1: Is that how you started the interview?
0: I told him.
1: Welcome in, guys. I hate you guys. Anyways, sit down. Let's chat.
0: I said, you've never been my taste in music. He goes, that's fine. He goes, you know what he said?
1: You opened the interview.
0: Yes. Yes. I wanted to be, and it turned out to be one of the better interviews I've had in a long time.
1: Because they're good people.
0: They're good people. I didn't say they weren't. They're fantastic musicians.
1: There you go.
0: Rest in peace, Neil Peart. It doesn't mean I like him. He goes, you know what he said to me? He goes, you're a blues fan, aren't you? And I went, yes. He goes, you like messy rock and roll. We're not messy rock and roll. We're technical. And I went, ding. There you go.
1: Messy rock and roll. Jamie and Locker with you here on the Green Zone. A week today is game number one. Actually, it'll be just about to wrap up. A week right now is game one for Canada at the World Cup. The FIFA World Cup being hosted in the United States, of course, Mexico, and Canada. We're having an amazing debate behind the scenes on the...
0: Well, and I'm very interested to see if people care, because I think
1: people care. I think they care, but how much are you going to consume the World Cup is very interesting to me.
0: A friend of mine told me years ago, because we were having a conversation, as I'm like, I don't like soccer. I can't get into this at all. And he goes, I'll tell you what. He said, if you ever travel... If you ever go overseas, like go to Europe, he said, go to a soccer game. Because he did the backpacking thing out of high school, and him and a buddy, they went to Europe, got a train pass, and they went to a soccer game, and he became a massive fan, and he's still to this day a big Germany fan. That was the first game he went to. And I don't know what team it was, but a team in Germany. Anyway.
1: In the Bundesliga.
0: Probably. So... He got turned on by going to a match. He said there's nothing like it. He said he's never seen anything like it. And I've never, when Canada's playing, I will watch soccer. But I've never really understood the sport.
1: There's a few things I regret, but things I was like, When we were in England 2 years ago, the FA Cup final was Manchester City against Manchester United. Now, tickets to get into that were ridiculous. Like just to get in price would have cost me hundreds of dollars.
0: So like
1: to get in there.
0: 200-300 pounds.
1: Yeah. Like it was just to get in the door and sit in the nosebleeds way up there. But we were on the train when the fans left the building. We were going to, I forget what it's called. There's a Harry Potter, the studio where they shot Harry Potter. No, there was a big tour, and it was that night, and we just so happened that was the train stop when the soccer fans were getting on the train. And they were chanting there. I was like, whoo, this looks like a time right now. Like, that is... So, when the World Cup is on, I'm going to be following it the whole time.
0: I'll watch the Canadian games, for sure.
1: Where are you at, Saskatchewan, on the World Cup? Are you counting down the days? Are you worried about Canada without Alphonso Davies? They have a tune-up game today in Montreal against Ireland. It's their final one ahead of next week's World Cup. main draw. In the NBA tonight, it is game two of the NBA Finals. And in the Canadian Football League, it is Calgary hosting the Winnipeg Blue Bombers on the CFL on TSN. Coming up next here on the Green Zone, Taylor Shire is going to help us preview the CFL season and a look ahead to week one for the Riders, which just so happens to be week two in the CFL. 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
11: It's 2:30. I'm Andrew Shepherd. Former NHL general manager Cliff Fletcher has died. He led the Calgary Flames to the 1989 Stanley Cup title and helped turn the Toronto Maple Leafs into a contender in the 90s. Fletcher was 90. Actor Anthony Head has died at the age of 72. He was known as Giles the Librarian in Buffy the Vampire Slayer and in Ted Lasso as the billionaire ex-owner of AFC Richmond. The mayor of Pelican Narrows says people in his northern community are living in fear. RCMP are still searching for the suspect after Monday's shooting that left a woman dead and a man seriously hurt. Mayor Ovid Michelle is asking residents to lock their doors and stay alert. Good news heading into the weekend. The RM of Corman Park, which surrounds Saskatoon, has just lifted its total fire ban. Outdoor fires, including controlled burns, are now allowed thanks to the recent rainy and cooler weather. The town of White City is finding humor in a road construction photo that went viral this week. The picture shows a new layer of pavement on Betteridge Road with what appear to be severe hills and dips. While the town says it may look like a pump track now, that's not how it will look when it's done. Sunwing Vacations is indefinitely suspending its service to Cuba as the island deals with a fuel shortage. The move extends a decision to halt all Sunwing Vacations and WestJet Vacations trips to Cuba through October. Customers are being offered a rebooking to a different destination or canceling for a full refund. It's 2:31. In Regina and southern Saskatchewan, partly cloudy tonight, low 12. Then tomorrow, partly sunny with a 30% chance of showers, risk of a thunderstorm, high 28. Cloudy on Sunday, 60% chance of showers, high 22. In Saskatoon and central Saskatchewan, partly cloudy tonight with a 30% chance of showers, risk of a thunderstorm, low 10. Then tomorrow, sunny, high 23. Sunday, cloudy, 60% chance of showers, high 22. In Saskatoon, cloudy, southeast wind gusting to 32, it's 23 degrees. And in Regina, partly sunny, southwest wind at 21, it's 25 degrees. The time is 2:32. I'm Andrew Shepherd.
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0: Jamie and Locker with you here in the Green Zone on this Friday. That's for Sean on the tax line, 1-877-332-8255. Wanted to hear a little Street Heart on this Friday, on All Request Friday. And we're getting ready for game two of the CFL season. Will it be as good as game one was last night? Went to overtime between the Montreal Alouettes and the Hamilton Tiger Cats. We had a few reminders last night on some of the rule changes. At one point, the ball bounced inbounds and then rolled out the side of the end zone. And there was a conversation about that it wasn't a rouge. And Luke Wilson and Dwayne Ford and Rod Smith were like, well, maybe that one should be a rouge if it lands.
1: Oh,
0: like,
1: stop in the, it!
0: Like, it landed at the 10-yard line and then rolled into the end zone. I was like, I thought it was more, should be more for like missed field goals and stuff. And I'm like, stop it. Stop it.
1: Oh.
0: So we learned, we got reminded of that one. And now the new overtime format, of course. If it's tied after those two mini games, they go to the 2-point convert. That didn't happen last night, but that is part of no more ties. And they had a debate. Apparently, Dwayne Ford didn't mind ties.
1: And the kicking off on the 30, like getting the ball on the 35, that has always been part of the overtime. Yeah. Okay.
0: Yes.
1: All right. Yeah.
0: So will it be as good tonight? The Winnipeg Blue Bombers against the Calgary Stampeders. To help us preview the CFL season, the Riders season, Taylor Shires enjoyed a week away from the Saskatchewan Rough Riders. What did you think, Taylor, of this schedule when it came out that week C and week one for the Riders in the preseason and regular season were both bye weeks?
2: Yeah, I think like everybody else, kind of shocked, bizarre. Obviously, the team didn't feel or doesn't feel great about it. There shouldn't be that much time. I'm sure it wasn't an oversight. Like, somebody would have had to look at it and say, oh, this team has a double bye week. I know that preseason and regular season are obviously different schedules in a sense, but not ideal for this team for sure.
0: But how many rounds of golf?
2: Champions, too. I think that, yeah.
0: How many rounds of golf did you get in, though?
2: Several. Don't worry.
1: Don't worry. Got you covered. Yeah. Taylor, we did this yesterday. Do you want to jump right into your Grey Cup predictions? We don't need to score or anything like that. Who's going to be in that final game?
2: Jeez. Let's just say it's going to be a rematch of last year.
1: That came in quite a few times, actually.
2: Yeah. Okay.
1: Yeah.
0: Montreal,
1: you're
0: Saskatchewan. Is it going to be a replay on the field, too?
2: Ooh. Yes.
0: You, Daryl?
2: With less of an injured hamstring of Davis Alexander, but...
0: I chuckled last night. Britt Dort, who, of course, covered the Riders for years at CTV, now gallivanting all over Canada as a sideline reporter on the CFL and TSN, asked Davis about the undefeated streak in the regular season. And even he was like, I lost the Grey Cup. I'm done talking about this, which is true. He is not undefeated overall. It is impressive, though, right? I know he lost the Grey Cup game, but to be 12-0 in regular season starts, Taylor, is
1: pretty wild.
0: Pretty impressive for Davis Alexander.
2: And pretty wild when you consider the time he's missed with injury. Okay, if you say the Alouettes should be 12-0 over that span, well, they're not because he's missed so much time with injury over those, three or four games at a time almost. So, I don't know what the Alouettes' overall record is during the last 2 years when he's actually started games, but it's not, certainly not undefeated, right? Because those 12 games are over the span of, 2 years and a bit? But, I mean, impressive, right? And even last night that he was able to get it done in overtime. I don't know if they necessarily deserved to win the game. I think Dwayne Ford kind of alluded to that, as you mentioned, or even deserved, maybe Hamilton deserved a point, but Montreal, got it done. And a fumble and just some costly mistakes by the Tiger Cats, and, that'll change the outcome of a game, and now you get 0 points in the standings.
1: Taylor, so you've got the Riders repeating, going back-to-back. We're not supposed to say that out loud, but...
0: We can say whatever we want.
1: I guess don't say it
0: around Corey Mace.
1: Yeah, yeah. But I'm curious, you've had a chance to look at this team probably more so than a lot of people, just with your coverage with the leader post. I'm curious, what do you like about the Riders right now?
2: They have 16 players from last year's Grey Cup that aren't returning. And I look at all those, 16 different players. They haven't necessarily taken a massive step back in any one of those players that left. I feel like they got a couple of good defensive ends that are rookies to replace Baldonado and Kearney. That's not really a massive hole. Josh Woods is a great linebacker to replace A.J. Allen. That's not a really massive hole. When you have Trevor Harris, when you have A.J. Latt, all your offensive line back, you have your three big receivers in KSB, MLS, and Keyshawn Johnson. You have all your big parts to last year. So I don't see this team worse than they were last year, even though they did lose 16 players. I don't know. I'm not going to say they're better. They're more experienced, obviously. But I think they are as strong as they were last year. So if you have won the Grey Cup and you didn't take a step back, how are you not the favorites? I think the BC Lions have taken a step ahead this year, and that'll be their biggest challenge. I think Winnipeg is due for a bit of a bounce back after what was kind of a strange year for them last year. So, like I said, I think Saskatchewan still makes it to the Grey Cup, likely still wins it because they're as good as they were last year and they have a little bit more experience. Is there that fire, though? Is there that desire and drive and all that, you know, those intangibles that we always talk about that you can't really measure? You can only just see in the outcome of a game. That is to be determined. But everything else on paper looks like this team is fully capable.
0: Taylor Shire joining us. Regina Leader Post has the Riders covered as we lead into the first weekend of the season. Then next week, it is the Riders' home opener against the BC Lions. And when it came down to the cuts last week, they did keep all four quarterbacks on the roster. Last week, we kind of talked about that's probably what they're going to do. And I think with the where they're at with Trevor Harris being 40 years old, I think it's better to have Braden Shager and Jack Cohn around just in case.
1: Is it that, though, or is it more concern about Jack?
0: No, if Jack doesn't do it, at least you have another guy you can go, yeah. Okay, now it's your turn.
1: That's what I think it is.
0: Rather than scrambling to find somebody.
1: Harris's age, right? Mm-hmm. I think it's more, I don't know what Jack has got here.
0: But, Taylor, how'd you feel about them keeping all four?
2: Yeah, I wasn't surprised at all. I kind of figured that would be the case. And you can think about this year. You can think about next year as well. I don't know if Harris is going to come back next year. Obviously, I don't think he knows at this point. So that's going to be a question that we'll ask at the end of the season. So if he doesn't come back, well, then who's your quarterback for next year? We have to start thinking about that. Do you go sign a free agent or sign somebody else? Or do you say, you know, Jack Cohn, you're going to get the chance to compete in training camp with Shager? And having those two guys with experience on the roster this year is just going to help for next year, right? And if you think about this year, I think that's maybe the one, and I wrote about it this week in the Leader Post, that's maybe one of the biggest weaknesses or the sort of the glaring weakness is the depth behind Harris. If he does go down with injury, obviously the Riders are no longer Grey Cup favorites, contenders even, because I don't think Jack Cohn and I don't think Braden Shager have the experience to lead this team back into the Grey Cup if Harris were to miss time. So not having Jake Mayer on the team, I think, does put them at a bit of a disadvantage. So that's sort of the one hold that they have. But everybody always talks about, you know, developing quarterbacks and, oh, how do you develop the next quarterback? I don't actually think you can develop the next quarterback in the CFL. I just think it happens through trial by fire. And if Jack Cohn, when and if he gets his opportunity, well, he's either going to sink or swim, and then the Riders will know if they have their next starter. If he sinks, then they're going to move on to the next one.
1: It is one of those roles on the team, right? Where,
2: right? Because time is so valuable.
1: Because find a team in any league, football, like that has 100% confidence in their backup. It doesn't exist, right?
2: Yeah, but and even if you look in the NFL, you have some of the weaker teams, I guess, that maybe draft a quarterback or have a younger quarterback, and they go through the growing pains of that.
1: Yeah.
2: And they say, you know, in 2 or 3 years, you know, he gets a bunch of experience, gets some starts under his belt. He's going to be a good quarterback. Lots of quarterbacks have done that down south. But up here, it's a little bit different because, like I said, that playing time is so valuable because every team is a contender in week one. Like, there's no team that you could say they won't win the Grey Cup, absolutely will not win this year. You can make a case for all 9 teams. Anything can happen. I know some teams are going to be favored over others, and that's true, but, you know, look at Montreal a couple of years ago, right? Nobody would have picked them to win the Grey Cup, and they did. You can make a case for Edmonton this year, even though they didn't finish great last year. Anything can happen, and that's why, again, I don't think you can just say, okay, we're going to take this year to rebuild, and Jack Cohn, you're going to be the starter, and we're going to go through, and you're going to get 15 starts, and we'll see how you do for next year. Like, you can't do that. It's going to have to just be an instance where there's an injury, and you either play well or you don't, and you either are the starting quarterback next year or you maybe sign as a free agent next year. Drew Brown is a perfect example of that, right? Sink or swim. Well, he was, I mean, strange that he's not the starter this year, but he went to Ottawa from Winnipeg after, you know, sort of being that next guy in Winnipeg, right? And that's kind of what you need. That's sort of how you find that next guy or develop that next guy.
0: It's when you go around the history of this league, nobody knew who the heck Ricky Ray was when he came up to Canada. Then Jason Moss gets hurt, and oh my goodness.
1: Who's this kid?
0: Who's Darian Durant?
2: Exactly.
0: You wait till Stephen Giles struggles and Marcus Crandall get hurt, and you go, wow, who's Bo Levi Mitchell? Well, you had to wait for Dave Dickinson and a few others to you know, go down until, oh, there, who's this guy all of a sudden? So you never know what you got until they put it on until the lights are on and you see what you actually have. But before we let you go, Taylor, we're very curious with this question. Letters to the editor. How many of them have been filled up with rule changes and broadcasting rights from CFL fans at the Leader Post?
2: All of them.
1: All of them?
2: Yeah, you know what? And I sort of side with some of the letters too, because there are a lot of certain things that I don't like about the rule changes. At this point, I think everybody is sort of past that. Wait till next year when they actually are implemented, like the bigger ones, and we start seeing the different fields and whatnot. The broadcast, I think people deserve a bit of a chance to gripe a little bit, because it's adding something that they don't have. I don't know. It's,
0: I sympathize with it.
2: And we're not, you know, it's not what it used to be. Like I said earlier, I think I said on our podcast this week, you know, there's no blackouts. You know, we're not introducing the blackouts. The games are still going to be available. You might have to pay a little bit more, but still get a chance to watch it from your couch if you don't want to go to the game. So, yeah, I'm not going to complain too much, but I'll read everybody that sends in an editorial letter to us.
0: Yes, there's been
2: feel for them.
0: I do. I sympathize for the extra cost, especially with, yeah, the economy we're at today with gas prices and everything. Like, it is, it's like, oh,
1: everyone's in our pocket.
0: We all do it. I know you do it at home, Taylor. I do it. Locker, you do it. We all do it. Another thing happens and you're like, oh my goodness, it's another $40. It's another this. It's just exhausting. And that's where a lot of people are exhausted. And I understand it. But when you see how much money that's bringing into the Canadian Football League, you got to understand where the CFL is at
1: as well. That's the one thing that we're seeing on our end, just Taylor, just the conversation about what this means for the CFL. I think there's this underlying thought that this latest deal is actually the death knell, you know, the end of this. And I'm like, I don't understand how you got there. And we'll get a text as soon as we get off the phone with you. Like, it'll be like, that's it. People aren't going to stop going to the games. I don't know. These leagues, man, they are thriving on these television deals.
2: I will add one thing. I think there's and I'm sure this conversation was had, but if you make your product more accessible to more people, will that not grow the game? The WHL did that with Victory Plus. They introduced the streaming service. All their games are for free, strictly for the fact to get more eyeballs on your product. The CFL is almost doing the opposite, where they're going to a different platform and going to charge money to pay for that. So everybody that's already watched the games and gotten to the routines, not for free, because you still have to have cable or TSN, but you're now adding something and not doing sort of the opposite of the WHL. You're adding a streaming platform, but offering it for free.
1: But you're adding it to a platform that has millions of subscribers.
2: Yes, and who knows how many of those people who subscribe for soccer or NFL will check out the CFL. So yes, there's that, and I'm sure that conversation was had where you introduce those people to the CFL game organically through your app or through your streaming service. So yeah, I'm not a marketing expert necessarily, but I'm sure those conversations, or at least they should have happened in terms of, how do we grow the game? How do we generate revenue? What are the pros and cons? What are the, you know, because there has to be give and take, right?
0: Mm-hmm.
2: There's always not going to give you how many million dollars and then say, oh, the product's free. Can't do that. So,
0: nope. Yeah. So, but who? Maybe we're getting a 10th team in Quebec City sooner rather than later. But Taylor, we're going to have to leave it there. Thanks so much. Enjoy your weekend.
1: Thanks, Tanner. Awesome.
2: Thanks for the call.
0: That is Taylor Shire, Regina Leader Post. You can check out he and Daryl Davis also do a Rider Rumblings podcast as well. Coming up next, I hope Murray Wood's listening on this day in sports on 980 CJME and 650 CKOM.
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0: Biggest day in sports history. Oh, I really hope Murray's listening today. On this day, June the 5th, Game 6, Stanley Cup Final 2004.
1: So Brinkett with some speed, looking to go wide. He beats one man. So Brinkett has to come in loose. Brinkett was kicked toward the net. Ivy Bolin somehow made the save. I'm not sure that would have counted. It certainly would have been reviewed.
2: Now, the last chance that Calgary had, which was close. Let's take a look again. This was on the replay, and the second chance, did the puck actually cross the line? That was a question mark, and that would have been reviewed.
3: Oh, wow. That looks like it's in.
2: It did.
3: That looks like it was in.
2: It was in.
0: Marty Jelena goes off his skate. And did it go in? It'll be debated forever. By the way, that game, the Flames could have won the Stanley Cup that night in Calgary. It went to double overtime.
1: Here's a shot from the point by Taylor. Rebound, chance, score!
0: And on Monday night in Tampa, Florida, a few nights later, the Tampa Bay Lightning beat the Calgary Flames in Game 7.
4: Yes, they did.
0: The Stanley Cup.
4: Sad day for Flames fans.
0: I think Murray has a blown-up photo of the puck not over the line for the Calgary Flames.
4: That's a bit of a cruel gift. Is that from you? Is that a Christmas card one year? That sounds very Jamie Nye-ish.
0: I would never. Meanwhile,
4: got your card, Murray.
0: Latest in sports. It is game 2 tonight of the NBA final. Of course, the Knicks are up 1-0. Night 2 of the CFL season. The Winnipeg Blue Bombers visiting the Calgary Stampeders. And still no word yet on Braden McNabb's condition after taking the puck to the face in last night's hockey game when the Hurricanes won it in overtime. That was in the first period. Didn't return to the game. More on game 2 of the Stanley Cup final. And is the Lady Byng Trophy the worst trophy in all of sports?
4: It's up there.
0: Drew weighs in next on 980 CJME and 650 CKOM.
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11: It's 3 o'clock. I'm Justin Blackwell. Another warning on the water that's going to come gushing through parts of Saskatchewan. There are still some questions on why a convicted Regina child murderer is now eligible for day parole. And a northern community is still looking over its shoulder following this week's deadly shooting. Right now in Saskatoon, we have a mostly cloudy sky, 23 degrees, mostly cloudy in Regina, and 25. As we head into the weekend, the summer event season is in full swing. You have the Children Festival in Saskatoon going on. Mosaic's Festival of Cultures in Regina, also in full swing. Now, you may also want to dip your toes into the South Saskatchewan River this weekend. A word of caution, though. The water levels are about to go up. And go up fast. On Sunday, the Water Security Agency will be releasing water from Lake Diefenbaker through the Gardner Dam for the first time in 6 years. Sean Thody is the deputy chief with the Saskatoon Fire Department. He says the river is expected to rise 2 feet and flow more than twice as fast as normal.
12: Just be extra cautious, and we discourage activity when the flow rates get up to the 700 mark.
11: Yeah, the flow rate is so fast that it could fill up Mosaic Stadium in some 2 hours. And Thody says when the river is flowing that fast, they won't send anyone in for a rescue. It is a story that's generating a lot of talk this afternoon. Tammy Goforth, the woman convicted of starving a Regina girl to death while abusing her sister, who were both in Gopher's foster care, is out on day parole. She was sentenced to life in prison back in 2006 with no chance of parole for 17 years. She will be living in a community residential facility. Our Jillian Massey has more on the question people want answered. Why?
13: Tammy Goforth spent 10 years behind bars. Day parole gives offenders the opportunity to reintegrate back into society. Goforth is still serving her sentence and won't be eligible for full parole until 2033. Criminal defense lawyer Brady Knight says there are serious consequences if conditions are breached.
14: I would say it would be very unlikely that she is free to go and do whatever she wants, wherever she pleases.
13: Goforth's got a list of conditions to follow, including a curfew and no contact with children. Regina, I'm Jillian Massey.
11: It's another day, and a killer is still on the run. Fear continues to be felt in Pelican Narrows after Monday's shooting killed a young woman and badly hurt another person. It's just one of many violent incidents the community has seen recently. Mayor Ovid Michel says this highlights problems that extend far beyond a single investigation.
15: You know, this is really getting to a point where we need, you know, support from our federal government and as well as provincial government.
11: Yeah, he wants all the governments to address the root causes that continue to leave northern communities feeling unsafe. Recent rainy and cooler weather, I mean, the total fire ban for the RM of Corwin Park, which surrounds Saskatoon, has now been lifted. Outdoor fires, including controlled burns, are now allowed. 9 wildfires are burning in the province this hour. 2 are not contained, including the Cayford Fire near Hudson Bay. And we'll see how conditions this summer affect the wildfire season. Environment Canada is out with its seasonal forecast today, and it says the country is expected to see slightly warmer and drier than normal conditions for the summer. Check your bank account. You could find some extra cash in it today. It is a one-time perk through the Canada Groceries and Essentials Benefit, one of the federal Liberals' flagship affordability measures. Amounts vary based on the size of the household. Well, Quebec's health minister has tabled a bill banning the sale of energy drinks to kids under the age of 16. Calls for the ban have grown since a 15-year-old died after drinking a can of Red Bull while on ADHD medication. The bill would also force kids to show a piece of ID proving their age in order to buy drinks with certain ingredients. And get your passport out. Mosaic's Festival of Cultures is back for another year. This year's festival has grown to 19 pavilions. Maria Parentis is with the Greek Pavilion and talks more about what you can expect this weekend.
16: The smell, walking in, it's nostalgic. Even though we're Greek and we experience the food all the time, just like the smell of the coffee, the smell of the fresh baked baklava.
11: Always a great time. Mosaic runs through tomorrow. It's 3:05. Taking a look at the markets at close of the TSX down 803 points, 34,413. The Dow down 695 points, 50,866. Oil is down $2.81, $90.23 U.S. a barrel, and our dollar down 23 one-hundredths, trading at 71.72 cents U.S. Turning to weather. A bit of a mixed bag this weekend for Saskatoon and central Saskatchewan. It eventually clears up tonight, a low of 10, partly sunny for tomorrow, high of 23. And then cloud Sunday, good chance of rain, a 60% chance. and a high of 22. For Regina and southern Saskatchewan, a few clouds tonight, low of 12, partly sunny tomorrow, slight chance of some showers, a warm one getting up to a high of 28, and then cloud Sunday, also a 60% chance of showers with a high of 22. Right now in Saskatoon, we have a mostly cloudy sky, a wind out of the southeast at 10, 23 degrees. Mostly cloudy in Regina, a wind out of the west at 13 and 25. 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It's 3:06. I'm Justin Blackwell.
5: 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The most listened to sports show in Saskatchewan. Starring Jamie Nye, the sports guy, and Locker. 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

0: hasn't seen that angle yet.
1: You haven't
0: the not front? Not that angle.
1: Oh my goodness.
0: I saw the side angle. I hadn't seen that one.
1: Oh my. They just showed the Braden McNabb play again from last night. You hadn't seen the straight front. Oh no. Man. That bothers me when they show that view.
0: That shot too, they zoomed in. You can tell they zoomed in because it was a shot from behind the defenseman, but they zoomed in so you got like a real clear shot of where it hit.
2: I think it
0: clipped the visor just a bit.
2: Braden McNabb condition, we are unclear. John Tortorella did say he was flying back with the team, so I think that's good news.
0: Yeah.
2: Usually if it was really bad, they'd be like, no, you're staying in hospital and you're not flying.
0: Well, so the one thing though, just based on that shot, there's no way he's flossing his teeth for a bit.
2: Oh, I can't. I saw that first time last night. I didn't want to see that angle again, and they just showed it on the old telly.
0: Boosh.
2: So we're going to talk more about game two of the Stanley Cup final.
0: No goal.
2: Last night with Drew Remenda.
3: Get in the fast lane, Kramer. The bingo game is ready to roll.
4: It's time to drop the gloves.
5: Let him into the box. Whoa! Watch the boxes, Ty. Watch the boxes.
6: But hey, as they say in hockey, let's do that hockey.
2: Hello, Drew Remenda.
7: Hello, gentlemen. How are you guys today?
2: I'm okay. How are you?
7: Just fantastic, thanks.
2: Okay. So, we're going to start from the starting lineup.

0: is, you know, Andre Kopitar's won it a couple of times. McKinnon's won it. Carlson's won it.
1: Datsyuk's won it four times.
0: Johnny Goodrow's won it. Ryan O'Reilly's won it. San Luis won it. Datsyuk's won it. If you're mad about winning it, then that's on you. That's not on anybody else. There are so many great players who have won, or who've been awarded, I should say, who have been awarded the Lady Byng Trophy. There's a guy named Wayne Gretzky who's won it a few times. A guy named Brett Hull's won it a few times. Mm-hmm. Ronnie Francis. Some of the greatest Hall of Famers have won it. And the guys that you're listing, if you're mad about winning it, then I don't know what's wrong with you.
1: Because you're too nice, apparently.
2: You don't want that trophy. That's when you send back.
0: Yeah, because Andre Kopitar was such a big, you know, wuss of a player.
1: He's a soft
0: player.
1: So was
0: Barkov and so slight.
1: Datsyuk?
0: Ryan O'Reilly.
1: Here's the reason.
0: Nobody's softer than Ryan O'Reilly.
1: Here's the reason Datsyuk and those guys got the Lady Byng. Is because they were smart enough not to hook somebody. They knew how to use their stick properly, not to go to the penalty box.
0: Nobody better than Datsyuk at it.
1: Oh, man. Nope. Datsyuk was
0: nobody.
1: Almost unfair on yep. how he was able to play the position and be a forward. But, Drew, Braden McNabb, what did you think?
0: Yep.
1: Just watching that go down last night.
0: Ugly, but it's funny because the night before I was watching the NBA, the finals, game one, and watching guys flop all over the place, Jalen Brunson being the guy flopping more than anybody. And
2: Jalen is pretty bad.
0: I was complaining more than anybody, and my kids were laughing at me, Davis and Donna, laughing at me for being an old man yelling at the clouds, and they're, yeah, we know, old man. Everything was tougher back in your day. But then I brought up, yeah, but the NHL's the same. Guys flopping all over the place in the NHL, too. But I said, the real guys take a hit. They take, and I happen to say they take a puck to the head or a stick to the head, and then they come back the next game. Said so sometimes they come back that game. So that was ugly, 87 miles an hour. There's close-ups online of his nose as he takes the puck to the nose. But I'll be surprised if he plays tomorrow, but I wouldn't be shocked. Knowing Braden a little bit like I do, I know Braden a little bit from Kelly Rio at Next Level and trained there. And Braden's about as tough as they come, man. Plus, also, guys, he's a minute muncher. I mean, he plays a lot of important minutes. He's a plus 10 in the playoffs. He's physical. He's good on the penalty kill. He has been with the Vegas Golden Knights since the beginning, won a Stanley Cup. He's a quiet leader on that team. That's not an easy guy to replace.
2: So, McNabb, if he does come back, there's no way he's stepping on that ice without a full mask.
0: Bubble on, for sure.
2: Yeah. So, I'm curious, do they complain about their inability to, I don't know, move, like see the puck properly? Like do guys in the show, do they hate wearing the full cage? Yeah,
0: they do.
2: Still
0: it
2: a thing.
0: It fogs up and it's you can't see the puck, and you especially when you look down. Mario Ferraro plays for the Sharks. We were in Tampa, and he took a puck off the mouth, and he lost almost all his front teeth, and it was a mess, like an absolute mess. It was same thing as Braden. We happened to go to Carolina that night. He came with us. Happened to be a dentist convention at the hotel we're staying at.
2: What?
0: Seriously. He goes in for hours of surgery. We play Carolina. Doesn't play that game. The next game we were in Florida. Took the shot. Then we went to Carolina. Did all the work. And then we went to Tampa. He walks into Tampa in the morning skate. Walks down the hallway. Walks into Coach Quinn's office at the time. Says a few things, turns around, walks out, walks in the dressing room, starts getting dressed, and David Quinn walks by me and looks at me and goes, well, I guess Mario's playing tonight, because that's what hockey players are like.
1: We hope to see Braden McNabb again in the Stanley Cup final. I expect we will, because
0: I think we will.
1: He'll put the dome on,
2: If he gets a day off, though, I think I'd be okay with that, because they play Saturday, and then they get Tuesday off, so...
0: Yeah.
2: He may
1: Sunday, Monday.
2: If he's got anything broken in there, which it looks,
0: that nose is broken.
2: Yeah,
0: that nose is broken.
2: So you can't
0: breathe a little tougher.
2: You can't begrudge him if he doesn't make that game on Saturday.

0: Saturday.
1: No, exactly. Yeah. But yeah, but it, like I said, I would be surprised. But knowing Braden a little bit and us knowing hockey players like we do, I wouldn't be shocked.
0: Coming up next here on the Green Zone, we're going to talk to Drew about just how darn good that hockey game was, the drama in the third period, and John Tortorella would challenge that 10 out of 10 times.
2: No goal.
0: Should he? Knowing the analytics of the almost impossibility of overturning a call on the ice of no goal by the official. 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

0: Jamie Locker and our NHL analyst Drew Remenda rehashing game two last night as the Hurricanes tie up the series at one. Before we get into the goal, no goal debate last night, that would have made it a 3-2 game for the Vegas Golden Knights. Drew, just how good of a hockey series has this been through the first two games?
1: It's been surprising, hasn't it? I didn't think nine goals in the first period, in the first game, was going to be possible. I thought nine goals might be the whole series.
0: The whole series.
1: And then last night, when it was 2-0, I thought, yep, this is the type of series we're going to see. We're going to see one team get up and then be able to shut it down, which they were able to do, the Vegas Golden Knights. They were playing brilliantly. They said for 50 minutes, their first period wasn't that good. I'd say for 40 minutes, they were dynamite. And then one play changes it.
0: Yeah.
1: Stankoven's play changes it. And after that, man, that was why we love playoff hockey.
2: Yeah, and you know what? The other conversation we had on the Green Zone Lounge earlier today, Drew, was the numbers, apparently, in the States. And I get the momentum, right? Like, I understand that the Olympics and the U.S. win and that kind of a thing. The Four Nations also, you know, maybe revitalize the hockey conversation south of the 49. But I'm surprised because I'm pleasantly surprised by the hockey, but I'm surprised that this matchup, the Hurricanes and the Vegas Golden Knights, is one of the most watched Stanley Cup finals in a long time in the U.S. Well, ever.
1: Yeah, it is interesting because it's not the big markets like L.A. and New York or Chicago or anybody like that. Vegas has got a fair sized market, and I think Vegas intrigues a lot of people, and there are a lot of Vegas fans out there. But for Rod Brindamore's team and the Carolina Hurricanes, this is a team that we don't talk about a lot. We don't mention them a lot yet. They're one of the best teams in the league for the last, since Rod's taken over. You know, they won in 06. It's been 20 years now. They're back in the Stanley Cup Finals. But this is a team that continues to excel. But really, when you start talking about Vegas versus Carolina, you would think across the continental United States, there would be a lot of yawns in the middle. But there's not. Yeah. People are watching. But the games are great. Games have been, and they've been repaid with really entertaining games.
0: All right. Goal, no goal. How did you see that one play out last night in the third period as Freddie Anderson went to grab it and Barbashev got it? The 8-year-old was right last night, by the way. He was saying no goal. I was saying goal. And he had to remind me that he's the hockey player, Dad.
1: Right.
0: You're not.
1: It's good.
0: I am.
1: Stay humble. Yeah. Stay humble. That's the key that kids will be able to give you in your life. Absolutely right call on the ice and the right call when it came to video review. There was two rules that came into play last night on that goal. Number one was the goalie interference. Rule 69. And it's an attacking player can't jam his stick to the goaltender's chest or his pads to knock the puck loose. But also, the other factor is Jean Hébert had already clearly called the play dead before. Yeah. Even though the puck crosses the line before the actual whistle goes, it's the human factor, I think it's rule 31-2, which is the intent to blow. And so when that happens, when that call was, I was blowing the whistle, and you see when Barbashev comes behind and starts arguing with Jean Hébert points at him, and then he points at Dorofeev, who also got in on jam on the puck, and saying, that's why it's no goal. And if you read his lips, I do believe he said, and I was blowing the whistle.
0: Yeah.
1: So if the video review couldn't overturn the call on the ice without conclusive, irrefutable, 100%...
2: the whistle decides it.
1: But whistle decides it. It couldn't overturn the evidence because there wasn't that evidence that the interference didn't occur or that the puck had clearly crossed the line beforehand. So consequently, I know John said 10 out of 10 times he makes that call. I bet you in the cold light of day today, he looks at that again and goes,
2: shouldn't have done that, yeah. Well, I'm curious about some of the critique on where the ref was, because I didn't see a problem with where he was. He got there as soon as he possibly could.
1: Jean was in the right place.
2: Yeah, I thought so.
1: He's one of my favorite officials. I love Jean Hébert. He was in the right place. He made the right call. Now, if Barbashev would have, when he came around and was stopped the first time but continued on with that initial stuff, it would have counted. It would have been the continuation rule. I do believe that would have come into effect. But because he got it back and then shot it again, Anderson covered it, and then he jammed, and then Dorofeev jammed, and everybody was there. That's why it didn't count. But it was the right call, for sure it was the right call. Now, everybody's criticizing John for the call. First of all, you're thinking to yourself, wait a second, their power play is they were actually, at that time, 2 for 26, because the two in the last number of games, going back to the Canadian series, they were 2 for 26.
2: Shut out in this turn.
1: And they were terrible. So John's thinking, yeah, I'm going to give this a shot because my penalty kill's been great. And then they go 2 for 4 in the next two, or 2 for 2 in the next two. So I imagine that had a little bit to play with it. But I'm thinking that Rod Brind'Amour said it. He said it when he was asked at the end of the game. He said, I'm not really sure how they look at it. But for us, you got to be 100% before we make that call.
0: Drew, before you go, and unfortunately we don't have we need more time for this, and maybe we'll talk a little bit more next week, but Cliff Fletcher has died at the age of 90 today, one of the great executives in NHL history.
1: Part of the 1996 win for the 96, wasn't it? For the Calgary Flames. General manager, Mr. Fletcher, I was in Calgary.
0: The 88 Flames?
1: The 89 Flames won it, right? So when I was at Hockey Canada, I saw Mr. Fletcher a lot. He was a gentleman. He was a very knowledgeable man. He was just a good man, you guys, just a really good man, and was very nice and polite and cordial to everybody. There's a lot of GMs that once they become GMs, they are sometimes tough to take. But As far as Mr. Fletcher goes, he was just a gentleman to everybody. Terrific man.
0: Well, Drew, we'll talk again next week. Enjoy your weekend.
1: Okay, boys. Bye.
0: That is our NHL analyst, Drew Romanda, here on the Green Zone as we look at the one-minute drill, the latest in sports. Night 2 of the CFL. Hopefully it's as good as night 1 was. Overtime last night for the Owls win over the Hamilton Tiger Cats. You have the Bombers and the Stampeders on the television tonight. Game 2 of the NBA Final. It is the Spurs and the Knicks, with the Knicks up 1-0. No word yet on Braden McNabb and if he'll be able to go for game number 3. He did travel with the team after taking the puck to the face last night. And the Jays taking on the Baltimore Orioles. Coming up next, we have an NBA expert on.
2: Yeah.
0: One of our good friends, Sean Dean, is going to tell you why you should be cheering and watching the NBA Finals on 980 CJME and 650 CKOM.
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0: It's 3:31. I'm Justin Blackwell. Another reminder, the water is going to be coming gushing through parts of the province this weekend. The South Saskatchewan River in Saskatoon is expected to rise about 2 feet after water was released on Sunday through the Gardner Dam. Sean Thody is with the fire department. He said the river will be flowing more than twice as fast as it's flowing right now, up to 700 cubic meters per second. What does that mean? Basically, the current will be very strong.
1: When we get to flow rates above that 500 is when we can't send in our divers into the water because the current is too strong and becomes a safety issue.
0: So he's cautioning people who use the river to be careful. There are still some questions on why a convicted Regina child murderer is now eligible for day parole. Tammy Goforth was convicted of second-degree murder and criminal negligence in 2016 and sentenced to 17 years. She starved a four-year-old foster child to death and abused another. Goforth is still serving her sentence, but day parole is offered to help offenders reintegrate back into society. The parole board says she will live at a facility home for the next 6 months with strict list of conditions of no contact with children and a curfew. Goforth won't be eligible for full parole until 2033. Happening today, you may be getting some money from the federal government. It's through the Canada Groceries and Essentials Benefit, one of the federal Liberals' flagship affordability measures. It's a one-time payment. How much you get depends on the size of your household. Turning to weather for Saskatoon and Central Saskatchewan. Expected to clear up tonight, a low of 10. Partly sunny tomorrow, high of 23. Cloud Sunday, good chance of rain, a 60% chance, and a high of 22. Fort Regina and southern Saskatchewan, a few clouds tonight, low of 12. Partly sunny tomorrow, slight chance of showers, a high of 28. Then cloud Sunday, good chance of rain as well, a 60% chance, and a high of 22. Right now in Saskatoon, mostly cloudy. A wind out of the southeast at 10, 23 degrees. Mostly cloudy in Regina. A wind out of the west at 13 and 25. It's 3:33. I'm Justin Blackwell. Now the Real Ag Minute with Sean Haney.
2: Canada's farm leadership is pushing to completely reshape how government views the agricultural economy. As federal, provincial, and territorial ministers prepare to meet in Halifax this July, the Canadian Federation of Agriculture is demanding that the next five-year policy framework look far beyond standard business risk management programs. CFA Executive Director Scott Ross warns that letting defensive stabilization programs dominate the room eats up critical time. Instead, the focus must pivot towards also long-term competitiveness, domestic food manufacturing, and aggressive red tape reduction. With federal spending restraint on the horizon, funding negotiations will be tight, but the core argument heading into Halifax is structural. The CFA's upcoming policy summit is designed to frame agriculture not as a subsidized sector in need of a safety net, but as a primary driver of national productivity, technological innovation, and export-driven economic growth. I'm Sean Haney.
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0: Jamie and Locker with you here on a Friday afternoon on the Green Zone. It's one of the best sporting times of the year. You have the NHL playoffs, the CFL season's underway, middle of the baseball season this year, as it's the fourth, the World Cup is beginning next week. So sports fans have their fill. But what else is going on? Well, it's the NBA Finals as well. The New York Knickerbockers against the San Antonio Spurs. And Locker and I, there's someone down the hall. Whenever we want to talk basketball,
1: yeah,
0: we love going to
1: huge fan.
0: Pay a visit to Sean Dean, 94.5 Jack FM, afternoons with he and Jen. So, I don't
1: He's on just before me.
0: Just before you? Yes. In the evenings with
1: they
0: Locker.
1: They put all the talented guys on at night. It's like they put the curlers up first. The good curlers throw the first rocks.
0: Yeah, the lead. Okay.
1: That's what I've convinced myself.
0: Sean, he played basketball. He's coached basketball. So we're just going to, are you okay if we go with the NBA expert?
2: There's not many
3: of
2: us.
3: Hold on. Before we get started, the Green Zone has a dress code. I'd just like to address that. So the next time you show up, please, the jorts and a t-shirt.
2: It's summer. I wear shorts as much as possible. I think I look good today, personally. It's like, you guys are sports guys. Look at Jamie. He's just wearing like just a button-down shirt. Looks like a coffee stain on it. Like, you guys don't care. Are we supposed to be talking about basketball?
0: I thought so.
3: I apologize. I am a fan of the jorts.
2: I like the jorts today. It's a nice day for
0: Friday.
2: Jorts.
0: Why not?
2: Why not?
0: But you're giving us a great breakdown. Now, Sean's background is you played basketball, you coach basketball, you're obsessed with basketball. Unfortunately for him, outside of 2019, he's a Raptors fan, so he has a lot more heartbreak than anything else.
2: Yeah.
0: But this final is something to behold. You not only Victor Wembanyama, the 7'4" phenom from France.
2: Yep.
0: But the New York Knicks are trying to win a championship for the first time since 1973.
2: Oh, there's so many cool storylines. First off, if you're just bored of the Stanley Cup playoffs against the Las Vegas Golden Dorks or whatever they're called, and, you know, Carolina. I would ask people to just try out some NBA finals. It's fantastic. These teams are nuts. Yeah. Like the Knicks, I don't think they've won since the 70s. And right now, it's unprecedented. They're on a 12-game win streak in the playoffs, and I think their plus-minus is a breaking record. It's like 272-plus points. But the games are still exciting. Like the San Antonio, New York Knicks game one was tight, and I don't know who to cheer for. Like, I found when the Knicks were down, I was like, come on, Spurs. And when the Spurs, I was like, let's go, Knicks. I just want a good series. I want to go to seven, and it's exciting to watch.
3: Well, you mentioned that because The games have been exciting, but there was a 20-point. We had that discussion. Mm. There was a 20-point difference in the first game, but it went right down to the last, you know, couple of minutes in that game, and then it, you know, with all the fouling towards the end, it got out of hand. I'm curious though, what are the Knicks doing?
2: You know what's cool to me? I love when I see a team that the plays, the coaching, everything is built around the players they have and the strengths that they have. So they just have like the perfect unit of guys. I think San Antonio in the same regard has that. They've got the right pieces in the right place. It's like a well-built roster. It's not a, you know, superstar, all-star team. You're just getting your three or four buddies together. Everyone knows their roles and they all play hard and they all play defense and they don't flop. You know, both of these teams are, you know.
0: Are you a Shea Gilgeous flop guy?
2: No, I can't stand it. It's like, and he's Canadian, and I want to cheer for him in OKC, but I couldn't. Like, he's falling on everything, and it's sad to me to watch that, to be honest.
0: Well, Victor can't because he's 7'4". Would probably be obvious, but people hang off him.
2: Yeah. Well, you watching, though. He's getting grabbed. He's getting, there's a lot of stuff. He's not complaining. He'll go, you know. At the timeouts, you'll go to the ref like, man, he's grabbing my jersey, you know. But we're not seeing a lot of the LeBron.
4: Me? I didn't. What did I do?
2: You punched the guy in the throat when he went up for a layup, you know.
3: So, Wemby, what is it about? Because I overheard a conversation that I thought was interesting, that if you take his height away, that he would just be an average player. And I don't think that's necessarily true.
2: I don't know. I mean, he's like a freak of nature, to be honest, in all the positive way. Like, he's 7'5", 7'4", whatever he is. but he handles the ball like a guard.
3: Yeah.
2: He can shoot the three, and he's a team first guy. Like, he'll pass the ball and he plays defense. And you'll see him. This guy's 22 years old.
3: Yeah.
2: And you'll see him on the sideline talking to his teammates and the veterans. And he's like, let's do it. Like, he is pumped. His post-game interviews.
3: Guy.
2: Yeah. He's like, I need to win. Like, I need to win. I love this feeling. So it's just
3: he's
2: refreshing. Likeable. Yeah.
0: Well, and that, and on the other side, like Jalen Brunson.
2: Yeah.
0: Kind of a cast off a few years ago.
3: Yeah. 6'2".
2: Yeah.
3: Like the two of them going at that is hilarious.
2: I know.
0: And it's a team that a couple of guys played university ball together and they're on the Knicks. But what would happen if the Knicks actually win? 1973, the last time they won a championship. I remember growing up when they were in the final. And it was a major moment for the New York Knicks to get there. They lose it, of course, but this is going to be massive.
2: Well, it's interesting because they were against the Spurs all those years ago when the Spurs won.
3: Yeah.
2: With David Robinson and those guys. And so it's kind of neat to have these two stories. It's hard to cheer for, but New York fans are going to like lose their minds.
0: Do you imagine Spike Lee with a championship?
2: I just, like, they kind of have, like, Toronto Raptors have that Jurassic Park, right? Well, outside the Garden in New York, like, it's packed. The streets are packed. They got screens
3: it's
2: out
3: insane.
2: There.
3: It's insane.
2: And they're going nuts, man. So, you know, I think it's going to be a party. It would be nice to be in New York on a, you know, winning it there and being in that environment would be pretty cool.
3: Okay, who's the most annoying celeb that attends these New York Knicks games?
2: Timothy Chalamet or whatever. It's more so because it's just I don't appreciate his mustache. Like it's not really there. He's a good actor. I just think, you know, he's got a hot, you know, I just don't appreciate it.
0: The mustache.
3: I don't know what if he wears jorts to the next game, and then you're gonna change your opinion?
2: There's nothing wrong with jorts. You guys should start wearing jorts. You should have Green Zone jorts.
0: We're just trying to get beer koozies.
2: That works too. But yeah, no more Timothy Chalamet. Grow a full beard or shave it. Make a decision.
0: Could you imagine that guy trying to grow an NHL playoff beard?
2: No. Just scraggle. Hey, just a little scraggle here and there.
0: I shouldn't talk, to be quite honest, but that's why I don't grow facial hair. Because
2: fair enough.
0: I don't want to look like Timothy Chalamet.
2: Yeah.
0: Oh, so, do you have a pick?
2: No, to be honest with you, Raptor fan. So, the storylines are so cool for me. I wanted to see San Antonio beat Oklahoma City. And I know I should be cheering for Shakes, he's Canadian, but I can't handle it. I can't handle the flopping. It's sick to me. It's sickening. And so these young guys on the Spurs, they've got all these young characters, like 20, the youngest team.
3: It's a fun team.
2: Yeah, and they're fun, and they're engaged, and they play hard. But the Knicks, kind of want to see them do it, just because I think the San Antonio team is going to be there for the next who knows how many years if they stick together.
3: Yeah, that's a good point. That's a good point. Where, like Jamie said it, this seems like a misfit toys kind of team, the Knicks,
2: yeah.
3: Right?
2: Yeah, and they're just fun to watch, though, too, because I think that's what it comes down to. When you got,
3: they
2: doesn't matter
3: quit.
2: What doesn't matter what sport it is. You know, if you got guys that are just giving it everything and will play both sides, you know what I mean?
3: Yeah.
2: Defense, offense, play, you know, team first guys. It's fun to watch.
0: It's game one was great. Hopefully game two is tonight, and I'm like you. Let's go seven.
2: Yeah, let's go seven, and I hope, now I've said this, I'll watch, it's going to be like a 40-point blowout or something tonight, but hopefully it's going to be a nice, close game.
0: Well, I won't judge you, and I like the jorts.
2: Thanks, man.
0: I like your look today, Sean. I
2: appreciate it.
3: I'm not against it. I might try it.
0: Try it. You're the expert at it on weekends.
2: What do you wear, sweatpants on the weekend?
0: Speedo. That's a step too far.
2: I don't want to be driving by you cutting the grass.
0: No, you don't.
2: Thanks so much for having me. You guys are awesome.
0: Yeah, I'm glad we could bully you today on here.
2: Can I get a picture with you guys?
0: Yeah, let's do a selfie. Okay,
2: yeah, I love it.
0: No problem.
2: Thanks.
0: That is Sean Dean, Jack 94.5 in the afternoons. Yeah, we have game two tonight for the NBA final. It is the Spurs and the Knickerbocker,
1: aka Jort Father.
0: I don't know what you have against jorts. Didn't you do research today and we found out jorts are back? They're back in.
1: I did a quick look at AI, and AI is saying that they're cool again.
0: Didn't you just hear the newscast? We're not supposed to trust it.
1: Well,
0: the robots are talking to each other.
1: Then you shouldn't be wearing jorts, people.
0: This is 980 CJME and 650 CKOM.
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0: Jamie Locker with you here in the Green Zone. As I was talking, a great time of year for sports fans, right?
1: Yeah.
0: You have the Stanley Cup final, you have the NBA final, the CFL season kicks off. Next week, the World Cup begins, hosted by the United States, Mexico, and of course, 4 years. Canada. And here we are in 2026. It starts next week. The Canadians do have a warm-up game, tune-up game against Ireland later tonight in Montreal. And we're asking you today, where is your World Cup fever? We have one text, super excited. They'll be watching the games daily. They'll be keeping up. Others go, soccer, meh.
1: But how I've never much been a huge soccer fan, so I'm very curious. And I wonder if it means a little bit more, Jamie, because it's in our own backyard,
0: it
1: right?
0: It should.
1: I think it does.
0: I'm curious as well. Who's going? Is anybody out there listening right now? Are your flights booked? Your tickets bought? Are you heading out to Vancouver or Toronto to take in the World Cup? Because it's rare it comes to North America. So 1-877-332-8255. How much World Cup are you going to be consuming next week when it begins?
1: We legitimately don't know. How much we know
0: there's soccer fans.
1: We know there's soccer fans. We know there's football fans. We know there's hockey fans. We don't know how many people are into World Cup. It might only be a small faction of the Green Zone audience, right? Or maybe it's a lot bigger than we actually thought it was.
0: Well, you go to indoor soccer facilities in the winter, and we know there's plenty of soccer players out there. Will it translate over to the interest in the World Cup? Let us know. 1-877-332-8255. So next week against Bosnia-Herzegovina is when it begins in Toronto for the Canadian side. They announced the roster a week ago today.
1: Is it friendly tonight?
0: It is an international friendly. Ireland's not in the tournament, but they are partaking in some of those exhibition games.
1: I wouldn't watch it if it was in my backyard.
0: I imagine you
1: Kevin,
0: would.
1: Kevin, that's fair.
0: You'd be curious on what's happening in your backyard.
1: You'd be yelling at them to get off your backyard.
0: Yeah, exactly.
1: So you might watch a bit of it. What are you guys doing back here? Get out! That's funny.
0: But once every 4 years, it is one of the biggest global events. And it is in Canada, Vancouver and Toronto, hosting the biggest international sporting event outside of the Olympics in the World Cup. Robin in PA. Robin, how much? Are you just going to be, did you take the whole month off to watch World Cup?
2: No, I'm going to watch if it's being worked, but really excited that it's in Canada. It's something that my son and I have really connected on. He's a huge soccer fan. We went to the game at Edmonton this past Monday.
1: Oh, that's cool.
2: It was an unbelievable experience, even in the cold and wet.
0: Yeah, it was rainy out there, Robin. How do you think Canada's going to do after watching that friendly?
2: I will be shocked if they don't make it to the knockout stage. The teams they have in their pool is it's successful for Canada if they can get their act together and overcome all these injuries they have on the roster as of right now.
0: Well, Robin, I hope you give us a call after Friday's game because it's going to end. You help us assess things after game one next week.
2: Sounds good.
0: Right on. That's Rob. He's excited for the World
1: there
0: Cup.
1: We
0: was
1: go.
0: In Edmonton.
1: I like that. I like that.
0: At that friendly earlier
1: something
0: in the rain.
1: Something he's connected with his kid about, right? Too, right?
0: 1-877-332-8255 as the World Cup. We're a week away from Canada's first match. They do have another, as I mentioned, friendly tonight in Montreal against Ireland. And then we wait to see what this roster is going to look like. There are injuries they might have to fill in before next week's game. Speaking of injuries, we do not know what the status will be for Braden McNabb tomorrow for game number 3 of the Stanley Cup Final. He took that slap shot from Nikolaj Ehlers square in the face. He did travel with the team, so that is a bit of good news that they didn't hold him back in Raleigh, North Carolina, and did clear him to travel. And tonight, NBA game number 2 of the finals. The Knicks up 1-0. Jays against the Orioles begin a 3-game set after breaking their 4-game slide last night in their final game in Atlanta. And coming up next, We're going to talk about the new coach of the Vancouver Canucks, Manny Malhotra. And what kind of dynamic could it be if they draft his son third overall? This is 980 CJME and 650 CKOM.
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11: CJME News Time, 4 o'clock. I'm Andrew Shepherd. How a Regina child killer was granted day parole. A northern community is still on edge following this week's deadly shooting. And the town of White City is finding humor in a road construction photo that went viral. In Regina, partly sunny, and it is 25 degrees. You may be wondering how child killer Tammy Goforth is already being granted day parole. The Regina woman was convicted of starving a 4-year-old girl to death and abusing her 2-year-old sister while they were in her foster care. Goforth was convicted of second-degree murder and criminal negligence in 2016. She was sentenced to life in prison with no chance of parole for 17 years. The parole board says she will live in a residential facility in the province for at least the next 6 months. 980 CJME's Jillian Massey has more on why she's eligible for day parole starting in August.
12: Tammy Goforth has only spent 10 years behind bars, but day parole is offered to help offenders reintegrate back into society. She's still serving her sentence, but won't be eligible for full parole until 2033. Criminal defense lawyer Brady Knight says she's under strict rules for serious offenses.
13: It's a very controlled process and very incremental in the amount of freedom that's granted.
12: Goforth must follow conditions on day parole, including a curfew and no contact with children. In Regina, Jillian Massey, 980 CJME.
11: CJME News Time, 4:02. The doors remain locked in Pelican Narrows following this week's deadly shooting. As the RCMP continue to search for the suspect, community leaders say the locals are looking for both safety and support. Mayor Ovid Michelle says people are taking extra precautions.
14: Keep your children safe. Keep your doors locked for now, for the time being, till things get better in the next day or so.
11: He wants more resources for communities across northern Saskatchewan to address the addiction and mental health challenges that often sit behind the violence. We now know the price tag for Regina taxpayers to host the Grey Cup next year. The bid by the riders included a $1.5 million commitment from the city, which council still has to approve next week. It's a 50% increase from when Regina last hosted the big game in 2022. Only some of that amount is cash, though the rest is services. The city will collect a $12 stadium fee on each ticket sold for the Grey Cup and will get back close to $400,000. From savory classics to traditional Greek specialties, they're serving up all your favorites at Mosaic. Maria Parentis is the senior ambassador of the Greek Pavilion. She says the food is always the most exciting part.
12: The smell, walking in, it's nostalgic. Even though we're Greek and we experience the food all the time, just like the smell of the coffee, the smell of the fresh baked baklava.
11: Mosaic is on now and wraps up on Saturday. It's not a pump track, but the town of White City admits it looks like one in the photo. A picture of a newly paved Batteridge Road went viral this week, showing severe undulations. But it's no mistake, according to the town. It's part of the design for an urban road profile that will eventually be a key part of the town center neighborhood. A committee meeting on Monday is expected to include an update on the project from engineering firm Stantec. Alberta Premier Danielle Smith says the law will be enforced if First Nations communities engage in civil disobedience over her government's separation referendum, but she says she hopes it doesn't come to that. In an open letter, Treaty 8 Grand Chief Trevor McCurdy urges the Premier to call off the referendum, demanding the province uphold the Constitution and the duty to consult First Nations. He says, if necessary, they may get in the way of industry or take the fight to highways. Sunwing Vacations has halted its service to Cuba indefinitely as the island deals with a fuel shortage. The move extends a decision to halt all Sunwing Vacations and WestJet Vacations trips to Cuba through October. The company is contacting customers with existing bookings to offer rebooking to a different destination or canceling for a full refund. Starting next year, women will be able to compete for a National Flag Football Championship, officially sanctioned by U Sports. At its annual meetings this week, U Sports voted to add women's flag football as a pilot sport for the 2027-28 season, with a reevaluation after 5 years. Joining the Green Zone, Football Canada Chair Joanne Polak says the sport has been exploding in popularity over the last decade, especially on the women's side.
15: It is undeniable. The growth, the momentum, the passion, the talent that we're seeing from coast to coast, now people are starting to notice.
11: Flag football will also make its debut in the Olympics in 2028 on both the men's and women's sides. A sad day for fans of Buffy the Vampire Slayer.
16: I'm Mr. Giles, the librarian. I was told you were coming.
11: Actor Anthony Head has died at the age of 72. He was Rupert Giles, the librarian in Buffy, and was also known more recently for his role in Ted Lasso as Rupert, the manipulative billionaire ex-owner of AFC Richmond. His daughters say he passed away peacefully of complications due to pneumonia, surrounded by his family. The latest local news is as close as your phone. 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
11: CJME Market Watch, the TSX is down 804 points to 34,413. The Dow Jones down 695 points to 50,867. Oil down $2.50 to $90.54 U.S. per barrel. The dollar down 14 one-hundredths of a cent at 71.82 cents U.S. CJME weather, partly cloudy tonight with a 30% chance of showers, risk of a thunderstorm, low 12. Tomorrow, partly sunny, 30% chance of showers, maybe a storm, high 26. Then for Sunday, partly sunny, but a 60% chance of showers, high 24. Across Saskatchewan, Saskatoon 23, Swift Current 23, Weyburn 26, Estevan 26, Yorkton 22. Moose Jaw, partly sunny in 25, and in Regina, partly sunny. West wind at 13, it's 25 degrees. 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I'm Andrew Shepherd. 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

0: Hope you're having a great Friday afternoon and hope you have a great weekend. As some CFL football on, of course, Stanley Cup final, the NBA final. Will you be like me, setting the alarm early for the Monaco Grand Prix in F1 this weekend? One of the most storied races in F1. The local guy.
1: Not going to lie. No.
0: Charles Leclerc had a great, and Team Ferrari had a great practice session in Monaco.
1: Is that kid, today. That teenager still winning?
0: Yeah, like he crazy? Still wins everything.
1: All right.
0: Antonelli is unreal. 19 years old. And he's beating everybody. It's unbelievable. And even at this race, which is a lot more technical.
1: What is still it? Is he fearless well. Or something?
0: I guess so. Yes.
1: It's not a sport that kids usually excel well, at.
0: They you grow up in, right? Like all these kids have been racing go-karts since they were two.
1: Yeah, but it
0: right?
1: usually takes years for guys to
0: but
1: start winning.
0: They're getting younger and younger, like every sport, right? You look at Macklin Celebrini at 19 and 18 years old and how yeah. well-trained they are. And simulators now. Like the racing simulators to practice and all those things are so refined. Yeah. They actually have simulator races now involved in F1. Where they crown champions of a guy sitting in front of screens driving a car. So that's part.

0: Manny Malhotra last year?
1: Yeah, maybe. Coming off the Calder Cup win, there have been a lot of buzz. There's still a lot of buzz. It's tough to really think about what actually happened over the past year, because there was this narrative that, you know, Adam Foote was a guy that was familiar to Quinn Hughes, and, you know, maybe he'd be able to sort of run things back the way things had gone with Rick Tocchet, and so on and so on and so on. But I was always pretty convinced it was about money. But in the end, they had him under contract. They had Manny in Abbotsford under contract, and it's just fewer moves, right? Didn't have to do with anything. Anyway, here we are. He is now the coach, and I think it's a good choice.
2: So, Patrick, we got the Sedins, right? Workout freaks. Yeah. I don't know what Ryan Johnson's workout regime is, but he looks like he's in fairly decent shape. And then Manny Malhotra steps in, and you look at him and you go, like, there's going to be clearly rules and sort of guidelines for what they expect from their players just based on how this entire organization looks. I'm curious if that's going to work its way into the people that report on this team. What's your gross grind time?
1: Oh my God. No, thank you. Oh God. But have you guys ever done that?
3: No.
2: I've walked it.
1: I mean, I grew up here. I would always say, well, I was never interested in this. Way more interesting hikes. I get why people do it from fitness standpoint. Way more interesting hikes. So I go do those, and I've done them, you know, I have done it a couple times. I have no interest. I don't have the obsessive interest that the Sedins seem to have about it. I'm pretty sure Manny has about it. I don't know what Ryan, I mean, Ryan's in good shape. You're absolutely right. Like, these are all four guys who really do have taken good care of themselves. But yeah, I mean, that was the joke with the Sedins, you know, is how much is this going to be for every player that comes in as part of the recruitment process?
2: A little intimidating, no? Like,
1: oh my God.
2: When your president and coach and GM are all in better shape than you?
1: Yeah. Hey guys, we can do it.
2: Is that another donut there, buddy? No?
1: Yeah, exactly.
3: But it does set, isn't that part of a standard it will set, though? Like, for conditioning and all that stuff, when, hey, the bosses are asking you to do it, and they're doing it, like, wouldn't that help? Like, look at Roddy Brind'Amour in Carolina. He beats out some of the guys in the pre-training anyways.
1: Yeah, absolutely. I asked Ryan Johnson Thursday. I said, listen, this is the first time, other than the stretch in the early 90s when Pat Quinn was president, GM, and coach all at the same time, this is the first time in team history that those three positions have been held by former Canucks, four former Canucks right now. So guys that have been here, they kind of have a sense of, truly a sense of the club, if you will. And I basically said, does that matter? And Ryan took it in a really interesting direction, which is he talked about the players. I was thinking more kind of as a, you know, big picture, you know, like the fans and the community and all that kind of stuff. But he went right at sort of the player element. And he said, no, in the end, it doesn't matter. Because, you know, and then when we followed up about it, it was very much about, like, he said, no player wants to hear when I played in my day, blah, blah, blah. Right? That doesn't, he's found, you know, the moment you, or witness the moment that you do that, their eyes start to glaze over and they're just like, oh yeah, yeah, whatever. So you can't do that anyway. Mm-hmm. What you have to do, and this is what I said to him, I kind of threw it at him afterwards. I said, listen, I was more thinking for the public. And he said, you know, I still don't think it matters. I think because at the end of the day, the job, everyone's looking at you to do the job, right? You are the GM of a hockey team. That's it. You are a coach, you're a GM, you're a president, and your job is to make the right decisions and set the whole sort of frame up for the players. And the players have an expectation that you're going to deliver and set things up for them as well. And, so it's that sort of give and take. It's like, you know, you show them respect by setting things up, and then you better get the respect back. And if you don't, you need to move on from those guys and find new guys.
2: Patrick, what kind of coach is Manny Malhotra going to be for the Vancouver Canucks? Is there a descriptor for that for people that might not be familiar with what he brings to the table?
1: My impression is he's very focused, very intense, but very empathetic, right? Like he obviously his son is a big part of the story, right? And I know we're going to talk about it, but like, you know, he helped coach his son's team when they were young.

0: younger here, you know, when he was 11, 12, 13. He is very aware of what kids are like and what they need from a coach. And obviously, you know, winning the Calder Cup, being a championship coach doesn't happen by accident. Like, you have to, first of all, set your lines up, right, and pick the right players and put them on the ice at the right time. But you also have to say the right things and set the tone in a way that the players understand and want to buy into. I think he is, you know, if you're trying to say players coach, he is sort of that version of that. He's very, you know, on board with helping his players and being on their level. At the same time, you know, setting a tone, setting expectation, winning championships. Very smart guy. You know, you could see in the answers yesterday, if you listen in the answers yesterday, you know, there's a guy that thinks a lot about what he does. He's very deliberate in how he does things.
1: Patrick Johnson, Post Media in Vancouver, and one of those answers that he had, and it was two or three questions about Caleb Malhotra, his son, who is probably the third best forward prospect in this draft after McKenna and Stenberg, and the Canucks could use a center, and Manny Malhotra knows how to coach centers, and Caleb's definitely learned a few things from his dad at winning a draw. So there is a realistic possibility that even if it wasn't Manny, that they might draft Caleb. What kind of dynamic will that be, and how did you think Manny, because he was open and honest, I thought he'd say, I'm not talking about my son, but no, he went into detail about, hey, are you talking to coach, or are you talking to dad, and Caleb usually wants to talk to coach more than he wants to talk to dad. So how do you think that dynamic might actually work if it happens?
0: Well, it was interesting. You know, afterwards we talked, of course, you know, there's always the chit-chat as you know, we're sort of mingling around. And I said, man, that must be tough, like to have to do that kind of firewall inside your head. Like, I can't imagine actually how that goes. And he goes, you know, honestly, we don't end up talking hockey that much at home. Right, like in sort of the home dad life, it is mostly, you know, he'll call him after a game and say, what do you think about this, what do you think about that, you know, because that was the other thing I was thinking about, like that's so often you hear from players talking about how they'll, you know, even as adults, they'll call their parents, say, here, you know, I my game went like this, or this is what happened, I was thinking about this or this, that, you know, that you know, it's the modern parent is sort of the ultimate advisor. And I was sort of thinking, well, shoot, your coach is your dad. You're not going to be able to do that. But it doesn't sound like it kind of happens. It necessarily happens anyway. Like, they'll have a coaching discussion. And then, they're at home and they just kind of live their lives. But, yeah, it's going to be a challenge. Listen, like, it's one thing to do that when you're in junior, or you're playing Bantam or whatever. It's a whole other thing when you are in the NHL. So it is going to be interesting to see what – because you're right. Caleb Malhotra on paper is a – absolutely slam dunk prospect for what this team needs.
2: Patrick, Vancouver's going to be an interesting market this year. And I'll explain it this way. I truly believe that people that complain a lot kind of need that in their lives. And I get the sense the Vancouver fan base kind of needs a dysfunctional organization to exist the way they've currently existed for the past, you know, it's just become a habit. How are they going to react? Because a lot of decisions are being made that make a lot of sense right now. And I think that the Sedins and Ryan and Manny are going to calm things down. Are you guys going to be able to handle it over there?
0: Well, I mean, you know, this is a team that's made the Stanley Cup final three times in its history and twice almost won. But has never won. And then, you know, the running joke is that, you know, you are born in this town knowing that the Vancouver Canucks are never going to win, right? Like that is an inevitability that, you know, I mean, literally yesterday, and this is a column I have going up today, literally yesterday was the 15th anniversary of the high water mark in Vancouver Canucks history. Alex Burrows scoring in game two against the Boston Bruins in 2011. It all seemed possible in that moment. And then, of course, we all know what happened. It didn't happen. People have hope right now. Like there's a hope that what is on the table, and people know there's a rebuild, and there's going to take some time. But the hope is that what Ryan Johnson and the Sedins are offering, and Manny Malhotra are offering, is sort of a moving back up. Right, you're climbing the mountain, and that you can see the path. And now the question is, do they get given the climbing gear to work with? Do they get the tools? Ownership here has been very good at spending on the shop window, and they've not always been keen to spend on the sort of back of house stuff. And so that's where we're at. Like, where does this go? They're at the starting blocks. They look good. People are feeling good. And so what happens next is obviously going to be the story. How far down that track can they get?
1: Can the Sedins climb the mountain as quickly as they do the grouse grind? Yeah. That is the question.
0: Yes, exactly. Exactly. Yeah, exactly.
1: That is Patrick Johnston of Post Media in Vancouver as Manny Malhotra takes over the team as they're at the start line with where they're at. They've trimmed down that roster. They have the third overall pick and a new head coach, and we'll see where it moves in Vancouver.
2: And you better not show up out of shape to camp.
1: All four of those guys. The Sedins, Ryan Johnson, and Manny Malhotra. If you don't do well on your conditioning, that's not going to show well.
2: No.
1: Like NHL Combine is this week. They could probably do the Combine better than half the guys there that are 18 years old trying to get drafted.
2: Yeah.
1: Jamie and Locker with you here on the Green Zone. More coming up, including Britton Gray on what a night last night to open the CFL season, and more on 980 CJME and 650 CKOM.
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3: 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You are entering Saskatchewan's Green Zone. Starring Jamie Nye, the sports guy, and Locker. 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Turn it up. 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

0: Time now for the Green Zone 1 minute drill, the latest in sports. NBA final game number 2 goes tonight in San Antonio. The Spurs trying to even up the series against the visiting Knicks, who are trying to win their first championship since 1973. In the NHL, no word yet whether Braden McNabb will be able to play tomorrow in game 3 after taking that puck to the face last night off the stick of Nikolaj Ehlers. He left in the first period.
1: It's hard to watch.
0: Did not return. The game 3 again goes tomorrow. Montreal Canadiens captain Nick Suzuki won the Frank Selke Trophy, the best defensive forward in the NHL, and his teammate Cole Caulfield is the most sportsmanlike player in the league, winning the Lady Bing as well today. And sad news in the NHL, executive, longtime executive, the architect of the 1989 Calgary Flames Stanley Cup team, Cliff Fletcher, has died at the age of 90. Coming up next, it's open line time here on a Friday, 1-877-332-8255. We're cracking up the fan line to you now. Give us a call. What do you want to discuss? Should that have been a goal last night?
2: What
0: about the NBA final? Are you red hot for the World Cup starting next week? 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
9: 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I'm Andrew Shepherd. Many in Regina are wondering how a child killer just became eligible for day parole. Tammy Goforth was convicted of starving a 4-year-old girl to death and abusing her 2-year-old sister while they were in her foster care. In 2016, she was sentenced to life in prison with no chance of parole for 17 years. The reason she's getting out of prison now is because day parole is considered part of her sentence, which she's still serving. She'll live in a residential facility under conditions like a curfew, but won't be eligible for full parole until 2033. The mayor of Pelican Narrow says people in his northern community are living in fear. RCMP are still searching for the suspect after Monday's shooting that left a woman dead and a man seriously hurt. Mayor Ovid Michel says the violence highlights problems that extend far beyond a single investigation.
10: You know, this is really getting to a point where we need, you know, support from our federal government and as well as provincial government.
9: He's asking residents to lock their doors and stay alert. We now know how much Regina taxpayers are chipping in for the city to host the Grey Cup next year. The $1.5 million commitment behind the bid is up for approval at next week's council meeting. The city expects to get back close to $400,000 from the $12 facility fee on tickets. The town of White City is finding humor in a road construction photo that went viral this week. The picture shows a new layer of pavement on Betteridge Road with what appears to be severe hills and dips. While the town says it may look like a pump track now, that's not how it will look when it's done. Sunwing Vacations is indefinitely suspending its service to Cuba as the island deals with a fuel shortage. The move extends a decision to halt all Sunwing Vacations and WestJet Vacations trips to Cuba through October. Customers are being offered a rebooking to a different destination or canceling for a full refund. For years, the Greek Pavilion has been one of Mosaic's most popular stops, and this year promises to be no different, says Senior Ambassador Maria Parentis. She's excited because she's been a part of the community since she was born.
1: I love going to Mosaic. I love volunteering. It's my favorite time of the year. I used to be a dancer. We used to teach dancing.
9: There are 19 pavilions to visit across the city before Mosaic wraps up on Saturday. Actor Anthony Head has died at the age of 72. He was known as Giles the Librarian in Buffy the Vampire Slayer and in Ted Lasso as the billionaire ex-owner of AFC Richmond. CJME News Time, 4:33. CJME weather, partly cloudy tonight with a 30% chance of showers, a risk of a thunderstorm, low 12. Tomorrow, partly sunny with a 30% chance of showers, maybe a storm, high 26. Sunday, partly sunny, 60% chance of showers though, high 24. Sunshine for Monday, high 21. In Moose Jaw, partly sunny and 26, and in Regina, partly sunny. West wind at 14, it's 24 degrees. With all the day's stories on your drive home, I'm Andrew Shepherd, 980 CJME.
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0: All Request Friday here on the Green Zone. Izzy requested to drop some Pearl Jam on this Friday afternoon, getting into the weekend. Well, we know more details, Locker, of the wedding of the year. What do you care more about, World Cup or the wedding of the year?
1: Ooh, that's tough. I actually think, and I can't believe I'm about to say this out loud, I actually care more about the World Cup than I do Taylor Swift's wedding.
0: You mean Travis Kelce's wedding?
1: Okay, all right.
0: Apparently, it's going to
1: be... Yes, I care more about soccer than I do about that wedding.
0: In a month. It's going to be in a month, July 3rd.
1: How long does that relationship last?
0: At Madison Square Garden. At the Garden.
1: Wow.
0: Over 1,000 invites. Must have lost mine in the mail. Oh, wait, they didn't mail them. I apologize.
1: And if they didn't know who you would bring, they cut off the plus ones. Did you know that?
0: For certain people, it was like, just bring yourself.
1: we don't trust you to bring a plus one.
0: We don't know who you're going to bring. So, no, you're not bringing anybody.
1: Why is that so funny? That is hilarious.
0: So, New York around MSG is going to be locked down.
1: She's got some kind of an affinity with New York.
0: Yeah.
1: Okay.
0: There's a song, Welcome to New York.
1: Yeah, but
0: why? She's played Madison Square Garden a bundle of times. So I don't know.
1: She's
0: likes
1: from New York.
0: I
1: don't know.
0: She's from Pennsylvania.
1: Yeah.
0: She likes New York. Likes the vibe, I guess.
1: She's got an apartment or something.
0: Oh, yeah. She's got an apartment in London, I think. Got the estate in Rhode Island.
1: Yeah.
0: Apartment in New York.
1: Interesting.
0: Now, of course, they live in Kansas City during the football season as Travis Kelce did not retire. And so it'll be before training camp opens for the Kansas City Chiefs for Travis Kelce. How long will that relationship last? Over under 10 and a half years?
1: The thing about
0: I'll take the over. I think this really? One's going to last That's a it. Long time.
1: So Walker. She hasn't. Has she been engaged before? I don't know.
0: No.
1: She's had like a good run of boyfriends.
0: Yeah.
1: She's in her 30s now. I don't know how old she is.
0: Oh, she was born in 1989.
1: Okay. Whatever that means. 89, 99.
0: She's 37.
1: Seven. And how old's Travis? He's around the same age.
0: Around the same age.
1: Okay. The thing about, like, my wife has this theory.
0: Well, she's born in December, so she's not 37 yet. She's 36.
1: Okay. So, my wife has a theory about relationships. Because if you meet my wife, you go, what's going on there? Right?
0: In terms of, like, why is she married to you?
1: Why would that ever happen? But I think people are like, if you see like on the outward, like if you're evaluating a relationship based on very little knowledge of the two people and it does have a chance to work, they're equally messed up. It doesn't have to be the same kind of messed up. And we are all kind of messed up.
0: Mm-hmm.
1: So I think there might be something there because you take a look at Taylor Swift and you go, what are you thinking? But I bet you she's kind of, you know, she's got her things and I'm guessing they're equally kind of messed up because, I mean, to be fair to Travis, I think he's a bit of a
0: dumb jock.
1: He's a bit of a brick.
0: She did write a song about him playing video games with his friends, Grand Theft Auto.
1: But there was also
0: a
1: comment about something else in there, too. So anyway.
0: Oh, the Woods song?
1: Yeah.
0: Yeah, there was that one, too.
1: There's that there.
0: Yeah. But by the way, Toy Story fans as well, Taylor Swift's Toy Story song came out.
1: I did hear that.
0: Late last night.
1: People are freaking out about that.
0: But the wedding of the year, July 3rd, Madison Square Garden. Hope you enjoyed if you got an invite.
1: Who knows?
0: Maybe Zach can't go. Does he have a game on July 3rd?
1: Take a look.
0: Zach Collaros?
1: Zach's one of those guys that didn't get a plus one.
0: Oh, no, he would have got a plus one. They would have.
1: Are you sure?
0: Yeah. Yeah. Well, they played July 5th. I wonder if he'll be practicing on July the 3rd or not for the Bombers ahead of the Tiger Cats.
1: Do you give him a pass?
0: With the
1: If you're the coach of the
0: Mike O'Shea?
1: Yeah.
0: There's no way he's like, oh, yeah, you can go to a Taylor Swift's wedding. Like, no chance. Mike O'Shea, no, we got a game to win. And Zach Collaros is wired. Like, sorry, Trav, I'd love to be there. Got a game to win. And he'd understand it. Yeah, I get
1: okay.
0: You.
1: Okay, all right.
0: But if he's not at practice on July the 3rd, we know
1: he's at.
0: He'll be there.
1: T Swifties, what's her nickname?
0: T Swift. Tay Tay.
1: Tay Tay. Okay, he's at old Tay Tay's wedding. Did we just do a whole segment on Taylor Swift? I'm not proud of that, by the way. And this is your fault.
0: I brought it up, then you started asking questions. I was just going to leave it at July 3rd, and then you just kept on asking questions. So I'll put it on locker.
1: Is this something that gets televised?
0: No.
1: No?
0: Not a chance.
1: No. It's not something they tape and then...
0: She's not allowing some relatives to bring a plus one. You think she's going to allow a TV camera in there? No.
1: Okay, that's fair. Yeah. But she does kind of... take advantage of
0: situations. I bet you there'll be a documentary on Disney Plus in about 6 months,
1: though. That's what I'm asking. Yeah, I wouldn't be surprised. With still shots.
0: Montages?
1: Yeah.
0: Speaking of Madison Square Garden, game 3 of the NBA Finals going to be there in a couple of days with the New York Knicks and the Spurs. Game 2 goes tonight. I hope this one goes 7. I hope the Stanley Cup Final goes 7. I've been thoroughly entertained by these two series. Game 1 and the first two games of the Stanley Cup Final, I'm loving it. And then the CFL last night, overtime.
1: I'll be honest. I, as much as I despise that vile organization from Vegas, I have been, like, enthralled with the hockey. There's something wrong with my TV downstairs, so I had to go upstairs to watch the game yesterday. And my wife chose not to. To watch the game, she's kind of checked out a little bit on hockey right now. And she was like, there was a lot of yelling going on up there.
0: I wish I would have videotaped the conversation.
1: I stood half the game.
0: Of my son and I went with the goal call and the coaching challenge last night from John Tortorella.
1: He was right.
0: My son was right. He was correct. He was 100% correct.
1: Kid's clearly smarter than you.
0: Yeah, he reminded me of that after they made the ruling. He said, I told you, Dad, I'm the hockey player. I thought the puck was still loose when Barbashev jammed it in. I really, really thought it was still loose. But
1: the whistle went.
0: He was intending to blow the whistle, all that stuff.
1: See, when I watched that.
0: Okay, sure.
1: And I was at.
0: Whatever.
1: I was at Mosaic. So I missed a little bit. I was behind, but I watched that. I stopped and looked at him like, no goal. The whistle blew.
0: 1-877-332-8255. Open line time here on the Green Zone. David in Melfort. What do you think of what you saw last night in the first game of the CFL?
2: Yeah. Now that you guys got your Taylor Swift hard on down, I can talk about the football game. The 35 second clock is not working the way I thought they were going to run it. It's definitely not, doesn't run the way the NFL clock.
1: No, it's not. David, thank you for calling. This, it's dumb. Like, as soon as the play stops, start the clock.
2: Exactly. I mean, you got to, now instead of waiting for the ref to blow it in for the 20-second clock start, they wait for him to blow it in for the 35-second clock or give the signal or whatever he does. Like, ridiculous as far as I'm concerned. I mean, it just, to me, it makes no sense. They might as well have kept the way it was. I don't think there's any
1: more. Stu's ruining this league.
0: No, he's not ruining the league. But, David, can I explain? I need to explain this, all right? The media were given the opportunity recently. We were given the opportunity recently to hear from the Canadian Football League on some of the rules. And the 35-second play clock dominated about 75% of the conversation. And we asked in the preseason, usually in the NFL, the play stops. There's like a beat, and that 40-second play clock's already started. Like, he runs out of bounds, and it's boom. And the CFL wants to get to that point, but they are still in the training mode a little bit on getting everything, everybody acclimatized to it. It's a new rule. So what they're doing this season, and it might be sped up as the season goes, as people get used to it, is that the play will stop, and then they have to get the right spot of the ball, and they go, okay, here's the spot, and then there's one ref who will raise his hand going, okay, we got the spot, then they'll start it. But now, that could be quick. It could be like, boom, here's the spot, okay, let's start it, or it could be like, okay, where'd he go out of bounds? He went, I think he went here, okay, and there's going to be, there might be a
1: some growing pains. Okay, but hold on. What was the point of the 35-second clock?
0: Well, there were games last year. You can go back and look at the play-by-play list, and it says what time each play started. And there were plays last year that had a minute five
1: before they started
0: the from play, the start of one play to the start of the next play was a minute and 5 seconds because, last year, some of the teams were on different side or on the same sideline, so you had to wait for that team to substitute. So the ref's going to hold and hold and hold until, okay, is all the substitutions gone? Okay, let's start the 20-second play clock. That would be sometimes 30, 40 seconds before they started the 20-second play clock. So it is more consistent. I watched it last night. I still think there's way more flow to the game. And then, yes, the final 3 minutes goes.
1: I'm with David. Like, if you're going to start a rule, just
0: do it.
1: Yeah. Just rip the Band-Aid off. Do
0: it and everybody else figure it out.
1: Yeah.
0: No grace at all for anybody.
1: Why? It's a professional sport. You're professionals.
0: I have similar opinion. Like, I don't understand why they don't just do it.
1: But it's not like anybody didn't know it was coming.
0: They did explain it to us on everybody's adjusting to this. These are CFL refs who have been doing it this way for 20 years, and now they're doing something new at the professional level, so they want to make sure it is working and there's not a lot of hiccups. So there's going to be a little bit of a pause between the play ending and when that 35-second play clock begins.
1: Week.
0: 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They've got their tickets. They're heading out. And what games are you going to? 1-877-332-8255. 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

0: on the story Toronto Maple Leafs fans have been waiting for. How did the face-to-face meeting go between Austin Matthews and John Chyka?
1: Oof.
0: Apparently, John Chyka has recently traveled to Scottsdale, Arizona, and has met with Austin Matthews. And he reports today, it's the NHL Combine weekend, the Scouting Combine weekend. He says that what he saw was a happy captain. Someone who's got a lot of pride in being the captain of the Toronto Maple Leafs. Someone who wants to win in Toronto, which aligns with how we're thinking about it. So, remember Austin Matthews said, I can't predict the future a few months ago when he was asked about his future in Toronto. There are steps that have to be in place, but I really can't predict the future. Well, John Chyka is saying the future is still in Toronto. Austin Matthews.
2: Let me ask you a question.
0: Toronto Maple Leaf.
2: John Chyka comes to your door. Hi, would you buy a vacuum cleaner from him? Like, would you?
0: No.
2: No, not. Get off my yard, right? Get in your car and never come back here. He looks sketch. You trust anything that comes out of that guy's mouth? No.
0: Well, not a word. He kind of lost his job for, you know, cheating with the National Hockey League and got fined for the Arizona Coyotes.
2: Just shocked that organization, the Toronto Maple Leafs hired that guy to be the face of their franchise.
0: And then they win the lottery. And then he wins the lottery and gets gifted Gavin McKenna, potentially Gavin McKenna, to join an all-right roster right now with the Toronto
2: Maple Leafs. I'm not even a fan of Austin Matthews. Run! Get out of there! Run! Get away from that as far away as you can from the Leafs.
0: We'll see what the coaching search looks like for Toronto as John Chyka today also updated. Still going through the process. Still waiting for permission to talk to Bruce Cassidy.
2: And then he took a shot at the past organizations by saying, this organization has never really done a proper search for a coach.
0: Yeah.
2: That's what he said.
0: Smartest guy in the room, John Chyka. Meanwhile, NBA Finals go tonight. Game number 2, the Spurs try to even things up against the New York Knicks. The Toronto Blue Jays against Baltimore tonight at the Rogers Center after ending their 4-game slide. And soccer tonight, Canada's final tune-up game against Ireland ahead of next week's World Cup. 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
12: CJME News Time, 5 o'clock. I'm Andrew Shepherd. How a Regina child killer was granted day parole. A northern community is still on edge following this week's deadly shooting, and the town of White City is finding humor in a road construction photo that went viral. In Regina, partly sunny, it's 24 degrees. You may be wondering how child killer Tammy Goforth is already being granted day parole. The Regina woman was convicted of starving a 4-year-old girl to death and abusing her 2-year-old sister while they were in her foster care. Goforth was convicted of second-degree murder and criminal negligence in 2016. She was sentenced to life in prison with no chance of parole for 17 years. The parole board says she will live in a residential facility in the province for 6 months. 980 CJME's Jillian Massey has more on why she's eligible for day parole starting in August.
1: Tammy Goforth has only spent 10 years behind bars, but day parole is offered to help offenders reintegrate back into society. She's still serving her sentence, but won't be eligible for full parole until 2033. Criminal defense lawyer Brady Knight says she's under strict rules for serious offenses.
13: It's a very controlled process and very incremental in the amount of freedom that's granted.
1: Goforth must follow conditions on day parole, including a curfew and no contact with children. In Regina, Jillian Massey, 980 CJME.
12: CJME News Time 502. The doors remain locked in Pelican Narrows following this week's deadly shooting. As the RCMP continue to search for the suspect, community leaders say the locals are looking for both safety and support. Mayor Ovid Michelle says people are taking extra precautions.
14: Keep your children safe. Keep your doors locked for now, for the time being, till things get better in the next day or so.
12: He wants more resources for communities across northern Saskatchewan to address the addiction and mental health challenges that often sit behind the violence. We now know the price tag for Regina taxpayers to host the Grey Cup next year. The bid by the riders included a $1.5 million commitment from the city, which council still has to approve next week. It's a 50% increase from when Regina last hosted the big game in 2022. Only some of that amount is cash, the rest is services. The city will collect a $12 stadium fee on each ticket sold for the Grey Cup and will get back close to $400,000. From savory classics to traditional Greek specialties, they're serving up all your favorites at Mosaic. Maria Parentis is the senior ambassador of the Greek Pavilion. She says the food is always the most exciting part.
15: The smell, walking in, it's nostalgic. Even though we're Greek and we experience the food all the time, just like the smell of the coffee, the smell of the fresh baked baklava.
12: Mosaic is on now and wraps up on Saturday. It's not a pump track, but the town of White City admits it looks like one in the photo. A picture of a newly paved Batteridge Road went viral this week, showing severe undulations. But it's no mistake, according to the town, it's part of the design for an urban road profile that will eventually be a key part of the town center neighborhood. A committee meeting on Monday is expected to include an update on the project from engineering firm Stantec. Alberta Premier Danielle Smith says the law will be enforced if First Nations communities engage in civil disobedience over her government's separation referendum. But she says she hopes it doesn't come to that. In an open letter, Treaty 8 Grand Chief Trevor Mercury urges the Premier to call off the referendum, demanding the province uphold the Constitution and the duty to consult First Nations. He says if necessary, they may get in the way of industry or take the fight to highways. Sunwing Vacations has halted its service to Cuba indefinitely as the island deals with a desperate fuel shortage. The move extends a decision to halt all Sunwing Vacations and WestJet Vacations trips to Cuba through October. The company is contacting customers with existing bookings to offer rebooking to a different destination or canceling for a full refund. Stock up on sunscreen. This summer is expected to be a hot one. Environment Canada is out with its national forecast, and meteorologist Jennifer Smith has more on what to expect.
16: Generally speaking, we can see that warmer than normal temperatures are expected over Western Canada as a whole.
12: She says the hot spots will be in places like BC, Yukon, and the mainland territories, and much of the northern parts of the prairies. A sad day for fans of Buffy the Vampire Slayer.
17: I'm Mr. Child, the librarian. I was told you were coming.
12: Actor Anthony Head has died at the age of 72. He was Rupert Giles, the librarian in Buffy, and is also known more recently for his role in Ted Lasso as Rupert, the manipulative billionaire ex-owner of AFC Richmond. His daughters say he passed away peacefully of complications due to pneumonia, surrounded by family. The latest local news is as close as your phone. 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
12: CJME Market Watch, the TSX is down 804 points to 34,413. The Dow Jones down 695 points to 50,867. Oil down $2.50 to $90.54 U.S. per barrel. The dollar down 14 one-hundredths of a cent at 71.82 cents U.S. CJME weather, partly cloudy tonight with a 30% chance of showers, a risk of a thunderstorm, low 12. And tomorrow, partly sunny, 30% chance of showers, maybe a storm, high 26. Sunday, partly sunny with a 60% chance of showers, high 24. Sunny to start off the week on Monday, high 21. Across Saskatchewan, Saskatoon 24, Swift Current 23, Weyburn 27, Estevan 28, Yorkton 22, Moose Jaw partly sunny and 26. In Regina, partly sunny, west wind at 14, it's 24 degrees. 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I'm Andrew Shepherd. 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

0: Jamie Locker with you here in the Green Zone. About 50 minutes left, and then we can get the heck out of here and watch some basketball and maybe some soccer.
1: I just want to jump in here quickly and have a quick conversation. I waited until you were both here. We've got Britton
0: Gray from the Green Zone, writer, reporter.
1: Yeah. I am mortified at how you two are treating Scotty in his first attempt at fantasy football. It's despicable. Well, the two of you need to do better. You're going to turn him off.
0: He's trying to get Scott to make a terrible trade to help his own selfish team.
2: Trying to show him how trading works. And these are the buttons you click, and maybe something goes through.
1: I see right through you.
0: So Scott Vickers, our producer, he's a rookie at fantasy football. He's on the CFL Green Zone
1: and
0: fantasy football team.
1: And these two are exploiting his innocence.
0: What did I do today? I said, hey, Scotty, your running back's out. Greg Bell is out. I would pick up the backup running back and get rid of one of these two guys, and he did.
1: That's not what I heard.
0: Well, I was gonna pick up the backup running back, so he couldn't. But it's his first attempt at fantasy football, so I gave him some advice, and I'm up against him this week in the matchup. So I might have helped him beat me.
2: This is Scott's Grey Cup this week. If he beats Jamie and I, he has bragging rights all over. For the next year.
0: Oh, I'll play him again this year.
1: I don't know. You've been trying to manipulate trades behind the scenes.
2: No, manipulate. Why do you look at it that way? It's negotiation. And just
1: both of you need to do better. You're going to turn him off of fantasy football.
0: No, I told him. So he told me what he was doing on the draft. And he said what I did whenever I saw like a top 50 list or something, I just took it down and did some work. And looked at it, and I'm like, see, that's what you do for fantasy football. I was like, good job, Scott. No wonder you drafted better than Britton Gray. You did a lot more research.
2: I was also in a terrible spot. Once again, I was sandwiched in between Belton and Jamie in the draft, and so not a good spot.

0: hot catch, already a catch of the year candidate in game number one. I'm not going to lie, with all the rule changes Stuart Johnson's throwing at us, I forgot the new overtime rules were this year. When they had to explain, I was like, wait, I was like, hang on, it is this year.
1: Yes.
0: Didn't come into effect, but it was exciting football. Davis Alexander continues to win in every game except the biggest one.
2: So I'll throw this out to you guys. I was casually paying attention to the game. So I didn't sit down and watch that game.
3: Well, you were partaking in the festivities at Mosaic.
2: Yeah. So I wasn't, but from what I did see, it didn't look, and I know there was mistakes, but it looked like both those teams are kind of up to speed already, and that it didn't look like a preseason game to me.
0: No, it was pretty good. Obviously Davis Alexander, these quarterbacks missed a couple throws. I'm sure they would like back. The penalties, Montreal had a lot of penalties. They played some undisciplined football, especially in that first half. But it wasn't terrible football. We've seen some bad football in week one of the CFL season.
2: First couple
0: of
2: weeks, yeah.
0: It was a pretty good game. I would say if you had some friends or whoever who haven't watched a CFL game and they just got into it for whatever reason, it was a pretty good game for them to watch their first one.
3: Yeah, it came down to the wire. Fumble in overtime by Carrick Wheatfall of the Tiger Cats allowed just a game winner field goal for Maltos Diaz last night. I tweeted this out. Luke Wilson made his regular season debut last night as a color analyst, and it was a three-person booth, which is very rare on TSN. So it was Rod Smith, Dwayne Ford, and Luke Wilson. I thought it was outstanding.
2: I did too.
3: I thought it was really good.
2: I had a moment where I was like, okay, I really like Luke because we've met him a couple of times, right? And I'm a fan. I know he rubs a lot of people the wrong way, but I'm a huge fan.
3: He's not shy of an opinion, that's for sure.
2: No, but I think he was born for that role. Like, no?
3: It was a fresh voice. Maybe that's what it was. It was a fresh voice. Kind of like when Tony Romo hit the air on CBS a few years ago and everybody lost their mind how good he was. And now it's kind of fizzled and now he just won't stop talking. But I don't know, Britton. I thought Luke Wilson, for his first regular season game, I thought it was great.
0: It was great. I think there is something to the fact of something fresh, something different. He's knowledgeable about football. I know people can disagree with his opinions on the rules and how CFL's presented, but he knows his stuff and he'll call out the formations. He knows what their teams are trying to do, what they're trying to accomplish. I like that he's brought that in, that he's played football fairly recently. He brings kind of that fresh perspective. And I thought him and Dwayne had a lot of good moments bantering back and forth, especially at the end about the ties. And him, when Dwayne was like, you know, I don't mind ties. Dwayne, come on.
2: Yeah, that's funny.
0: So
2: yeah.
0: I thought it was good for TSN.
2: His take on the Blue Bombers, though, way off.
3: Yeah, Luke thinks the Bombers are going to do a lot more damage than others.
2: He's too close to Zach. That's his problem.
3: Well, I have the Bombers third in the West.
2: And here's another thing too. Like, listen, I don't want to make this about his haircut, but how do you get rid of a mullet and still have a bad lid? He's a good looking guy. He could have, and he's got a good flow. What are you doing?
3: I don't know. He's got people for that at TSN, so blame them. They do hair and makeup before the broadcast.
2: I was like, you got rid of the mullet. How does it still look like a bad mullet?
3: I'm not going to judge him on his.
2: Shouldn't be talking about hair because I can't grow.
3: That is true. But Britton, I know you're consuming a lot of sports as we all are. What about World Cup next week? Are you?
2: Be honest.
3: I know you. He wakes up at 6 a.m. to watch like the big events.
0: Yeah, not the regular season or the season through league, but like Champions League finals I'll wake up for. Kind of the big ones I'll wake up for. I'm excited. I was very excited when they were last in the World Cup and they made it. Admittedly, a little bit of luster off this first game because Alphonso Davies isn't playing. We know he's the star power. And there's a few other injuries as well, but I'm excited to see it's in Canada. They get to go in front of a home crowd and it's all about history. This is a group that I think Canada can get out of. Never mind just getting a goal anymore. It's about not just winning a game. Also, there's a lot of excitement about who they get to face and possibly make even more history. When they get to the knockout rounds, it'll all just be house money at that point. Let's just enjoy the ride however far it goes.
2: So you think they're going to get out of the first round?

0: I do. But it's really? Going to be tough, but this is a group that you have the possibility to do it in. Huh.
1: How much of an impact does Marsh have on this team? Is he that coach that can get a team that might not have the star power it should have to that next level?
0: Well, we'll find out, right? This is the first kind of try at it, of course, and we'll see. He's got some injuries to deal with, but, oh, so he has to be a little bit of a tactician here.
2: By the way, thank you, Jason, for texting me and us here on the Green Zone. The Lawler pass interference call last night was bogus. He realized he wasn't going to get the ball, so he just slowed down and let the DB run into him.
1: It was about 10 feet over his head.
2: I tweeted it out last night. Let that be a lesson, kids. If you don't think you can catch the ball, just stop. Let the DB run into you and challenge for pass interference. I hate that. I hate that call when the receiver stops and the DB runs into him, that they call that pass interference. Especially when he didn't push the receiver or anything. He just ran into him naturally.
1: He had his hands up in his grill.
2: You're allowed hands. You're allowed hands on the chest. And he didn't tug. He didn't do anything. He carried him
1: in the head.
2: No, he did not hit him in the head.
1: Yes, he did.
2: Thank you, Jason, for the text. I agree with you. That shouldn't have been pass interference.
1: There's a little more contact than there should have been, in my opinion. But
2: before we let Britain go, NBA final game two tonight. Who's gonna win this one?
0: Boy, it feels like the Knicks can't be stopped right now with the way they're going. 12-game winning streak. It was close last time, but they pulled away at the end. Jalen Brunson did not have his best game, but showed up in the fourth quarter. Karl Anthony Towns, the way he's playing, the leadership role he's taking on the Knicks. I think some people are kind of reassessing what they thought about him as a talent. The Knicks might do it again. It's hard to think that momentum right now can be stopped.
2: Whew. He played so well against Victor Wembanyama as well. Although, can the interviewers stop calling him Cat? Cat, what do you think? Just unless he says, don't call me Carl, because he doesn't like the name or something, that's fine. But I hate the nickname interviews. Are you buddies? Are you going out for dinner? Like, seriously. It's Carl? What do you think? You're Carl Anthony? What are you going with? But
1: I like nicknames. It helps me get past the fact that I can't say a lot of
2: names. That's why you call them Wemby all the time. Meanwhile, the footage out of New York, Central Park viewing party is already jammed. It's an hour from tip off.
0: That city, if the Knicks win, I don't know what's going to happen.
1: They're
0: going to
1: blow it up.
0: They might need Batman.
2: Oh, my goodness. It is.
1: Yeah.
2: It would be like the Leafs winning the Stanley Cup in Toronto. It's very similar.
1: We don't have to worry about that.
2: The Knicks have not won since 1973. And that is Britton Gray, Green Zone Rider Reporter, back to work next week after you enjoyed some time off. By the way, the fish picture. Who caught it?
0: I caught it.
2: Okay, just check.
0: Come on now.
1: Hold on, I haven't seen this. Is there any
2: Oh, it's huge. That's an impressive fish.
1: What'd you pull out of the water?
2: A fish.
0: 35-inch jackfish.
1: Okay.
0: Apparently, the ice just got off the lake a few days before we went on, so the walleye aren't quite as active quite yet.
2: Okay.
0: So,
2: did you get some local advice on
1: how to cook that bad boy?
2: And where to go in the lake?
0: Oh, yeah. My family member, who's a retired CO officer, made sure to tell us where the best fishing was. He's going to know where to go.
2: There you go. Is it on your Instagram page?
0: Yeah, my Instagram.
2: Yeah, it is.
1: Go take a look at this.
2: It's impressive. I've never caught a fish that big ever in my life. But not a lot of fishing north in Saskatchewan.
0: That was even the biggest one I caught.
2: Really?
0: That was 35. I caught a 37 one. And I was like, you know what? I already took one photo. If we get to 40, we'll take another. And didn't quite get there.
2: you raised the bar. 40, I'll take another photo. Britton Gray, resident fisherman here in the Green Zone on 980 CJME and 650 CKOM.
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0: About an hour away from tip-off of Game 2 of the NBA Final. Also, just about to begin in Montreal is Canada's tune-up game for the World Cup. Their final one, they won 2-0 the other night in Edmonton against Uzbekistan, and tonight it is against Ireland. And then next Friday, actually it begins at about 1 o'clock Saskatchewan time against Bosnia and Herzegovina in Toronto to start the World Cup. Will Canada make it to the knockout stage? You remember they expanded the World Cup this year. There's more teams. That means there will be more opportunity to get into the knockout stage. Pretty well guaranteed you finish second in that pool, which I think Canada can. They will be in the knockout round.
1: They can they beat Bosnia? I don't even know how they compare.
0: Bosnia did Canada a huge favor by beating Italy. Also would have been Italy for this game at the World Cup, but in that UEFA qualifier, Bosnia upset Italy and knocked them out of the tournament. So it'll be Bosnia. So I think they should be okay.
1: So you're saying there's a chance?
0: Oh yeah, absolutely. By the way, the quote in the movie is,
1: I know.
0: So you're telling me there's a chance.
1: It's a Mandela effect. For
0: future reference. Among the most misquoted lines in movie history. Do you know what the other one is?
1: Luke, you're my father.
0: Luke, I am your father.
1: Okay, all right. Well, I got it wrong on purpose.
0: No, people think it's Luke, I am your father. It's not. That is not what Darth Vader says.
1: Again, Mandela. Wars.
0: Jamie and Locker with you. The 1 minute drill. Game 2 tonight of the NBA final. The Spurs trying to make it 1-1 against the Knicks. Only two teams have ever won the first two games on the road, including the 93 Bulls. Both those teams won the NBA championship. So the Knicks trying to do something very rare in the NBA. No word yet on Davidson, Saskatchewan's Braden McNabb and his availability for the Vegas Golden Knights tomorrow. Took the puck square in the nose last night, but he was cleared to travel with the team back to Vegas, so that is a positive sign.
1: The video is trending right now on Twitter.
0: It's not fun to watch.
1: No.
0: And Montreal Canadiens teammates Nick Suzuki and Cole Caulfield both pick up some individual hardware. Nick Suzuki, the Selke Trophy Best Defensive Forward. Cole Caulfield is the winner of the Lady Bing Trophy for sportsmanship. Coming up next, Drew Remenda on the Hockey Talk of the Day next on 980 CJME and 650 CKOM.
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6: CJME News Time 531. I'm Andrew Shepherd. Many in Regina are wondering how a child killer just became eligible for day parole. Tammy Goforth was convicted of starving a four-year-old girl to death and abusing her two-year-old sister while they were in her foster care. In 2016, she was sentenced to life in prison with no chance of parole for 17 years. The reason she's getting out of prison now is because day parole is considered part of her sentence, which she's still serving. She'll live in a residential facility under conditions like a curfew, but won't be eligible for full parole until 2033. The mayor of Pelican Narrow says people in his northern community are living in fear. RCMP are still searching for the suspect after Monday's shooting that left a woman dead and a man seriously hurt. Mayor Ovid Michel says the violence highlights problems that extend far beyond a single investigation.
7: You know, this is really getting to a point where we need, you know, support from our federal government and as well as provincial government.
6: He's asking residents to lock their doors and stay alert. We now know how much Regina taxpayers are chipping in for the city to host the Grey Cup next year. The $1.5 million commitment behind the bid is up for approval at next week's council meeting. The city expects to get back close to $400,000 from the $12 facility fee on tickets. The town of White City is finding humor in a road construction photo that went viral this week. The picture shows a new layer of pavement on Betteridge Road with what appears to be severe hills and dips. While the town says it may look like a pump track now, that's not how it will look when it's done. Sunwing Vacations is indefinitely suspending its service to Cuba as the island deals with a fuel shortage. The move extends a decision to halt all Sunwing Vacations and WestJet Vacations trips to Cuba through October. Customers are also being offered a rebooking to a different destination or canceling for a full refund. For years, the Greek Pavilion has been one of Mosaic's most popular stops, and this year promises to be no different, says Ambassador Maria Parentis. She's excited because she's been part of the community since she was born.
8: I love going to Mosaic. I love volunteering. It's my favorite time of the year. I used to be a dancer. We used to teach dancing.
6: There are 19 pavilions to visit across the city before Mosaic wraps up on Saturday. And actor Anthony Head has died at the age of 72. He was known as Giles the Librarian in Buffy the Vampire Slayer and in Ted Lasso as the billionaire ex-owner of AFC Richmond. CJME News Time 5:33. CJME weather, partly cloudy tonight with a 30% chance of showers and a risk of a thunderstorm, low 12. Tomorrow, partly sunny with a 30% chance of showers, maybe a storm, high 26. Sunday, partly sunny, 60% chance of showers, high 24. In Moose Jaw, partly sunny and 26, and in Regina, partly sunny. Southwest wind gusting to 28. It's 26 degrees. With all the day's stories on your drive home, I'm Andrew Shepherd, 980 CJME.
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0: Hey everyone, it's Greg Morgan for the Regina Multicultural Council presenting Mosaic Night Number 2, Marianne Langshaw here at the Polish Pavilion Kitchen. Mary, get in here. Tell me what you'd recommend.
9: At the Polish Pavilion, Greg, what I would recommend is our girl dinner. 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
0: Okay, I'm stuffed. What am I washing this down with? Okay. Something classic here at the pavilion.
9: Krakow Kicker. Cherry liqueur, lemon orange punch, and soda.
0: I love how this is going to work out for me beautifully tonight. Thanks for showing me a good time tonight, Marianne.
9: Great. Thank you very much for coming. 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

0: Hope you're having a great Friday. This is the Green Zone. Jamie and Locker with you. Sports is happening. Canada's about to take to the pitch against Ireland in Montreal, their final tune-up for next week's FIFA World Cup. Toronto. Canada will open against Bosnia-Herzegovina. Then they will play two games in Vancouver to wrap up their group stage events and see if they can make it to the knockout round. So there you have it. Soccer fans will be watching this one.
1: Brought the big FIFA flag out. Are they going to award another peace prize?
0: No, I think they probably learned their lesson on that one. Probably that might be a one-time thing for FIFA's peace prize.
1: Yeah, that was a mistake.
0: Such a mockery of institutions. It is ridiculous. So that's going on. Then a tip-off in about an hour for the NBA Game 2. Tomorrow, Game 3 of the Stanley Cup Final. Also, in an hour or so, it'll be kickoff in Calgary. The Stampeders against the Winnipeg Blue Bombers in CFL action tonight. And the final of the three games to open the CFL season in Ottawa tomorrow, the Elks and the Red Blacks. But let's talk some hockey. Drew Remenda, our NHL analyst. Locker and I were debating earlier about the Locker thinks it's meaningless. The Lady Byng trophy that went to Cole Caulfield. Drew, what do you think of the Lady Byng trophy as Cole Caulfield picks it up?
2: I would say that you could look at that and look at the company that you're in and go, I'm a pretty good hockey player. And you know, you look at the guys, you know, Andrei Kopitar's won it a couple of times. McKinnon's won it. Carlson's won it.
0: Datsyuk's won it four times.
2: Johnny Gaudreau's won it. Ryan O'Reilly's won it. San Luis won it. Datsyuk's won it. If you're mad about winning it, then that's on you. That's not on anybody else. There are so many great players who have won, or who have been awarded the Lady Byng trophy. There's a guy named Wayne Gretzky who's won it a few times. A guy named Brett Hull's won it a few times. Mm-hmm. Ronnie Francis. Some of the greatest Hall of Famers have won it. And the guys that you're listing, if you're mad about winning it, then I don't know what's wrong with you.
0: Because you're too nice, apparently.
1: You don't want that trophy. That's when you send it back.
2: Yeah, because Andrei Kopitar was such a big, you know, worth of a player.
0: Soft
2: so was
0: player.
2: Barkov and so slight.
0: Datsyuk?
2: Ryan O'Reilly.
0: Here's the reason.
2: Nobody's softer than Ryan O'Reilly.
0: Here's the reason Datsyuk and those guys got the Lady Byng. Is because they were smart enough not to hook somebody. They knew how to use their stick properly, not to go to the penalty box.
2: Nobody better than Datsyuk at it.
0: Oh, man. Nope. Datsyuk was
2: nobody.
0: Almost unfair on yep. how he was able to play the position and be a forward. But, Drew, Braden McNabb, what did you think?
2: Yep.
0: Just watching
2: ugly.
0: That go down last night.
2: Ugly, but it's funny because the night before I was watching the NBA, the finals, game one, and watching guys flop all over the place. Jalen Brunson being the guy flopping more than anybody. And
1: Jalen is pretty bad.
2: I was complaining more than anybody, and my kids were laughing at me, Davis Donner, laughing at me for being an old man yelling at the clouds and going, yeah, we know, old man. Everything was tougher back in your day. But then I brought up, but the NHL is the same. Guys flopping all over the place in the NHL too. But I said, the real guys take a hit. They take a puck to the head or a stick to the head, and then they come back the next game. I said, sometimes they come back that game. So that was ugly, 87 miles an hour. There's close-ups online of his nose as he takes the puck to the nose. But I'll be surprised if he plays tomorrow, but I wouldn't be shocked. Knowing Braden a little bit like I do, I know Braden a little bit from Kelly Rio at Next Level and trained there. And Braden's about as tough as they come, man. Plus, also, guys, he's a minute muncher. I mean, he plays a lot of important minutes. He's a plus 10 in the playoffs. He's physical. He's good on the penalty kill. He has been with the Vegas Golden Knights since the beginning, won a Stanley Cup. He's a quiet leader on that team. That's not an easy guy to replace.
1: So McNabb, if he does come back, there's no way he's stepping on that ice without a full mask.
2: Bubble on, for sure.
1: Yeah. So I'm curious, do they complain about their inability to, I don't know, move, like see the puck properly? Like do guys in the show, do they hate wearing the full cage? Yeah,
2: they do.
1: Still
2: it fogs up. It fogs up, and you can't see the puck, and especially when you look down. Mario Ferraro plays for the Sharks. We were in Tampa, and he took a puck off the mouth, and he lost almost all his front teeth, and it was a mess, like an absolute mess. It was same thing as Braden. We happened to go to Carolina that night. He came with us. Happened to be a dentist convention at the hotel we're staying at.
1: What?
2: Seriously, he goes in for hours of surgery. We play Carolina, doesn't play that game. The next game we were in Florida, took the shot. Then we went to Carolina, did all the work, and then we went to Tampa. He walks into Tampa in the morning skate, walks down the hallway, walks into Coach Quinn's office at the time, says a few things, turns around, walks out, walks in the dressing room, starts getting dressed, and David Quinn walks by me and looks at me and goes, well, I guess Mario's playing tonight, because that's what hockey players are like.
3: We hope to see Braden McNabb again in the Stanley Cup final. I expect we will, because
2: I think we will.
3: He'll put the dome on if he, and away if he goes.
1: If he gets a day off, though, I think I'd be okay with that, because they play Saturday and then they get Tuesday off, so he may
3: Sunday, Monday.
1: If he's got anything broken in there, which it looks...
2: Oh, that nose is broken.
1: I guarantee
2: you that nose is broken.
1: So you can't...
2: Breathing's a little tougher.
1: You can't begrudge him if he doesn't make that game on Saturday.
2: No, exactly. Yeah. But like I said, I would be surprised, but knowing Braden a little bit and us knowing hockey players like we do, I wouldn't be shocked.
3: Before we get into the goal, no goal debate, last night, that would have made it a 3-2 game for the Vegas Golden Knights, Drew. Just how good of a hockey series has this been through the first two games?
2: It's been surprising, hasn't it? I didn't think nine goals in the first period, in the first game, was going to be possible. I thought nine goals might be the whole series.
1: The whole series.
2: And then last night, when it was 2-0, I thought, yep, this is the type of series we're going to see. We're going to see one team get up and then be able to shut it down, which they were able to do, the Vegas Golden Knights. They were playing brilliantly. They said for 50 minutes, their first period wasn't that good. I'd say for 40 minutes, they were dynamite. And then one play changes it.
1: Yeah.
2: Stankoven's play changes it. And after that, man, that was why we love playoff hockey.
1: Yeah, and you know what? The other conversation we had on the Green Zone Lounge earlier today, Drew, was the numbers apparently in the States, and I get the momentum, right? Like, I understand that the Olympics and the U.S. win and that kind of a thing, the Four Nations also, you know, maybe revitalize the hockey conversation south of the 49. But I'm surprised, because I'm pleasantly surprised by the hockey, but I'm surprised that this matchup, the Hurricanes and the Vegas Golden Knights, is one of the most watched Stanley Cup finals in a long time in the U.S. Well, ever.
2: Yeah, it is interesting, because it's not the big markets like L.A. and New York or Chicago or anybody like that. Vegas has got a fair-sized market, and I think Vegas intrigues a lot of people, and there are a lot of Vegas fans out there. But for Rod Brindamore's team and the Carolina Hurricanes, this is a team that we don't talk about a lot. We don't mention them a lot, yet they're one of the best teams in the league for the last, since Rod's taken over. You know, they won in 06. It's been 20 years now. They're back in the Stanley Cup Finals. But this is a team that continues to excel. But really, when you start talking about Vegas versus Carolina, you would think across the continental United States, there would be a lot of yawns in the middle, but there's not. Yeah. People are watching. But the games are great. And they've been repaid with really entertaining games.
3: All right. Goal, no goal. How did you see that one play out last night in the third period as Freddie Anderson went to grab it and Barbashev got it? The 8-year-old was right last night, by the way. He was saying no goal. I was saying goal. And he had to remind me that he's the hockey player, Dad.
2: Right.
3: You're not.
2: It's good.
3: I am.
2: Stay humble, Jimmy. Yeah. Stay humble. That's the key to kids will be able to give you in your life. Absolutely right call on the ice and the right call when it came to video review. There was two rules that came into play last night on that goal. Number one was the goalie interference, Rule 69. And it's you cannot, an attacking player can't jam his stick to the goaltender's chest or his pads to knock the puck loose. But also, the other factor is Jean Hébert had already clearly called the play dead before. Yeah. Even though the puck crosses the line before the actual whistle goes, it's the human factor, I think it's Rule 31-2, which is the intent to blow. And so when that happens, when that call was, I was blowing the whistle, and you see when Barbashev comes behind and starts arguing with Jean Hébert points at him, and then he points at Dorofeev, who also got in a jam on the puck, and saying, that's why it's no goal. And if you read his lips, I do believe he said, and I was blowing the whistle.
1: Yeah.
2: So if the video review couldn't overturn the call on the ice without conclusive, irrefutable, 100%,
1: the whistle decides it.
2: The whistle decides it. It couldn't overturn the evidence because there wasn't that evidence that the interference didn't occur or that the puck had clearly crossed the line beforehand. So consequently, I know John said 10 out of 10 times he makes that call. I bet you in the cold light of day today, he looks at that again and goes, oh.
3: That is Drew Remender, our NHL analyst here on the Green Zone. Coming up next, Champs and Chumps to wrap up the week on 980 CJME and 650 CKOM.
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9: Hey, Greg, you know what you're eating tonight?
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3: 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You would like to champ our NBA guest earlier.
0: Yeah,
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0: Yes. Big fan. He's a huge Raptors fan, but we got his insight on the finals, and he came strolling in today in a t-shirt and jorts, and I made a comment about it, then was quickly reminded that the jorts are making a comeback.
3: Yeah, they're making a comeback. So jorts are back.
0: Sean is the jort father, and he's doing his best to bring the jort back, which is the jean shorts.
3: Also, we're champing Seth Jarvis. Have friends that are as deeply engaged in your life as Seth Jarvis's buddies. Like, they went to the Four Nations Face-Off. They went to Italy to watch him at the Olympics.
0: Yeah.
3: They are in Carolina.
0: The playoffs. They lost their minds. Seth got the winner last night.
3: He got the winner last night, and they're losing it.
0: Yeah, about six or seven of them came down from Winnipeg, and they're all in high school. They're all in college, right?
1: so they can like take time off and zip down there.
3: Yeah, skip class, whatever.
1: Good for them. They looked like they were having a blast.
3: I want to hang out with those guys.
1: I don't know if I could.
3: Oh, I'd only last about an hour and a half.
1: I
3: was going to say,
1: I don't think I could keep
3: up with
1: that.
3: And then I'd be like, well, boys, you have the good rest of your night.
1: Yeah, yeah.
3: I need a nap.
1: Put your shirt on. Tarps off, crew.
3: There's your champs and chumps. Time now for the Green Zone 1 minute drill. San Antonio, New York Knicks tonight. How about the get-in price for Game 3? 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It has risen to $9,100 American. Wow. $9,000. That's the cheapest ticket you can find to get into the next Game 3. That's awesome. If they win Game 2 tonight, and Game 4 could be the clincher and the sweep, the prices of those will be ridiculous. But if they lose Game 3, those prices will drop, of course, because they won't be able to win at home. But wow.
1: Cool.
3: Get in price. Nearly 10 grand.
1: Do you think the Knicks are going to win tonight?
3: I think they are. They might sweep their way to the NBA Finals.
1: I don't know about that.
3: They're on a heater. 12 Wemby's straight wins.
1: Wemby's too good to be denied.
3: Canada-Ireland 0-0. That's how you say it in soccer. It's 0-0 draw right now in the 14th minute.
1: What is that? I just got tackled. What is that? Is that allowed? Is this soccer? Or rugby?
3: Depends on what the ref is. Depends how he's calling it. That's it for us for the week. We should get out of here and hand things over to the day in review. 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
5: It's 6 o'clock. 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
6: We can't send in our divers into the water because the current is too strong and becomes a safety issue.
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